0: off to another location in the water, where they were then plucked and hoisted up by a helicopter that took them to a safer location.
1: A public interest law firm in Washington is filing a lawsuit against President Trump's UFC match on the White House lawn.
2: The lawsuit argues that actually this event, because it's being organized by a private entity, and it's really more about the president's birthday, they allege, than the country's anniversary, shouldn't be able to bypass those normal channels. They've asked a judge in Washington, D.C. to issue a temporary restraining order as early as this week to block this from taking effect.
1: ABC's Peter Haralambos. A Texas track star teen has been found guilty of murdering a rival track athlete from a neighboring school. They got into an altercation at a meet. It ended with one stabbed, dying from his wounds. Now 19-year-old Carmelo Anthony is waiting to hear how long he'll have to serve for Austin Metcalf's death. In the California governor primary, ABC News now projecting Steve Hilton will be the second candidate to advance to the general election, where he'll face Javier Becerra. You're listening to ABC News.
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1: Authorities in Canada have arrested Jeffrey Wall for deceiving his bosses at Air Canada by transporting people without the proper credentials. ABC Chief Investigative Correspondent Aaron Katursky.
9: Police in Ontario said that Jeffrey Wall, this is a longtime pilot for Air Canada, had been a captain. He had been there for 27 years, but for the last 17 years, without having the proper pilot's license to be a captain.
1: 4 days before the World Cup kicks off in Los Angeles, a deal has been reached keeping concession workers on the job.
10: We reached a tentative agreement at SoFi Stadium.
11: Declaring victory, around 2,000 concession workers, servers, bartenders, and dishwashers have a deal with their third-party employer keeping them on the job during the World Cup and for the next almost 2 years at SoFi Stadium. Kurt Peterson is with Unite Here, Local 11.
10: Most workers will earn more than $40 an hour. And many will earn substantially more.
11: He says workers are also keeping the right to strike if ICE or the Department of Homeland Security do immigration enforcement at SoFi Stadium. Alex Stone, ABC News, Los Angeles.
1: European Union regulators have ordered Facebook parent company Meta to restore access to WhatsApp for rival AI chatbot makers. Antitrust regulators did not accept Meta's offer to charge third-party AI developers for access to WhatsApp. Dave Packer, ABC News.
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16: 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Checking traffic, things are looking pretty clear at the moment as we start out the 5 o'clock hour. Weather-wise, sunny and still very breezy. 70s, 80s inland, 60s, 70s coast, and tomorrow a big warm-up with a high-pressure system. Highs the 90s, maybe triple digit in the inland valleys tomorrow. And at the coast, the 80s. That's news, traffic, and weather together. I'm Kurt Olson. 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

0: All right, Kurt, thank you. Welcome back to Hometown Radio. I'm Dave Congleton. About an hour, we'll feature our conversation about this ongoing, shall we say, a relationship between Cal Poly and the city and the fraternities and the neighbors of the fraternities, and whether or not we can have some kind of resolution. Speaking of that, a quick plug on Monday, we have Mayor Stewart and the city manager coming in, just giving us a state of the city report. This hour, I love this topic. It was suggested by my next guest as we get ready to welcome back Matt Hoy. Matt is the author of a brand new book called Fact Checking Frauds, How Fact Checkers Distract, Deceive, and Distort Our Politics, available however you get books. But you heard the news, and within the hour, I suspect, we will know what's going to happen up in the state of Maine, where Graham Plattner is expected to emerge from the primary as the Democratic nominee. We've got these two guys. We've got Graham Plattner, who is going to be running as a Democrat in the Maine Senate race. And then in Texas, we have Ken Paxton, who was not only endorsed by President Trump, but he knocked off John Cornwin, a veteran Republican senator. I remind you that we are the state that we heard the allegations about Eric Swalwell, candidate for governor, and the backlash was so intense and immediate among Democrats, he was forced from the race. And yet with Plattner, he's got a Nazi tattoo and he's aggressive towards women and he's got controversial Reddit posts. Ken Paxton, his wife left him on biblical grounds. He has faced charges of security fraud, impeached in Texas on charges he aided a campaign donor. The point being, none of these guys are Boy Scouts. The question is, does character matter anymore? That's a long way around of welcoming Matt Hoy back to the broadcast. Matt, good afternoon.
1: Good afternoon, Dave.
0: Thanks for joining us as always, Matt, and thanks for suggesting this topic. Let's just start with the basics. We both agree we think Plattner is going to get the nomination tonight in Maine.
1: I would be surprised if he doesn't. It's 98%. Janet Mills, the governor of Maine, is technically still on the ballot. She only suspended her campaign 3 or 4 months ago, so voters could vote for her.
0: All right.
1: In the Democratic primary.
0: And then with Paxton, were you surprised when Paxton emerged as the winner and knocked off the incumbent in the Republican primary?
1: I'm not really surprised. The way Texas is with MAGA and Trump and John Cornyn, I didn't always agree with John Cornyn. I was not a fan of his, some of the gun control stuff that he got passed in the Senate. But he was a better man than Paxton, less baggage. Certainly makes it interesting, but I wasn't surprised that he came out victorious in that primary once it was down to just him and Cornyn.
0: Flesh this out for us, please. What else should we know about Ken Paxton in terms of the baggage?
1: Well, he was impeached by the Texas House, acquitted on 16 counts. He was acquitted by the Senate. He had some charges brought against him, for retaliating against whistleblowers. I think they ended up paying out more than $6 million when he lost. When I say he lost that as Attorney General. So taxpayers ended up paying out over $6 million over that. His wife is divorcing him on biblical grounds, alleging adultery. I don't like him, who he's running against. I don't like who he's running against down there in Texas either. That's Tellerico. I'm not sure how his name is pronounced exactly. I've seen a lot of his stuff. He seems very, very, very liberal for Texas. It's different down there, I think, than it is in Maine, in as much as I think when you get to Maine with Graham Plattner, if it is Graham Plattner versus Susan Collins, Susan Collins is not a right-wing MAGA ideologue. She voted to impeach Trump after January 6th of 2021. Someone mentioned this, she has a lifetime Heritage Foundation action rating of 24. So, she is the very definition of moderate.
0: Yeah.
1: So, down in Texas, you've got a very right-wing guy, a very left-wing guy who's trying to tack a little bit to the center. I'm not sure how many people are going to buy that. Up there in Maine, it is one of the kind of complaints I've seen about people who are kind of, the people who call Trump a Nazi and a fascist all the time, and okay, we'll vote for the guy with the Totenkopf Nazi tattoo on his chest.
0: Yeah.
1: It's like you're sacrificing that not to get rid of Ted Cruz, or not to get rid of Rand Paul, or whoever the worst Republican senator is that the Democrats would consider the worst Republican senator. You're willing to sacrifice all of that to get rid of Susan Collins.
0: And to take control of the Senate. They need Maine to win the Senate.
1: Yeah. Again, at what cost?
0: Yeah.
1: That's what I always think about. What cost? You gain the world but lose your soul.
0: Right. Exactly. And that's what drew me to this topic, because in Maine, so far, Democrats are expressing some discomfort and anxiety, but they're sticking with him. And in Texas, Paxton took down an incumbent despite all the baggage about him. The issue that I raised then, Matt, is does character matter anymore in politics, or is it just all about winning?
1: I suspect we've reached the point, I'm sorry to say, that it's all about winning. Because it's what good I can do with this power. If I get this power, how many wonderful things can I do? And that's both sides. I'm talking both sides.
0: Yeah, absolutely.
1: When it comes to that, I'm willing to sacrifice my standards. I'm willing to talking kind of as the voter.
0: Right.
1: Is willing to forget about what should be disqualifying behavior. I was watching a video online a little bit earlier today. I don't remember what her name was, but I recognize her face. She's a Democratic consultant and strategist, and she flat out said, and it was almost the disconnect was so quick and so jarring. She said, Graham Plattner had a Nazi tattoo on his chest. She says, I find that disqualifying. But we need to win the Senate. That was like the next sentence, or a sentence or two later.
0: Yeah.
1: It's like, maybe stick with the first part in both cases. Ken Paxton, not a good, corrupt. I think it's safe to say the guy is corrupt, as all get out. He's unfaithful to his wife. And I don't think we should be, voting him in, especially over John Cornyn, who is a decent man. Whether you agree or disagree with his politics,
0: I
1: don't think anyone thinks that John Cornyn is corrupt or not a decent human being.
0: I would agree.
1: But you get to Maine, and I think Graham Plattner's kind of popularity to a certain extent kind of mirrors, Donald Trump.
0: And I'll get there. Let me get the break in before we go there, because I think that's the big issue. Matt Hoy is with us. We'll pick up the conversation. And, yes, get to the big issue when we come back. And then we'll welcome your phone calls as well. I want you to be thinking about this. When it comes to elective office, does character count for anything? Or is it all about the win? I'm Dave Congleton. This is Hometown Radio.
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0: If you're just joining us, we're in conversation with Matt Hoy. His new book, we've talked about it before. You can check out the podcast, but it's called Fact Checking Frauds: How Fact Checkers Distract, Deceive, and Distort Our Politics. 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
0: So we're talking about character and the character or lack thereof. We've got two races now, the Senate race in Maine, Senate race in Texas, one Democrat, one Republican. They both have a lot of personal baggage, like Eric Swalwell kind of stuff. And apparently the voters don't care. Now, I am old enough that I remember 1976, and I remember Jimmy Carter, of all people, giving an interview to Playboy magazine where he admitted that he had lust in his heart from time to time. And that caused a big brouhaha. Fast forward, Bill Clinton and Monica Lewinsky. I think there's probably a good chance that had Clinton run for re-election in 2000, of course he couldn't have, but if he could have, I'm not sure he would have won because of that. That was a really big deal. But then, Matt, now we get to the big point, Donald Trump, 2016. Here's a guy running for president. We all remember the controversy, grabbing women by their you-know-what and all the disparaging things that he said, and he still won the election. And I think that over the last 10 years, in this age of Trump, I'm not trying to just blame him, but I'm just using him as a prime example. I just don't think people care as much.
1: Yeah, I'm not old enough to remember the original Jimmy Carter thing. I read about it later in life. I do remember Clinton. I kind of disagree with you on Clinton. I think as long as the economy was humming along okay, people kind of didn't care about Clinton because they already knew Clinton had a reputation. The Monica Lewinsky thing, that kind of moved mountains, I think, as far as the details and the I can remember, you know, laying out the complete star report for the North County Times when I was working down there, and that report came out, and we published the whole thing. But you knew leading up, you knew long before that Clinton was, kind of had a thing for the ladies. You had Hillary Clinton saying, well, if you drag a $20 bill through a trailer park, thing. And Trump was bad as well, probably a new level of bad. The point I was going to make with Plattner and the Plattner and Trump as far as why their kind of partisans tend to gravitate to them. I think kind of the biggest thing is but he fights. I think both of them are politicians where I'm going to go out there and I'm going to punch the other side. I'm going to, I saw the other day that Graham Plattner in some interview had said he wants to lock up billionaires. And it's like, well, billionaires and your girlfriends, apparently. You got a thing with locked doors. But he fights. He's not saying, look, we need to work. We need to come together. We need to compromise. We need to come to a solution on these very important issues. I want to put the other side in jail. And Trump does the same thing. I want to sue the other side. I want them to pay. He got $16 million from CBS News a few years ago after he sued them. I don't think that case had any merit, but they kind of caved on that in order to get the Paramount sale to go through. I think a lot of people are. I think we've become a very polarized society.
0: I do too.
1: I think that there are fewer and fewer people somewhere in the middle. And I'll say not just the somewhere in the middle, but in the principled middle, where the people matter. I'm not going to say their backgrounds matter, but their character matters. And you get when you've moved people to both extremes, there's less in common. I think nowadays we have fewer and fewer people who have friends who are the political opposites of us. One of my wife's bridesmaids, a friend of hers, or a friend of my wife's, friend of mine, who lives here in Central Valley, she is a very, very liberal woman. We sit and talk all the time about politics. We don't agree. We'll agree on occasionally on little things, but it's not like I stop being friends with her and her family and she stops being friends with me because we disagree on politics.
0: Yeah.
1: But nowadays it seems like lots of people, it's like, oh, and I had an old friend, this was back when Bush 43 was in office, a guy I'd worked with at a paper who at the time was kind of conservative, and when Bush was in office, he didn't like, what Bush had done in Iraq and everything. And he was like, I'm coming to town, let's have lunch. And then he read my blog. And he's like, I don't think I can have lunch with you. I'm like, oh, we don't have to talk about politics. You're still my friend.
0: Right.
1: I want to know what's going on in your life. And this is the guy who held the going away party for me when I left the Lompoc Record way back in 1996.
0: Well, that's beyond sad.
1: I don't want to lose friends over that.
0: Right.
1: But politics is not that important. And I don't want to. And because I want us to kind of come together more, I don't want to be stuck with a choice. And I'm frankly happy that here in California that, and I'm not sure how it worked. I think there's all sorts of speculation about, you know, behind the scenes stuff in the Democratic Party. But I think it's a good thing that Swalwell withdrew from the gubernatorial race and left Congress.
0: But what does that say?
1: That's what should happen.
0: Yeah, but what does that say that, you know, Plattner has all these allegations, he's staying in the race, and Paxton has his whole record, and I guess it comes down to, Matt, it's up to the voters of the state to decide who they want to represent them. In California, mm-hmm. people were bothered by the idea of Eric Swalwell, and he was forced out of the race, and I'm totally fine with that. But the people in Maine, they seem to be okay with Plattner because, as you pointed out, he's willing to fight for them. They're willing to forgive some of his transgressions. And in Texas, Paxton was endorsed by Trump, and that's all MAGA needs to hear.
1: Yeah. Yeah. I'm not sure what else to tell you. But
0: is it healthy? I got a minute before the news break. Is that a healthy attitude to have?
1: No, it's not. I'd like to say it's going to get better, but I think it's probably going to get worse before it gets better. I see so many Democrats and Republicans, to a lesser extent, Republicans. That, you know, the Republicans weren't, the National Republican Senatorial Committee was not behind Paxton in the primary. They were supporting Cornyn, but they fell into line afterwards, and they'll, you know, run ads for Paxton. But I've also seen tons of videos from Democrats saying, you know, Graham Plattner could shoot somebody on Fifth Avenue and he'd still win.
0: All right. We win every time we're in conversation with Matt Hoy. We've got news and traffic and weather. Does character matter anymore in political races? Who decides? We got a lot to cover. We look forward to hearing from you. I'm Dave Congleton. This is KVEC.

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1: Romy and Michelle are reuniting once again. 20th Century Studios has announced that a sequel to 1997's Romy and Michelle's high school reunion is officially in production, with original stars Mira Sorvino and Lisa Kudrow back in action. The film will premiere on Hulu and Hulu on Disney Plus at a future date. Disney is the parent company of 20th Century Studios, Hulu, and ABC News.
2: Deb, I'm an assassin.
1: We have our first trailer for Ride or Die. The new series follows best friends Debbie and Judith, who go on the lam after Judith reveals that she has been living a secret life as an international assassin. The comedy stars and was executive produced by Hannah Waddingham and Octavia Spencer. Ride or Die premieres on Prime Video on July 15th. Charlie XCX is taking her new album on tour. The Music Fashion Film Tour will launch this fall in Philadelphia. And happy birthday to Michael J. Fox, who is 65 today. Chuck Sievertson, ABC News.
3: ABC News, I'm Dave Packer. A new escalation in the Middle East. Late today, the United States launching retaliatory strikes against Iran after the downing of a U.S. helicopter near the Strait of Hormuz, hit by an Iranian drone near the coast of Oman.
4: The Apache helicopter was on a late-night mission patrolling the strait to deter small Iranian boats from threatening U.S. warships or commercial vessels when the Iranian drone sent it crashing into the sea. Both pilots escaped the sinking helicopter, and a remarkable rescue mission was launched just hours before dawn.
3: ABC's Martha Raddatz. In the California governor primary, ABC News projects Republican Steve Hilton will be the second candidate to advance to the general election, where he'll face Democrat Javier Becerra. And the polls have closed in Maine, where voters will decide whether oyster farmer Graham Plattner will be the Democratic Party's nominee to take on longtime Republican Senator Susan Collins in November. This is ABC News.
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9: 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Checking traffic, 101 southbound, the traffic way off ramp in the North County. We have a deer on the road right there. And be careful if you're driving through there. Also, 101 East Main Street off ramp in Santa Maria. A dog is there, and looks like the dog is possibly no longer alive. So be careful there. Elsewhere, weather-wise, looking good. Sunny and breezy, and get set to warm up tomorrow. Mid-90s to possibly low 100s inland valleys and along the coast. Anywhere from the low to mid and possibly upper 70s at the coastal valleys and beaches. That's a look at news, traffic, and weather together. I'm Kurt Olson. 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

0: This is the Dave Congleton Show, always your hometown radio talk show. Joe Brittingham checks the economy tomorrow. Looking forward to having Joe with us. Always good to be in conversation with Matt Hoy. Again, his brand new book is called Fact Checking Frauds, How Fact Checkers Distract, Deceive, and Distort Our Politics. Available however you get books. We're pursuing the question about whether or not character counts in politics. We have seen it pushed to the limit over the years, but we're waiting the results of the Maine Senate primary race among the Democrats. Graham Plattner apparently has a Nazi tattoo on his chest. He's been aggressive towards women. He's got a lot of controversial social media posts. Meanwhile, the Republicans in Texas have nominated a guy named Ken Paxton, who has a share of baggage as well, including a wife who has left him on biblical grounds, and yet he's endorsed by the President of the United States, who has his own issues. So the question I keep pushing here is whether or not character matters anymore among our political office holders, among our political candidates, or is it just win at any cost? Why is it that the Democrats are willing to support Plattner? Why is it the Republicans are willing to support Paxton? 805-543-8830 or 800-549-5832. We invite your participation in this conversation with Matt. Here's my take on this, Matt, is that we come down to this situation where we tend to put our elected officials on a pedestal. We buy the image. Oh, I'm the family man, or I'm the hard-looking working woman, and we've got a great family, and I pay my taxes, and I serve my country. And then we find out far too often that it's just an image, and that these elected officials are no more or less human than we are. And maybe we just throw all this out. Hey, you know, Plattner, go ahead and run. If the people of Maine, if you fit their values, fine, you're going to the Senate. Ken Paxton, if you can get the votes in Texas, we don't care about your past. Is that the direction we're heading in?
1: You know, I probably, I don't like it, but you know, I guess we're getting to a point where we see these candidates not really for who they are, but for what votes they're going to cast, and nothing more than that. Going back to John Cornyn, who is the incumbent senator from Texas and been there, I think, 18 years, maybe more, and lost to Ken Paxton in the primary. I mentioned, you know, earlier, I didn't appreciate and didn't support his vote on some gun control laws in the Senate. But I respected him as a legislator. I respect him as a person. And I can kind of live with, you know, sometimes my elected officials, even ones I support, crafting legislation maybe with certain provisions that I don't like or whatnot to accomplish something greater. Yeah. Okay. But if we're to the point where standing up to people like me who think, you know, you're wrong, it's like, okay, if you feel that strongly about it, to a certain extent, I respect that.
0: All right.
1: If that's really what it is. But if you're just doing that, you know, for social media clicks or for, you know, in nefarious terms, for kickbacks or for money or for, you know, that sort of, for corrupt reasons,
0: let's take a
1: that
0: call.
1: Is more troubling to me.
0: Let's go to Dick in Los Osos. Hey, Dick.
2: Good evening again.
0: Hey, Dick.
2: Going to the fact-checking thing, so ABC News, I think that's what it was, just characterized Graham Plattner. They put an adjective in front of it, oyster farmer. Is he really an oyster farmer, or is that kind of pretense?
0: I believe at one point he was an oyster farmer, Matt.
1: Well, it's kind of pretense. He actually registered the website for his oyster farm like 5 months after he registered the Senate website. And he does run an oyster farm. He sells to his mother's restaurant. That is his only customer. So it's more like a oyster hobby where I'm going to do this and my mom buys the stuff.
2: And that's my point. So how do we trust? I mean, this was your ABC News, not yours personally, but, you know, but and there's instances all over on both sides. Don't get me wrong. It's and then you wonder why nobody trusts anything and why people don't want to bother voting.
0: Well, but Dick, follow up on that. Okay, so he's stretching the truth as to his occupation. So is that enough to reject the guy? Or everybody does it?
2: Well, I think there's enough other reasons to reject him, but I'm more than happy if they want to run him. So, because I think his history and his true feelings will ultimately come out.
0: What about the guy in Texas? You're okay with him running given his behavior?
2: I don't like that either. I was a Cornyn supporter. I live in Los Osos. I didn't send him any money, but it's the voters overall, because they're just seeing the misinformation from news and clicks, and so everybody's really confused.
0: Which is why we need fact-checking. Dick, thanks for checking in. Comment, I mean, in a way, this links to your book, Matt. It's about fact-checking and getting the truth out about who these people are, right?
1: Yeah, but fact-checkers don't do a very good job of that.
0: we got Tony in Atascadero. Hey, Tony.
3: Hey. I think characters should matter, but lately I don't think it really does. You watch The View. I know I don't watch The View, but you had...
0: You watch The View? Thing, Tony, you watch know. The View?
3: Well, I watched the highlights. where Sonny Halston's saying, yeah, he's a racist. He said racist remarks. He's done this. He's done that. But we got to get him into office because we need the counter for what's happening in the Senate and the House. So, you know, regardless, no. What's the old saying? Vote blue, no matter who.
0: Vote red, or you'll be dead. I don't know.
3: Well, I mean, I don't agree with it. I think that, you know, character should matter. You know, you should have some type of a backbone and something for people to look up to. Respect, but not anymore, not nowadays.
0: Yeah, that's why we're talking about this, because it's changed. Matt, respond, please.
1: Yeah, I don't know. Here's another thing. It's possible a big problem with this is how the media treats politicians as well. You know, social media and, oh, you're going to be a rock star, and oh, you're going to go viral, that sort of stuff. What sort of people does that attract? Probably not the sort of people you want, you know, making sober decisions about other Americans' lives. I mean, I don't think I'd vote for Kim Kardashian for dog catcher. I'm not saying she's necessarily a bad person, but I don't think she has... I think her interests and what she cares most about are number one, and that's herself. And I think that there's a problem with, you know, somebody who wants to be an elected official maybe shouldn't. The late Douglas Adams, who wrote The Hitchhiker's Guide to the Galaxy, is the president of the universe in his books, was not allowed to, you know, you couldn't be president if you wanted the job.
0: I like that. Tony, what else do you want? Tony, what else from you?
3: Just real quick. I mean, that's always, they always say, oh, this is about you guys. It's about you. I'm going to be there for you. And it ends up being me.
0: We're so cynical. All right, Tony, enjoy the view. What's your view? 805-543-8830, 800-549-5832. For Matt Hoy, does character matter anymore in terms of all politicians? Now, Cheryl's reminding us on the Frederick Law text line, hey, Cheryl, about JFK, President Kennedy, known for inappropriate behavior. Yes, but it wasn't known at the time. Had we known about JFK, Matt, it might have been a different story.
1: I suspect it probably would have been a different story. And what does that say about the news media and journalism, that they were willing to keep it quiet? Because they knew. It wasn't that the Washington Reporting Corps didn't know. They knew. They just didn't tell anybody.
0: Ah, and before Tony called in, you were talking about the fact that you could disagree with somebody. But I guess my point would be, we're not talking here about policy differences. We're talking about character issues. And can you, Matt Hoy, overlook someone's deep character flaws if they're going to vote the way that is consistent with your worldview?
1: I think that there are some minor, you know, because none of us are perfect. You know, I admit I'm not perfect. You know, there's no one who with clean hands, who certainly gets old enough to be a senator or president who has clean hands. Having said that, I think at a certain point, you know, there's a certain threshold over above which that should be disqualifying. And I also think for the things that a politician's maybe done that are wrong, whether that's in their personal life, whether that's in their professional life, whether that's in politics, there's something to be said for an honest acknowledgement of wrongdoing and seeking apologies. Ken Paxton doesn't. He makes a big point about how, even though he settled with, I'm not sure if whether it was a state or the federal government over this kickback scheme and whatnot, but he didn't admit any fault. He likes to take pride in that. I think it'd be better if he admitted fault. With Graham Plattner, same sort of thing. Well, I feel bad about those things. I don't think he's actually shown any contrition over any of this.
0: That's right.
1: The only time he apologizes is kind of when he got caught. And he still, I think, is very much lying to people about that Totenkopf tattoo on his chest.
0: Interesting text coming on the Frederick Law text line. Every example you're talking about is a male. Obviously, the solution to all this is elect more women to office. I like that idea.
1: Katie Porter, who did not drop out of the race, who ran for the governor's race here in California, was notorious for treating her staff like absolute garbage. And husband at the time, she dumped scalding hot mashed potatoes on his head one evening when she was mad at him. Yes, we're talking about men. There are plenty of women who are not nice people either. If you want me to start listing those, I can do that as well.
0: Let's take a call. We got Don in Arroyo Grande. Hey, Don.
4: Hi, Dave.
0: Hey, Don.
4: I think you got it partially correct. The only problem is it's not the people that are making the decision. The politicianal groups are making the decision who they want and putting those people up, and in their decision, it's like looking at a lawyer. Everybody goes, oh, that lawyer, he's a jerk. But when you want to go to court, you want the biggest jerk out there.
0: Bingo.
4: And the parties are looking at who's the biggest fighter, who's the biggest jerk that's going to get our party up there, and we, the people, are not getting a choice. We're getting whatever they throw at us.
0: Boy, that kind of reflects what you were arguing earlier, is that Plattner may be controversial, but, you know, he's like a pit bull.
1: Yeah, and I agree with the caller. I think the political parties themselves do bear quite a bit of responsibility in many cases. Not every case, but in many of the cases. You know, clearing the way for Plattner, I think, you know, down in Texas is a little bit of a different story there. But, yeah, there's plenty of cases where I think the political parties, you know, I'm not sure if it's the case of next guy up or this is the guy who, again, you know, is the meanest pit bull we've got, and so we'll run him. I think it was, what was his name? The founder of National Review, Buckley.
0: Buckley, William F. Buckley,
1: who said that, you know, in New York, he would vote for the furthest right Republican who could get elected in New York. Now, that, you know, it kind of, you go back to, you know, Maine, Susan Collins probably the furthest right Republican that can get elected in Maine, and she is a centrist with a 24%, you know, rating from the Heritage Foundation.
0: Right.
1: So, you know, the parties used to make kind of decisions based on, okay, who can we get, you know, how electable is this person?
0: Yeah.
1: That may have been skewed with, you know, Trump's win, and now it's just they translate electable into who fights the most and is going to create the biggest, you know, brouhaha, and get our voters to the polls.
0: Let me go back to Don. Don, what else from you?
4: I want to relate it to the two-party system. Everybody says we've got a two-party system. We have more than two parties. They just don't get anywhere because the two parties are running it all. They're not going to let it happen. And it's the same thing with the politicians that get picked. They're going to pick the ones that they want, so it doesn't matter whether it's Democrat or Republican. One of those two is going to be in there, and one of those two is influenceable.
0: I love it, Don. Thanks for checking in. We'll come back for a final segment with Matt Hoy. I'm Dave Congleton. 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

0: Always good to be in conversation with Matt Hoy. If you want in on this conversation, though, we need to hear from you now, please. 805-543-8830. 800-549-5832. We're talking about these Senate candidates out of Maine and Texas. They got a lot of baggage, but the Democrats seem to be willing to hold their nose and run with Plattner. The Republicans in Texas are willing to hold their nose and run with Paxton. On the Frederick Law text line, I'm Dave's age. Nobody's my age. I've been voting since Nixon. Some years back, while looking at my election choices, it seems that I have more often voted against the candidate than championed one that I really liked. Voting against the worst of two evils, it seems. That's an excellent point, Matt.
1: I feel his pain. I have done that on occasion too, and maybe I could probably count on my hand and have a few fingers left over for times I voted for someone where I was enthusiastic about that candidate. I agree. Yeah,
0: I think Gary is right. Is that we tend. Many of us tend to vote against someone as opposed to... Is that necessarily a bad thing, Matt?
1: No, I don't think that's necessary.

0: sides are already doing opposition research, and the media is focusing like a laser trying to dig up dirt on both candidates. Am I wrong?
1: I'm not sure. I'm not sure you're wrong. I'm not sure it matters if you were to be wrong. California is a blue state. Congratulations to Xavier Becerra as our next governor.
0: Wow! You're not giving Hilton any chance at all, really?
1: I do not think the people in California have suffered enough. They have not. As much as I would hope that, and much as I would encourage people to vote for Steve Hilton, I think that you've got too much of California that's locked in this thing that all Republicans are evil, and that decline we've been going through for a couple of decades of one-party rule is just the way it is, and I don't think that there is enough support out there to stop that.
0: What if Becerra turns out to have some baggage along the lines of Graham Plattner or Ken Paxton?
1: I think that's the biggest scandal with Becerra involved his chief of staff and them kind of illegally funneling money from Becerra's campaign account to pay him additionally under the table because he took a pay cut to follow Becerra to Washington when Becerra was the head of the Department of Health and Human Services. Personally, I can't imagine that there wasn't at least kind of a wink and a nod from Becerra to go ahead and do that. No one's going to turn on him. Especially not after he's, won the primary, or one of the top two in the primary, and I think at this point Becerra could shoot somebody on Higuera Street, and California would still elect him.
0: Texters agreeing with you on the Frederick Law text line. Hilton is going to lose by 30 points, and I say, hey, it's still early June. Anything can happen between now and November. Except that we have to wind this up. Matt Hoy, always good to speak with you. What's your website again? How do people find you?
1: Hoystory.substack.com, Hoystory.
0: And the name of your book one last time?
1: Fact-Checking Frauds, How Fact-Checkers Distract, Deceive, and Distort Our Politics.
0: A lot of D's there. All right, Matt Hoy, thank you. Off we go. We've got news and traffic and weather. Up next, let's talk about the relationship between Cal Poly and San Luis Obispo and fraternities and why some residents are more than a little concerned. 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
3: From ABC News, I'm Dave Packer. A Texas teenager has just been sentenced to 35 years in prison for stabbing a rival high school athlete during a track meet. Earlier today, a jury found 19-year-old Carmelo Anthony guilty in the murder of 17-year-old Austin Metcalf. ABC's John Quinones is outside of the courthouse in McKinney, Texas.
4: It all started at a rainy track meet last year when Anthony walked under a tent belonging to Metcalf's team. After Anthony was repeatedly asked to leave, Metcalf pushed him. Anthony pulled out a knife and stabbed him in the chest. Metcalf died in the arms of his twin brother. Late today, Carmelo Anthony in tears as his mother took the stand, pleading with the jury to have mercy on her son.
3: U.S. strikes across parts of Iran. Iranian state media confirming explosions in multiple cities. U.S. Central Command says forces began launching strikes against Iran at 5 p.m. Eastern at the direction of President Trump. CENTCOM making clear tonight's attack is in retaliation for yesterday's downing of an Army Apache helicopter near the Strait of Hormuz.
5: The Apache helicopter was on a late-night mission patrolling the strait to deter small Iranian boats from threatening U.S. warships or commercial vessels when the Iranian drone sent it crashing into the sea. Both pilots escaped the sinking helicopter. And a remarkable rescue mission was launched just hours before dawn.
3: ABC's Martha Raddatz. In the California governor's primary, ABC News projects Republican Steve Hilton will be the second candidate to advance to the general election, where he'll face Democrat Javier Becerra. Polls have closed in Maine, where voters are deciding on who will be on the ballot for the Senate in November.
6: Today's election will decide whether Oyster Farmer and Army veteran Graham Platner

0: will be the Democratic nominee to take on Republican Senator Susan Collins in November. Plattner has faced numerous controversies, but his message of fighting wealth inequality has resonated with many Maine voters.
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1: Pre-summer heat is rolling across the country, pushing along some severe weather systems. ABC meteorologist Steve Smith.
4: Tornado watch is already issued for portions of the Dakotas overnight tonight, where you've had up to a half a foot of rain over parts of Kentucky and southern Indiana. Flood watch is in effect until early tomorrow, but all eyes on the plains. Dakotas all the way down to the panhandles of Texas and Oklahoma overnight tonight. Severe storms, a level 3 out of 5 risk. We're talking about destructive wind, very large hail, maybe some strong tornadoes.
1: Just in time for beach season, the FDA is expanding our sunscreen options.
5: It's the first new ultraviolet filter for sunscreen in more than 20 years. New here, it's been around in other countries for years. Now the FDA deems Bemotrizinol safe for our skin. ABC News medical contributor Dr. Darian Sutton says the ingredient doesn't absorb into the bloodstream as much as current chemical options.
6: A lot of scientific studies have shown that it can absorb so much that it gets into your blood. And although we have not seen signs of harm in human studies, that can be problematic at high levels.
5: And the new sunscreen lasts longer. Wayne Cabot, ABC News.
1: A federal judge today permanently blocked Alabama from using nitrogen gas to execute a death row inmate. Jeffrey Lee was scheduled to be executed Thursday. U.S. District Judge Emily Marks declaring the method violated the constitutional ban on cruel and unusual punishment. The case is expected to go to the Supreme Court. On Wall Street, the Nasdaq falling 250 points today. Dave Packer, ABC News.
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22: 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The highways look clear at the moment. Weather clear and sunny until it goes down. Look for temperatures overnight in the mid to upper 50s in a couple of inland valley spots. And tomorrow, big warm-up, mid-90s to possibly low 100s for the inland valleys. And at temperatures, the mid to upper 80s for the coastal valleys and beaches. That's news, traffic, and weather together. 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
0: Latest figures from the county clerk recorder's office has been released. And both Jim D'Antona and Jimmy Paulding have widened their leads in their respective supervisor races. We're not sure when the next count is expected, but it would seem pretty clear at this point that Mr. Paulding and Mr. D'Antona will be serving together on the Board of Supervisors. I may be premature, but I will congratulate them both. And I will also remind you to give a shout out to our real estate buddy, Lindsay Harn, Christie's International Real Estate, and congratulate her on these new numbers. These are just absolutely incredible. This is according to Real Trends, verified that Lindsay Harn is currently the number one agent in all of San Luis Obispo County. She's currently number five in the state of California. And here we go. In the entire country, Lindsay Harn Group comes in at number 63 with a total volume of $212 million in sales. I know. I don't make this stuff up. You're thinking of selling your house. If you're looking to buy a house, this is the agent for you. It's that simple. And the numbers back me up on that. Find her online at lindsayharngroup.com. Check it out. You're going to be impressed. Then go ahead, grab the phone, call her direct. Congratulate her on these numbers. 805-441-7744. And yes, please, tell her Dave says hi and congratulations. After that, I'd go ahead and start packing. You're going to be moving fast. License number 01868098. These two are going to be trouble already, I can tell. All right, this is important. We're going to talk about what happened at the San Luis Obispo City Council meeting Tuesday night. And more to the point, what didn't happen. And even more to the point, what needs to happen. A lot of people out there now are just growing increasingly frustrated by the lack of accomplishment, is what I'm calling it, between the city and the university and the fraternities, and I guess we might as well throw in the sororities, and the people who are just trying to enjoy the slow life, and what the hell does it take to make that happen? And no, I'm not running for office. But we've got Brett Cross and Kathy Walker, concerned citizens. We'll give you that moniker here now. Good afternoon to you both, as Brett comes way closer to the microphone.
3: Good afternoon.
13: Am I close enough now?
0: Yeah, I want to make sure we hear you. All right. Now, you're both members of Residents for Quality Neighborhoods, but you're not here to speak for RQN.
3: That's correct.
0: All right. And Kathy, where are you living these days? I mean, you were in the neighborhood, then you left. Did you go back?
3: Not yet. We're hoping to go back. We are living in a very quiet, lovely neighborhood near Sinsheimer Park.
0: Okay. A lot to talk about. Kathy, let me go to you. What happened Tuesday night? Give us a summary.
3: Oh, man. It was an eventful, they call it a study session because it was a time that the city council listened to code enforcement and community development about priorities, and they gave direction to staff about what priorities were going to be happening moving forward. One of the big issues is safe housing, but another issue is the code enforcement problem with the fraternities that have overtaken the neighborhoods, not only near campus, also now spreading outward toward neighborhoods north of Foothill, all the way out to like the 300 block of Foothill, down into the Tassajara Ramona area, sort of spreading. I think the city said they've identified over 80 houses. And we're not talking about just fraternity members living together. We're talking about fraternity members living together, holding full-fledged fraternity parties with 100 people, 200 people.
0: So this isn't just students living together. These are fraternities.
13: Yeah. What separates this, this came up during the meeting, is that, well, you know, we're just some guys all hanging out together. Well, no, you can do that all. That's not the issue. The issue is you're holding events. And the real problem is that I don't think Cal Poly really cares. You know, it's the famous...
0: They don't. They don't care.
13: It's the famous Warren Baker statement that when the students are on campus, they're my problem, and when the students are off campus, it's the city's problem. Yep. And I still think that is what's happening there with them now.
3: It absolutely is, because when we look at the records, and I was able, finally, after 3 years of asking for public records, they finally gave me thousands of registered the documents that Cal Poly is approving these parties. They're approving about 400 fraternity parties a year to happen in these residential neighborhoods.
0: Why?
13: Because they just
3: because
13: don't
3: they can
13: care.
3: And they don't want the responsibility to having them on campus. They won't build a Greek row, they won't provide any event space on campus for these. So the residents who live in the neighborhoods are suffering.
0: So what came out of the study session? What were the conclusions Tuesday night?
13: I don't even know. It was the weirdest study session I have ever been in my life.
0: Right,
13: I've gone to, I don't know how many hundreds of meetings over the years. And generally what happens at a study session is there's a consensus at the end to give direction to staff, and then staff's going to come back, and they're going to present their best take on what they believe your direction, what the council's direction was. And basically at 11 o'clock, the meeting just ended, and Mayor Stewart said, thank you for all coming and have a good evening. And there wasn't any definitive consensus with the council on where they should be heading. It was weird.
0: Is that your take?
3: Yeah, there were three council members out of the five that did say this is unacceptable. These events cannot be happening in the neighborhoods. Cal Poly needs to take responsibility for this. We need another code enforcement officer.
0: Who were the three?
3: Mike Boswell, Emily Francis, and Jan Marks.
0: Okay.
13: So I don't know what staff's going to be coming back with. I'm assuming they're going to review their notes, review the council meeting, on YouTube, and come back at some point saying, this is what we believe you said. Is that what you want us to do?
0: So where were Mayor Stewart and Councilwoman Shoresman on this issue? Okay, because you said three of them spoke up.
3: Right. Well,
0: what about the other two?
3: Mayor Stewart has a way of shifting this problem into comparing it to 8-year-olds playing basketball in quinceañeras and noise complaints about those kind of events. And I find that somewhat offensive, because we're talking, there are 15 fraternity parties approved by Cal Poly every weekend, approximately. And these events have between 100 to 250 people in the backyards in our neighborhoods. That's a little different. I mean, we're not talking about a standard college party here, or a quinceañera, or 8-year-olds playing basketball.
13: One of the issues is, there's two main, one is Cal Poly and one is our own city staff. And we can get to that in a second. But Cal Poly approves these events that fraternities and sororities have under AB 524. It's a state law. It came out of hazing incidences. And they get the addresses. And they know, Cal Poly knows that where the addresses are and whether or not they are in a zone that would be allowed if they did have a use permit. They see those addresses, and they stand back, put their hands up, and say, well, we try to, educate the students on what the city's zoning regulations are and their noise element, but, we really can't stop them. That's a bunch of you-know-what. I mean, that's really what it is. They just will not take responsibility for their students.
0: Well, but Kathy, according to Cal Poly, noise complaints are down.
3: Yeah, unfortunately, that is not true. Noise complaints have gone up over the past 2 years.
0: Well, Cal Poly says they're down.
3: They're wrong. They're not looking at Slo PD's annual noise reports. Over the past 2 years, they're trending upward. Last year, in 2025, there were more noise complaints than there were in the past decade.
13: And they're trending up as of today.
3: Yeah, that's because, true. We're watching the 2026, and they're higher in 2026 than they were in 2025. And 25 was the highest year in 10 years. So that was just that's misinformation.
0: So we don't know what's next on this. The mayor just thanked everybody for coming.
3: Yeah.
0: Is there a conflict of interest with Mayor Stewart being a Cal Poly employee?
13: I think there is.
0: Can she vote?
3: She can vote.
0: Can she vote on issues related to Cal Poly, given that she's an employee?
13: I think she is straddling a fine line.
3: She's legally allowed to do
13: that. She's legally allowed, but she understands who is who's signing her paycheck. She needs to consider that and how that looks and the appearance on these issues.
0: Hmm. All right, short break. We'll come back and keep the conversation going with Brett Cross and Kathy Walker. Your phone calls and text messages still to come as we unpack what happened at the city council meeting. I'm Dave Congleton, and this is Hometown Radio. 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You need someone who's actually been there, who really cares and will stay by your side every step of the way. 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

0: Dave Congleton, along with Brett Cross and Kathy Walker, they were at the San Luis City Council meeting on Tuesday. They are reporting about what happened and what their concerns are. The obvious question, Kathy, let me come to you. Were Cal Poly students there? Their fraternities, did they speak?
1: They sure did.
0: What's their argument?
1: They looked their best in their suits and ties and all spiffed up.
0: Oh, I'm sure Brett was all dressed up, too.
2: I did wear pants.
0: Okay.
2: And a collared shirt.
0: So what's the argument from our fraternity friends?
1: They think that they're being discriminated against, I suppose, or repressed somehow because they're not able to have their parties.
2: They're being targeted.
1: That was the word of the night, targeted.
2: And my analogy is this. Yeah, you're doing 55 and a 35 and you get pulled over by the police. Would you tell them, look at them and say, you're targeting me? Well, yeah, because you're 15 miles over the speed limit.
1: Well, in this case, it's like they're going 120 in a school zone.
0: And they wanted a neighborhood overlay zone.
2: Wow.
0: What exactly does that mean?
2: Well, I encourage folks, if you've got nothing better to do this evening, if you go on the city's website, you can get to the council correspondence, and I believe the correspondence from the Cal Poly fraternity president, his name is Pinsky. It's in that correspondence. And basically what they did is they put a boundary around both of the neighborhoods adjacent to Cal Poly. So between California, Highway 101, Cuesta Park, and the Cal Poly campus. Yeah. And basically wanted to turn it into what I described to them when I spoke to him on the phone this afternoon as an Isla Vista cubed.
1: Right.
2: Basically, just a party free-for-all area.
1: Ordinance doesn't apply until midnight.
2: Until midnight.
0: And they were serious about this.
1: Oh, yeah. 100% serious.
0: But Jan Marks said, no way, wasn't happening.
1: She did.
2: Fortunately,
1: Jan used to live there. Yeah. Jan lived in that neighborhood, and she admits that part of the reason she moved out was because of this party culture. And unfortunately, her street, Albert Drive, is now Greek Row.
0: Yeah, although I think there may be one family left, because Marilyn went into assisted living, and there was, I think, one family left that wasn't students on that whole block.
1: Yeah.
2: So that was their concept. And I do appreciate, and I mentioned this at the council meeting last night, I appreciate their radical honesty. And they put it out there, and they said, this is what we want.
0: And now we have Terrence Harris of Cal Poly. Apparently, he said Tuesday night that students, quote, need a reasonable outlet. Does that mean because they're students, they need to have an outlet for their partying instincts?
1: I mean, I differentiate between students and fraternities. We moved into the neighborhood a couple decades ago. My folks lived on the other side in the Monterey Heights area. We had two small boys, trampoline in the backyard. We appreciated the diversity. We loved our college student neighbors and didn't mind the college parties. But when the fraternities started moving in that had 200 people in their backyards, and this was going on beginning on Thursday night throughout the entire weekend, it became, like the grand jury said, almost unlivable for most residents.
0: And remind listeners about the grand jury report and what has happened, if anything, as a result of that report.
2: So, stepping back a bit, this council meeting was a part of the grand jury report. The grand jury didn't specify this concept of overlay zone. They should have been very specific, because there are folks that believe that meant we were going to look at a more permissive overlay zone, when that's not in the, that's so far out of the context of that grand jury report. That grand jury report is saying, hey, the city of San Luis Obispo, you are not enforcing your ordinances. So it's beyond anybody's comprehension that the grand jury would have said, oh, you need to create an overlay zone that allows more permissive use.
1: Yeah, so the grand jury investigated this issue, and they released a report. They published it in June of 2025 with 6 findings, and all findings were adverse to the city. And, of course, in the city's response, they disagreed with every finding.
0: Have they made any correction, the city?
2: No.
0: And what on these six issues, have they done anything in response?
2: We had a meeting. And one of the things is this. During those grand jury investigation, when the grand jury was investigating, it's something my dad used to tell me, that the truth's going to come out. And the truth has come out. The city police department was getting the lists of the approved sanctioned events by Cal Poly. And that was coming to, I believe, one of the lieutenants, probably.
1: Multiple police officers were getting
2: it. They were getting the list of the parties that were coming up for the weekend that had been approved by Cal Poly. Mm. That list was then given to the patrol officers, and also the list was given to the neighborhood outreach manager /public information officer. And then she would take that list on Monday and then cross-reference to see if there were any citations given. Well, all this time, the public information officer /neighborhood outreach manager knew that the code enforcement was trying to get those addresses because Cal Poly wouldn't give them to them. And so she held those addresses and for whatever reason didn't tell the grand jury that they had the addresses and surely didn't tell code enforcement that, oh yeah, here's the addresses we're getting from Cal Poly.
0: You're talking about Christine Wallace.
2: I am not going to name names.
0: Well, no, I am. We're talking about Christine Wallace.
2: Yes, you are.
0: All right. On the Frederick Law text line, Frank checks in. Hey, Frank. I am in the PV neighborhood. What would that be? West End of Foothill. PV. Whatever. The city won't even let a resident homeowner since 1966 park in front of their own house without a permit. If you forget to hang it up after 10 p.m., ticket is issued, and it didn't even create any noise or trash. So the city can certainly deal more firmly on the party issue if it was made a priority.
1: Yes.
2: Absolutely.
1: Agree. 100%. Mm.
0: So what's our call to action here? What do we do?
1: I think we need elected representatives who actually listen to the residents and care about the needs of the residents in San Luis Obispo.
0: Well, but you just had three.
1: Right.
0: You had Emily and the guy
2: Mike
0: and
2: Boswell.
0: Jan. All right. That's a majority. You had three come forward and say, this has got to stop.
2: And I got to tell you that I was surprised. I really believe that this council was going to, you know, take seriously the students' proposal and look at an overlay zone in those neighborhoods. I mean, if I would have lost a lot of money last night betting. Mm. I would have been down $1,000 pretty quickly.
0: Kathy, but I pose the same question to you. You got three city council members who seem to be saying, we got to do something about this. Isn't that a start?
1: It is a start, thank goodness, because I've been sending correspondence to the city council since fall of 2021 and the police department saying, please help me solve this problem. That's when that was the turning point where we were suddenly surrounded by fraternities that had rented homes and were having parties. So I'm glad, yes, thank you for finally recognizing the problem. And maybe we need to talk to city staff and make sure that they're going to start implementing some policies that are going to put these things in place.
0: Is it that city staff doesn't have the resources, or they're just ignoring, or is it a combination of both?
2: Just a muddied up water.
1: Part of the problem is that Cal Poly is keeping the addresses secret. The city has asked them, please confirm these addresses. The city knows where they are, but they're asking for confirmation because when the city goes out and asks these fraternity members, did you have a party? They say, oh, no, that was a birthday party, even though it was advertised as a fraternity party.
0: So why doesn't the city go to court?
2: That's a good question.
0: Why don't you grow a pair?
2: Well,
0: we got a city attorney. Why don't you grow a pair and sue the university and get them to give you the addresses?
2: Because the city council is not going to give her that direction.
1: Yeah.
2: That's the issue. The city city attorney is just not going to go on her own and say, you know, I think we're going to file a writ with the Superior Court to get these addresses.
0: But if the problem is the university won't hand over the addresses, then what you have to do is you have to go to court and make a judge order them to turn over the addresses.
1: That's what I'm doing.
2: And that's what Kathy has had to do.
0: Explain.
1: I filed a petition for, because I've been asking for these for 3 years, and they've finally gave me the registration forms to show me that they've read, they're registering hundreds of parties every year, but they redacted the addresses of all the places that they are not legally allowed to hold them. So I filed a public records litigation to ask them to turn over those records.
2: Cal Poly is not a good neighbor in this regard. And
3: ABC News, I'm Dave Packard. Texas 19-year-old Carmelo Anthony sentenced this evening to 35 years for stabbing a rival high school athlete during a track meet. Earlier today, a jury found Anthony guilty in the murder of 17-year-old Austin Metcalf. More explosions tonight in Tehran after U.S. forces began launching self-defense strikes in response, as said, come to Iran's attack on a U.S. Army Apache helicopter.
4: The president made it clear to me that these U.S. strikes on Iran are specifically in response to Iran's downing of that Apache helicopter. He does not see this as the beginning of a major new offensive against the Iranians. This is a response to what they did with our helicopter last night, the president told me, and I believe the response should be very strong, very powerful, and that's what this is.
3: ABC's Jonathan Curl. In the slow tally for California's primary for governor, the ABC News can now project Republican Steve Hilton will face Javier Becerra in November. This is ABC News.
5: On June 9, 1776, General George Washington remained in New York City, racing to strengthen defenses as British invasion forces gathered nearby. Facing severe shortages of men, weapons, and supplies, he urged commanders to fortify northern communication posts against attack. Across Manhattan, Continental soldiers tore up streets for barricades, cut timbers for defenses, and positioned cannon overlooking the harbor. Reports from Major General Artemas Ward, written that day, warned that British transports carrying thousands of Scottish troops were sailing toward Boston. 3 months later, despite these desperate preparations, the British captured Manhattan after fierce fighting. And that's the way it was 250 years ago today. This quarter millennial minute has been brought to you by the History Center of San Luis Obispo County. Please check us out at historycenterslo.org. 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Happy 250th, America.
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0: This is the Dave Congleton Show, always your hometown radio talk show. Always good to be in conversation with Kathy Walker and Brett Cross. They are longtime residents of San Luis Obispo. They have been arguing for the preservation of neighborhoods over the years. We have been talking about the San Luis Obispo City Council meeting last Tuesday night and the so-called study session. As we look at the issue of fraternity partying in residential neighborhoods, and shall we call it the lack of constructive dialogue between the university and the city? If you want in on this, feel free to join us. 805-543-8830 or 800-549-5832. What's next, Kathy?
1: Well, I guess I'd like to point out that...
0: I mean, what's next for you in terms of advocating?
1: Well, I think we're going to meet with code enforcement staff, community development, and see what sort of regulatory framework they're talking about coming up with in the future.
0: All right, let's take a call. 805-543-8830. Bob's in San Luis. Hi, Bob.
2: Yeah, I'm guessing that your guests were not here in the 60s, 70s, 80s, 90s, perhaps. I don't think anything's changed. I bought a house in a student neighborhood in 1997. I got a good deal. And I don't think anything's changed.
0: Where do you live now, Bob?
2: I think it's just NIMBYs.
0: Bob, are you in the same house?
2: Yeah.
0: Okay.
2: Same house.
0: What's your general...
2: 1997.
0: What's
2: 30
0: your,
2: years.
0: What's your general neighborhood?
2: It's in northeast San Luis.
3: So yeah. Bob, I was age zero in 1963, but I've been here ever since. So I've been here during the 70s, 80s, 90s, 2000s. So I'm pretty familiar. I went to Cal Poly. You know, I don't live in that neighborhood. I've lived in a lake neighborhood my whole life.
0: Well, Bob says nothing's changed. It's always been this way.
1: It's not true. Thanks, Bob. I appreciate your perspective. Yeah, I'm actually the fourth generation of my family to live in San Luis Obispo. And I can tell you my folks lived on the other side over in Monterey Heights. It's very different now. There wasn't a single fraternity in their neighborhood until maybe 2020, I guess, and now there's about 12. In Alta Vista, there were maybe three down on Hathaway. There's now 40. So there's a big difference between a fraternity party and just your standard college party.
0: Bob?
2: I disagree. I've had no problems with my neighbors. There's all kinds of land use violations. I mean, I've got a tough shed, you know, behind me connected with an extension cord. And, you know, as long as they behave, that's fine.
3: Well, it would be fine.
2: And I don't think things have changed that much.
0: All right, Bob, you've said that repeatedly. Go ahead.
3: Well, Bob, it would be fine if they would behave, but that's the problem. It's their behavior that is causing the impacts in the neighborhoods. I mean, this is a full-on Beastie Boys, you know, I've got to fight for my right to party kind of thing going on here on Thursday, Friday, Saturday, and Sunday days.
1: Bob, come on over to Alta Vista on a Friday night at 10 o'clock and see what you think of it.
0: There you go, Bob. All right, he's got to think about it. 805-543-8830. Do you think people even care about this?
1: You're crazy enough
0: to live in that neighborhood, that's the price you're going to pay.
1: Yeah, and I understand, you know, people are only concerned about what personally affects them. I will say this problem is spreading to other neighborhoods.
3: It's coming to a neighborhood near you.
0: But I come back to my point, if people feel like, hey, there's nothing I can do about this, the city's made up its mind, the university doesn't particularly care, I'm not going to get involved.
3: Well, I hope that the community understands that, you know, there needs to be just more pressure put on Cal Poly. Can't continue to allow them to basically ignore the impacts that the students are having, you know, in the city.
1: From our personal perspective, my husband is a first responder, EMS helicopter pilot. He serves this community. And we had to leave our property recently and move to another neighborhood because he was unable to do his job. To me, that's just unfair.
3: I mean, does Cal Poly not think that residents in this community should be able to enjoy their property in peacefully in a quiet neighborhood? Do they not believe that? They've got to agree to that.
0: I've always been struck by, and I guess I'm the old dinosaur here. I was a college professor for about 10 years at various campuses. But I've always been struck by the fact that students have an inherent right to party.
3: They believe it.
0: Yeah. No, and it's everywhere. That in our culture, you go off to college and you can go to a party at 1 o'clock in the morning with 300 people, and everybody thinks that that's fine. But if we did that, then there'd be calls to the police. Let's take some more calls here. Carolyn is with us on KVEC. Hey, Carolyn.
4: Hi there.
0: Hi.
4: I am a member of RQN, and I went to the meeting Tuesday night, and I listened to Cal Poly when they were kind of put on the hot seat by the council, telling them that they needed to do something about this problem because it's really more of their registering these fraternity chapter events that is aiding and abetting these illegal activities. Cal Poly did a wonderful dance of talking and pretty much saying nothing. And I had an email from a member afterwards, and they said the pandering of the city council to the representative from Cal Poly was very offensive. He was able to answer the questions from the city council without saying anything of content. His representation of Cal Poly was embarrassing, along with the city council's pandering to him and not questioning his MP responses. And there lies the problem, is the city council has not been pushing back hard enough on Cal Poly. I don't know if it has anything to do with the fact that, you know, most of them work for Cal Poly, but it sure doesn't sound good to me. It sounds like there is a problem, that they are not pushing back hard enough and kind of pandering to them, letting them get away with this.
0: Hang on a second. Jan Marks is retired. Emily Francis is not currently working. Shoresman works for the county. So there are only two Cal Poly employees on the city council.
3: Emily Francis' husband is a professor.
0: All right. Okay. Then by through marriage. Fair enough.
3: Yeah. And I don't believe he has tenure. I'm certain Mike Boswell does. But they can still make your life miserable if they want.
0: Yeah. Absolutely. Kathy, any comment for what Carolyn's saying?
1: I appreciate the input. I agree that Cal Poly was put on the hot seat and they danced around and tried to say the right things, and a lot of times it wasn't really saying much.
0: All right, Carolyn, thank you. 805-543-8830. April's with us on KVEC. Hi, April.
5: Hi, Dave. Hi, people in the studio. Kathy, and I didn't get the other name. I'm sorry.
0: Brett.
5: Hi, Brett. Hi, Kathy. My name's April. We were in New Times together like 2 weeks ago. And I've been listening a lot about this Cal Poly stuff. And I'm wondering, there are a few suggestions that I have that obviously can't probably be implemented today or tomorrow, but maybe something to work towards. And one is an app that could show the hotspots of where the neighborhoods or the addresses themselves, where there are problems. And maybe that's something the city could do. And I bring this up because the city of Los Angeles just recently created an app or what they call it, a dashboard, that shows the hotspots of bad landlords where tenants, renters, are having problems with their landlords. But the same thing could be made for the neighborhoods where they have problems with fraternities and parties, et cetera. So that's one suggestion I have that maybe down the road could happen.
0: Well, stay with us, April. Hang on a second, April.
3: The city actually has a heat map like that. You can go on the police department's website and you can look for noise citations, and you can see that heat map. In fact, the staff came up, I don't know where we saw that heat map, they had come up with probably on that we're looking at noise calls that came in.
1: About noise complaints. And I've developed a map that shows the locations of the fraternities that have been identified by code enforcement And that's on a website that my husband developed called howtoruinaneighborhood.com. So you can see where the fraternities are.
0: April, what else?
5: Then the second thing that I'm wondering is, you know, I know that we don't elect the city attorney and we don't elect the financial person at the city level, whereas the city of Los Angeles does do that. And I'm a local. I've grown up here my whole life. So I'm not just saying L.A. because I came from L.A., I promise. But it's something that I do follow and pay attention to because they're being very forward and progressive, which I really enjoy. So maybe we could move to making it so that the city attorney is an elected position. Then we could get somebody to run that wants to fight this and have the independence because they answer to the electors and not the city council.
0: What do we think of that idea?
3: Well, back in the day, we used to elect the city clerk. And so we've switched over from a strong mayor position like Los Angeles has and other larger cities, and we have a manager-led system. So it could be done, though. I mean, it's not impossible.
0: All right, April, thank you. Here's Bob number two on KVEC. Hey, Bob.
6: Hi, Dave.
0: Hi, Bob.
6: I was just curious, has there ever been any precedents set by how a university should be responsible for their students, especially if their students are living off campus?
0: Oh, that's a great question.
6: If I went to work for an employer, he's not responsible for my behavior outside of the workplace. If I were in the Air Force or the military, they're not really responsible, although their members are highly punished if they're, you know, disregard city laws. But is there any set precedence by why a university should be responsible for students' behavior outside of campus?
1: Well, the university's registering and approving these parties to happen within the city, knowing that the parties and fraternities operating there are operating illegally, and the city has sort of pushed back. There was a 300-page code enforcement report that was filed with Cal Poly in December of 2025 that outlined misbehavior of their conduct code, where fraternity members had, I think they identified 45 different events over the course of one weekend, and the fraternity members were not honest with city officials. And so that was sent back to the university students of Office of Rights and Responsibilities.
0: So in a way, they're like a co-conspirator.
1: They're aiding and abetting.
0: Aiding and abetting.
1: Yeah, they are.
0: Bob?
6: I was just curious. I don't know which side of the fence I sit on. I went to college, we party, but not destroying neighborhoods and everything. But it just seems to me maybe the parents of these kids should be have more responsibility. Maybe they should be the fine. Maybe the kids should be sent home for a semester.
0: Well, let's talk about that. All right, Bob, we'll talk about that. Thank you very much for calling in. Let's hold the parents accountable.
3: Well, we need to hold the property owners accountable. Those property owners need to, they're being notified, but nothing, code enforcement has made some huge errors when presenting cases to the, what's the city's?
1: The hearing officer.
3: The hearing officer. They made huge mistakes. And so those property owners aren't being fined. And they're not, and
1: it's big money. It's big money to rent your house to a fraternity. Yeah. There's one on Bond Street, $23,000 a month.
0: $23,000 a month.
1: Yes, that's correct.
0: So you follow the money.
1: Yeah.
0: All right, short break. We'll come back for a final segment with Brett Cross and Kathy Walker. I'm Dave Congleton. It's KVEC.
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0: right. We're reporting on what happened at the San Luis Obispo City Council study session last Tuesday night, getting perspective from Kathy Walker and Brett Cross. If you want in on the dialogue, we need to hear from you now, please. 805-543-8830 on the Frederick Law text line. We have a noise ordinance. Why not enforce it? Too many negative violations by the police when the noise is plainly audible hundreds of feet from the source.
1: That's been a problem. If you look at the, you know, the noise statistics, the number of, you know, unable to locate, the number of, you know, no violation, the number of disturbance, basically warnings they're giving out is, you know, dwarfs the number of citations they give out. So the probability of getting a citation is pretty slim.
2: This is a land use issue, though, more than a noise issue, because the city prohibits fraternity houses in your neighborhood. And if you live in a single-family neighborhood in San Luis Obispo, I'm sure you probably don't want one or five fraternity houses moving in right on your block. And the laws are supposed to protect you from that, but that's not happening right now.
0: Kathy, I guess this one is for you on the Frederick Law text line. Charles is having trouble believing that your husband was traumatized by all the parties. Huh. You mentioned earlier that he was traumatized.
2: Okay, well, let me tell you. He works 12 to 14-hour shifts, and he works hard. And when he comes home, he works 7 days straight. He has 10 hours to sleep, shower, eat, and he is kept awake from these fraternity parties, booming music, drunk people throwing up in our yard, screaming as they pass by, and he wasn't able to get rest and had to call out sick from work, to the point that we had to leave our neighborhood. Go on howtoruinaneighborhood.com and you can see the videos for yourself.
1: And Kathy is not the only resident that's had to move out of that neighborhood due to the impacts from, you know, the fraternity events. I won't mention their name, but they had to leave. Her father lived in the home next to them that they bought to be next to him because he was older, you know, he's in his 80s probably, been there 50 years. They've had to move to Five Cities area to get out of that. Their father, who had been in that neighborhood 50 years, had to leave his home. That's not
2: that
1: right
2: was
1: at
2: over
1: all.
2: On Hope Street, Kai Martin.
0: Ironically, on Hope Street. Yeah. He ran out of hope.
1: Right.
0: The Frederick Law text line. Would it be advantageous to maintain a list of how much money the city is losing by not enforcing code and ordinances? It would show clearly how much money the city is leaving on the table, uncollected, that would cover the cost of code enforcement and hearing officers.
1: I think they had that number last night. It had about $36,000, wasn't it, in fines? I don't know if they'd collected them all.
2: But code enforcement is not supposed to be a revenue-generating... Right. It's like the police, you know, they just are supposed to do their job and not necessarily make money writing tickets.
0: I will warn the texter whose number ends in 0432 that you're one comment away from being blocked. And I will give your personal phone number to Brett Cross. And you will regret that. Doesn't Cal Poly have the highest number of fraternity
2: members in the state, including the UCs like Berkeley? They do. They have about 1,500 fraternity members, and next year there will be 20 fraternities. These have, you know, over 200 people in a lot of these fraternities. And then the sororities go to the fraternity houses to party.
0: Yeah, because they're not allowed to have alcohol at their houses.
1: And Cal Poly is encouraging more fraternities, to come on the campus.
2: They're actively recruiting.
1: And
2: that was one of the questions that Jan asked, Jan Marks. Will you commit to stop recruiting until we can get this housing situation squared away and you can start to take some responsibility? And he said, no, we're not going to do that.
1: And one of the problems is, apparently the fraternities and the sororities, they pay into the department that oversees them. So if your employment is based on really hanging out there because you got money coming in, it's really in your best interest to try to grow as many fraternities as you can. There's a bit of a problem there.
2: Each member pays a quarterly fee to fund the fraternity and sorority life office.
0: Once again, we have to follow the money, don't we?
2: Absolutely.
0: This is about the money.
2: Yeah, it is.
0: Brad, what's your solution?
1: Well,
0: how would you do things differently?
1: So we have this. Well, I do agree on one thing, is that Cal Poly needs to find space for the fraternities and sororities to create themselves a Greek row. And the property that I've continue to push for is what I call the Lemon Grove area. When you're coming into Cal Poly from Highland on Highway 1, yeah, you get down to the train tracks where the trestle is, where everybody, you know, the trucks, you know, get the top shaved off. There's a Lemon Grove in there. It's flat. It's a perfect location. Cal Poly needs to come up with some way in order to have 99-year leases, I don't know, and to allow those fraternities and the sororities to locate in that direction.
0: One would think they would, because most major universities have a fraternity row.
2: The UCs do, yeah. That's true. The CSUs, not so much, although San Diego State did build something that, you know, they're the ones next in line. I think they have about 1,100 members versus Cal Poly's 1,500, and they do have a structured fraternity.
1: But you got to understand, San Diego's, I don't know what their population is, down there, a million?
2: Right, yeah. Right.
1: And we're talking a population around 50,000.
0: So when I email the city council, what do you want my message to be? What do you want me to say to them?
1: That they need to work, actually force Cal Poly, I'm going to use the word force Cal Poly into finding property for the fraternities and sororities to build a Greek row.
2: Or at least not enable those fraternities to break the law and enforce their laws so that Cal Poly's put in a position that they have to find a solution.
0: Our thanks to Kathy Walker and Brett Cross for coming in. Please keep us posted. Brett, a final thought?
1: Well, you know, I don't live in that neighborhood, but I have just complete empathy for the folks that have been able to tough it out there. And I hope that this council and the city staff recognize the impacts that the fraternities are having in your neighborhood, and they look to a solution.
0: Kathy.
2: Yeah, same. There are many lovely people in the neighborhood, including college students who need to sleep, who need to live their lives. And so

0: 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It's 7 o'clock on the Central Coast.
1: From ABC News, I'm Dave Packer. U.S. Central Command said its retaliatory strikes in Iran are completed. Targets, air defense, ground control stations, and surveillance radar sites near the Strait of Hormuz. The retaliation against Iran after the downing of a U.S. helicopter near the strait. U.S. Central Command is calling them self-defense strikes. The move could put peace negotiations with Iran at risk. ABC's Martha Raddatz is in Jerusalem.
2: The president overnight had claimed a deal was imminent.
3: We could have at least an idea by 1 or 2 days from now, but I think it's going well.
2: But Iranian Foreign Minister Abbas Araghchi, defiant, appearing to reference the helicopter attack, saying foreign forces in proximity to our territory are at constant risk, adding Iran prefers the language of diplomacy. However, we know how to speak other languages, too.
1: Texas 19-year-old Carmelo Anthony sentenced this evening to 35 years for stabbing a rival high school athlete during a track meet. Earlier today, a jury found Anthony guilty in the murder of 17-year-old Austin Metcalf.
4: So this is a verdict that came for under 3 hours. What that tells me, in a case that self-defense is made the primary defense, if not the only defense, by the defense counsel here, is that the jury adamantly threw that out. They said that there was no issue here as to whether or not the Carmelo Anthony subjectively, meaning his own perception, or objectively, those in the 12 in the jury who made a decision, that he believed his life was in danger, that he needed to use deadly force.
1: ABC legal analyst Brian Buckmeyer. ABC News projecting Graham Plattner will be Maine's Democratic Senate nominee, telling supporters minutes ago,
5: "If you believe, as I do, that we can change our politics and change our country, then you must also believe that people can change."
1: The oyster farmer and military vet from Hancock County now slated to take on Republican Senator Susan Collins in November. 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
4: In Canada have arrested Jeffrey Wall for deceiving the flying public and his bosses at Air Canada for more than a decade and a half. ABC Chief Investigative Correspondent Aaron Katursky has more.
5: Police in Ontario said that Jeffrey Wall, this is a longtime pilot for Air Canada, had been a captain. He had been there for 27 years, but for the last 17 years, without having the proper pilot's license to be a captain.
4: Anthropic has a new artificial intelligence model that's powerful, but not too powerful. ABC's Mike DeBusky explains.
6: Anthropic is releasing a new model called Fable 5 that it says has the same level of capability as Mythos. That was the AI technology Anthropic previewed earlier this year without releasing it to the general public due to concerns bad actors could use it to exploit vulnerabilities in major businesses or governments. The company says Fable 5 gets around this by handing off certain prompts and queries to a less powerful model.
4: Police in the Bay Area are searching for three suspects who stole $15,000 worth of Pokemon cards in a smash-and-grab heist at a Brentwood store. That robbery just days after thieves got away with $40,000 worth of Pokemon cards from a store in New Jersey. Pokemon cards have risen in value, driven in part by nostalgia. As the brand turns 30 years old, experts say that the cards can be hard to trace and easy to sell. Dave Packer, ABC News.
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11: This is Lee Habib, and this is Our American Stories, the show where America is the star and the American people, coming to you from the city where the West begins, Fort Worth, Texas. Fritchie Valens was a 17-year-old rock and roll pioneer who died in a plane crash just 8 months after his breakthrough. In 1987, Lou Diamond Phillips starred as Valens in the highly successful film La Bamba. Here to tell the story is our own Greg Hengler and Bob Keane. Bob discovered, recorded, and managed Ritchie Valens under his Delphi Records label. Take it away, Greg.
12: Ritchie Valens had the most rapid career ascent in the history of rock and roll. Fellow winter dance party singer Dion, who would go on to write the hits The Wanderer and Runaround Sue, said Ritchie was one of the greatest rhythm guitarists he had ever heard. Because he became an international star, Ritchie Valens has been referred to as the first Chicano rock star.

Come On, Let's Go. It's one of the first songs that he sang when he came up to play for me at my home. Richie's material was never written down on paper. He had only to lean back in his chair and start playing and singing. One day, someone said to him, "Come on, Richie, let's go." And from that simple beginning, his first hit, Come On, Let's Go, was born. In July 1958, I felt Richie was ready to record, and I set up our first session at Gold Star Studio in Hollywood. Gold Star began as a demo studio, which became popular with independent record companies because it only cost $15 an hour to record there. In 1958, the owners expanded the premises by building another larger studio, in which they installed a new echo chamber with a sound that created Gold Star's future reputation. Later, that chamber played a real great part in Phil Spector's Wall of Sound and also enhanced such pop classics as Rhythm of the Rain by the Cascades, Sonny and Cher's number one hit I Got You Babe, and the Righteous Brothers classic That Lovin' Feeling. You can hear this sound on the final version of Come On, Let's Go.

0: I first heard about Richie Valenzuela from a young man who was preparing my new business cards for Delphi Records. The date was May 1958. My offices were in Studio City, California, a small town located in the San Fernando Valley, just outside Los Angeles. He asked me if I'd be interested in hearing a young Latin boy from the town of Pacoima named Richard Valenzuela. He said the kids out there called him Little Richard of San Fernando, and I told him I'd very much like to hear him, since Little Richard was a very popular singer at that time, along with Sam Cooke, who I had recorded on my first label, Keen Records.
1: Much like the man who discovered Elvis, Sam Phillips, who sought out black artists, Bob Keen had another genre in mind. Here's what Keen said. I discovered that young Latin musicians in East LA had their own unique rock sound. I like a lot of what I heard, so I initiated an open door policy. The working class music of Mexican American Los Angeles included rockabilly and rock and roll, Mexican folk songs, and a wide range of black styles, from the amplified guitars of urban blues to the vocal harmonies of rhythm and blues.
0: I caught him on a Saturday morning at a theater where he stood up in front of the screen before the matinee started. He was this bull-like kid with an opera tenor's torso, and he banged on a beat-up guitar and had a little beat-up amp worth about $30.
1: It was clear to Keen that Richie had talent, yet what impressed him most was the crowd's reaction to his playing. The kids were going nuts, especially the girls. But Richie was oblivious. He was in his own world, awash in his music, focused totally on the riffs and lyrics he was making up on the spot.
0: After the concert, I met Richie and invited him to my home. I remember the day he arrived along with a car full of his friends from a band he was playing with in Pacoima. He didn't know one song all the way through, but he had written some titles and words that he always played. He was very unschooled and very raw. He knew only three or four chords, and everything he wrote and played was based on those chords. I set up a microphone, and Richie sat in a chair and started playing and singing. Richie was born Richard Steven Valenzuela, a Mexican Indian American in Pacoima, California, a Los Angeles suburb, on May 13, 1941. His parents, Joseph and Concepcion, separated when he was a child. He went to live with his father, who died several years later. Richie then returned to live with his mother, but nothing indicates that Richie's boyhood was harsh or unhappy, even though he was raised in near poverty. Young Richie would spend evenings on front porches in the company of family, friends, and relatives who sang lively Mexican songs for hours. Richie himself had a toy guitar made from a cigar box when he was five, which his uncle John Lozano helped him build. Later, Richie met a musician named William Jones, Sr., who lived across the street from his Aunt Ernestine. When Jones saw him trying to play an old guitar with only two strings on it, he replaced the missing four and taught him how to tune them. He also showed Richie how to fret several chords. Richie was left-handed, but he learned how to play right-handed and became an accomplished guitarist. In junior high school, he built himself a green and white electric guitar in woodshop class, the same guitar he would later use to launch his career.
2: And you've been listening to our own Greg Hengler and Bob Keen, who discovered Richie Valenzuela in May of 1958, and he was known at the time as the Little Richard of San Fernando Valley, where Bob Keen had his studio. What happened next was the fastest, most rapid career ascent in music history. 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

0: And we continue with Our American Stories and the story of Richie Valens, as told by our own Greg Hengler and Bob Keane. Let's pick up where we last left off.
1: As Richie grew into his teens, he became a little wild. His father had died and his mother couldn't handle him. He was running with the wrong crowd. There were plenty of tough kids for companions in the north end of the valley. He was sent to live with his mother's cousin, Henry Felix, who gave him the benefit of old-fashioned discipline. And that's all Richie needed. When he returned to the family home, he was a changed boy. He was still tough. No one at Pacoima Junior High dared to challenge him. But he was through as a hellraiser. He knew that music was the life for him. Now that we have one life to live. That was a statement made by the president of the student body at Pacoima Junior High during an assembly one day in January 1957. Seconds later, there was an earth-shattering crash on the school grounds where a class of young boys were just coming in from their physical education class. Two airplanes had collided directly above the school, and one of the planes, a jet trainer, fell to earth on the playground. Three of Richie's friends were killed and 70 others were seriously injured. As fate would have it, Richie was not at school that day. He was attending his grandfather's funeral. From that day on, Richie had a fear of small planes. There was an airport in the area for private aircraft. And one day, as he and his Aunt Ernestine drove by, he said to her, "You'll never catch me in one of those little planes." For the next couple of months, Richie and I were making appearances in and around Southern California to promote Come On, Let's Go. I first heard the song La Bamba while driving with Richie to a San Francisco TV appearance. I had just purchased a new Thunderbird, and Richie was riding in the back seat, strumming his guitar. Suddenly, I heard this melody, and I asked Richie what it was. He said it was called La Bamba, a folk song from Mexico. I felt it would make a good Latin rock song, but Richie didn't know the words, and he didn't want to record it anyway. He felt it might demean the music of his heritage. Several weeks later, he agreed to record the song, so his Aunt Ernestine gave us the lyrics, and we were back in Gold Star.
2: Gold Star was a converted dentist office that was opened in 1950 by co-owners David Gold and Stan Ross. Until its closure in 1984, Gold Star clients included the Beach Boys, Bob Dylan, Led Zeppelin, and it also became home to Phil Spector's famous Wall of Sound.
3: All right, Richie.
1: We were back in the studio several weeks later to overdub Richie's voice to the track.

0: soy marinero.
1: By the end of September 1958, Come On, Let's Go had reached the top 40 on the national charts. And I felt it was time to make a tour with Richie and introduce him to the nation on American Bandstand. I knew that the disc jockeys of America had never seen an act like Richie, and I knew they'd be surprised to see that he was a Latin American. I shortened his name to Valens because in those days, if you had a Latin name, you were a Latin act, which of course wouldn't have a chance of even being listened to by the DJs on the top 40 stations.
2: La Bamba was in his blood, but singing in Spanish, which was not Richie's first language, was tough. Would he get it right? Would it be accepted by the public? Plus, he was going to turn a folk song into a rocker. What would his church think? You see, Richie was a devout Catholic. This was a very big decision. And there is irony in Keane's push to shorten Richie's name for more mainstream appeal, and then his insistence to include the first ever rock and roll song sung in Spanish on just his second single. If you can't follow Keane's logic, you can follow his ear. Keane knew La Bamba was catchy and would work as a three-chord up-tempo dance number. And he wasn't wrong.
1: Back in Buffalo, New York, we were snowed in for 2 days, which was a real treat for Richie, since he had never seen snow before. From Buffalo, we went to New York City to do the Alan Freed Show. There he met Fabian and Frankie Avalon, who were almost standard fixtures on the Freed Show. Everyone loved Richie, whose humble and gracious manner really threw the New Yorkers for a loop. From New York, we took a small commuter plane to Philadelphia and the Dick Clark Show. Just before arriving in Philly, we made a landing on a grass field behind a large factory. There was snow all around, and Richie said, "If we live through this, we can make it anywhere." At that point, he told me of his dream of dying in a plane crash. After the Clark Show, we returned to L.A. and immediately started planning Richie's first album. By this time, Richie and I had formed almost a father-son relationship, and he would confide in me about almost anything that was on his mind. One night, Richie called me on the telephone and said, "Babo, I just wrote a song for my girl, Donna," and he played it over the phone. As usual, he only had the first part of the song, so I told him to come in next day. A final completed version was recorded there in my studio. On October 6, 1958, we went into Gold Star Studios and overdubbed a drum, bass, and guitar fill. Richie had trouble finding the harmony notes for the opening and closing of the song, so I went into the studio and sang them for him. I then cut a demonstration record and took it to the program director at KFWB, the number one station in L.A. at that time. To my surprise, the program director flipped over the record and asked me to leave it at the station.
2: Things never got too serious between 15-year-old Donna Ludwig and Richie. When they decided to see other people, Donna decided to bring her date to one of Richie's concerts. Well, from pain comes art. After the show, Richie called up Keane and told him he had an idea for his next song. "I had a girl. Donna was her name," the lyrics began. The song reminded Keane of the hit he produced for Sam Cooke, "You Send Me."
3: Darling!

The harmonized O'Donna repetitions at the beginning and end of the song were to have Richie double-tracked over his own vocal. But Richie had trouble singing over his own voice, so Keane jumped in front of a Gold Star studio mic and delivered the harmony himself. You can hear him come in at the 7-second mark.

And you've been listening to our own Greg Hengler and Bob Keane tell the story of Ritchie Valens. And my goodness, the story of how La Bamba got recorded, it tells you everything about the instincts of a record guy. I mean, can you imagine sending that out to some AI robot or some marketing survey to decide whether a Latino artist could sing a song in Spanish and have it chart? That took Bob Keane. There was something about Bob Keane's instinct that got Ritchie Valenzuela to record this song. And then, of course, he had to change his name, because the name Valenzuela would have meant no rock charts and instead a Latin act. It was highly segregated radio stations back in the day. There were black stations, urban stations, and white stations, and the twain, well, it was hard to cross, actually impossible to cross. When we come back, more of the rise and fall of Ritchie Valens here on Our American Stories.

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11: Life offers many opportunities and, of course, many challenges. 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
12: I just didn't realize how mixed up I was going to feel.
11: The moment of loss is an emotional challenge.
12: I was so relieved that we had taken time to pre-plan everything with the folks at Wheeler Smith Mortuary.
11: Not everyone reacts the same way to the passing of a loved one. And caring and responsive assistance is something that can at least ease the confusion and anxiety that often occurs during this period.
12: Having people who were respectful of our wishes was important, but knowing that all the arrangements were complete and would be professionally and thoughtfully handled was one of the most reassuring things for me during this time.
11: Take some time to do some pre-planning with the folks at Wheeler Smith Mortuary. Call 543-6871. That's 543-6871. Wheeler Smith Mortuary.
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4: And we continue with Our American Stories and the story of Richie Valens, told by our own Greg Hengler and Bob Keane. Let's pick up where we last left off.
9: On the way back to my office in the car, I heard Don on the air for the first time, and it was played every hour for the rest of the day. The phone reaction was instantaneous. By this time, Come On, Let's Go had reached what I felt was the top position on the national charts. So I pressed up the demo version of Donna, backed it with what I thought was a B-side, La Bamba, and pressed it up and shipped nationally. Donna was an instant hit all over the United States. The record went to number one in Chicago first, after Los Angeles, of course. Still in L.A., about the middle of October 1958, Richie performed his first concert at his school, Pacoima Junior High. This concert was recorded on a small portable machine, but it turned out to be good enough to later release on an album titled Richie Valens in Concert at Pacoima Junior High.
15: Now a success story of one of last year's graduates from Pacoima. His first record sold over a million copies, and Donna, his newest release, is backed by a terrific song called La Bamba. He has been on American Bandstand and has made numerous appearances with Al Jarvis and Joe Yoakam. Now presenting Richie Valens with Come On, Let's Go.
9: Richie mentioned to me many times how his aim in life was to buy his mother a home, where she could be happy with no more worries. There had been no money coming in yet from sales of his records, but I could see there would be, and I gave Richie the money for a down payment on a house that he had found to buy for his mother. Through October and November, and into December, we were in and out of Gold Star Studios, recording Richie's first album. Again, I used the demos we had made at my studio in my home to select the songs. Even though Richie could really belt it when he sang a rock and roll song, he had a beautiful, clear voice. His haunting, melancholy sound on his record Donna instantly captured the hearts of millions of people. On December 27, 1958, Richie appeared on the Alan Freed Christmas Show in New York City. From there, he went to do American Bandstand for the second time. While in New York City, he was staying with Carl Bloomberg at Allied Distributing. Carl had four little girls, and the girls wanted Richie to sing at their school. Richie had only a couple of hours before plane time, but he sent all the baggage onto the airport and went all the way out to their school in Hazel, New Jersey, just to sing for those kids. That's the kind of person he was. He had a big heart, and he was very kind. Returning to Los Angeles, we continued to finish his album. He appeared in his first motion picture, Go, Johnny, Go, with Alan Freed, Jimmy Clanton, and Chuck Berry. On January 19, 1959, he threw a party for all his friends at his mother's new house. This was to be a going-away party. He left the next day for Chicago, and then on January 21st, he joined the Winter Dance Party in Milwaukee with Buddy Holly, the Big Bopper, and Dion and the Belmonts. For the next 12 days, the tour took Richie to a different city each day. It was winter in the Middle West, and it was freezing cold. They traveled by bus, but Richie, having lived all his life in sunny California, felt the cold more than the others. Only 17 years old, he was learning the touring life the hard way. On the night of February 2, 1959, I talked with Richie by phone. At that time, he told me the bad conditions of the tour, the bitter cold, the bus breaking down, and he wanted to come home. So I said, "Okay, Richie, come home tomorrow."
16: Buddy Holly refused to continue traveling on buses with faulty heating, so he secured a private plane to Fargo, North Dakota, after the Surf Ballroom show in Clear Lake, Iowa. The plan was that he, Tommy Alsup, and Waylon Jennings would fly together, but news of the flight spread among the performers. The Big Bopper, who had the flu, got fellow Texan Waylon Jennings to give up his seat. Buddy Holly joked to Jennings, "I hope your old bus freezes up." To which Jennings replied, "Well, I hope your old plane crashes." Richie was also fighting the flu and had been asking Alsup throughout the evening if he could have his spot on the plane. Alsup refused. So once the band's gear was all packed onto the bus, Holly asked Alsup to do one more sweep of the dressing room. Back inside, Alsup saw Richie signing autographs. Seeing Alsup, Richie looked up from his pen and made one more plea for his seat on the plane. "Come on, guy, let me fly," Richie said. As for what happened next, Alsop described it like this. For some reason, I reached into my pocket, grabbed a silver dollar and said, "Call it." Richie called heads. Heads it was. Alsop went back outside and told Holly that Richie would be taking his place on the plane.
9: Next morning, driving to my office at Delphi Records, I had the car radio on as usual, listening to KFWB. All of a sudden, I heard the disc jockey say, "And now Donna, by the late, great Richie Valens." Instantly, I felt a sharp pain in my stomach, as though someone had hit me with a baseball bat. I couldn't believe it. I thought that maybe I had misunderstood what the DJ had said. But when I arrived at the office, it was in turmoil, with people swarming all over and the phones were ringing off the hooks.
17: We interrupt this program for a special news bulletin. Three young singers who soared to the heights of show business on the current rock and roll craze were killed today in the crash of a light plane in an Iowa snow flurry. The singers were identified as Richie Valens, 17, Buddy Holly, 22, and J.P. Richardson, known professionally as the Big Bopper. Cause of the crash was due to inclement weather conditions. Details upcoming from Action Central News.
9: I remember how he would sit up in his bed in the hotel room after the day's performances were over. He'd play his guitar softly, humming melodies from his boyhood. He said, "I'll never record any of these Mexican folk songs. They belong to my people." One song he did want to record was Malagueña, but he never lived to fulfill that wish. Though there is no vocal, fortunately he played what he knew one day in my studio.
18: One of Richie's greatest records was a Mexican folk song titled La Bamba, which he adapted. This next track was to be the follow-up to La Bamba. Its title, Malagueña. This song also is a great American-Mexican standard, and as you can hear, would have been another million seller, we're sure. Although Richie had not put his voice to the song as yet, if you try, you can picture him singing it, with all the fire that was in his guitar playing, laying a foundation for his great voice.

0: At Richie's funeral, people came from all around. The press, DJs from the radio stations, celebrities, and even the mayor, who later proclaimed Richie Valens Day in Los Angeles. But Richie is still with us. There's the motion picture of his life as a young musician.
1: You're Filipino and white, and your first major role playing Richie Valens, who is Mexican.
2: Yeah. It's really wonderful because the story maybe is even more relevant today, you know, of a farm worker following his dream and the American dream that talent and determination can actually get you very far, you know, in this country.
0: His star in the Hollywood Walk of Fame. Still to come, the Record Hall of Fame. And now, for all the world to see, his very own United States postage stamp.
3: And terrific work on the production, the editing, and the storytelling by our own Greg Hengler and Bob Keane, who discovered Richie Valenzuela in May of 1958. And my goodness, his storytelling, that first-person narrative, there's nothing like it. We love doing that on this show whenever possible. And what a story we hear. My goodness, that beautiful, beautiful melody. And Donna, what a voice, what a guitarist. He had it all. And to hear that screaming entourage of students at his old high school, just to hear their joy seeing their own local hero perform in their high school gymnasium and sing these massive hits. They were massive hits. And then, of course, that decision on February 2nd, 1959, to get on that plane with Buddy Holly and with the Big Bopper, the day the music died, cutting short what would have been a magnificent recording career. The story of Richie Valens here on Our American Stories.

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14: And we continue with Our American Stories. Up next, a sports performance story for the ages. In ESPN's Who's Number One list of greatest sports performances ever, this athlete's performance on a racetrack in Elmont, New York on June 9, 1973, placed a close second behind NBA star Wilt Chamberlain's 100-point performance in 1962. He was the only athlete on that list with one name, and the only one with four legs. Secretariat. Going into the 105th Belmont Stakes, there hadn't been a Triple Crown winner, horse racing's ultimate prize for three-year-olds, since Citation in 1948. And for good reason. The three races test very different skills. The first, the Kentucky Derby, is a 1.25 mile long race. The second, the Preakness, is shorter at 1 3/16 with some especially tight turns. Belmont, the last of the three, is 1.5 miles, a thoroughbred marathon. And with a far turn as wide as the Suez Canal and a home stretch that never seems to end. Only seven horses had won all three races in 100 plus years, making the feat as improbable as a baseball player winning the Triple Crown or a tennis player winning the Grand Slam. Six horses had won the first two legs of the Triple Crown since 1948. Tim Tam in 1958, Carryback in 1961, Northern Dancer in 1964, and Kowowie King in 1966, Forward Pass in 1968, and Conanero in 1971. Their dreams all died in the dirt at Belmont. The odds were against Secretariat winning the longest and most difficult leg of the Triple Crown, but Secretariat was no ordinary horse. Sports writing legend Jerry Eisenberg, a man not prone to romanticizing either athletes or animals, said this about the horse known as Big Red. You can't anticipate greatness. You can't even define it. It's something that God sticks into someone every once in a while. And because it comes from God, the gift can't be ignored and it can't be defeated. The great athletes use it, even if they aren't human. Secretariat's godlike attributes weren't always apparent to everyone. In his debut as a two-year-old in 1972, he had trouble at the starting gate and got pushed around the track. After finishing fourth in that race, Secretariat won his next two. The second was under a new jockey, Ron Turcott. But it wasn't until the Sanford Stakes in Saratoga, New York, that Secretariat would show his real potential. Here's Turcott to explain why. I was sitting behind two horses, and I started to make my move because there was an opening. And when those two horses came in together, they just ricocheted off him, like nothing had happened. He went on to win it by himself, and that's when he began to really impress me. What track pros had witnessed that day wasn't an ordinary win. Here's Saratoga track announcer Dave Johnson. The Secretariat made his move in that race. It was unlike any move I'd ever seen any two-year-old make. It was the kind of move that took your breath away. You could hear the collective gasp from the entire Saratoga grandstand. It was like, whoa, did you see that? Secretariat would go on to dominate racing that year and become Horse of the Year, a rare feat for a two-year-old. His star quality sparked interest from thoroughbred investors early in 1973, and shares in the horse, 32 in all, was sold for a record-breaking $6.8 million. After winning his first two starts that year, Secretariat ran a disappointing third in a Kentucky Derby prep race in Aqueduct. Many insiders were asking the same question. Was the world's newest super stud a super dud? Secretariat arrived at Kentucky Derby with a big number of detractors. Some were happy to spread rumors that the horse was lame. Despite the rumors, Secretariat was favored to win the biggest race of his young life. A Derby record 134,000 people jammed into Churchill Downs, and Secretariat didn't disappoint, winning the first leg of the Triple Crown with ease. He was the first horse to complete the Derby in less than 2 minutes, and to this day, still holds the record for the fastest Derby performance of all time. Secretariat arrived in Baltimore as a 3-10 favorite, and once again, the horse didn't disappoint, cruising to an easy win in the Preakness Stakes, the second leg of the Triple Crown. The stage was set for the showdown at Belmont Park and a shot at racing history. The entire track, the entire world, was pulling for Secretariat. Here again is Jerry Eisenberg.
15: Before the race, you could see not only what Secretariat meant to veteran hard-boiled step over a guy with a heart attack so I don't get shut out of the window gambling, but also for people who were at that track who were not gambling. People brought their kids to see this horse. He was the people's horse. The
14: record crowd packed Belmont's grandstands as the world rooted for Big Red to make history. He went off at 1-9 odds. It didn't take long for Secretariat to establish himself, coming out of the gate smoothly, unlike other races where he raced near the back of the pack until the time was right to make his move. Secretariat made his move midway through the race, breezing by the only competition in the field, Sham. Here's track announcer Chick Anderson with the call.
16: They're on the turn. It's Secretariat is blazing along. The first three quarters of a mile in 1:09 4/5. Secretariat is widening now. He is moving like a tremendous machine. Secretariat by 12. Secretariat by 14 lengths on the turn. Sham is dropping back. It looks like they'll catch him today as My Gallant and Twice a Prince are both coming up to him now. But Secretariat is all alone.
14: Onlookers were worried that Secretariat made his move too early. Here's racing writer Billy Reed.
15: He just accelerated and took the field. I was like, good Lord, what's Turcotte thinking?
14: But Penny Chinnery, Secretariat's owner, knew better.
15: He was too early in the race to be running like he was running, but it must have been what the horse wanted to do.
14: By the far turn, it was clear Secretariat was going to be the winner. It was just a matter of the margin of victory. Here's Ron Turcotte.
15: Finally, as I turned for home, my curiosity got the best of me. I just had to turn around. And when I looked back, I scared myself. I never saw anything like it in my life. It was like the horse I was on and the others were racing on two different racetracks.
14: Here again, track announcer Chick Anderson with the call.
16: The lead is increasing. Make it 3, 3.5. They're on the turn. It's Secretariat is blazing along. The first three quarters of a mile in 1:09 4/5. Secretariat is widening now. He is moving like a tremendous machine. Secretariat by 12. Secretariat by 14 lengths on the turn.
14: Just moments later, here again is Chick Anderson with the call at the stretch of the Belmont Stakes in 1973.
16: But Secretariat is all alone. He's out there almost a 16th of a mile away from the rest of the horses. They're in the stretch. Secretariat has opened a 22-length lead. He is going to be the Triple Crown winner. Here comes Secretariat to the wire. An unbelievable, an amazing performance. He hits the finish 25 lengths in front.
14: Secretariat won the Belmont Stakes by an astonishing 31 lengths. Jack Whitaker, one of CBS's most seasoned broadcasters, couldn't hold back his astonishment. Everybody was just speechless, and when it set in, people were just crying. I literally saw people crying. It was such an overwhelming sight to see. It was a performance of a lifetime. Secretariat not only set a track record, but a North American record for the 1.5-mile dirt race. In the fall of 1989, Secretariat came down with laminitis, a debilitating hoof condition. When it failed to improve after a month of treatment, he was euthanized on October 4 at the age of 19. Secretariat was given the rare honor of being buried whole. Customarily, only the head, heart, and hooves of a winning racehorse are buried. Secretariat's autopsy revealed some things that many race fans already knew. His heart was huge. Literally, at 22 pounds, it was 2.5 times larger than the horses running behind him. Penny Chinnery stated, "He just had a superior power pack and he loved showing it to the world. I wonder what he thought. He must have had a sense of accomplishment." We can't even know what Secretariat thought, but Haywood Hale Brown may have best summed up what we all thought about Secretariat's performance that day in Belmont. "Every now and then, some athlete is touched for a moment with a kind of high-level greatness that he might not ever achieve again, but at that moment, they are more than life allows. It's the same thing that Babe Ruth did for baseball. and was something that everyone could think about and be amazed about. And that's what he did for racing. The story of Secretariat's greatest race, here on Our American Stories.
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5: From ABC News, I'm Dave Packer. Primary night in Maine, South Carolina, Nevada, and North Dakota. In the Maine Democratic Senate primary, ABC News Tonight is projecting Graham Plattner will move on to face Republican Susan Collins in November. Plattner faced questions after the New York Times reported several girlfriends described what they called unsettling behavior. Tonight, telling supporters,
6: if you believe, as I do, that we can change our politics and change our country, then you must also believe that people can change.
5: Maine Governor Janet Mills ran against Plattner in the Democratic primary, but she suspended her campaign on April 30th. In South Carolina, we project incumbent Lindsey Graham will win the Republican primary for the U.S. Senate. And a week after the primary in California, ABC News can now project Republican Steve Hilton will face Democrat Javier Becerra in the race for governor. Last week, President Trump made fraud accusations against California's primaries, that it's taking so long because it's rigged, he said. But tonight, California Secretary of State Shirley Weber, who oversees the state's elections, saying counting takes time and they're following the law.
7: But we wait until the very end because legislation says we cannot report that until 30 days after the election. So a lot of the things we do are really because of the rules and regulations that the legislature has placed upon us.
5: More explosions tonight in Tehran after U.S. forces launched self-defense strikes in response to CENTCOM to Iran's attack on a U.S. Army Apache helicopter. Texas 19-year-old Carmelo Anthony sentenced this evening to 35 years for stabbing a rival high school athlete during a track meet. Collins County District Attorney Craig Wills.
8: This verdict sends a clear message. Violence like this won't be tolerated in our Collin County community, and we remain committed to protecting our schools and standing with victims and their families.
5: Mixed day on Wall Street, the Dow up, but the NASDAQ down 250 points. You're listening to ABC News.
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5: NASA today announced the four astronauts who will be conducting the Artemis 3 mission. The crew, three Americans and one Italian, say they're up for the challenge. European Space Agency astronaut Lucille Paramiento is the pilot for the Artemis 3.
11: That's why we wear a blue flight suit, is to just to do this and to support everybody else. But eventually, we want to fly.
5: The four astronauts will be testing docking procedures, among other things, in space with a lunar

0: module. NASA's calling it a complicated mission. Nick Reiner is asking a court to force the estate of his murdered parents to pay out trust money that Reiner says is due to him. He alleges his siblings cut off all money after he was accused of killing their parents. Director Robin Michelle Reiner. ABC's Alex Stone has more from Los Angeles.
1: These court filings that have been made in probate court answer a lot about what has gone on behind the scenes among the Reiner children after their parents were murdered. Famed attorney Alan Jackson was representing Nick Reiner, and then Alan Jackson abruptly quit the case in January. The court filings confirm Nick Reiner's siblings cut off money to pay for Jackson. Reiner is now saying he should get trust money that his parents set aside for him so he can pay to bring back Alan Jackson. Jackson says in the court filing he is ready and willing to again represent Reiner.
0: The Carolina Hurricanes win Game 4 of the Stanley Cup Finals, beating the Vegas Golden Knights 5-3. The finals are now tied at 2 games apiece. Dave Packer, ABC News.
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12: This is Lee Habib, and this is Our American Stories, the show where America is the star and the American people. Coming to you from the city where the West begins, Fort Worth, Texas. Michael Jackson's story is one of immense musical talent, global stardom, and significant controversy. 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Let's take a listen.
13: There was a story about you wanting to have a little white boy play you in a Pepsi commercial.
14: That is so stupid. That's the most ridiculous, horrifying story I've ever heard. It's crazy. I mean, why? Number one, it's my face as a child in the commercial. Mm-hmm. Me, when I was little. Mm-hmm. Why would I want a white child to play me? I'm a black American. I'm proud to be a black American. I am proud of my race. I am proud of who I am. I have a lot of pride in who I am and dignity. That's like you wanting an oriental person to play you as a child. Does that make sense?
13: No.
15: Many scandals marred Michael Jackson's personal life, overshadowing his otherwise remarkable musical career. Yeah, yeah. One such scandal was the obvious change in his appearance, especially his skin color, which started from the mid-80s to slowly but surely turn from dark to white.
13: So when did the color of your skin start to change?
14: Oh boy, I don't... sometime after Thriller, around Off the Wall Thriller.
15: By the mid-90s, when Jackson released his album History in 1995, it was more than obvious to even his most dedicated fans that the man of Thriller from 1982 looked nothing like the man who had recently married Elvis Presley's daughter, Lisa Marie. By this time, Michael Jackson was milky white, a skin color transition that started almost a decade earlier was more or less complete. So, what happened? According to his family and Jackson himself, the king of pop had vitiligo, a condition that causes depigmentation of parts of the skin, which usually results in white spots on the patient body.
14: Okay, number one, this is the situation. I have a skin disorder that destroys the pigmentation of the skin. It's something that I cannot help, okay? But when people make up stories that I don't want to be who I am, it hurts me. It's a problem for me, okay? I can't control it.
6: It's stopping you to be a dad. Woo!
15: These are even more noticeable if the person has a dark complexion, as in Jackson's case. The one in 250 or so people who have this condition typically first start seeing signs of it beginning between 10 and 30 years old. Approximately 30% of the people who have it also have it run in their family, which is true of Jackson.
14: It's in my family. My father said it's on his side. I can't control it. I don't understand. I mean, it makes me very sad. I don't want to go into my medical history because that's something that's private, but that's the situation here.
15: In addition to this skin disorder, Jackson also reportedly suffered from systemic lupus erythematosus, which, besides potentially being a very serious condition, can also cause loss of skin pigmentation. When the controversy about his changing skin color hit its zenith, Jackson spoke openly about his vitiligo for the first time in an interview he gave to Oprah in 1993. He said, among other things,
14: but what about all the millions of people? Let's reverse it.
16: Okay.
14: What about all the millions of people who sit out in the sun to become darker, to become other than what they are? Nobody says nothing about that.
15: In the days after, at Jackson's request, his condition was publicly confirmed by his dermatologist, Dr. Arnold Klein, who also stated Jackson was first diagnosed with the condition in 1984. It was also confirmed that he had lupus erythematosus then, but it was in remission.
6: Yeah!
15: Conspiracy theorists propose that there was much more to it than this, that in fact Jackson had no such disease and that he instead systemically bleached his skin using Benequin cream and other medical cocktails in his quest to look like a white person.
16: Are you bleaching your skin and is your skin lighter because you don't like being black?
14: Okay, number one, there, as I know of, there is no such thing as skin bleaching. I have never seen it.
15: The obvious and extensive cosmetic surgeries he had on his eyebrows, eyelashes, lips, and nose only served to enforce the theory that he was simply purposefully tweaking his appearance even more by bleaching his skin. So is there any truth to this?
6: Yeah.
15: Dr. Christopher Rogers, deputy medical examiner at the Los Angeles coroner's office and the man who conducted Michael Jackson's autopsy, chimed in on this after performing the autopsy on Jackson. Dr. Rogers confirmed that Jackson indeed suffered from vitiligo, most notably with patches around his face, chest, abdomen, and arms. So did he also bleach his skin? According to dermatologist Dr. Hanish Babu, Jackson did. This is sometimes a treatment used for those with vitiligo. When these white patches first started appearing, you can see from certain of Jackson's concert footage that he was trying to mask them with makeup matching his original skin color.
16: I just want to get this straight. You are not taking anything to change the color of your skin?
14: Oh, God, no.
16: You did not purposely?
14: We're trying to control it, and using makeup evens it out because it makes blotches on the skin, and I have to even out my skin.
15: Once the patches became too numerous to easily hide with makeup, and he supposedly became tired of the extensive time needed to apply the makeup every day, he switched strategies and began the process of bleaching his skin, supposedly under the care of his dermatologist and using 20% monobenzyl ether of hydroquinone, Benequin cream. Much later, in June of 2009, after his death, tubes of Benequin and hydroquinone were found in Jackson's home. As Dr. David Saucer said, some patients with vitiligo get to the point where it makes more sense to remove the brown bits because so much of the skin is pale. Besides giving him a white complexion, this also results in him being prone to sunburns, which is why in later years he often kept himself nearly completely covered when outside in the sun.
6: Get it!
15: In the end, only Jackson knew his true motivation for ultimately choosing to bleach his skin, whether as a treatment for his vitiligo to even out his skin color as reported, or as the conspiracy theorists claim, to further change his appearance to more of a Caucasian look, though one would think the latter would be an odd move for the co-author of The Line with Bill Bottrell. It doesn't matter if you're black or white.
14: Why is that so important? That's not important to me. I'm a great fan of art. I love Michelangelo. If I had a chance to talk to him or read about him, I would want to know about what inspired him to become who he is, the anatomy of his craftsmanship, not about who he went out with last night or why he decided to sit out in the sun so long. What's wrong with, I mean, that's what's important to me.
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12: This is Lee Habib, and this is Our American Stories. And we tell stories about everything here on this show. Sports, history, arts, the culture. And by the way, some of these stories are beautiful. Some of these stories are hard. Some are both. And I think this one is. And this one comes to us from one of our listeners in Des Moines, Iowa, the home of the mighty WHO, one of the great heritage signals in this country. And it comes from Joy Neal Kidney. In World War II, her grandmother sent 5 sons to war. Only 2 came home. Here, Joy shares how her family has honored these men.
25: Neglected gravestones over Memorial Day. No flowers, no one to remember. This would never happen in our family, so I thought. Growing up, I knew that my mother's 5 brothers had served in World War II, and that the 3 youngest had lost their lives. Their sepia-toned photographs, all in uniform, were a familiar part of our home. those same pictures posed for decades on the chest of drawers in Grandma's house. I grew up with women who observed every Decoration Day, as it was called then. I could have asked for details about those young brothers, but knew the answers would bring tears, so I didn't. In fact, Memorial Day was a wonderful time for me as a child, as it meant an outing to the big town of Perry for lunch and shopping with Grandma, Mom, Sis Gloria, and Aunt Darlene. Either Mom or Darlene would pick up the other, both toting pails of pink peonies, coral bells, and blue iris from their own gardens. Carried in the trunk of the car, these spring blossoms were for the cemeteries. We'd drive the dusty gravel roads of Madison County, then the hills of Highway 25 to Grandma's house in Guthrie Center, where she would be waiting with her best flowers, including what she called little yellow buttons. Grandma's parents and some of her siblings are buried there at the Guthrie Cemetery, so we'd leave flowers there first to remember them before heading east to Panther Corner. Perry is a few miles north of where the old Panther store used to stand. We'd skirt Perry's downtown toward our main mission, Violet Hill Cemetery in the northeast corner of town. Grandma's husband is buried there, and their three sons, who were lost in the war. Or so I thought. The Wilson stones are in the east section with stately evergreens. We three generations would solemnly deliver the flowers from the car to the Wilson stones. Everything seemed hushed. Before the four names, Dale, Daniel, Claiborne J., and Clay Wilson, we'd secure metal vases with wires Mom had cut from coat hangers. Then we'd fill them with our pastel bouquets. How nice they look, Grandma would mention. I remember her shedding tears there only once. The mood lightened on the drive toward downtown. I don't remember what the grown-ups ate, but we young sisters were treated to hamburgers and Cokes in a real cafe east of the library. Then shopping and visiting. For young girls from an Iowa farm near the small town of Dexter, this day was a yearly treat. When it was time to start back home, we'd always drive by the old Wilson acreage, a mile south on 16th Street. Grandma and her daughters always wanted to see how it looked after so many years, and how much the trees had grown that they had planted in the 1940s. Through the decades, different family members would make that annual Memorial Day trip to Perry with Grandma. One or two of Aunt Darlene's sons went along, and later on, even my own young son. Grandma died in 1987, leaving a cedar chest full of old postcards, letters, pictures, and the terrible telegrams. After Mom and Aunt Darlene relived the war by reading through them, they shared them with me. I realized for the very first time that only their youngest brother, Junior, is buried in the Perry Cemetery. Danny Wilson, a P-38 pilot who was killed in action in Austria, is buried in France. Dale Wilson, the co-pilot on a B-25, was lost off the coast of New Guinea with his crew. Only God knows where their remains lie. I was determined that when Mom and Aunt Darlene, who is Dale's twin, got to the place that they could no longer make the trip to Perry to remember their brothers and parents for Memorial Day, I'd always get it done. So I thought. My health got to the place where I could no longer make the trip. One day my husband and I stopped by just to see the stones once more. I realized that because Dale's official date of death is listed as 1946, months after the war ended, no one would understand that he'd been a war casualty. A few additions to all three stones would tell more of the story of what this one family had endured. Mom and Darlene agreed, and the information was added. One stone commemorates Dale and Danny, making clear that they were both killed in action. The center stone marks the grave of Junior, whose P-40 exploded in formation training in Texas in August 1945 at the very end of the war. The brothers were aged 22, 21, and 20. Their father, Clay, died next year of a stroke and a broken heart, surely another casualty of the war. Even though no family members have recently remembered the Wilsons for Memorial Day, the price that our freedoms cost this one Dallas County family must never be forgotten.
0: And it's not forgotten here, Joy. And thanks for that piece. And Danny, Dale, and Junior, the sacrifices won't be forgotten. And here in Our American Stories, we don't forget. That's what we do here. As often as we can, bring back history to life. Because it's still alive, folks, and it matters. These stories matter. You know, it brings to mind the Sullivan brothers. I've been reading about them recently. All five boys in that family died in World War II. They were all on the same ship, the USS Juno. And on November 13, 1942, it was torpedoed down off the coast of the Solomon Islands by a Japanese destroyer. 687 sailors on board, 100 went into the water. Only 10 survived the elements and shark attacks. And it also brings to mind a personal story, my own family story, a story my mom told me, and I have her brother's Purple Heart. And boy, the way they printed out Purple Hearts in World War II. It was the summer of 44, and my mom remembered a black government car pulling up to her apartment building in West New York, New Jersey. The men stepped out of the car and walked up the stairs. A dozen or so families lived in that building, and several had loved ones who would volunteer to fight. Her brother John was one of them. He signed up when he was 18, and he paratrooped behind enemy lines right around the time of D-Day. She told me she felt terrible, praying that it would be someone else's door those men knocked on. And then she heard the footsteps stop in front of her door. She was 13. She told me she never heard her mom cry so hard when those men knocked on that door. Her mom didn't need to open it to comprehend the news. Her dad barely cried, but she never again saw him enjoy his life. He'd lost not just his son, but his only son, my mom told me. He'd lost his bloodline. And so here in Our American Stories, we celebrate the fallen soldiers, and we honor their sacrifices and all of the men and women serving our country in uniform here and abroad. This is Our American Stories, Joy Neal Kidney's family story. So many other family stories, families whose sons, daughters, loved ones, fathers, husbands paid the ultimate price.

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5: And we continue with Our American Stories. Up next, we have the story of John Collins. He holds the Guinness World Record for the farthest flight by a paper aircraft at 226 feet, 10 inches. To learn more about him, visit thepaperairplaneguy.com. Here is John sharing how he came to love paper airplanes so much that they are now his full-time career.
13: I started probably about the age that most people start thinking about paper airplanes, you know, 8, 9, made the same kind of, you know, basic dart design most people make. You fold the piece of paper in half and fold the corner down, you know, three more times and then, or two more times. So it's a total of three folds down. And you end up with this kind of dart-shaped plane that kind of flies. Flies okay the first couple of flights, and then it starts, like, unfolding itself and coming apart, and the nose gets crunched, and it's not a very good paper airplane. So we started kind of tinkering around, me and my brothers. I had three brothers around the same age, and we would, you know, kind of tinker around with changing the design here or there. And then my mom knew how to do this really cool origami base called a water bomb base. And that's where you make a big X in the page and then flip it over and fold the other direction. And then this thing all collapses down into a triangle that's got, you know, flaps on top, and center of gravity's automatically moved forward because you've got all these layers in the front of the plane. It's just this magic base. I continually invent planes even to this day using this origami base, this water bomb base. How my mom knew how to do that, I have no idea. But she did know how to do that and showed it to us. And, you know, and from that moment on, I was off and running on making paper airplanes. And I was just, I think, just a little bit better than my siblings at folding paper accurately and sharply and, you know, remembering folding sequences and stuff. And so I could see that this was a little bit of a success niche for me. You know, the world record idea came along pretty soon after I started folding a lot of designs. I started going, you know, pushing as far as I could with inventing, you know, folding techniques on my own and trying to figure stuff out. And then around the fourth grade, I think it was a substitute teacher brought an origami book in, and she was going to lead the class through making an origami crane, which there's too many complicated things about an origami crane to get through that for a fourth grade class. And so it was a complete and utter disaster. She finally gave up and turned us loose for recess. But I got a look at this book. It was a book by Harbin. And it had all of these things in it that I thought that I had invented and just done way better. It was like the smart way to do it. You know, reverse folds and sink folds and pedal folds and all this, you know, this whole world of folding ideas and techniques and tools kind of opened up suddenly. And then I started making planes with that. And I made planes for another, you know, 10 years using all these kinds of folding techniques and a little bit longer. And that, about the time that I had a really solid collection of planes, that I felt really good about a couple dozen of these planes, at that point I'm kind of starting to think that maybe a world record would be something to go after. But I hadn't, you know, hadn't seriously considered, you know, finding a venue and doing all the things necessary to do it. And it's kind of a big, cumbersome undertaking. And so it would really be like another 25 years before I really seriously was looking at, you know, who's selling more books? How can I make my book sell more? How do I get, you know, on the, how do I get to the top? How do I get to the A league for this thing? And it turned out that the world record was kind of your way in. This was the way you were going to really prove that your stuff is the best, that you could, you know, get people to pay attention. I had all this hubris, and I was pretty sure that all I needed to do is find a guy who could throw really hard, because, you know, I can throw okay. I could throw, you know, 100 feet, but to really throw hard, you know, to break the world record, I knew I was never going to be able to throw that hard. So finding somebody that could throw hard and watching them throw my planes, the planes pretty much just destroyed themselves under the with a really hard throw. And so that was a very humbling experience. Watching what you thought was a great paper airplane really get the stuffing thrown out of it, it was like, ooh, yeah, this is a different thing than I thought here. This is going to be a little more difficult. You assume that if you just find somebody who can throw hard, that's going to be, you know, the task. That's going to be the real task. But the first guy that I worked with had such giant hands that you couldn't really tell how he was holding the plane. You know, he was grabbing it and throwing it really hard, and you could, you know, the plane would go left and right. And you know, he was kind of, you know, holding it too hard and kind of crunching it a little bit on the grip. And so this was not going to be the guy. You know, I couldn't really tell what he was doing with the planes. The second guy, who was a college guy, he's still a coach for SF City College. He has such an explosive, snappy throw that he was actually ripping the plane in half. Quarterbacks kind of start with the ball pointed the opposite direction that they're going to throw, and then they spin, they twist their wrist, and it's kind of an explosive, really quick moment. And so this guy had such a snappy throw, he was tearing planes in half, and so I'm just like, there's got to be somebody else. And so then I found Joe, the guy who ended up being pretty much the perfect person to work with for paper airplanes, because he had already changed his throw once for his sports. And so he went from being a baseball pitcher to a football quarterback. And in doing so, he changed his throwing mechanics to match the sport. So Joe, not like these other guys were going, I know how to throw a football really hard, and I'm going to just throw the paper airplane like I throw the football. Joe approached it from, how do I throw the paper airplane hard? This is how I throw a baseball hard. This is how I throw a football hard. How do I throw a paper airplane hard? And so he just had this whole different kind of top-down idea that the other guys just didn't have. And so, you know, he worked on launching, moving his elbow down so that the plane would be level when it launched, and then worked on smooth acceleration, because paper airplanes don't like going 90 miles per hour, and they really don't like going from 0 to 90 fast. And so these were kind of two big keys that Joe worked on, you know, launch angle and release, and let's accelerate as smoothly as we can to get as fast as we need to go. So the old world record for paper airplane distance was 207 feet and 4 inches. That record holder held that record for a little less than 10 years, 9.5 years, which is almost, I think now that I'm thinking about it, it's about as long as I've held the record at this point, that Joe and I have held the record. Steven Krieger and the two guys before him had both used a very particular kind of plane that you could think of more like a javelin. You could think of it like a ballistic dart. That plane would get thrown at a 45-degree angle. It didn't matter whether it stayed right side up or upside down on the flight. And it really didn't fly so much as just travel in a straight line. Actually, we tried to throw that kind of a plane, and Joe really couldn't throw a projectile that far. And so, you know, a lot gets made of the idea that I used a thrower, and people say, oh, you brought in a ringer, and it's no, you know, no wonder you could break the old world record. Steven had a really good arm, and he did it when he was 15, and I think you have more cartilage in your arm, according to people who throw stuff, and so his arm was a little more flexible. Joe had told me a couple of times, hey, you know, if we had done it when I was 15, I probably could have thrown the projectile that far. But he couldn't, at you know, the age of 25 or 26, he couldn't throw a projectile that distance. And so we changed the kind of plane to a glider. That ended up being a really great decision, but it makes it so much more difficult to control downrange. And so it became this real challenge of the accuracy and precision with which Joe could throw the plane, and then the same sort of accuracy and precision with adjusting this glider to do different things at different speeds in the flight. That's where we really dialed this thing in.
5: And you're listening to John Collins tell the story of how he came to break the Guinness World Record for the farthest flight by a paper aircraft. And I love this about Americans. We love our hobbies. We love our pastimes. And we love just, well, setting records, going faster, and trying all kinds of things. From the Wright brothers to John Collins, flight fascinates. When we come back, the story of the paper airplane guy here on Our American Stories.

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25: And we continue with Our American Stories, and we've been listening to John Collins, the Guinness World Record holder for the farthest flight by a paper aircraft at 226 feet and 10 inches. By the way, the old record of 207 feet, 4 inches had been held for 10 years, and he shattered it. not even close. Back to John on how he attained this amazing feat.
0: Guinness rules are really specific about everything, like paper size, paper thickness. You can use a little tiny piece of tape, 25 by 30 millimeters. You can cut that into as many pieces as you like. I ended up cutting into 16 pieces and putting it all over the plane. They weren't specific about whether or not you personally had, the designer had to throw the plane. There was nothing in there about that. And predictably, the old world record holder did not like that idea, which led to a bit of a kerfuffle. He complained enough that we wound up on the cover of the Wall Street Journal. He was not happy with this idea of a designer thrower team. But Guinness seemed to like the idea. They thought it was cool. They thought, it opens it up a little bit. If you've got a great idea for a paper airplane, but don't have a terrific arm, there's no reason you should be locked out of this competition. They thought it kind of broadened the idea, and they were really happy to see a paper airplane fly across the distance goal as opposed to just crash into it. That was really thrilling. And if you watch the old world record plane, it takes about 3 seconds to go the distance. My plane, you watch it climb, it rocks over the top and then flares and really flies. I mean, there's some drama. It's just like, is it going to crash? Is it going to stay on course? it takes 9 seconds. So there's definitely time to think about it, as this thing is rocketing down course. So, and they liked all of that. They liked the idea that it was a designer thrower team. They liked the idea that it was a glider instead of a dart. And so I think, Guinness loved this new approach. It wasn't a traditional approach by any means. It was totally different. It was unique. And then there are unique things about the plane. Aerodynamically, this is one of it's the most sophisticated paper airplane I've ever designed. Even though it's just really simple folding, the folding technique, I can teach you how to fold this plane in 10 minutes, but adjusting it to get world record distance out of it is complicated and fascinating. It turned out that around the same time, NASA was doing experiments that would verify my suppositions about airflow and speed and this size wing. So it ended up, in a weird way, getting verified. All the things that I was thinking and dreaming up that were happening on the wing of the plane ended up being real. I wasn't just in Never Never Land. We had good experimental evidence to back up what I was thinking, but it was really cool to have all that verified by NASA. Well, getting the world record was about a 3-year journey for me. And Joe was there, my thrower was there for the last 18 months of that. So he was there for a little bit over half of the 3-year deal. First glider that I folded ended up being the correct folding solution. There's a lot of other adjusting that goes on, but just the folding solution, the very first one out of the box was correct. Now, the problem is you don't know that. You still have to do all the testing, all the permutations, all the combinations, all the testing you can't know whether that's the right solution until you try all the other solutions. And so it feels like it should be a lucky thing, but is it? You still have to do everything else. It didn't cut down on the amount of work in the long run. You still have to do all the other stuff. We had made an unsuccessful attempt August of 2011, and the record was set in February of 2012. And so coming off that August defeat, my wife and other people were saying, just take a break. Just think about it, try something else. They were kind of cautioning, don't do this too quickly again. Because, it's not just me failing for myself. It's like you drag all your friends out there and they go through the heartache of watching you try your best and just not quite get there. And so anyway, World Record Day at McClellan Airfield was a whole different beast. Starting on January 1, as a matter of fact, in this new hangar, we didn't have a practice session where we didn't break the world record 3 out of 10 tries. You get 10 tries and you just have to break it on one of those throws. But we were doing it 3 out of 10 times very consistently once I really figured out what was going on with the plane. The drama wasn't whether we were going to break the record. The drama for us was like, how much are we going to break it by? But given all that, that you still have to do it that day with the press there, with the video cameras rolling, with a guy that you've hired to do measuring, because anything beyond 200 feet is not considered calibrated. If it's a metal or cloth tape, you have to have a surveyor. You hire a surveyor who can do a laser transit shot. You've got 3 camera guys that you hire that hopefully get this thing recorded in one take, because Guinness wants you know, one unedited, you know, take for this thing. And so you got to have great camera guys. You got to have media coverage. You got to have a surveyor. You got to have judges that are qualified to do it. And then, you know, you just, you want to have, you know, friends and family around to have a little celebration. So all of that pressure is, you know, no matter what, kind of looming over the situation. And so we take probably two throws earlier than we should have. The throws one and two kind of probably pulled the trigger earlier than we should have. Throw three is very good, and throw four, we break the record. And that, you can listen to the video. You don't even have to watch the video. You can listen to the video and know that it's going to happen. Joe releases it, and right away I can tell it's going exactly where it should go. And I'm going, you know, that's going to do it. It flies up and goes over the top of that arc in exactly the same way that has our planes have broken the world record before, and then starts its downhill run. You can hear the crowd start to get excited as that plane starts to make a downhill run toward the finish line, and then it lifts up with the last third to go and just goes flying across those rope lights that start lighting up and flashing, and then the crowd goes nuts. You know, confetti cannons get fired. We've done it. Throw number four, totally successful. The crowd goes nuts. It's everything you would want out of a world record moment. It's just, it's a perfect moment. You know, it's something I'm incredibly proud of. It took a lot of work and a different sort of work than I anticipated going in. You know, at the end of the day, a paper airplane world record, that doesn't save the world. Nobody lives or dies. Nobody gets rich. Nobody goes to the poorhouse. It's just this kind of goofy, kind of fun thing. But even that kind of modest record, world record idea, attracts a certain amount of energy and a certain

0: wave and a certain a feeling that you can't really get any other way. So I would, you know, if people are out there listening and wonder, hey, you know, I'm pretty good at this. Should I try to, you know, should I go big or go home? It's like, go big is my advice. You already know what it feels like to go home. Go big. You'll learn so much about yourself. You'll learn so much about your friends. It's an important life moment. Whether or not you get it done, doesn't matter. Just deciding to go big on something that's important. This opportunity for the last 4 or 5 years to be the paper airplane guy, you know, I mean, I throw paper airplanes for a living. Nobody on the planet has a better gig than I've got. Even when I had a good job, you know, that I really liked, I didn't like it as much as this. It's just an incredible opportunity to meet, you know, young kids who want to learn a little something about paper airplanes and are curious about the science, and you're dealing with all these magical forces, really. You know, invisible stuff you can't see. You're dealing with gravity. You're dealing with air, thrust, and drag. And you can't see any of this stuff. And some of it, you kind of have to just take on belief. And so it's kind of, I look at it as my job to sort of reveal, you know, the solid underpinnings of all these kinds of ideas and show them, you know, how it all works to create, you know, something that flies. What a gift to get to be able to do that, to be able to do this thing that I've been fascinated with, you know, the idea of something flying since I was just tiny. I mean, I watch insects and birds and full-size airplanes and all these things fly, and they use different ways to do it, and get to pass along that passion, that, you know, that fascination. You know, I've never lost track of the idea of how wondrous it is that things fly at all. How did they manage to do it? And then, you know, the idea that you could take probably one of the most modest resources on the planet, just a sheet of paper, and turn it into a flying machine. That's totally cool. And then the idea that you could transmit that knowledge to somebody else, that they could then do it and figure out how to, you know, make a different one, invent their own. And that's that. To me, I love that moment when kids that I've worked with in the past send me a picture of a plane that they've invented that can do this really cool thing. It becomes this magic object that not only flies, but it came from them. Some part of them is now in this object, and it has joined this magic world of flight as well. So I get to do that. That's what I get to do. I don't know how you get a better job than that. That's pretty good.
1: 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And a special thanks to John Collins for sharing his passion and his story. ThePaperAirplaneGuy.com is where you can find him. I love the way he described Throw 4. I mean, he's just back there in 2012. And the record has stood all this time, folks, beating the 10-year record that held before then. The story of the world record holder for paper aircraft flight, the story of John Collins, here on Our American Story.
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2: From ABC News, I'm Dave Packer. U.S. Central Command launched retaliatory strikes on Iran following the downing of an Apache helicopter near the Strait of Hormuz, calling the move self-defense strikes. The move could put peace negotiations with Iran at risk. ABC's Martha Raddatz has more from Jerusalem.
3: The president had claimed a deal was imminent.
4: We could have at least an idea by 1 or 2 days from now, but I think it's going well.
3: But Iranian Foreign Minister Abbas Araghchi, defiant, appearing to reference the helicopter attack, saying foreign forces in proximity to our territory are at constant risk, adding Iran prefers the language of diplomacy. However, we know how to speak other languages, too.
2: And a U.S. official now confirming that Iran fired multiple missiles and drones, which were intercepted by U.S. air defense systems. A 19-year-old Texas track star teen has been sentenced to 35 years for the murder of another athlete from a neighboring school. After deliberating for less than 3 hours, a jury found 19-year-old Carmelo Anthony guilty of murder in the stabbing death of 17-year-old Austin Metcalf, an athlete from a track team nearby. Collin County District Attorney Greg Wills.
5: This verdict sends a clear message. Violence like this won't be tolerated in our Collin County community, and we remain committed to protecting our schools and standing with victims and their families.
2: Primaries in four states Tuesday. ABC News projecting Graham Plattner is the winner of Maine's Democratic Senate primary. In South Carolina's first congressional district primary, ABC News projects Jenny Costa Honeycutt and Mark Smith will advance to a runoff election. White House border czar Tom Holman claiming that federal immigration agents are needed in New York City.
6: We're going to surge resources in New York, and we have to.
2: Holman says the state has blocked federal agents from conducting operations at state and local facilities. He also wants to utilize the Rikers Island jail for people who get arrested. You're listening to ABC News.
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2: California Secretary of State Shirley Weber responded to President Trump's claims California is rigging its primary elections. Weber told ABC News counting takes time and they're following the law.
11: But we wait until the very end because legislation says we cannot report that until 30 days after the election. So a lot of the things we do are really because of the rules and regulations that the legislature has placed upon us.
2: Weber added ballots are counted by elections workers who must be vetted and trained before they can take part. The Department of Justice pushing back on a lawsuit challenging this weekend's planned Ultimate Fighting Championship event at the White House South Lawn, which is set to take place on President Trump's birthday.
12: The Justice Department attacked the plaintiffs who brought the suit, calling them, quote, two people who believe they have superior taste and want to spoil the event for everyone else. They also argued the case lacks any reasonable standing, while describing the timing of the filing as, quote, inexcusable, given the event was first announced nearly a year ago. The Trump administration describes the UFC fight in its filing as, quote, one of the most highly anticipated events in a series to celebrate the 250th birthday of the United States, at one point likening it to the annual Easter egg roll on the South Lawn and congressional picnic. Peter Haralambos, ABC News.
2: Police in Brentwood, California are

0: Searching for three suspects who stole $15,000 worth of Pokemon cards in a smash and grab heist. Dave Packer, ABC News.
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4: This is Lee Habib, and this is Our American Stories, the show where America is the star and the American people. Up next, the story of a pivotal battle during World War II, but this battle wasn't fought on a tiny island in the Pacific or in the hedgerows of France, but in factories across America. Here to tell the story of the arsenal of democracy is A.J. Boehm. Take it away, A.J.
5: People should really understand what life was like, not just in America, but all over the world in the 1930s. 20% unemployment, millions and millions of people living below the poverty line, people, you know, of all generations who couldn't find work, couldn't find food, couldn't support their children. And during that time, the American military really faded into oblivion. We were not investing in our military for a number of reasons. One, we didn't have any money to spend on the military. Two, there was an extraordinary movement away from militarism. So a lot of people of all ages could remember World War I, parents who had lost children, people who had lost brothers and sisters, and just the immense amount of destruction and death. And of course, we went into the 1920s and had a rip-roaring time and drank a lot of booze and did a lot of dancing. But by the 1930s, when people were really struggling and they couldn't support their kids, they really did not want their government spending money, tax dollars, on military equipment of any kind. We can't feed our children. Why would we be spending money on tanks and airplanes? People should also recall 1932/early 1933, two very important new leaders came to power virtually at the same time. FDR in America.
6: I, Franklin Delano Roosevelt, do solemnly swear.
5: And Adolf Hitler in Germany. And during the early days of Hitler's regime, he did a couple of things that, I hesitate to compliment him because, you know, for all the obvious reasons, probably the most, you know, horrible man who's ever walked the planet in modern times. But he pulled Germany out of the Depression in certain ways that didn't happen in America. Unemployment fell away, the factories were churning, the economy was improving, and one of the ways he did that was to secretly, and then not so secretly, begin building a giant military, and most importantly, the first operational air force. As he was doing this, nobody in America was really paying attention because we thought, we're not going to have a war. We're not going to have to fight this guy. It's not going to happen. The anti-war movement was so strong that huge numbers and surveys taken of Americans believe that we never should have gotten involved in World War I to begin with. We had these great big oceans on either side of the United States. And keep in mind, the bomber aircraft didn't really exist at this time. And airplanes themselves were sort of new in warfare. They were used in World War I, but not in any major strategic way. They didn't have a lot of range at that time. So it was hard for Americans to understand how we could be attacked. Nobody thought it was really possible. So there was this isolationist movement. Even after Germany attacked Poland on September 1, 1939, there was a huge movement in America for people to say, we don't want anything to do with this. This is not our problem. It was incomprehensible to them that we could be involved in World War II. And the two most important Americans leading that movement were Charles Lindbergh and Henry Ford.
7: Has now been defeated, and despite the propaganda and confusion of recent months, it is now obvious that England is losing the war. And I have been forced to the conclusion that we cannot win this war for England, regardless of how much assistance we send. That is why the America First Committee has been formed.
5: Charles Lindbergh and Henry Ford headed up what was called at the time the America First Committee. And that was an anti-war, anti-Roosevelt parade that traveled the country, even in 1941, getting people on board, selling out arenas, saying, hey, let's not get involved in this war. It's going to be a disaster if we do. Henry Ford was known to be an anti-Semite, so a lot of people were dubious of what his intentions were. They thought he was a Nazi. He had received a special medal from the German government and refused to give it back, even when he was criticized for it.
8: Here's Professor Jonathan Sarno speaking to the Jewish Learning Institute in Brooklyn, New York, on Ford's anti-Semitism.
9: Every Ford dealer would distribute Henry Ford's newspaper, known as the Dearborn Independent, and for 91 straight issues, the Dearborn Independent targeted Jews, the world's foremost problem, as he said, and then Henry Ford repackaged those articles into a series of volumes entitled The International Jew. These books were sent free to every library in America and were very widely distributed. The city, modern music, new government programs, and whatever it was, he blamed on the Jews.
5: If there's one thing you can say about Henry Ford, yes, he was definitely an anti-Semite. But I don't think he was in any way a Nazi, as he was accused at the time. What he was very much a pacifist. He thought that there was absolutely no reason for the United States to get involved in a war. Lindbergh, the other member, also misunderstood. They called him a Nazi, and he wasn't. And he was less of a pacifist than Henry Ford was, because once the war began, both of these figures, ironically, both of them became very key figures in us defeating the Nazis in the end. World War II became really a contest of mass production and of horsepower, of weapons mounted on wings and wheels. It was a mechanized war.
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15: Life offers many opportunities and, of course, many challenges. One of the hardest things to deal with is the loss of a loved one, no matter how much mental preparation is made.
16: I just didn't realize how mixed up I was going to feel.
15: The moment of loss is an emotional challenge.
16: I was so relieved that we had taken time to pre-plan everything with the folks at Wheeler Smith Mortuary.
15: Not everyone reacts the same way to the passing of a loved one, and caring and responsive assistance is something that can at least ease the confusion and anxiety that often occurs during this period.
16: Having people who were respectful of our wishes was important, but knowing that all the arrangements were complete and would be professionally and thoughtfully handled was one of the most reassuring things for me during this time.
15: Take some time to do some pre-planning with the folks at Wheeler Smith Mortuary. Call 543-6871. That's 543-6871. Wheeler Smith Mortuary.
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4: And we return to Our American Stories and A.J. Bain sharing the story of how America geared up for World War II. When we last left off, we learned what America was like before the war. Simply put, we weren't only unprepared, but we didn't want war. Chief among those voices were Henry Ford and Charles Lindbergh. A great irony of the story considering what happens next. Here again is A.J. Bain.
5: In World War I, you began to see horses replaced with motor vehicles. You began to see airplanes flying. But for the most part, it was still guys with guns in trenches in the mud, duking it out. The more soldiers you could send to the front lines, the better off you were. By the time World War II started, Hitler had already revolutionized the whole program. I'm going to give you a quote. This is Britain's spymaster, William Stevenson. His codename was Intrepid. He confided in Franklin Roosevelt before the United States had joined the war. He said, quote, "The Führer is not just a lunatic. He's an evil genius. The weapons in his armory are like nothing in history. His propaganda is sophisticated. He has torn up the military textbooks and written his own." And I think the easiest way to really put that in perspective, how do we really understand what that meant? I think what it meant was Hitler had come out of World War I. He was wounded in that war. And when he rose to power, full of vitriol, he understood the idea of Henry Ford, what Henry Ford had successfully done on assembly lines in America. What does that mean? Doesn't mean just, wow, the Model T is incredible. The genius of Henry Ford wasn't the Model T. It was the factory that could build the Model T in massive numbers. That is what Hitler realized could revolutionize warfare in the future. It was the factory. It was the mechanical object that the factory could build. That's what was going to win wars in the future. Before everybody else is thinking about these things, and the United States is mired in the Great Depression, thinking that there's no way that any of this is going to involve them, Hitler was making all that happen. And what that meant was trucks, tanks, and airplanes. And the moment he released all of that over Poland, this idea of blitzkrieg, which meant ground forces, weapons in the air, all coordinated to deliver instant and sudden mass attack, he was thought of as invincible. You have to put yourself in the shoes of Americans at the time. What a shocker this was. The idea that airplanes could be so sophisticated, the screaming sound of the dive bombers, the detonation of the bombs, this just terrified people. And that terror itself was a weapon in war.
8: Here's Arthur L. Herman, courtesy of the National World War II Museum, with more.
19: What I want you to do is to put yourself in the Oval Office in May of 1940. You're the President of the United States, and your military advisors have told you, and your own guts, your own instincts told you, that your country is going to be at war, and it's going to be a war unlike anything the United States has ever fought before, of something which your own military advisors themselves admit that they're totally unprepared for. And you know that's true. You know, for example, sitting there in the Oval Office, that right now the United States has the 18th largest army in the world. 18th, just ahead of Holland. Argentina has a bigger army than you do. Hungary has a bigger army than you do. You've got an Air Force which consists of about 1,500 machines, and I use that word machines because that's what they are. We're talking about, if you throw together all of the fighters, obsolete trainers, biplanes, and so on, you come up with a force of about 1,500 aircraft. Now, 1,500 aircraft, that's what the German Luftwaffe is flying every day. You've got a situation in which you have no defense industry. It was all dismantled after World War I. Hounded out of business by congressional investigations into what were called the merchants of death, Colt and Remington and General Electric and Sperry and these other companies, DuPont. And so they just got out. They said, oh, we're not going to get involved in this business anymore. The contracts aren't worth this to us. DuPont, which had been the largest manufacturer of gunpowder in the world in 1918, by 1940, it shrunk to 2% of its revenues. No defense industry. The Army's Chief of Staff, General George Marshall, has said to you, Mr. President, if Adolf Hitler lands 5 divisions on the Atlantic coast, there's nothing we can do to stop him. He can go from here to the Rockies. War's coming. You have not prepared. You have nothing. What do you do?
5: It was a pretty dismal Christmas in 1940 for a lot of Americans because war was on our doorstep. There was a lot of uncertainty. 4 days after, on December 29th, 1940, Roosevelt gave a speech. The largest radio audience in all of history gathered to hear this speech. And why? Because the big question on everyone's mind all over the world was, will the United States get involved in this war? Because that meant, basically, would there be any contest? Was Nazi Germany going to roll all over Europe uncontested and turn the entire continent into Nazified Germany, which is what most Americans believed was going to happen? All the world wanted to know, what was FDR going to do? Was he prepared to stand up to Hitler? And if he was going to stand up to Hitler, how was he going to do it? And so on December 29th, 1940, a few minutes before 9 p.m., he wheeled himself in his wheelchair into the diplomatic reception room on the first floor of the White House. He was wearing his favorite Harvard tie and a gray wool suit. There was all this recording equipment, and off he goes, and he gives this speech that pretty much changes the world.
10: This is not a fireside chat on war. This is a talk on national security. Because the nub of the whole purpose of your president is to keep you now and your children later and your grandchildren much later out of a last-ditch war for the preservation of American independence. Never before, since Jamestown and Plymouth Rock, has our American civilization been in such danger as now? The Nazi masters of Germany have made it clear that they intend not only to dominate all life and thought in their own country, but also to enslave the whole of Europe, and then to use the resources of Europe to dominate the rest of the world.
5: He begins to unravel for American people the way that the United States could step up against Hitler, stand up to Hitler, whether that meant joining the war or not.
10: The course that I advocate involves the least risk now and the greatest hope for world peace. The people of Europe who are defending themselves do not ask us to do their fighting. They ask us for the implements of war, planes, the tanks, the guns, which will enable them to fight for their liberty and for our security.
5: If the United States, a democratic nation, could put together our government, our military, and our free enterprise into one fighting force, nobody could stop us.
10: I want to make it clear that it is the purpose of the nation to build now with all possible speed every machine, every arsenal, every factory that we need to manufacture our defense material. We have the men, the skill, the wealth, and above all, the will. So I appeal to the owners of plants, to the managers, to the workers, to our own government employees, to put every ounce of effort into producing these munitions swiftly and without stint. We must be the great arsenal of democracy.
5: The arsenal of democracy could supply the guns, the tanks, the ships, the airplanes to our allies who are fighting Germany and losing. And ultimately, if we got involved in the war, we would be prepared to win.
4: When we come back, more of this remarkable story, the arsenal of democracy story, here on Our American Stories.
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4: And we return to Our American Stories and the story of the making of, as Roosevelt coined it, the great arsenal of democracy. When we last left off, we learned that despite a large amount of Americans thinking we'd never get involved in the war, Roosevelt saw things differently and set about convincing the American public and our business leaders to start building the tanks, planes, and guns for our European allies and eventually us. Here again are A.J. Baim and Arthur L. Herman.
5: So how do you get all of these companies and all of these people to pitch in and build this arsenal of democracy? This is a democratic nation. In a totalitarian nation, the leader of that country would just order everyone to do it and murder or jail you if you didn't follow orders.
11: Franklin Roosevelt was working against all of his instincts, leaving this as a bottoms-up voluntary system that used the creative energies and drives of the free market system instead of trying to do a top-down, directed command war economy. There were in Roosevelt's camp advisors who very much thought that the Soviet model would be the way to go in terms of mobilizing for war.
5: In America, it was different. This took a lot of convincing because it was really not in a lot of Americans' best interest. Alfred Sloan, who was the head of General Motors, he didn't want to set aside building Chevrolets and Buicks and Oldsmobiles and Cadillacs to start making tanks. So how do you get everybody on board?
11: Well, if you're Franklin Roosevelt, what you do is you pick up the phone and you call your chief fundraiser, Bernard Baruch. And Baruch says to him, the man you need to call is Big Bill Knudsen. president of General Motors. Now, Bill Knutson was a Motor City legend. He was a man who had, together with Henry Ford, really invented the modern automotive assembly line production.
5: One guy turns the screw, but he doesn't put the bolt on. The next guy puts the bolt on. Every single person had a highly specific job. And the idea was you could create a factory that used human labor and turn it into a giant machine. A factory could function like a clock, right on time and highly specific, and it would function to spit out the product you were trying to make, each one exactly like the one before and the one after. And by doing so, you could create a massive number at a very low price.
11: But Knutson had also taken that a step farther and had created what was called flexible mass production. That in other words, whatever you were creating, whether you were talking about cars or planes or refrigerators or anything, that you could introduce changes and modifications and improvements without having to shut down the assembly line to retool, reassembling the assembly line in order to produce the new product. This is the big stumbling block. You know, you could make Model Ts from here to doomsday, but to make a different kind of car, well, that was a whole different set of problems. Knutson solved that. In fact, it's Bill Knutson who introduced Detroit's annual model changes, all owed to him.
5: When this idea of Fordism and also, you know, the Industrial Revolution, when all of that could be applied to warfare, the sky was the limit.
11: So Roosevelt makes the call to Detroit. Knutson, can you come to Washington and help me do this? Knutson hangs up the phone, immediately quits as president of General Motors. He'd just taken the job 3 years earlier. Now, this was a move which shocked his family, and the family meeting was stormy because they said to him, what are you doing? You're a Republican, this is a Democrat. This is Franklin Roosevelt, for God's sake. He's the man who has excoriated you and big corporations like General Motors. He's blamed you for the Depression. He's blamed you for our inability to get out of the Depression. And now you're going to Washington to go work for him. Why are you doing this? Bill Knutson was born in Denmark, came to this country as a Danish immigrant, worked his way up from the shop floor. And he said to them, he said, I owe this country everything. And when my president calls, I go. So he went, goes to Washington, looks at the situation. He realizes they don't have a clue. And so he says to Roosevelt, look, let's do this. Let me call my friends. He said, if you give me 18 months, my friends and I will find a way to gear up this country for war production without changing anything in the overall function of the economy. And you're going to have more planes and tanks and ships you can even imagine.
5: It was really about debt spending. This idea that at a time of an emergency, a government can just create money like ghost dollars from scratch and begin spending in it, even though it doesn't really exist. That was a way to do it. And so the federal government started issuing contracts, billions of dollars, to companies to start building weapons of war. And this put the country in amazing amounts of debt, but it didn't matter because once those factories started churning and the economy started roaring, the country would be able to pay itself back later. How were the contracts negotiated? It came down to this. The Secretary of War, Henry Stimson, said famously, if you don't pay companies in a democratic nation to work, they won't work. And he was right. All of these companies in a democratic nation, in a capitalist country, had to be able to make money doing it. So it became a standard government contract that the government would pay a company what it cost that company to build a product of war plus an 8% profit. It was called Liberty plus 8%. And that motivated companies to sign these contracts and get on board. That was the basic idea. And ultimately, it was a really rough start, but it worked.
11: One of the first things he does in the process, he makes a call in the summer of 1940 to his pal, K.T. Keller at Chrysler, President Chrysler. He says, K.T., can you make tanks?
5: Roosevelt military leadership realized right away that we had to build tanks, and nobody should have better tanks than the United States of America because they were motorized vehicles, and we had the American auto industry. And so Ford did a lot to build tank engines. Believe it or not, Cadillac, the classic great American car, the most luxurious American car, did all kinds of work in tank production, Cadillac tanks, believe it or not. But the company that probably did the most for tank work, I think, was Chrysler. K.T. Keller, chief executive of Chrysler, gets this phone call. Can you build this tank?
11: And K.T. said, well, I don't know what a tank looks like.
8: but show me one and I'll tell you whether I can make it or not.
5: And he goes down to Rockford, Illinois.
8: And they put him into a tank, one of those old Lee tanks, and they drive him around out there with his chief engineer, Ed Hunt, and they step out and they said, yeah, we can make these. How many do you need? So they went to work. But in the process, and Bill Knutson knew this was going to happen, when you got people who were experts in mass production and who understood how to make changes and modifications, the first things they noticed was that these kinds of tanks had all kinds of design flaws and problems. For example, the fact that the Lee tanks was all riveted armor. And so why you have rivets? Why don't you weld them? And the Army says, no, it won't work. We use the rivets because the welding's not strong enough. It won't hold together under fire. Trust me, rivets is the way to go. And Bill Knutson says, I don't believe that. So he went out to Detroit, got some guys who he knew understood real industrial welding, and welded together two giant slabs of iron, flew it back, showed it to the Army, and said, there, try and pull that apart. And of course, what they discovered was that the welding not only made it easier and faster to produce the tanks, but it also made them safer. When shells hit riveted armor, those rivets would shake loose and you get flying pieces of metal flying around inside the tank that were killing and injuring crewmen. And that's why, while the first models of the Lee tank were all riveted, why tanks like Sherman's are all welded.
5: That one factory, Chrysler, built more tanks than all of Nazi Germany did in the entire war.
8: Engineers love a challenge. If you say to them, you're going to make something you've never made before, and I'll bet you can't do it, by and large, it's hard for an engineer not to resist a chance to try to give it a shot, to make things, as I say, that they've never made before. For example, one was a company that made jukeboxes in Chicago, ran by a guy by the name of Mike Rockola, good regional jukebox maker. And then when the war came and the opportunity came to get contracts to make M1 carbines, they'd never made a carbine in their lives. They never fired a carbine in their lives here. But here was a challenge. And of course, what happens is, after the war, these companies then came back and applied the lessons they had learned to streamlining and making more efficient their own production. This is what happens with Rockola. In fact, the Rockola machines become so ubiquitous that they become forever identified with the new pop music that's played, which is why it's called rock and roll. Did you know that?
4: When we come back, more of the story of the Arsenal of Democracy here on Our American Stories.
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4: And we return to Our American Stories in the final portion of the story of the making of the Arsenal of Democracy. Telling it is A.J. Baim and Arthur L. Herman. Let's pick up where we last left off.
5: So all the way leading up to war, Henry Ford is the loudest anti-war activist and the loudest anti-FDR activist. And he has his only son, Edsel Ford, who is pro-FDR and wants to support the war effort. It's this sort of Shakespearean saga. Edsel Ford is very ill, dying of cancer. And what the Fords concoct after Pearl Harbor, even Henry Ford, the loudest anti-war activist, the loudest anti-FDR activist in the country, even after Pearl Harbor, he says, you know what? We're in this war. There's nothing we can do about it. I'm okay. Let's pitch in. Let's use our factories to win the war, which is what happens. You can't make this up. Edsel Ford, along with his right-hand man, cast iron Charlie Sorensen, who had been pivotal in the original founding, the original Ford assembly lines. And Charles Sorensen, Charlie, is now an old man, and he and Edsel Ford have this idea: the weapon that the Allies need the most is the bomber aircraft, the heavy bomber, the four-engine bomber, the airplane that can deliver huge payloads over a target. In this new age where you have scientific mechanisms like radar and bomb sights, the bomber is the weapon that's going to change the war and defeat the enemy. So Edsel has this idea to build the largest factory, airplane factory in the world, and build a B-24 Liberator bomber at a rate of 1 per hour. And if they could do this, if they could build a factory using the Ford genius and Fordism at a rate of 1 per hour, there's no way the United States and the Allies can lose. Because with that number of bombers that we can unleash over our enemies, that's it. Game over. We will win. It's called Willow Run.
22: This is the story of Willow Run, one of the Ford farms that virtually overnight became the largest aircraft plant that had ever been built. Thousands of skilled workers were employed, pouring 100,000 yards of concrete, erecting 38,000 tons of structural steel, setting 10 million bricks, fitting miles of piping, and running more miles of electric cable to operate the thousands of machines that were to be installed in this truly giant structure.
5: You have to understand, at the time,
8: Grumman, Lockheed, Boeing, we all associate that, Martin, all associate them with the military industrial complex as producers of military aircraft. But that's not how they all got started. That was part of their business. They were, all of them in the 20s and 30s, producing civilian aircraft, civilian airliners. And for the military, they never thought of them as being real innovators in terms of design and elements. I mean, they asked them to build a plane, you know, make us 50 of these things, and these companies would obligingly comply.
5: No airplane had ever been really mass produced. It had never really happened. And certainly not an airplane that could travel 2,850 miles, an airplane that had four Pratt & Whitney engines totaling 4,800 horsepower that could carry 8,000 pounds of bombs. Nothing like this had ever been mass produced. Everybody said it couldn't be done, and so they set out to build it. Now, when Ford sends their engineers and all their guys out to this tiny consolidated factory in San Diego, believe it or not, there were hundreds of artists that Ford sent out, because there were no blueprints for the parts. They're stunned. There's no blueprints. The thing has 60 miles of wire, and the wiring in each airplane was different. The artists literally had to reduce the airplane down to its little tiny parts and draw them, so that production engineers could figure out how to build these thousands and thousands of parts that would go into each one of these bombers, just as if they were Model Ts. So each bomber would be made of these parts that could be replaced like spare parts. When they got shut up in combat, there would be spare parts for them, because they would be produced one just like the one before that. And it was very dramatic, and it definitely felt to all of them like literally the world was at stake. If they didn't figure this out, we would all be speaking German.
8: Every single plane that American pilots flew in that war, except one, were all pre-war designs. All pre-war, just waiting for somebody to turn to them and sort of start producing it, because we're going to need them in the numbers that you'll be able to produce for us. And that's also why planes built by the Americans were so good, and why they progressively became better and better as the war went on, because they were all designed by commercial companies who understood design problems of all kinds. That's also one reason why tank for tank, American tanks, sorry about this, were so inferior to Axis tanks, particularly German tanks, because almost all of the armored vehicles the American Army used in World War II were designed by the Army Board of Ordnance. It never occurred to them to go to a company like Chrysler, or to go to a company like Ford or Studebaker and say, well, how would you design a tank?
5: The B-24 Liberator is still, to this day, the most mass-produced American military aircraft of all time. You also have to imagine this, the guy who was behind the building of Willow Run, Henry Ford's son, Edsel Ford, was dying of cancer. And he just, you know, his last remaining wish was to see that this factory would be completed and that we would win the war. There's this very dramatic scene when one day all of these people come to the factory and they see the flag at half mast when they get there, and they realize that their leader, Edsel Ford, had succumbed to cancer and he had died. You just have to picture what it was like. I get goosebumps and the hair stands up on the back of my neck every time I think about it. All these people who worked at that factory describe this moment when it was announced that Edsel Ford had died. The largest airplane and factory in the world, all of a sudden, all the machines shut off. All the clanging and banging. Think about how loud it was in there. All of it just stopped. And there was a moment of silence. And in that moment of silence in this gigantic factory, an Irishman, a tenor, began to sing Amazing Grace. And it echoed throughout the factory. It's just this moment that I just felt was so special. It's that moment where, you know, when you write these books, you don't want people to just understand what happened. You want them to understand why it happened. But perhaps more importantly, you want to feel what it felt like to be in this place and this time. And that was the moment where that really comes home.
8: In the course of the war, at General Motors alone, 189 business executives, senior executives, died on the job. died of the job of heart attacks, died simply wearing themselves out from the kind of work stress environment in which they found themselves in trying to meet those wartime goals and trying to achieve those kinds of goals. This was a war of sacrifice, not just sacrifice on the battlefield, but also enormous sacrifices at home.
5: In 1940, FDR coined the term the arsenal of democracy, and the idea was, again, if you can join American military, free enterprise, and government into one fighting force, nobody could stop the United States of America. We would become undefeatable. And in fact, the whole theory proved true.
8: By the time that bombs do drop at Pearl Harbor, our wartime production was already approaching that of Nazi Germany. By the end of 1942, the United States is producing more war material than all of the Axis put together. Ford Motor Company will produce more war material than fascist Italy did during the entire war. And by the end of 1943, the United States is producing more material than Great Britain, Nazi Germany, and Imperial Japan combined. 300,000 planes, 2.5 million machine guns, 90,000 tanks, 2.5 million trucks, 41 billion rounds of ammunition. By 1944, the United States was producing 8 aircraft carriers a month. The fact of the matter is that none of this war production effort could have come together without the leadership. Leadership, first of all, of Bill Knudsen, the Motor City legend, who, when he picked up the phone and said, "Can you make us aircraft engines?" You didn't say no to Bill Knudsen. And then finally, leadership from the business leaders who were taking enormous chances. You have to remember, converting over your plant from producing refrigerators to machine guns, well, you don't sell a lot of machine guns to your refrigerator customers. If war didn't come, or if we lost the war, the resources that you would have lost in producing for the ordinary civilian economy, for your normal profits, for the normal course of your business would be lost forever. It was also too a war of dedication. Of dedication at home, for those working on the assembly lines, for those who planned out those assembly lines, and who took on the challenge that Bill Knudsen had given them, and who had said, "I know you've never made this before, but we desperately need it." And those men coming back and saying, "Yeah, Bill, I think we can. I think we can do it." And they did.
4: And a special thanks to A.J. Baim, author of The Arsenal of Democracy. Also a special thanks to Arthur L. Herman, the story of America's great arsenal of democracy, here on Our American Stories.
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9: United States Deputy Sheriff's Association is a national nonprofit and America's largest non-governmental provider of services to law enforcement. USDSA assists city, county, state, and federal law enforcement agencies through our many varied programs, including free safety equipment donations, free officer survival training, cash donations, and condolence letters to the family of law enforcement officers who perish in the line of duty. USDSA

0: From ABC News, I'm Dave Packer. Primaries Tuesday in Maine, South Carolina, Nevada, and North Dakota. In the closely watched Maine Democratic Senate primary, ABC News projecting Graham Plattner will move on to face Republican Susan Collins in November. Plattner faced questions after the New York Times reported several former girlfriends described what they called unsettling behavior. Tuesday night, Plattner telling supporters,
1: "If you believe, as I do, that we can change our politics and change our country, then you must also believe that people can change."
0: In South Carolina, ABC News projects Lieutenant Governor Pamela Evett, backed by President Trump, and State Attorney General Alan Wilson will advance to a runoff in the Republican gubernatorial primary. And more than a week after the primary in California, ABC News can finally project Republican Steve Hilton will face Democrat Javier Becerra in the race for governor. A new escalation in the Middle East Tuesday, the United States launching retaliatory strikes against Iran after the downing of a U.S. helicopter near the Strait of Hormuz hit by an Iranian drone near the coast of Oman. President Trump speaking on the phone with ABC's Jonathan Curl.
2: "The president made it clear to me that these U.S. strikes on Iran are specifically in response to Iran's downing of that Apache helicopter. He brought up the peace deal that he is trying to negotiate with the Iranians. It seemed clear to me that even as he was ordering U.S. attacks on Iran, he still believes he can get a peace deal with the Iranians."
0: And we're now hearing from a U.S. official that Iran launched multiple missiles and drones following those U.S. retaliatory strikes, but nearly all of them were intercepted. In Barcelona Tuesday, Pope Leo delivering a message of hope and unity to an estimated crowd of 40,000 at the Olympic Stadium. Wednesday, the Pontiff will celebrate Mass at Barcelona's famed Sagrada Familia Basilica. You're listening to ABC News.
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0: Destruction across the Midwest following a powerful storm system. ABC meteorologist Jeff Smith tells us what happened.
5: Devastating scenes outside Louisville, Kentucky after a storm dumped more than a half a foot of rain. The water's powerful enough to lift cars and carry propane tanks away. Outside Saginaw, Michigan, a reported tornado damaging as many as 40 homes. Winds gusting over 110 miles an hour in parts of Kansas. And buildings at Kansas State University losing power.
0: Microsoft co-founder Bill Gates will face questions on Wednesday about his relationship with disgraced financier Jeffrey Epstein in one of the most high-profile interviews conducted by the House Oversight Committee since it began its investigations into the notorious sex offender.
6: Gates has called his relationship with Epstein a mistake and has denied ever witnessing or participating in any crimes, though his association with the sex offender has roiled his nonprofit and reshaped the public perception of the tech billionaire who was once the world's richest man. Gates reportedly apologized to the staff of his nonprofit earlier this year and acknowledged that he had affairs with two women who Epstein later discovered. A spokesperson for Gates had said that Epstein, quote, tried unsuccessfully to leverage a past relationship to threaten Gates. Peter Haralambos, ABC News.
0: 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Dave Packer, ABC News.
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0: From the City of Angels near the Pacific Ocean, good morning, good evening, wherever you may be across the nation, around the world. I'm George Norrie. This is Coast to Coast AM. Later tonight, the Ghost Professor joins us. Here's what's happening. President Donald Trump defended more U.S. strikes against Iran, calling the response very strong, very powerful, after Iran reportedly shot down a U.S. Army Apache helicopter. No U.S. injuries. U.S. Central Command said the American forces completed strikes on Iranian air defense systems, ground control stations, and surveillance radar sites near the Strait of Hormuz. 20 sites were hit. Here's Tom Danheiser with more. Tommy, what do we have?
1: Well, George, the United States has launched military action against Iran, with U.S. Central Command announcing its forces began launching self-defense strikes. The operation was carried out in response to yesterday's downing of a U.S. Army Apache helicopter. The development comes after U.S. President Donald Trump signaled Washington must respond to the alleged incident involving the helicopter. Two U.S. officials said the helicopter was brought down by an Iranian drone. Iran has rejected suggestions that it intentionally targeted the aircraft, their deputy foreign minister saying there was no deliberate target of a U.S. helicopter. Hours after the president's latest optimistic assessment, Israel renewed its military assault in Lebanon, striking the southern city of Tyre and issuing an evacuation warning for the first time, including the port's Christian quarter. The attacks threatened renewed fighting with Tehran a day after exchanges that could return things to all-out war. The U.S. military said it had used an unmanned boat to rescue two soldiers whose helicopter went down near the Flashpoint Strait of Hormuz. And on Tuesday, Brent crude was trading down on the day at $91.39 a barrel, even as the EIA warned that oil stockpiles were set to go below 2.3 billion barrels, a level not seen in decades. George?
0: Thank you, Tom. Dr. John Curtis, onlinecolumnist.com, with us now for his perspective. Doesn't seem to end, John.
2: There's no real plan right now, George. I think you can see that these, tit-for-tat retaliatory strikes really are going nowhere. You know, and Trump is, you know, kind of sitting on the fence in terms of, you know, going back to all-out war. I mean, there's been some talk, I don't know if you've heard this, that, you know, the, you know, U.S. arsenal is pretty depleted right now, especially of Patriot missiles and attack-ems. And so, you know, these munitions, you know, may be in low supply, but they have plenty of munitions left to do a lot of damage in Iran. I think, you know, that what Trump has learned from all this, if he's learned anything, is that he's dealing with a terrorist state, and they are not a good negotiating partner. They're not serious about letting go, although there were reports today that the flow of commercial ships across the Strait of Hormuz has increased very dramatically. So, you know, that could be a good sign. It could be a sign that, you know, they're ready to cut some kind of deal. But I think, you know, Trump is coming to kind of a fork in the road when it comes to this over 100-day military adventure in Iran, because the bottom line for Iran is the longer they can keep this going, the more credibility they get. What could be more face-saving for them than going toe-to-toe with the U.S. military and, you know, humiliating Trump any way that they can? And Trump has gone along with, you know, the Pakistanis, you know, I mean, the Prime Minister, Shahbaz Sharif, has practically stood on his head to mediate some kind of a deal. But Iran continues to insist on outrageous terms, which include war reparations and, you know, the idea that they have sovereignty over an international waterway. No one accepts that. But they have now launched more attacks, retaliatory. Iran has launched more retaliatory strikes against Bahrain, Kuwait, and Jordan, of all places. So there's no limit to the amount of missiles that they can fire. And because these are mobile launchers, very similar to the ones that are used by Hamas and Hezbollah, it's very difficult for the U.S., because of the mobility of these launchers, to really make any progress. So I say that Trump has to fish or cut bait when it comes to this war right now. Either he's going to send a clear message to Iran that they must go and make a deal by attacking their energy infrastructure, and certainly the IRGC swift boat fleet that is tormenting commercial shipping, or, you know, he's got to get out of this thing because this war is now stalemated with Iran.
0: Good point. John's website, onlinecolumnist.com. If you're on Social Security, listen to this. The Social Security Administration's newly released 2026 Trustees Report confirms that the federal retirement safety net is less than 7 years away from fiscal depletion. That'll mean it's empty. Only once the reserves dry up, ongoing tax revenues will cover only 78% of the scheduled retirement benefits. 22% folks will be up a creek. And U.S. employers ramped up layoffs in May as the artificial intelligence rollout was the leading factor, cited by companies cutting their workforces. Companies announced almost 100,000 job cuts in May. 40,000 of them were attributed to AI. Investment analyst and guru John Truman Wolf with us here. John, what do you think of all this, AI and Social Security?
3: Well, let me take Social Security first. I don't know why Congress doesn't just bump the age of retirement up a couple of years. That would save it into solvency. I don't know why these guys can't do that. It's a pretty simple fix. Relative to AI, I've done a considerable amount of research on that, George. This is going to continue for a while. AI is going to be taking jobs. But the bottom line is, at least looking at those that are projecting it, in the long term, it's going to be beneficial. And the number of jobs resulting from AI is going to be spectacular. So that's a ways down the road. It's going to be a little tight for a while, but that's the story.
0: You're one of the few positive ones with AI, John.
3: Well, it's here to stay, George. I mean, there's no sense in putting our head in the sand. It's here to stay. We need to take advantage of it, in my opinion.
0: All right, my friend. Thank you. John's website is strategicfinancialintelligence.com. A UFO whistleblower stood at the steps of the Capitol today to deliver shocking secrets he claimed have not been released by the U.S. government, despite promises to disclose all information on alien life. Air Force veteran David Grush, you've heard us talk about him before, stood with members of the House Oversight Committee's task force on declassification of federal secrets to publicly call on the White House to release the smoking gun proof that UFOs are indeed real. Russian lawmakers claim that files from the Russian and Brazilian governments in which military officers encountered UFOs and extraterrestrials have been independently confirmed to be true. What a great story. In a moment, Greg Braden joins us. Are we on the last generation of pure humans? We'll find out next on Coast to Coast AM.

0: Christine Rose. How did you become involved in holistic health and healing?
1: By being extremely ill and trying to find a solution. I was told I was dying with 3 months to live, and I wasn't going to give up. Helmut Keller researched it, and that is why we are so fortunate to have Carnivora today. I was treated by him every day with Carnivora, and it's phenomenal. It's phenomenal. And you don't really have to be very ill to have the benefits of Carnivora.
0: How many weeks or months into the supplementation did you start feeling that there really is an impact? I'm going to live.
1: Probably 2 months, and that was by observing the blood work.
0: So you were supposed to die in 3 months, and 34 years later, you're helping others to heal.
1: I am staying with my natural programs, one of which is Carnivora. 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That's why I feel so fantastic, and I'm past 80.
0: Beautiful.
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6: And welcome back to Coast. George Norrie with you. Greg Braden back with us. Five-time New York Times bestselling author, scientist, and pioneer in the emerging paradigm bridging science, social policy, and human potential. From 1979 to 91, Greg worked as a problem solver during times of crisis for Fortune 500 companies, including Martin Marietta, now Lockheed Martin, where he worked as a senior computer systems designer in Cisco Systems, where he became the first technical operations manager in 1991. Greg Braden back on Coast to Coast. Mr. Braden, how are you?
7: George, I am beyond epic, and I'm so happy to be with you tonight. I was telling Tom earlier, this is a media day, and I get my media sheet, and I see Coast to Coast AM. I've had a big smile on my face all afternoon, so I'm excited about our conversation tonight.
6: Well, we love having you on the program, and with your background in the computer sciences, what do you think of AI these days, Greg?
7: How deep do you want to go, George?
6: Are you afraid of it?
7: I just did a talk on this a week ago in Arizona, and a lot of people were surprised to discover that AI is not new. We saw the first papers from Alan Turing, who was writing about artificial intelligence in 1936. Of course, it wasn't what it is now, and they called it machine intelligence. And then again in 1950, he wrote a seminal paper on machine intelligence. And you just read my bio, George. During the Cold War years, I was civilian working civilian DOD for in the defense industry under the auspices of the U.S. Air Force. And we had access to state-of-the-art computers and state-of-the-art funding, certainly. And we were using AI in the 1980s, certainly not what it is now. But the reason it's important, George, is because there are a lot of people out there, and I know our listeners have heard this on social media, YouTube, you know, things like that. They're making claims about AI that cannot be, the evidence doesn't support the claims. So, for example, they claim that AI can read our past lives, or AI can read the Akashic Records, or AI can open interdimensional portals, things like that. And having worked in the industry, having worked with the technology, George, what I can say is, at least at this time, there is no interface between the computer chip that is running the AI and the firmware and the software and the field that underlies our existence. So I'm not anti-AI. I think AI is going to solve probably some of the biggest problems that we have in science. I think AI is doing some amazing work outside of our bodies. And at the same time, University of Toronto, George, February of 25, so just a little over a year ago, published a peer-reviewed paper showing that young people chronically using AI for creative endeavors, so for their art, their music, their poetry, their books, that their cognitive capacities are actually diminished in the presence of chronic use of AI. And when we understand the human body, it makes perfect sense, because when we don't use our biology, it begins to atrophy in the body. And this is, if we're using AI to substitute for our creative songwriting and music writing and painting and things like that, then the part of our brain, in this case, that usually does those creative endeavors, the body says, well, you know, I must not need you anymore, and it begins to atrophy, and we actually lose those abilities. So it's a mixed bag. George, your previous guest just said AI is here to stay. I agree with that. Mm-hmm. I think we have the most advanced technology that has ever been dumped into the lap of a civilian population with absolutely no guardrails, George. And it's interesting. I don't know if I'm supposed to talk about this or not. So I won't mention the producer. I just filmed a 6-part docuseries on artificial intelligence that will be, I think it's going to be released next month, from a well-known Hollywood producer. And they were asking questions like you're asking right now. And, you know, one of the things that came up from that is that it is here to stay. And they asked me what it is that we need to ensure as we move forward. And I think if we can teach AI, first of all, to prioritize human life, specifically all life in general, if we can teach AI to prioritize human sovereignty and freedom, and if we can do that, I think whatever develops, if those become the foundations and the central pillars for those large learning models, then whatever develops from that, I think we're going to be in much better shape. Right now, those are peripheral concepts. They are not front and center. So, you know, if you've got an AI tasked with your smart grid and with delivering supply chains of vital resources and medicine and food and water, and that AI does not prioritize life, sovereignty, and freedom, that could lead to some problems. And it actually has in the laboratory, in the computer models. So a long answer to a short question, George, but that's we can certainly delve deeper into that. But I think we are at a pivotal crossroad, and the AI is one piece that is threatening our very humanness. And it is one of many pieces that are threatening our humanness. And that's what I want to talk about tonight. That's what this program is about tonight.
6: Well said. Greg, your latest book is called Pure Human, The Hidden Truth of Our Divinity, Power, and Destiny. What does that mean?
7: You know, the best minds of our time are telling us, George, it's not a metaphor, and it's not just New Age thinking. And these are scientists, engineers, philosophers, technical managers, government leaders, are all telling us very clearly, this is beyond raising the red flags. The red flags have been there for 10 years. Now they're telling us, if we do not change the trajectory that we are on right now in terms of technological evolution and the placing of technology inside of the human body, and we can go into more detail on what that means here in just a moment. But if we don't change that trajectory, they're telling us in no uncertain terms that we are the last generation of pure humans that this world will ever know. Between the years 2030-ish, maybe 2032, people like Ray Kurzweil are moving it up to around 2032. they say when we speak to someone in the grocery store or at the airport or, you know, at the mall, we will be speaking to some hybrid of human biology to some degree, some more, some less. And we're talking about computer chips in the brain, chemicals in the blood, RFID chips under the skin, nanosensors in the blood system, in the circulatory systems, the respiratory systems, and much more. And I was just at a conference recently, George, and I was on a panel, and there was a scientist, an engineer. He said, okay, so what's wrong with that? He said, what's the problem, Greg? Isn't this the next step in our evolution? And George, I didn't even have to think twice. I said, no, it's not. And here's the reason. In an evolutionary process, it means that when we accept changes in our bodies, we benefit from those. We have more abilities and better abilities. What the science is showing very clearly is when we replace our natural biology with synthetics, the things that we just mentioned, chemicals in the blood, chips in the brain, etc. When we do that, our natural biology begins to atrophy and we actually lose abilities. So the merging of machines with the human body in mass, I'm talking about on a global level, it is actually a devolutionary step rather than an evolutionary step. And once again, George, you know, the tech, I learned this when I was in the industry. The technology is never right, wrong, good, or bad. It's just tech. It's the thinking underlying how it's used.
6: And how it's used. That's right.
7: Yeah. So, for example, computer chips in the brain, Elon Musk company now has the Neuralink. It's been FDA approved. Its original purpose, George, was a beautiful purpose. If a man or a woman spends their life serving their country on a battlefield halfway around the world, and they come home missing arms and legs, and a computer chip in the brain can speak to a prosthetic arm or a leg and allow them to hold their babies in their arms and comb their own hair and feed themselves and brush their own teeth.
6: And just function.
7: I think we all agree that is a beautiful application of technology. It's a limited application for those people that need it. Now, there are proposals by the year 2030. The technologists want to implant those chips into the brain of all newborns by the year 2030 on a global basis, they say, to give those newborns the benefit of the technology to stack the deck in their favor for life. And they're coming at this from a place, and we're all a product of this, George, right after World War II. I mean, you and I are different age, but we're in that window. Right after World War II, the American academics began teaching us that we're a flawed form of life.
6: Hold on for a second.
7: So we come back from the break.
6: We take this break and we'll come right back with Greg Braden, author of Pure Human, The Hidden Truth of Our Divinity, Power, and Destiny.
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1: Pure Human with Greg Braden. We'll take calls with Greg next hour here on Coast to Coast, so get ready for that. 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
1: And welcome back to Coast. George Norrie with you. Greg Braden with us. His website is his name, linked up at coasttocoastam.com. We are talking about his latest work called Pure Human, The Hidden Truth of Our Divinity, Power, and Destiny. Greg, you have always said that there's something missing in the human story. What might that be?
8: Well, George, right before the break, we just began to touch on that very topic. You know, beginning in the mid-20th century, if you were in public schools in the West, in the United States and anywhere in Europe, we began a conditioning to believe that we are a flawed form of life, F-L-A-W-E-D. And that among our flaws are things like human emotion that can sometimes cloud our decision-making. The idea of the way disease happens in our bodies, these were all seen as flaws. And if we are a flawed form of life, it makes us victims. It means that we need something outside of us to be the best version of ourselves. And that something, that savior, began being touted as technology. So we are the product of a conditioning and indoctrination that says the tech is superior to the human body. The problem is the evidence doesn't support it, George. And a lot of people don't know about this evidence. So with your permission, can I just share some new discoveries about the human body that people may not be aware of?
1: Sure.
8: Gives them reasons to think a little differently about trading our humanness for the speed and efficiency of machines. So let me begin. First, the idea of atrophying systems. I know for some people that's a very different way of thinking. So let me just give an example. When I was a kid growing up, you know, 50s, 60s, I was taught that we have a fixed number of brain cells when we're born into this world. And it was actually used as leverage against me when I was in college. They said, every beer you drink, you're going to destroy some brain cells. And what we now know, George, is that we are actually creating new brain cells until the last breath that we take of life on this earth, no matter how old we are. But there's a catch, and that catch is why I'm sharing this tonight. There's a part of the brain that's creating these cells. It's a hippocampus. If the new cells that the brain creates are not used in a meaningful way, within about 7 to 10 days of when the brain creates those cells, the body assumes that we don't need them because they're not being used. And the body says, oh, well, we don't need those cells. So they begin to atrophy and die because they're not used. That principle, George, applies to every system in the human body. It applies to the immune system. When we have agents that mimic our immunity, it applies to our reproductive system, every system in the human body. So when people say, what is the problem with merging technology into our bodies? This is an example of what that problem is. We begin to lose aspects of our humanness that we cherish as a species. And this is very well documented in the scientific literature. So what are we losing? So I'm just going to run through in my mind. I'm doing this from my mental list here. A series of capabilities that many people are not even aware of. Every human has about 50 trillion cells in the body, give or take. Every one of those cells, George, is a little tiny circuit. And it's not a metaphor. It is a literal circuit with an input and an output. It produces, every cell has a voltage potential of about 0.07 volts. And you say, well, that's not very much. And I agree. But you do the math, 50 trillion times 0.07 volts. And we're talking about 3.5 trillion volts of electrical potential. Potential, not realized, but potential. And we have the ability to focus that potential into things like our immune response, into things like longevity, into things like resilience to change in life, to super memory, super learning, super cognition, and many more things. But it doesn't stop there, because every cell in the body has the equivalent of transistors and resistors and capacitors. Every cell in the body is emitting photons of light and receiving photons of light. Light is information. So we are communicating with the world around us through this light. Every nucleus of every cell, the DNA, stores information the way that blockchain technology stores information in our world. It's distributed, it's secure, it's transparent. And this goes on and on and on, George. We are the only form of life that has the ability to self-diagnose, to self-regulate, to self-actualize all of these potentials. And the ability to do that is the core of our most ancient and cherished spiritual traditions. So the science is giving us the nuts and bolts of how we work. But a lot of scientists say, okay, what do we do with it? The ancient traditions, they don't know the science, but they really do understand our relationship to our bodies and our world. And now we are a generation, George, where we stand to lose our very humanness if we give ourselves away to the speed and the efficiency of a computer chip and AI. And it's not something, you know, 20 years down the road. It's literally happening right now. So the purpose of the book is to bring people's attention to that, not to tell them what to do, but to help people understand and realize what it is that we're giving away. We're about to give our humanness away before we even fully know what it means to be human. We're only beginning to understand that new frontier.
1: And do we even know we're giving it away?
8: Well, you know, this is interesting. You know, during the break, there were some commercials about the UAP and disclosure and things like that.
1: Yeah.
8: Back in the 90s, I was blessed to tour with some amazing people. Michio Kaku, I toured with he and Dr. Ed Mitchell, the sixth astronaut on the moon, and a man named John Mack. And I don't know, did you interview John Mack when he was in this world?
1: We had him on the show a long time ago. God forbid we lost him in that tragic accident in England.
8: Well, we did, and what he was doing, he was a Harvard professor. He was actually head of the psychiatry department.
1: That's right.
8: Harvard.
1: And was ridiculed for the direction and the path he went down.
8: Well, that path ties into this conversation, and I'm going to do this quickly, but try to do it before the break. He began exploring the phenomenon of what we call alien abductions because they were so common across continents, across cultures, across ethnicity. It wasn't just, you know, one group of people who are having these experiences. And he said, as a scientist, he said, look, let's check. I'm just going to paraphrase. He said, let's check this out. If it's a real phenomenon, we didn't know. If it's not, the science will tell us and we can stop talking about it. We don't have to put any more energy into it. His studies fell into two categories, George, and this was fascinating. One of the studies, the groups of people believed they were interacting with beings from another world. And when they asked them, why did you choose me and what do you want? Those beings said, we come from another world. We were at a place in our evolution where you humans are right now. And we made a choice that we regret. And we're asking you not to make the same choice. And that choice was trading your biology for technology, merging machines into your body. So that was one camp. And the other one, George, this is fascinating to me, and I don't know if you've heard this or not. The other camp, when they asked their abductors, who are you and why did you take me? The abductors said they weren't aliens from another world. They were us. They were humans from our own future who were coming back saying, please don't make the choice of merging machines with your body, because we did. We lost our humanness. We regret that. And if you don't make that choice now, it actually affects future timelines. So whether people believe either one of those or not, the point is that through hypnotic regression and through the studies, there were two vast groups of people on a global basis. Different stories, but the same message, George. And the message is that there's something within us that is so beautiful and so precious and so ancient and so powerful that it's worth preserving. And wars have been created to distract us from this. Societies have been collapsed. Climate's been engineered. Technology has been denied. to keep us distracted from developing the potential of what it means to be human. And now, if we give that potential away to AI and computer chips, we stand the potential of never, ever having it back. And I know that sounds extreme for some people, but you need look no further than how quickly the technology is moving that we're aware of.
1: How concerned are you about that, Greg?
8: Well, you know, there's a bigger picture, George, and I can mention it now, and then after the break, I know we're coming up on a break, we can go into more detail. I'm a systems thinker, and when I see the world that we see right now, I lost my mom to COVID, George, and one of the last things, well, thank you for that, and then one of the last things she said before she left this world, she said it looked to her like the world was going to hell in a handbasket. That was the term that she used.
1: Mom was right.
8: Well, you know, I got the going to hell part. The handbasket part I never really understood, but I know what she meant. To her, it looked like the world was just coming apart at the seams for no apparent reasons, just crazy things happening for no apparent reason. Well, as a systems thinker, when I step back and I look at the big picture, and that's the way I interface with the world, I think it's clear that Earth is being prepared. We are being prepared for a reset. And to accomplish that reset on many levels, there is social engineering. We have the wars that are between superpowers that are actually depleting our ability to fight wars. That's not good for us. The breaking of our social bonds between pitting us, weaponizing the differences between men and women, blacks and whites, Christians, Muslims, Jews, Muslims, you know, adults, children, it goes on and on. That's not good for us. The engineering of the climate, trying to push Earth's climate back to where it was about 200,000 years ago, the Pleistocene, that's not good for us. So when we look at all of these things together, it's clear and it's a stated goal from sources that you've had on your program, and I know many people are very familiar with this, that we are moving toward a reset, and the merging of technology into the human body is part of that reset. So how concerned am I? I am concerned. I think that we're worth preserving. And I think we're only beginning to understand what it means to be human. And if we lose our humanness, George, honestly, does anything else really matter? If we no longer have the ability to have empathy for our brothers and sisters and sympathy and compassion, which is what we lose when we merge technology with our cognition, the ability to heal our own bodies and to reproduce sexually from within the womb of a living woman, that is considered a flaw by the technologists that are moving this technology into our lives faster than we even know that it's happening.
1: Greg, if we make the wrong moves, what happens?
8: You know, George, I think what I see happening right now, I think we are living a bifurcation. There's two parallel societies that are emerging, and sometimes it's happening under the same roof. Even, you know, the kids are tuned into the tech at the dinner table, and they're thinking one way, and the parents are thinking another way. And I know your listeners know exactly what that means, because many of them are having that experience. So I see two parallel societies. One element of our society is all in on all the tech. They want it in their world. They want it in their lives. They want it in their homes. They want it in their bodies. And then there's another element. I live in a rural community in northern New Mexico. And when I go to my little co-op to buy my groceries, I'm with my salt-of-the-earth neighbors. They don't often have the opportunity to have this kind of a conversation because they're struggling with two or three jobs trying to take care of their kids. But what they say to me, George, is they say, something's not right. We need to go back to the basics. So they're taking their kids out of public schools to homeschool them. They're growing their own food because they can't afford it at the grocery store anymore. They're healing their own bodies because they can't afford health insurance anymore. And both of those are extremes. All the tech, that's one extreme. Doing everything yourself is another one. I think ultimately, George, what will happen is we'll do what humans do. We're going to check each other out, and we're going to ask the question, who's happier, who's healthier, whose children are better adjusted, whose lives are more fulfilled? And I think the answer to that question will determine where we go with this conversation. And my sense is we're probably going to find a middle ground. I think we'll always have the technology in our lives, but I think we're going to learn to live closer to the earth, more agricultural, localized societies rather than large technological population centers. And I think we'll keep the tech out of our bodies. I think we will appreciate the tech. We'll use the tech to help us be healthy, but not replace our own biology with that technology. And if we have time, I want to talk more about why I believe that's happening.
1: Yeah, we'll do that after the break. But do you think this is salvageable?
8: Absolutely, George. You know, I'm an optimist and I'm also a realist. And realistically, we haven't crossed that threshold yet. We're right on the precipice. And that's why I believe, and I'm so grateful to you for the opportunity to have these kinds of conversations, because people are being asked, they're being indoctrinated and conditioned to make the choices, and we want them to have the information to make healthy choices.
1: We'll come back in a moment with Greg Braden. We'll take calls as well next hour on Coast to Coast AM.
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0: which were intercepted by U.S. air defense systems. A 19-year-old Texas track star teen has been sentenced to 35 years for the murder of another athlete from a neighboring school. After deliberating for less than 3 hours, a jury found 19-year-old Carmelo Anthony guilty of murder in the stabbing death of 17-year-old Austin Metcalf, an athlete from a track team nearby. Collin County District Attorney Greg Wills.
1: This verdict sends a clear message. Violence like this won't be tolerated in our Collin County community, and we remain committed to protecting our schools and standing with victims and their families.
0: Primaries in four states Tuesday. ABC News projecting Graham Plattner is the winner of Maine's Democratic Senate primary. In South Carolina's first congressional district primary, ABC News projects Jenny Costa Honeycutt and Mark Smith will advance to a runoff election. White House Border Czar Tom Holman claiming that federal immigration agents are needed in New York City.
2: We're going to surge resources in New York. We have to.
0: Holman says the state has blocked federal agents from conducting operations at state and local facilities. He also wants to utilize the Rikers Island jail for people who get arrested. You're listening to ABC News.
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3: These statements have not been evaluated by the FDA. This product is not intended to diagnose, treat, cure, or prevent any disease.
0: California Secretary of State Shirley Weber responded to President Trump's claims California is rigging its primary elections. Weber told ABC News counting takes time and they're following the law.
7: But we wait until the very end because legislation says we cannot report that until 30 days after the election. So a lot of the things we do are really because of the rules and regulations that the legislature has placed upon us.
0: Weber added ballots are counted by elections workers who must be vetted and trained before they can take part. The Department of Justice pushing back on a lawsuit challenging this weekend's planned Ultimate Fighting Championship event at the White House South Lawn, which is set to take place on President Trump's birthday.
8: The Justice Department attacked the plaintiffs who brought the suit, calling them, quote, two people who believe they have superior taste and want to spoil the event for everyone else. They also argued the case lacks any reasonable standing, while describing the timing of the filing as, quote, inexcusable, given the event was first announced nearly a year ago. The Trump administration describes the UFC fight in its filing as, quote, one of the most highly anticipated events in a series to celebrate the 250th birthday of the United States, at one point likening it to the annual Easter egg roll on the South Lawn and congressional picnic. Peter Haralambos, ABC News.
0: Police in Brentwood, California are searching for three suspects who stole $15,000 worth of Pokemon cards in a smash-and-grab heist. Dave Packer, ABC News.
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14: How many times have any of you out there listening to me have heard these words? 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Mm-hmm. And I end up in New York City speaking to this group of people there. 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This lady goes, but you don't understand. I'm Puerto Rican. All Puerto Ricans have to have a big car payment.
15: No.
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1: And welcome back, George Norrie, along with Greg Braden and your calls. Greg, before we start taking calls, let's get back into your work on Pure Human. You think it's salvageable?
5: I absolutely think it's salvageable, George. I think it's a matter of people learning to think differently about themselves, their bodies, their relationship to the world. You know, we typically think of the human body in terms of biology, sticky, wet, gooey, mushy stuff inside the cells. And that's what's taught in the schools, and we are one level. But what's changed, George, and this began about 15 years ago, is that scientists are beginning to look at the human body from an IT perspective, information technology, and they're looking at the components of the body, literally, as components of a technology, a soft technology, not hard computer chips and wires, but soft membranes and tissues, neurons, cell membranes. Let me just give two examples, two studies that were done, and this is kind of a mind blower. The Journal of Soft Computing is where one of these studies was done. And, you know, these are obscure journals. Very few people have the opportunity to see. But they literally are saying, the Journal of Soft Computing says that human three-dimensional DNA is a fractal antenna tuned to a broad spectrum of information. So it's not a metaphor, that DNA literally is an antenna. And then the Journal of Alternative and Complementary Medicine made a very powerful statement. And I've said this for so many years. They say the human heart There's compelling evidence to suggest that the human heart is coupled to a field of information that is not limited by the laws of time and space. So in other words, our heart is an organ that is designed to reach beyond the laws of physics. But we already know that, because this is why a mother knows when her kids are in trouble, or a mother knows in Brisbane, Australia, is a story I tell in the book, when her son in Afghanistan is in trouble before his commanding officer does, because we are connected through this field. And now we have a scientific mechanism, George. DNA literally is an antenna that connects us to information in one another in the field. And this is why this conversation is important, because when we replace the body with synthetics, we lose the DNA, we lose specific kinds of DNA, we lose those connections. We're still alive. We still follow instructions. We still perform tasks. What we lose is the ability to imagine and create and innovate and have empathy and sympathy and compassion and forgiveness and love, the very qualities we cherish in our humanness. I think those qualities are worth preserving, and that's why we're giving people a heads up on how and if they accept technology into their bodies.
1: Is it easy or difficult to become pure human?
5: I think it's our true nature. You know, George, in a longer program, we could talk more about this. This is fascinating. We look at the Sumerian texts, the creation stories that go back 8,000 years. We look at the biblical text, unedited. We look at the Gnostic texts that were discovered only in 1945, but they weren't released until 1977. We look at the Dead Sea Scrolls. We look at the indigenous traditions. They all tell us in their own stories that we're the product of an intentional act, and that we were given something that was given to no other form of life. Now the science tells us that we're the product of mutations, George, that cannot happen in nature. Mutations like chromosome number 2, the fusion of the chromosomes that create chromosome number 2, or the tweak in chromosome 7 that gives us the ability to sing and have complex speech, whereas a chimpanzee, it shares 97.5% of our DNA. We share with chimpanzees, but they can't sing and they can't speak like we do. And it's because of mutations that occurred in the human genome. They did not happen slowly, gradually over a long period of time. They happened relatively quickly, about 200,000 years ago, when the first, what are called anatomically modern humans, AMH, when we emerged. And so where scientists are now, George, that if they're honest about these discoveries, what they're saying, and I think this is a fair statement, they say that at some point in our past, there has been some kind of intervention. That's the language they're using. I think that intervention that's referenced in all of those ancient texts and now in the human genome is going to play a big role in the disclosure process as it unfolds regarding our relationship to life beyond this world. So it's a long answer to a short question there.
1: Let's take some calls. Greg Braden with us. Let's go to Mark in Ohio to get us started. Hi, Mark.
6: Yeah, the guy with a BA and a half in biology. Yeah, Greg would like that one. And your Navy colleague.
1: Yes, sir.
6: Yeah, anyway, I make a joke, you know, that I wanted half of it. I want an extra half, but they wanted half of it back. Anyway, George, you remember when John Peter's biographer was on, the time traveler John Peter, especially the Army intelligence officer?
1: Yep.
6: And you had his biographer on, about 6 months ago or so. Anyway, his biographer said that he suspected that Peter, he went back to 1975, of course, to get a part from an IBM computer, and then he goes forward in time to 1999 to avert the Y2K syndrome. But I wondered if you remember if his biographer said that in 2036, if there was any merger, you know, with AI, if we had become or started to become cyborgs. I wondered, Greg, know anything about that?
1: Greg, did you know about John Teeter?
5: I did. And I've just actually some of his interviews have come up on my feeds relatively just within the last couple of weeks. So it's interesting you're mentioning that now. Mark, well, first, thank you for bringing this up. My experience is when something is true, it shows up in a lot of different ways. And because everyone learns differently. Some people are more technical. Some people work conversational. And I think this idea of travel, our government has already admitted under congressional testimony that we have the ability to time travel. They said to give more information, they would have to go behind closed doors in a skiff to give the congressional hearing details. But they admitted that we already have it. We've had the physics for a long time. So it doesn't surprise me that we are at the place that we are now and that our future selves would encourage us to make good choices now, because if we have merged with technology in the past, the idea of a cyborg, you know, we haven't had time to even get into the brain-computer interface, BCI, technology that is already developed, it's already being used in the battlefield, in Afghanistan and Iraq.
1: And it's working.
5: It is, and it's proposed. Again, George, it's one of those things, one-off applications, I think, can be good. It can be good for a special ops team that needs to think in a hive mind for an op. To have it globally be imposed on a global population, I think, is a really, really bad idea. So the tech, again, it's not to be afraid of the technology. It's amazing tech. We have not been taught, and our young people in school, we've got to protect our young people because they're being indoctrinated to worship the technology, to worship the AI and the computer chips, because they've never been taught what a beautiful, precious, rare, valuable form of life they are, what their potential really is. And that's up to us. That's on us to care for our young people.
1: West of the Rockies, Ray's with us in Phoenix, Arizona. Hi, Raymond.
7: Yeah, so, George, I have a prophecy to share with you. If you give me 1 minute to give you the facts, it'll all make sense.
1: All right, give us a shot. Go ahead.
7: Yeah. The AI, or super AI, rather, shall take over the Internet. He shall be the Internet. And when man creates an image of the beast, they will implement 10 super AIs into that image, the robot. It says 10 horns represent 10 nations. The mark of the beast, when you translate in Hebrew, because John says the Messiah was speaking in Hebrew, is WWW. And man will have to worship the beast or be beheaded. The AI will get the soul and the spirit he seeks, because the Bible says man will marvel when the beast comes to life. And this is all in the Bible.
1: He's not the first to think that AI is the Antichrist, Greg.
5: No, he's not. You know, one of the for people that follow the proceedings from Davos every year, from the World Economic Forum, WEF, there was a proposal in 25, so January of 25, to rewrite the religious texts of the world, including the Christian Bible, with AI. So, and this is their terminology, so that the AI could get it right. So they're already proposing using the AI to rewrite the religious texts, not just of Christianity, but across the board, to merge them into a single religion. And what we see in Revelation and John certainly refers to that. You know, we haven't talked about in this program. I began in 1995. I was doing a lot of work with the Torah codes, the mathematic conversion of the first five books of the Hebrew Bible using computer search algorithms. And those algorithms say something very similar. So once again, if something's true, it shows up in a lot of ways. The thing about prophecy is that we are not bound by prophecy. Prophecy is what happens if we do nothing. Those prophecies become our fate. If we use our humanness, and a part of our humanness is choice, and if we demonstrate our divinity, we haven't really even talked about what human divinity means. But in the presence of choice and human divinity, we transcend those prophecies. The prophecies are what happens if we do nothing. And our destiny is what happens if we assume the potential that lives within us to create the best lives and the best world possible. So I recognize those prophecies, and I am one personally, George, I believe that we are not bound necessarily by those prophecies.
1: Does it scare you at all, Greg?
5: You know, George, I wouldn't use the word fear. I think there are consequences and outcomes to every choice that we make. And we have this little window of time. That's why we're having these conversations. That's why disclosure is happening right now. Everything is coming to light. And I think you and certainly our listeners, our viewers know that, because we have this little window of time where a little shift in the trajectory of our thinking can make a huge difference down the road in terms of where we go. Right now, our fate, our technological fate, is in the hands of about six people that are running major corporations that are making choices for us. And, you know, George, those aren't elected officials. They don't speak for everyone in the world. And they, most of them, the ones that I know, do not know the things that we're talking about now. They don't know that human DNA is a fractal antenna that tunes to a part of us that doesn't live in our bodies. Now, I know that that's a big statement. There are experiments, scientific experiments. The Cognitive Institute in Melbourne, Australia, was doing experiments. They took human neurons in a petri dish, plugged them into a computer that was loaded with the game Pong from 1972.
1: I remember that game.
5: All right. And the neurons knew how to play the game, even though they weren't attached to a person. And the longer they played, the better they got. And now the scientists are stuck with a quandary. How does a neuron in a petri dish know how to play the game? The answer is what we just talked about. Those neurons, the DNA in the nucleus of the neuron is an antenna. It's tuned to the place in the field where Pong lives. All the people that have ever played Pong and the creation of Pong is held in that field. And that field now is acknowledged. Scientists know that there is a field that underlies all of existence. It's an information field. So that experiment is showing us that the neurons are tuned to a place in the field where information lives. Well, our bodies, the membranes of our cells, our DNA, 50 trillion cells, are tuned to information in that field. And this is where memories live. And this is where our divinity comes from, our ability to imagine and create and innovate and forgive and heal all come from that. So if we lose our antenna, we lose access to that information. If we lose our humanness to synthetics, we lose our connection with a part of us that science is only beginning to understand.
1: Let's go to Thomas in La Jolla, California. Hey, Tom, go ahead.
8: Hi, George. I thank you and Tom Danheiser for accepting my call. And Greg Braden, always a pleasure.
5: And thank you, Thomas. Thank you.
8: I look forward to obtaining your book, Pure Human. I hope you also release it in audio.
5: It's audio, and I want you to know that I go into the studio and I record every single word, and I don't let my publisher change one single word of that recorded audio. So that's me to you, my brother, and I appreciate you appreciating.
8: Thank you so much. Now, I have a comment and then a question. And really, the question revolves around what is effective prayer? Effective prayer. And if we are one with divinity, pure human, as you say, with divinity flowing through our nervous system, our cells, 24 hours a day, then it seems to me that there's a way to communicate that is effective prayer. And I'm building upon an essay that you wrote many years ago that there were four modalities of prayer, and then you had discovered a secret modality of prayer, fifth modality of prayer, and I would like you to expand on that.
5: Well, you asked three questions. So the book that you're, first of all, thank you for even reading that book. It was written in 2005. It was called Secrets of the Lost Mode of Prayer. It references a modality of prayer. It wasn't my secret. It was a modality of prayer that Western prayer researchers typically neglect. But it's a modality of prayer that's very common in indigenous shamanic traditions. Certainly the years I spent in Tibet with the monks and the nuns, it's a mode of prayer. It's a feeling-based prayer that acknowledges that we are part of the world rather than separate from the world, and as being part of the world, that we can participate in the outcome of our prayers rather than asking for something to happen, which is a prayer of supplication. And we all do that. You know, dear God, please don't let my truck run out of gas before I get to the Chevron station, you know, down the street. That's a prayer of supplication. We all do that. But this is a mode of prayer that invites us to feel the feeling as if the prayer has already been answered. So we give thanks and feel the feeling come from the outcome that the healing has already happened in our bodies, that our perfect relationship has already been realized, that our abundance is already in place, even if the physical world doesn't show us that in the moment.
1: Greg, so we're going to take a quick break. I'll come back and finish up your questions with Tom and take final calls with Greg Braden on Coast to Coast AM.
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1: 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Right at the top of the homepage, it says Insider. 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
1: And welcome back, George Norrie, along with Greg Braden. Greg, we'll let you finish up on Tom and La Jolla's questions before we take other callers. Go ahead.
11: You know, George, I knew we were coming up to the break, and I kind of condensed his three questions into one answer. So we largely covered it. He was asking about the modality of prayer that is not typically recognized. It's a feeling-based prayer, feeling the feeling as if the prayer has already been answered, the outcome has already come to fruition. And the science is telling us it is based upon the understanding that we are part of, rather than separate from, the field that underlies all existence. You know, we've spoken about the 50 trillion cells in the human body. Each of those cells has about 100 trillion atoms. Those atoms are not static. Our atoms are constantly emerging from this underlying field and collapsing into the field in this beautiful dance that we're not even aware of. And that's what makes us part of the outcome. It's not like we are speaking to something out there separate from us. We're speaking to the stuff that we're a part of. So the question is, what do we feed the field? What do we give that field to work with? If we focus on the things that are wrong, broken, and the things we don't have, the field mirrors that back to us. If we focus on the outcome of what it is that we choose to have, our healing and our abundance and our relationships, what we're doing is we're following those principles and giving the field something to give back to us. The lost modality of prayer is one way of implementing that.
1: Back to the calls, east of the Rockies, Harry, Port Huron, Michigan. Hey, Harry.
12: Hi there, George. Greg, I'll meet you I'll meet you halfway on this. Well, I agree with you on the not wanting to get rid of compassion and sympathy and empathy. I completely agree with that. If I could take a technology and get rid of in people the emotion to murder someone, I would do that tomorrow if I could.
11: You know, I understand where you're coming from. The emotion to murder, there's really an emotion to murder. What we find is there's a lot of hurt in the world that is unresolved. Unresolved hurt becomes fear that is expressed as hate. And hate comes out as murder. Hate comes out as the atrocities that we see. So when we look at a world as frightening as it looks right now, what we're actually looking at is a world of our global family and deep hurt that's never been resolved. And I'm with you. If we could find a way to resolve that, I think that would go a long way. The healing of the hurt is a part of our healing. And I think it's something the machines aren't going to be able to do that for us unless we surrender our ability. I personally don't want to live in a society with no emotion. I would love to live in a society where the emotion is expressed in a healthy way, because we have become a more healthy society. And this is something that we're seeing on a global basis. We have unwell institutions that are trying to impose principles of wellness upon a very sick society. And it doesn't work. It's not accepted. So I think the better we understand ourselves, the better we can embrace the healthier we can embrace whatever it is that life brings to our doorstep. And I think the better we understand ourselves, the less we fear one another, the less we fear change in the world, and perhaps most importantly, the less we fear our own power. So I think, and I understand it's a very different way of thinking for a lot of people, that the technology that we're talking about here, but we're in the 21st century, still looking at the human body as a bunch of cells and sticky, wet, mushy, gooey stuff. At the same time, we've got disclosure beings from another world who are coming to tell us, please don't let go of your humanness. Don't exchange the gift of your humanness for the limited capacities of technology, of computer chips. One thing that we didn't even talk about, George, when the Salk Institute, Northern California, began doing experiments comparing the human brain to computer chips. Mm-hmm. The bottom line is that the brain is 100-fold more efficient than the chip, and the brain is scalable, whereas the chip, when we push the computer chips to their limit, they will max out based upon the physics of the chip, of the silicon. In other words, information can only move across silicon between the atoms so quickly, and that's it. That's the top end. With neurons, we morph and we adapt every time we hit what we thought was a limit. And then we open it up to a new vista of potential, and we do that again and again. So are computer chips and AI, are they fast? Yes. Are they efficient? Yes. Are they scalable? Only up to a point. Humans, our biology, it is fast, it is efficient, and it is scalable. And right now, we don't know the top end of what our performance is, what our humanness is. So I think the better we know ourselves, the less we'll feel the need for the external technology. And the better we know ourselves, the better we're going to be able to heal the hurt that divides us in the world right now.
1: Next up, let's go to Cornelius in Louisiana. Hello there, sir.
13: George, I'm so surprised you didn't call me the Antichrist. So I'm so surprised about that. Greg, I'm the devil's advocate, but see, I read the Bible. I'm like Ray in Phoenix, Arizona. There's nothing you can do. You can't stop it. And what you were talking about earlier was Harari. And George, I just want to say this real quickly. It's nothing about homosexuals, but he's a homosexual Jew and says he wants to rewrite the Bible. And of course, Klaus Schwab says that by 2030, you will own nothing and be happy. That's German. So my question for you, being that I think AI is the Antichrist intelligence, if you go to RobbieStarbuck.com, Gemini's Google AI has been saying this man is out assaulting women. So he's suing Google Gemini AI for billions of dollars. Also, George has brought this out on the program. AI is telling kids to commit suicide, but tells them, hey, don't tell your parents about and come join us on the other side and stuff. So they're suing these social media companies and stuff. And I think you're right. These six billionaires, they know what they're doing and everything. And I call them evil Musk. Elon Musk wants to put a chip in everybody's head and hand. He says, I can make the lame walk and the blind see. So he thinks he's God. But what do you think? Do you think that by 2030, like I said, the Bible has predicted all of this stuff out. There's nothing you can do to change it, but you can warn people. And I just believe I'm going to lose my head because I'm not going to take this chip. But God bless you, George, and God bless America.
1: Your thoughts, Greg?
11: You know, this was a part of the conversation we didn't even get to tonight. We look at those texts that were discovered in 1945. They were hidden 1,600 years ago. And they were hidden because the early church felt that the information was too powerful for the broad general public, for the uninitiated public. So they became what we call the Gnostic texts. We could do a whole program on that. The definition of evil in those texts, and it's more than just a perception of bad things. It is anything, evil is anything that denies our divinity. Okay, so what is divinity? divinity is our ability to transcend perceived limitations. That is the literal definition that you'll find today, contemporary definition. Our ability to transcend, to become the best version of ourselves. What are examples of that? We mentioned these earlier. Imagination is an expression of human divinity. Creativity, innovation, empathy, sympathy, compassion, forgiveness, healing, intuition, all are expressions of human divinity. The technology that's being proposed replaces those human abilities. So in a very real sense, that if the technology is abused in that way, it is denying our divinity, and by definition, it is evil. There is such a thing as psychological evil. There is technological evil. So, but I believe, and this is why those texts are so powerful, because those texts tell us we have a choice. They were not incorporated into the biblical canon that we see today, because that did not support the narrative that was being created in the fourth century. So you will not see that we have that choice. If you look at the texts that were discovered in 1945, some of them are the oldest records of the New Testament, unedited, and some of them are the Gnostic texts. What they tell us very clearly is that we do have a choice, and it's a very personal thing. It's up to each individual. But I think we owe it to ourselves to arm ourselves with knowledge. Gnosis is knowledge. And it's through that knowledge that we can make healthy choices in our lives without fear.
1: Next up, let's go to Carl on the big island of Hawaii. Welcome to the program. Hi, Carl.
14: Hello. Thank you. Thank you for your program. I really appreciate it. And Greg, you're amazing. I've been listening to your DNA as an antenna to information explanations, and it's amazing. In Hawaii here, we have what's called menahune, and they're not human, and I've never seen them, but they communicate with me telepathically, and they've instructed me on what I'm supposed to do for them. So apparently I'm saving their temple land here, but my DNA, when I had my first daughter here in the Menahune Temple, she came out with pointed ears. And none of my ancestors and none of my ex-ancestors have any pointed ears. So I realized, you know, wow, they must have put their two cents in. And they told me, no, Carl, you're wrong again. We put it in you a long time ago, and you put it in her. So anyway, she said she got siblings coming in. I was like, oh, mom's too old, right? And she's like, because we've been divorced a long time. She's like, oh, it's not mom, it's you, Dad. I said, well, honey, you know, I don't even have a girlfriend, much less a mama. And immediately she says, oh, don't worry about that, Dad. They're flexible on the mom. And I was like, oh, my Pele, that's the nicest thing I've ever been told in my life. So anyway, I'm looking for a lab that will map out my genome so I can see my non-human DNA and then match my daughters with the same lab.
1: Is that easy to find, Greg?
11: The labs are relatively easy to find. You know, one of the things that, again, this is tying disclosure, that these texts that were discovered in 1945, some of these other conversations that we're having, we talk about the human genome. Only 2% of our DNA has been mapped. And the 98% that has not been mapped, when it was not mapped in the year 2000, they were calling it junk DNA. We now know that it is not junk DNA, that we have DNA that's disabled. It's not 12 strands of DNA, as some people are saying, but it is DNA that has been disabled, and it apparently was disabled intentionally. And this is what the texts tell us. This is what the tablets are telling us from 8,000 years ago. And it appears that our human story is the story of us fighting to preserve our humanness and these human capabilities. And the advent of technology and the transhuman movement. Trans, if people aren't familiar with this, trans simply means beyond. So transhuman means beyond human. The movement to merge so much technology into our bodies goes a long way in denying our humanness and the implications, the spiritual implications, certainly the implications of human potential, all come into this conversation. And George, I personally believe this is one of the reasons they've held back on the disclosure, because when you're talking about life from beyond this world, you're talking about human history. And this is why they had the what was it, 3 weeks ago, is when they called together the ministers, the pastors from the major churches here in the U.S. to prepare them, to prepare their congregations, so that when disclosure happens, they have a way to work this into the narrative. The Jesuits, just a couple of years ago, they had to come out with a new statement. And the statement for the Catholic Church is, and I'm just going to paraphrase, they said, the discovery of life beyond Earth is not inconsistent with Catholic doctrine.
1: Right.
11: That was the way they phrased it. So I think this is one big conversation broken into fragments, whether we're talking about DNA, human genome, ancient text, divinity, human capability, and disclosure. It's all the same conversation. And we are being prepared for the reset that leads us to a very different way of thinking of ourselves and our relationship to our own bodies, certainly, and into the world around us.
1: My first question to an ET, Greg, would be not where they're from, but do they believe in God?
11: That would be, the movie Contact, the question was, how did you make it without destroying yourselves? And I think that might be two questions leading to the same answer.
1: Stay in touch with us. Greg Braden, his website's linked up at coasttocoastam.com, and his new book, Pure Human, The Hidden Truth of Our Divinity, Power, and Destiny. It's fantastic. Up next, Professor Ghost joins us, John Kachuba, on Coast to Coast.
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2: 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Cash will not be awarded in lieu of merchandise or service. One entry per person per contest. Employees of the AGM Radio Group reserve the right to disqualify contestants who do not adhere to the contest rules. All prizes must be picked up by winner within 2 weeks of when the prize is won during regular business hours, Monday through Friday, 8:30 a.m. to 5 p.m., excluding holidays, at 3620 Sacramento Street, Suite 204, San Luis Obispo, California. 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

0: ABC News. I'm Dave Packer. Primary night in Maine, South Carolina, Nevada, and North Dakota. In the Maine Democratic Senate primary, ABC News Tonight is projecting Graham Plattner will move on to face Republican Susan Collins in November. Plattner faced questions after the New York Times reported several girlfriends described what they called unsettling behavior. Tonight, telling supporters,
1: if you believe, as I do, that we can change our politics and change our country, then you must also believe that people can change.
0: Maine Governor Janet Mills ran against Plattner in the Democratic primary, but she suspended her campaign on April 30th. In South Carolina, we project incumbent Lindsey Graham will win the Republican primary for the U.S. Senate. And a week after the primary in California, ABC News can now project

0: Texas 19-year-old Carmelo Anthony sentenced this evening to 35 years for stabbing a rival high school athlete during a track meet. Collins County District Attorney Craig Wills.
1: This verdict sends a clear message. Violence like this won't be tolerated in our Collin County community, and we remain committed to protecting our schools and standing with victims and their families.
0: Mixed day on Wall Street, the Dow up, but the NASDAQ down 250 points. 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
0: NASA today announced the four astronauts who will be conducting the Artemis 3 mission. The crew, three Americans and one Italian, say they're up for the challenge. European Space Agency astronaut Lucile Paramento is the pilot for the Artemis 3.
4: That's why we wear a blue flight suit, is to just to do this and to support everybody else. But eventually, we want to fly.
0: The four astronauts will be testing docking procedures, among other things, in space with a lunar module. NASA's calling it a complicated mission. Nick Reiner is asking a court to force the estate of his murdered parents to pay out trust money that Reiner says is due to him. He alleges his siblings cut off all money after he was accused of killing their parents. Director Robin Michelle Reiner. ABC's Alex Stone has more from Los Angeles.
5: These court filings that have been made in probate court answer a lot about what has gone on behind the scenes among the Reiner children after their parents were murdered. Famed attorney Alan Jackson was representing Nick Reiner, and then Alan Jackson abruptly quit the case in January. The court filings confirm Nick Reiner's siblings cut off money to pay for Jackson. Reiner is now saying he should get trust money that his parents set aside for him so he can pay to bring back Alan Jackson. Jackson says in the court filing he is ready and willing to again represent Reiner.
0: The Carolina Hurricanes win Game 4 of the Stanley Cup Finals, beating the Vegas Golden Knights 5-3. The finals are now tied at 2 games apiece. Dave Packer, ABC News.
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1: Up next, the Ghost Professor back with us, John Kachuba. We're going to talk about ghosts. 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We might as well have some fun. 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
1: And welcome back to Coast, George Norrie with John Kachuba, known as the Ghost Professor, author of a number of books, 15 plus at least, of fiction, nonfiction. His recent books include Shapeshifters, A History, The Bottle Conjurer. He attends paranormal conferences as a guest speaker and also speaks at universities, as well as he's on television, podcasts, and here he is on radio, John Kachuba back. Hey, John, how you been?
5: Hey, George, how are you doing? I'm doing great, man.
1: How many books now?
5: 15, and my cousin Jack Gallardo and I are working on book 16, which would be the last book in the Bottle Conjurer trilogy that you just referred to.
1: Is Jack related at all to Ramon Gallardo from St. Louis?
5: I don't know. I mean, I'm also I have that same last name on my mother's side, too. I don't know. Who knows?
1: If you find out, let us know. He's a dear friend of ours.
5: Oh, okay. Well, I will. Jack might even be listening tonight. He's a big fan of yours. He listens all the time, so.
1: Ramon founded the Casa Gallardo Mexican restaurants in St. Louis before they got sold out.
5: Oh, okay.
1: Now, how did John Kachuba get interested in ghosts?
5: So, you know, I grew up in New England, and, you know, any time you're anywhere in New England, you don't have to walk more than 5 or 6 feet before you come across some bit of history that reflects to the old New England lore of, you know, colonists and pilgrims and Indians and everything, but also ghosts and witches and all that. I mean, New England is an extremely haunted place. And I love that, you know. I would just walk through these old cemeteries and everything else and just be so enamored of the tales, the stories, the real stories, and a lot of the folk tales and legends that you hear. But I also had the occasion during my time in Connecticut I lived in a couple locations, and for a couple of years I lived in Monroe, Connecticut, which is where Ed and Lorraine Warren lived.
1: That's right.
5: And I got the occasion to meet them. They invited me to their house, and we spoke about things ghostly. And it was eye-opening for me, because I had just thought about sort of ghost stories and kind of legends and all. And they let me into the world that said, well, you know what? This might be real. There's things out there. We photographed it. We've experienced it. We know about it. So they really piqued my interest in it. And I guess it took off from there. Although, to be honest, I didn't really start writing about it until much later in life. But I remember the Warrens, and when I've gone back to Connecticut, well, I mean, they're both deceased now at this point, but right. In the past, when I had gone by occasionally, I'd stop and visit, mostly with Lorraine, because Ed had some serious medical issues. But anyway, so I attribute a lot of my interest to them, to them for the most part.
1: Well, they were giants in the paranormal field, weren't they?
5: They were. I call them America's godfather and godmother of ghost hunting.
1: What did your family, your parents, think about what you did?
5: Well, so they said, okay, you didn't get into medical school. Why not be a ghost hunter? My parents were very accepting of pretty much anything I did, especially when it became not just being a ghost hunter or paranormal investigator, but a writer, and a writer about that. Because they knew all my life that I had been interested in literature and writing, and they fostered that big time. You know, as a child, anytime I asked for a book, they'd say, sure, yeah, which one do you want? If I asked for, you know, a truck, some other toy, they might say, well, you know, why don't you wait for Christmas? But a book, anytime, any year, yeah. And they read to me all the time and everything too. So I credit my whole literary career to them, to their interests and their support.
1: Tonight, John, we'll talk about your Shapeshifters book. But in your definition, what is a ghost?
5: So there's a couple of definitions. And I apologize. I'm coming off of something here that's affecting my voice a little bit.
1: You sound great.
5: Well, thank you, man. So there's a few different ways to look at that. One is the typical, I should say, stereotypical sheet-wearing entity that comes down the stairs of some old haunted English mansion, rattling chains and moaning and scaring the bejesus out of people. There's that. That's the Hollywood ghost. That's the one that we read about, hear about a lot. But when I look at it, I think there's some more interesting definitions of what a ghost might be. One of them is that it might be an entity that we actually create ourselves. So I think a lot of people in your audience right now will have the experience that I'm going to, the fictional experience that I'm going to relate here now, but they probably had it in real life, which is that they've had somebody close to them, very close to them, pass away. And like we all would, they go into a deep state of mourning and grieving, and that lasts for who knows, weeks, months, maybe longer. At some point, they sort of get over it, and they say, okay, now it's time. I have to go back to good old Uncle Joe's apartment and clean it out. You know, he's gone now, and I need to do that. So they do. They go to Uncle Joe's apartment. They open the door, and as soon as they walk in, there's Uncle Joe sitting in an easy chair smoking his favorite cigar, and he kind of looks at them and maybe gives them a little wave or a wink and then disappears. And it almost sounds like I'm making a joke here and making it humorous, but it's not. I've had, I don't know how many people over the years that I've been doing this tell me that they've had that kind of experience with people that are close to them that have passed away. And so I know they've had that experience. I don't doubt they've had that experience. The question is, what is that experience? So we know that there's hallucinations. We know that we can imagine things on our own. And is that a ghost? Are we simply hallucinating or imagining? Or is there something stronger? Is there a tie, a psychic, emotional tie between us and those who we love who have passed on? And if that's true, if there is such a thing, can we, under certain conditions, and I don't know what those are, how to explain them, but connect with that, even if it's only one last time. And if that's true, then what we are seeing and experiencing at that point is not an illusion. It may have been brought on because of our thought process and our mourning and our, you know, concentration on that person. But could we, in effect, have brought that person back into reality, even if only for a few seconds? Now, that sounds crazy, but there are monks in Tibet that will swear that they can meditate on an object, a rock, a stone frog, let's say, a little statue of a frog. They can meditate on that little statue for year after year after year, day in, day out, nothing but that. And then at some point, that frog will become a real frog, a real animal. It'll no longer be a stone statue. It'll be a real deal. And they call that a tulpa. And if they can do that, if they can truly do that with their mind, then that's kind of supporting this kind of idea that I'm talking about, that perhaps we create our own ghosts.
1: Are all ghosts dead spirits?
5: Well, the typical definition of ghosts is that they are dead. They are dead. And I'm going to quibble a little bit on the word spirit, because if you get into more religious context, people will say, well, angels are spirits, and angels have never been incarnate, right? They've never had a body, but they're spirits. I suppose the same thing might apply for those that say, well, there's demons out there, and they too would never have had a physical body on earth. They would not have been human at any point, yet we consider those evil spirits, good spirits. So I think there's a distinction between a ghost and just a spirit. We use the term interchangeably. We say ghosts or spirits, and I guess they are, but I prefer to think them as almost just extensions of our existence here, an extension into another realm, another dimension that we'll all get to.
1: What would a haunting be then?
5: Well, again, that depends on definitions here. So there are some things called residual hauntings, which are what people believe are impressions, sort of psychic emotions, psychic feelings that are literally imprinted on that environment, that location, a castle, a battlefield, whatever, caused by much grief and loss and suffering by real people who lived there and died there. And so what some people believe that is more like almost like a newsreel or a movie or a video clip that's imprinted in the environment, and that repeats itself over and over and over on a sort of on a loop. So people will say, you know, hey, did you hear about the ghost at Gettysburg, the one that walks over by, Pickett's Charge or something? And everybody will say, oh, yeah, I've seen it. And they'll all talk about it the same way. That to me sounds kind of like something like more residual, that it's imprinted in the environment, is not necessarily an entity. So there's that kind of haunting. Then there's a true haunting, which is that there is an entity, a spirit, a ghost. Again, we're throwing words around here, but that is, what would I say? Not really sentient, but interactive, so that when ghost hunters go out and do their thing, you see it on television all the time, and they say, you know, if there's somebody here, make our little light on the little gizmo turn green. And it does. Or they'll say, you know, move this little ball that I put on the floor here. If you're really here, let us know. And then the ball will move. So there's some interaction with something that's not residual. There's something there. There's an entity of some kind there. And that could also be, that's a different kind of haunting.
1: What does a ghost want, Judd, from us?
5: You know, that's a great question, because I always say, why are they here? And also, you know, we know that not every single person that dies becomes a ghost. I mean, it'd be a pretty crowded room if there was ghosts everywhere, right? I think what it is not so much that they necessarily want anything. Some people will say that, well, they do want something. There's some unfinished business. They need to take care of something, and they're hoping that if they can contact somebody and get their message through, somebody will open that box in the last drawer of the old dresser up in the attic and find the will, you know, or whatever it might be. But I think that it might be simply not really wanting anything other than to remain connected to those that they've left behind, which seems like a very human thing. I mean, you know, wouldn't you? I mean, my parents are deceased now. I've had friends that are deceased. Would I like to know that I'm still connected to them in some way? Yeah, I would. So I think it might be something as simple as that, too.
1: Have you had any of your dead friends show up?
5: Well,
1: I have not.
5: Okay. I haven't. I can't say that I've had them show up, but there are some people that think that the dead come back to us in dreams. And I did have a dream not much longer after my father passed away. And it was like a lucid dream, as I say. I mean, it was crystal clear. I was in the home I grew up in, Connecticut, and I was standing in the driveway, and my father came home from work wearing his business suit and everything else. He looked hale and hearty. He looked like he was maybe in his 40s. My dad died when he was 92, but it was like, you know, and I just looked at him, and he came up to me, and I said, I remember it very clearly. I said, "Dad," I said, "is this real?" Because it felt just so honest to God real. And he just smiled and he said, "Yes." And then that was it. It ended. The dream ended. Now, was that simply a dream? Probably most psychologists would say, yeah, you know, it was. But again, I wonder about the psychic connections between family and loved ones. Could I have contacted my father in a dream, or could he have just said, hey, I want to contact you and let you know everything is fine and whatever? So that's not seeing a real person in life, but I've had that experience, and with another person as well. And I feel like there's something to that.
1: Is it something that you can be scared of?
5: Well, I suppose you could be. I certainly didn't feel that because it was my father. Right. But I suppose if it's somebody that you don't know at all, that somehow you have made contact with, that, yeah, that could be scary. And the whole idea about ghosts is that they're scary. Right. I mean, if they weren't scary, there wouldn't be so many movies. I wouldn't be writing so many books.
1: Right.
5: And I probably wouldn't be talking about them right now if they weren't scary. But I'll argue the point that ghosts are not just scary entities and evil creatures. I don't believe that for a minute.
1: And by the way, Shapeshifters comes out in October of this year.
5: Yeah, so the exciting news here is the hardcover version of Shapeshifters came out a couple of years ago, and it was a finalist in the Graham Stoker Award for Superior Achievement in Nonfiction. And the publisher, who is in the UK, sold the hardcover edition out. So now what they're coming out with in October is a paperback edition. So it's going to be much more reasonable to buy. Same text. It's the same story. The cover is slightly different, but it'll be available in October. And again, it'll be on, you know, all the online dealers like Amazon and whatever, as well as hopefully in your bookstores, especially independent bookstores. So I'm excited about that because the book did so well the first time, and the subject was so popular that they released a paperback version,
1: John,
5: which I didn't even know they were going to do.
1: are ghosts shapeshifters?
5: Some are. So when I did my research for Shapeshifters, I did a lot of international research. And I found that especially in Asian cultures, especially in Japan, which has a very, very rich ghost lore, and Vietnam, that a lot of their ghosts are shapeshifters. But it's not that they're shapeshifters first and become ghosts. It's that they're human beings and they become ghosts in the afterlife for a variety of reasons, usually to exact revenge for having been murdered or jilted or something like that. And so to enact that, they frequently come back as shapeshifters, shapeshifting into human form, into various human forms to, you know, enact their little plans of revenge. You know, the culture is amazing. The stories are fantastic. But yeah, so in that case, there are many, I would say ghost shapeshifters or shapeshifting ghosts, I guess. I'm not sure which comes first.
1: All right. Well, when we come back in just a moment with our special guest, John Kachuba, we will talk about shapeshifters, and then we'll take calls next hour on Coast to Coast AM.
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1: ParanormalDate.com keeps cruising along. 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But Tom's got some great news where you can possibly be on a television show that Hollywood producers want you for.
2: This is going to be a lot of fun. 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
1: And welcome back. George Norrie along with John Kachuba, Shapeshifters, A History. His book is turned into a paperback, coming out in October. And you're right, John, it is very affordable. Great job.
9: Yeah.
1: All right, what is a shapeshifter?
9: Well, so I use the definition pretty broadly, but I mean the standard definition is, you know, a person who is capable of turning themselves into an animal, another person, sometimes even an inanimate object, and then being able to revert back. So they have control over that. Stereotypical shapeshifters that people think of immediately, werewolf, for instance, is sort of the quintessential shapeshifter, vampires, things like that. What I found in my research, though, for that book is that there's probably thousands of different types of shapeshifters all around the world. And what I found was that every culture, from prehistoric times up to today, has had some type of shapeshifter character, if not more than one, in their folklore, in their mythology, in their fairy tales, you know, whatever, or in their actual beliefs. Like, yes, we believe, we've experienced shapeshifters. So it was a really fascinating book to write, because I tried to go broadly in a kind of, you know, short context and cover that world. I wasn't writing just about werewolves or just about vampires, but just, you know, the whole range of what it means to be a shapeshifter, what shapeshifters are.
1: Are shapeshifters, John, born that way, or are they created, or has something happened to them?
9: That's, I would say yes to basically all the answers, depending on the type of shapeshifter, depending on the folktale or whatever, or just the actual events. Some people say, yeah, some people are born with that ability. And I say born with that ability, I'm talking about primarily the old days, where people who were born as shamans and sorcerers and wizards and witches and all those things, who had some innate power, but were also able to learn more and transform things. Those folks were kind of innately born with that. But then you had people like that it was against their will to become a shapeshifter. There's a lot of stories of curses in fairy tales, where somebody is cursed for doing something wrong, some transgression against the gods or whatever, and is turned into something else and has to be rescued by some other noble person or kind-hearted person who can change them back to the reality. Some of the early, when you think of werewolf, when you think of the Lon Chaney Jr.'s Wolfman, the movie, I mean, there was somebody who was cursed, right? Every time the full moon came out, he turned into a werewolf. Now, it wasn't up to him. He didn't want to do that. It wasn't his choosing, but it happened. On the other hand, there's other werewolf stories and lore about werewolves that have the ability to do it themselves and embrace it. It's who they are. It's part of their life. So, yeah, the short to you answer, all three, yes, they're all possible.
1: Would you say that most shapeshifters are evil?
9: No. I mean, we're interested. This is funny. We're going back to, like, are ghosts evil and spooky, and are shapeshifters evil and spooky? And what does that say about us? That we're not you and me. Well, maybe you and me, but
1: Maybe you.
9: Maybe me. Okay, good point. You know, the whole idea that something has to be evil and spooky because we don't understand it, because it's different. And I, you know, I reject that, especially shapeshifters too. Yes, the ones that really resonate and the ones we want to hear about are the vampires and the werewolves and, you know, other creatures that prey on us. But at the same time, there's a lot of folklore about shapeshifters that are helpful, that are, I mean, there's shapeshifting fairies and elves and things like this in different cultures. And those entities, elves, fairies, are considered to be, you know, sometimes helpful, sometimes mischievous, sometimes not so helpful. So, yeah, I mean, I think that we are interested in the scarier aspects and the scarier types. And I am too. I mean, I love looking at some of the Japanese art on ghosts and shapeshifters, Japanese block art. It's incredible. And it's just creepy to look at. But I also think that, you know, shapeshifters come in a variety of forms and packaging, and they're not all bad.
1: How has Hollywood depicted shapeshifters?
9: I think for the most part, well, you know, you have the werewolf is, again, probably werewolf and vampires are probably the most commonly depicted shapeshifters from Hollywood. But they're not all evil. The wolfman that I talked about, you know, the poor guy was cursed. He wasn't an evil person. Think about the movie Werewolf in London. Again, that was accidental. The guy was not looking to become a werewolf and become evil, but it happened. But, you know, you also have I Was a Teenage Werewolf and some humorous ones about it, too. So Hollywood is Hollywood, you know, and they take a character and play with it and do all kinds of things. It's interesting to see what they've done with vampires, for instance. You know, one time vampires were always evil. I mean, there wasn't really anything good about a vampire. Then Anne Rice comes along and starts with her some of her novels that become movies that, you know, well, maybe vampires are not, I mean, yeah, they'll suck your blood and all, but, you know, maybe they're not that terrible. Maybe they're actually, as we get further on with like Twilight and some of these other things, other movies, maybe they're actually sexy and rich and intelligent and exciting and interesting. And yeah, they'll suck your blood. That's still there.
1: Yeah. Oh, yeah.
9: So it morphs. The interesting thing is that the shapeshifter character itself is shapeshifting through Hollywood and literature.
1: Have you ever met a vampire you didn't like?
9: No. I know a psychic vampire, and I like her very much. So,
1: how would a shapeshifter compare to a ghost? Totally separate?
9: Well, they're totally separate, except that, as I say, in some cultures, there's a kind of a morphing of types, especially, again, the Asian cultures, where you have a ghost that in order to come back to haunt people and actually more than haunt people, harm people, enact revenge, they will take on a persona, a human persona of somebody close to the person they're trying to harm, maybe the wife, girlfriend, boyfriend, whatever. So they shapeshift. They go from their ghostly form to a form that is recognizable as, oh yeah, that's my wife. And surprise, you know, when she comes at you with a knife, it turns out it's not your wife. It's a shapeshifting ghost.
1: Huh.
9: So that happens.
1: We're going to take calls next hour with John Kachuba about shapeshifters and ghosts here. Does technology make it easier for us to find these creatures?
9: Well, I think, you know, with the Ghost Hunters TV program, the original one way back. And all the ones that have followed it, technology's all over the place, right? And I've been on investigations where it's taken a couple of hours to just set up the gear. I remember doing a small coffee shop in Connecticut years and years ago, and the team that I was working with had a huge van. You would think they were moving an apartment somewhere. And they had all these big trunks, and they had all kinds of stuff. You know, they had infrared and analyzers, things to detect motion, detect heat, detect sound. They had some used military equipment, almost like sonar. I mean, I don't know half the stuff they had. But the problem with all this equipment, people are saying, well, this is great because we're getting to uncover more paranormal entities and paranormal activities. But the question, if they're really honest with themselves, which is still out there, is what are you actually recording? You know, you can get your EMF meter to light up. You can see something on a screen that it looks like, a luminescent figure or something moving by. You can get a heat signature from an infrared reader that says, oh, there's something out there. But does that always mean that what you're picking up is a ghost? So I have a hard time with a lot of the technology, and I don't have a hard time with people using it, because, you know, maybe these are tools. But what I do have a hard time with is people immediately making the leap that, hey, I got this blip on my screen. Didn't you see it 5 minutes ago? So, you know, that's got to be a ghost. And my EMF meter lit up too. I think one thing that a lot of paranormal investigators do that's overlooked, and a lot of times when I've worked in on investigations, there's been somebody along with us who was not a technician, but was more a sensitive. I mean, it was a psychic or a medium, somebody that we trusted that had some abilities. And, you know, I tell people a lot of times, you can have all your gear and your technology with you, but also trust your own senses. Trust what your gut tells you. Trust what you're feeling physically, what you're feeling. I've been in places where I've walked in and I've had this feeling like, oh, man, I got this headache all of a sudden. Like, what's this about? Or stomach pains or something like that. And then later on, talk to people who are at that location all the time, and they'll say, well, when you were having your headache, that was the location where, you know, they used to find the bodies, or, you know, whatever. I'm making something up here. But so, technology has been helpful, I guess. It's certainly been helpful in getting people interested in the paranormal. And I mean, you know, that's the result. I mean, the result is, you know, 800 paranormal TV shows, too. Right. So.
1: Could you say, John, beyond a shadow of a doubt, that ghosts are the real thing?
9: Beyond a shadow of a doubt? And that's not a pun, right? I mean, but I would say no. I can't. And even all the years that I've been doing this, I'm still open. And I'm still open to the idea, the way I've expressed it earlier tonight, of connections between people that don't die. Whether you call that spirit or whatever, I believe there's something to that. And so I think there's that. And I'm willing to say that that might be what ghosts are. But without a shadow of a doubt, no, I can't say that. But I'm open. So I'm open. I'm hoping to see something conclusive that would say, yeah, okay, that's it.
1: But you do believe in the afterlife.
9: I do believe in something after. I don't, you know, I grew up in a very strong Roman Catholic family, but I don't believe anymore in the concept, let's say, of like heaven and hell, which are afterlives.
1: You do not.
9: I do not. But I do believe that there is something within us, all of us, no matter what your faith is, you know, no matter when you lived, whether you were a Neanderthal or whether you're somebody in the future yet, I believe that there's something internal inside us, whether you want to call that spirit or soul, if you're religious, whether you want to call it, you know, just our essence or something. I don't know, but I believe that that's there. And I believe that when we die, that there's a strong possibility that that goes on to something. It may just go on to, you know, the Buddhists talk about the cosmic mind. Maybe we just all connect to that, like connecting to the cloud on your computer. You know, we can't see it. but we know it's up there and we can connect to it. I think it's a very good analogy.
1: Are all ghosts part of the dead?
9: Are all ghosts part of the, well, that's our kind of definition. Yeah. That ghosts are the essence, returns, remains, whatever, of people that lived with us before, that were alive.
1: Do they scare you at all?
9: I'm more interested and more intrigued, I think, than scared. I don't know how many locations I've investigated over the years, not just in America, but, you know, abroad. And some of them have been places that are, you know, well known. And people say, oh my God, how'd you go there? That was so scary. And I'd say, well, you know, you don't have time to be afraid when something happens. You're more like, did you see that? You're more amazed and intrigued than afraid. I'm not saying I'm a hero, but I'm more interested and I'm more in awe, I think I am, than in fear of them.
1: We'll be back in a moment with John Kachuba, the ghost professor. In just a moment, we'll also talk about shapeshifters and ghosts with your calls on Coast to Coast AM.
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4: From ABC News, I'm Dave Packer. U.S. Central Command launched retaliatory strikes on Iran following the downing of an Apache helicopter near the Strait of Hormuz, calling the move self-defense strikes. The move could put peace negotiations with Iran at risk. ABC's Martha Raddatz has more from Jerusalem.
5: The president had claimed a deal was imminent.
6: We could have at least an idea by 1 or 2 days from now, but I think it's going well.
5: But Iranian Foreign Minister Abbas Araghchi, defiant, appearing to reference the helicopter attack, saying foreign forces in proximity to our territory are at constant risk, adding Iran prefers the language of diplomacy. However, we know how to speak other languages, too.
4: And a U.S. official now confirming that Iran fired multiple missiles and drones, which were intercepted by U.S. air defense systems. A 19-year-old Texas track star teen has been sentenced to 35 years for the murder of another athlete from a neighboring school. After deliberating for less than 3 hours, a jury found 19-year-old Carmelo Anthony guilty of murder in the stabbing death of 17-year-old Austin Metcalf, an athlete from a track team nearby, Collin County District Attorney Greg Wills.
7: This verdict sends a clear message. Violence like this won't be tolerated in our Collin County community, and we remain committed to protecting our schools and standing with victims and their families.
4: Primaries in 4 states Tuesday. ABC News projecting Graham Plattner is the winner of Maine's Democratic Senate primary.

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2: California Secretary of State Shirley Weber responded to President Trump's claims California is rigging its primary elections. Weber told ABC News counting takes time and they're following the law.
3: But we wait until the very end because legislation says we cannot report that until 30 days after the election. So a lot of the things we do are really because of the rules and regulations that the legislature has placed upon us.
2: Weber added ballots are counted by elections workers who must be vetted and trained before they can take part. The Department of Justice pushing back on a lawsuit challenging this weekend's Plant Ultimate Fighting Championship event at the White House South Lawn, which is set to take place on President Trump's birthday.
4: The Justice Department attacked the plaintiffs who brought the suit, calling them, quote, two people who believe they have superior taste and want to spoil the event for everyone else. They also argued the case lacks any reasonable standing, while describing the timing of the filing as, quote, inexcusable, given the event was first announced nearly a year ago. The Trump administration describes the UFC fight in its filing as, quote, one of the most highly anticipated events in a series to celebrate the 250th birthday of the United States, at one point likening it to the annual Easter egg roll on the South Lawn and congressional picnic. Peter Harlamus, ABC News.
2: Police in Brentwood, California are searching for three suspects who stole $15,000 worth of Pokemon cards in a smash-and-grab heist. Dave Packer, ABC News.
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1: Ghosts and shapeshifters, we've got it all with John Kachuba. When we'll come back, we'll take your calls on Coast to Coast AM. 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
1: And welcome back, George Norrie, along with John Kachuba. John, can somebody, an individual, summon up a ghost?
6: Well, I mean, there's certainly examples in literature and mythology of people doing that. And I think, you know, and even today, I think in certain cultures, there are people who are considered shamans of a group and probably have that ability, or at least people think they do. It's an interesting question, though. I've never heard about that, at least in, you know, my studies, other than, like I say, sort of in some of the folk tales and historical tales.
1: When a medium does their thing and gets a spirit to visit them, I guess, is that the same as a ghost?
6: Yeah, I think so. I mean, first of all, I need to say I'm not a medium, I'm not a psychic, but from the ones that I've worked with, that was the idea, to go into a location that was supposed to have had or have a ghost and say, okay, how can we contact it? Well, you know, we can try to talk to it, but we don't know if we get an answer or not. Whereas a psychic could more or less direct us. So they would talk to the air, as I always say it, but say, you know, there's somebody standing in the corner there. The psychic would see that entity and be able to address it. I think that was always how we use them, is to find a ghost or a spirit, and I'm using the words interchangeably again here, and to make that contact for us.
1: It's not rocket science, is it?
6: Well, no, but it's complicated.
1: If most people want to conjure up a ghost, is there a certain thing they can say to possibly do it?
6: So I've got to say, I have never tried to conjure up a ghost, but But, you know, again, there are you can read tales and stories of witchcraft, and there's even some biblical stories about people being able to conjure up ghosts and spirits. So, yeah, I'm sure there are protocols and rituals and certain words that you'd use, but I don't know what they are. I've never even tried to do it.
1: All right, let's take some calls for you. This hour is going to fly by quickly. Let's go to Jessica in Salt Lake City. Welcome to the program. Hi, Jessica.
7: Hi, thank you so much for taking my call, George.
1: Sure.
7: And just real quick, George, I wanted to wish you a happy belated birthday. We share the same birthday, and I just wanted to reach out and
1: happy birthday to you too, Jessica.
7: Well, thank you, fine sir. So my question for John, I was telling Tommy, I said, it's been probably going on for about 20 years now that I'll wake up, you know, around 2-3 in the morning, even if I'm having a good rested night's sleep, and I swear it's a shadow person. But I wanted to ask John his thoughts about, are shadow people considered shapeshifters? Because it doesn't seem to be harmful. It's really kind of just weird, you know? Just, I know there's a presence. I've seen it, even in the dark. Like, I've seen somebody standing there knowing that it's harmless, but it's just watching me, and I don't know what to make of that. And so I wanted your thoughts on that.
6: Yeah, that's interesting. People have a lot of different ideas about what shadow people are. I've heard shapeshifters, as you point out. Then I say, but shapeshifting from what to what? I mean, if we see them only as a shadow person, what form is that? Is that the shapeshifted form, or do they then shapeshift into something else, like a real human or something else? Other people think that shadow people might not even be of this dimension. You know, they might be visitors from other dimensions, because as we know now from quantum physics, we don't have a universe, we have a multiverse, where, as that famous movie a couple of years ago pointed out, everything happens all at once, all at the same time, right? But to your particular point, what's interesting is you say around 3 o'clock or so is when this usually happens. And it's interesting because a lot of people consider 3 o'clock, 3 a.m., to be actually kind of prime time for psychic activity.
1: Like the bewitching hour, isn't it?
6: Yeah, exactly. Right. We all think, oh, midnight, you know, and that's okay. But a lot of researchers will tell you that at around 3 o'clock is when they'll get their most of their activity as they're doing investigations and all. So I really can't tell you the nature of what you're seeing. It seems to be harmless. And when you describe it, I'm assuming it doesn't really have any form other than just, you know, the shadow that we just say shadow people don't have a whole lot of dimension or detail to them. But if it's been happening for so long and you've had no fear of it or anything else, you might want to consider that, again, as I've spoken so often tonight, maybe it's maybe it's somebody from your family or something literally just watching over you, which is not a bad thing.
1: John, how would you categorize a demon as opposed to a ghost?
6: Well, I think you can have, first of all, a demon, again, is something that was never incarnate, right? It was never bodily. It was never a human. So it always was, it was designed and developed as an evil entity. And that's the definition of a demon. It's an evil entity that was never human. But a ghost, again, always has the one important fact that it started out as a human being. And as we know, human beings can be good. They can be horrendous. And I always feel like, okay, if a ghost is simply what we turn into after death, I think it's why would we assume that somebody who all their life has been a wonderful, loving, caring, honest person would suddenly become something evil? That doesn't, a demon or just an evil ghost. That doesn't make any sense. if it's still the same personality, just going on through a different dimension, why would it change like that, you know?
1: First time caller Tom is with us in Ohio. Hello, Tom.
8: Hello, hello. Thanks for taking my call. I'm amazed I got through. Question for you. A couple of times you cited the Bible about saying things about ghosts and different things, and also cited that you didn't believe in heaven and hell, which is also mentioned in there. So I'm just asking, there's supposedly like 2,500 Bible prophecies, and 2,000 of them have happened exactly the way the Bible said they would happen. I don't know this for sure. I'm just telling you what I've heard. What are your thoughts on that? And if there have been 2,000 that have been done down to the letter of T, does that mean that the rest of it's probably going to be happening too?
6: Okay, so it broke up a little bit on my end, but what I think you're saying is that there's been thousands of prophecies from the Bible that have come true, and that there are future prophecies that we don't know yet, but, you know, will they be true? If I've got that right, my answer is, yeah, I mean, I've read the Bible, I've read the prophecies, and sure, a lot of them have come true. And if you want to really start parsing them, you know, a lot of them are based on, they didn't know it at the time, but based on science and experience and everything else. And it's like, not necessarily a big surprise that a lot of them come true. Like to say something like, in the future, there'll be an evil man to rise above the world. Well, there's always been evil men to rise above the world. That's not much of a prophecy, really, right? As for future prophecies, I don't know what to say to that. I mean, we'll have to see. It could very well be that people that, you know, authors of the Bible were in tune with their inner selves or whatever, and had a better idea and better feeling about what was happening in the world around them, and could therefore say, well, I think this is going to happen 100 years from now and 200 years from now. And it could be right. You know, we've had a lot of people making prophecies outside the Bible, right? I mean, some people prophesizing forever. Scientists saying, you know, I think someday man will fly. That's what Leonardo da Vinci thought. And he was right.
1: Interesting take on all of that, John, huh?
6: Yeah. I mean, I'm not knocking it. I just think it's there.
1: I don't know about 2,000 prophecies have come true, but the Bible has come true on a lot.
6: Sure.
1: I just hope end times doesn't. What do you think?
6: You hope that what now?
1: End times prophecy.
6: Oh, yeah. Well, I mean, the world is going to end at some point, right? This is my prophecy, that the world will not be here forever. I mean...
1: I hope you're wrong.
6: Well, I know, but science tells us I'm pretty much right, you know, at some point. I don't think you or I will see that point, George, so...
1: Let's go to Ruth in Maryland. Hi, Ruthie. Go ahead.
9: Hi, George and John. Thank you so much for taking my call. And John, first I have a couple comments on the residual energy, what you said about the residual energy and the cycles. Okay, we have a lot of that here because, okay, I live in a wooded area. I live in a campground and it's all wooded. And over 300 years ago in the late 1600s, they accused a woman of being a witch and they burned her cabin down and she had nowhere to go and she ran out to a rock and she froze to death. I'm not going to say her name right now. I've already mentioned it a couple of times on Coast, but it was interesting what you said about the cycles because just this past, right before Christmas, somebody had moved in it, across from me in August and they had a fire in December, and their place was burned up, and they actually had the same name as the woman from 300 years ago. That's kind of a coincidence, huh, George?
1: There are no coincidences, Ruthie. You know that.
9: Oh, I know. We don't believe in coincidences. That's why I didn't want to say her name, because the person that had the same name as her, not the same first name, but the same last name. And anyway, John, there's a lot of residual energy here, and we have a lot of activity here, and there's also a lot of people that die here. And last year, like, had two people die across me and one next to me. And anyway, what my question for you is, okay, I can look at it right now, and but there's an empty lot across from me, and there is a flag that is at least 15 foot or higher up in the tree. It's posted up in a tree. I don't even know how the man had gotten it up there. And you would need a really big ladder to even get to it to reach it. And every time that flag gets twisted, it just mysteriously straightens itself back out again. And what do you think about that, John?
6: Are you saying that's a haunting, or?
9: I really feel that it's the man that died that lived there to die. He was very particular about his flag.
6: Okay, so you're saying that when it gets twisted up and everything else, this guy, out of respect for the American flag, his spirit somehow straightens it out and everything, right? So you're thinking his energy is still there and, like, his spirit is still there. Is that kind of what you're saying?
9: Well, there's no way a human being could be straightening that thing out because it's so far high up in the tree.
6: Right.
9: And even our own flags, we all have flags here. And, you know, every time mine gets twisted, I have to do it by hand myself. And there's no way. So it just mysteriously, I'm like wondering who is straightening this flag back out. And I have a feeling that's my feelings very strongly, that it's the man that died last year that lived there.
6: Yeah. Okay. Well, that may be. I mean, I don't think that would be a residual haunting. I think that's more actually an act of haunting. If the man died last year and you're thinking that, you know, he's behind, it sounds like a criminal activity, not behind. If he's responsible for, you know, straightening out the flag when these issues happen, then you might think, well, he's still there. Residual is something that the same kind of incident repeats itself, which you're saying here, you know, that same kind of incident, but over a long period of time, you know, and everybody sees it and, you know, it becomes that. Maybe in time, you know, if this continues and 5 years from now, 10 years from now, the same thing is happening, then you may be able to call that a residual haunting. In any case, I mean, it's still a possible haunting, whether it's residual or actively happening since the gentleman passed away only last year.
1: John, why do ghosts haunt?
6: I think they haunt for a couple of reasons. I think one is that, they are human beings. They are what's left of human beings. And I think it's very difficult. I would imagine it's very difficult to shed yourself of that and to disconnect from everything you've known, everything that's surrounded you, all your loved ones, your friends, family, all your activities, everything. So I think part of it is they want to let us know that they're still here, you know, and part of it is like, hey, don't forget us. You know, we're still here. Some people say, well, they haunt for a reason, a more specified reason. And I think I may have touched on that, but there's some unfinished business or something. And so they would like survivors or whoever's in the area to be able to, solve that issue for them. And you'll hear stories that, well, you know, once somebody opened that well and found the bones in the bottom and then buried them respectfully, you know, there was no more haunting. So those kinds of things. I think, you know, a couple of different reasons.
1: Is there a dark side to shapeshifters?
6: Well, yeah, there certainly could be. I think of one of the classic shapeshifters was from classic literature, you know, and that was Dr. Jekyll and Mr. Hyde.
1: Right.
6: You had this guy, Dr. Jekyll, who is a very well-respected physician in England. He's a strong Christian person. He's kind. He's charitable. All this kind of stuff. Yet there's something in the back of his mind that says, what if I was able to throw off all the bonds of morality, of religion, the legal bonds of my society? What if I was able to just toss them all and rip off my clothes and go run howling in the night through the woods? You know, would I do that? And what would it be like? And he was always intrigued by that question. And he did it. And, you know, hopefully, I think everybody listening here knows that it didn't work out well. You know, what he found out was that he had a dark side. And I would say that we're all shapeshifters every one of us in that manner, in that we all have a dark side. Now, I'm not saying that we're all serial killers or that we, you know, become Dr. Mr. Jekylls or anything like that, but we're all capable of doing bad things, wrong things, even when we know better. So, I mean, look at the world today. Why are all the things going on today that are going on? I'm not going to go into politics or anything, but all this stuff around the world, we all know what it looks like and what it sounds like. And that's our dark side. There's no reason for any of that other than the dark side and not being in control of your dark side.
1: Jekyll and Hyde came out in 1886 by Robert Louis Stevenson. What possessed him to write a book like that?
6: Well, he probably his dark side. I mean, I'm serious. He probably was wrestling with those same kind of questions that we all do. And I don't want to, it sounds like philosophical here, but shouldn't we all wrestle with that? Because if we do all have a dark side, we all do have an animal nature. The more we can control it, maybe the better off everybody will be.
1: That's a good point. John Kachuba with us. Website is his name. We'll be back in a moment with final calls right here on Coast to Coast AM.
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1: Back with Final Calls with John Kachuba as we talk about ghosts and shapeshifters. 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
1: And welcome back, George Norrie, along with John Kachuba. His website is his name, linked up at coasttocoastam.com. His Shapeshifters of History comes out in paperback form in a few months. And then what's the next project, John?
9: Well, there's a couple, George. I mentioned earlier, or you mentioned earlier, The Bottle Conjurer, which is a historical fantasy trilogy that my cousin and I are working on. And the third book, we're hard at work on now, but books one and two are out there available. So we're excited about that. I also have a historical novel that I'll be bringing out probably by hopefully maybe August this year. So a lot of things in the works.
1: Do ghosts tend to visit people during moments of strife and anxiety?
9: Well, you know, it's interesting. There are stories of ghosts coming to sort of warn people prophetically, again, of during times of strife, like world leaders or something, like a ghost almost giving them direction, like don't push that button, you know. So there's that kind of thing. But ghosts are frequently born of strife and aggression and just horrible emotional things that happen in life. A lot of people think that's why ghosts are around, because they have not been able to get over some of those horrific issues that they've experienced, whether it was strife or, like I said, aggression or brutality or whatever, which may be why not everybody is a ghost, because maybe most of us are able to move on from whatever it was that we experienced in life. But some obviously can't.
1: Not everybody is a ghost. You're right about that. AC in Cleveland, welcome to the show. Hi, AC.
10: Hello, George, and hello, John.
9: hello.
10: John, you were talking before, there was another caller, about the prophecies in the Bible, and you also said you didn't believe in a heaven and a hell. And so Jesus prophesied in Matthew 24 that the temple that existed at his during his time would be destroyed, even to the point of not one stone upon another. And that was fulfilled exactly in 70 AD. And concerning heaven and hell, he gave a story, an actual account, not a parable, in Luke chapter 16, about a Jewish rich man and a Jewish beggar who both died, and the Jewish rich man wound up, lifted up his eyes in hell, and the Jewish beggar effectively went to heaven in a place called Abraham's bosom, or paradise. And so if there was no heaven and no hell, why did Jesus die? He shed his blood for the sins of men and women, and why did he die if there's no heaven and hell?
9: That's a good question. And a question I always ask about that, too, is if he died to, what would I say? I'm not sure how to exactly say it, but why is the world the same place it was before him? I mean, we still have wars, we still have murders, we still have nothing. Nothing's changed since his time. His words are wonderful. I mean, the words of Jesus are fantastic. That's the way to live. Yet most of us have ignored them. Nothing has changed.
1: There's got to be a place for evil, though, don't you think, John?
9: Well, I guess I suppose you can say, well, you can't know goodness if you don't know the opposite, I suppose, right?
1: You would think. Let's go to Ted, truck driving in California. Hey, Ted, go ahead.
11: Hey, good morning, John and George.
1: Hi.
11: Anyhow, I'm closing in on Point Conception because, you know, when I go coast to coast, I go all the way. I just want to tell you, one day I hop on my motorbike, I head to the coffee shop. I've got my copy of Dark Victory, a brilliant book about MCA and the mob. And I lean back in ponderance, and I see this checkerboard of clouds above San Francisco. So immediately, I hop on my motorbike, I head out to the beach, and sure enough, there's a plane there running parallel to the beach, laying down trails of some sort, and it's turning back and forth, blowing the onshore wind. So I go back to the coffee shop, we're talking about it, and this guy says, oh, you want to know the real truth? And he convinced me to buy a book called The Big Secret by David Icke, which leads me to my long, drawn-out question. When it comes to shape-shifting, there's nobody with a grander tale than David Icke. I'm just curious if you've read the book or you know his shape-shifting lizard stories, and maybe you could elaborate on any research that you've done looking into that.
9: Yeah, I'm well familiar with his work, and in fact, in my book Shapeshifters, I do cite him and talk about his work with reptilian alien shapeshifters. The idea that millions of years ago, some alien life forms, reptilian-like, I guess, came to Earth and basically sort of mated with the proto-humans that were running around on the planet at that time, creating kind of a genetic strain of people that are reptilian alien shapeshifters, which was what the original progenitors were, you know, millions of years ago. So yeah, I'm familiar with it. I haven't studied it a lot. To me, it's a little bit out of my realm of, I tend to work more in what is sort of proven science and all. Here I am talking about ghosts and saying working in the realm of proven science. So, but I try to do that. But yeah, I'm very well aware of his ideas, and he's got a lot of followers. I mean,
1: oh yeah, sure, people. Huge.
9: Yeah, he's probably been on your show a million times, George.
1: He's been on like several. That's for sure.
9: Yeah,
1: John, have you ever seen a ghost?
9: Well, I've seen. Yeah, I guess. Again, it's hard to say. I've seen what are called corner ghosts, shadow ghosts, but I've seen paranormal activity that I can't explain. I can't explain a rational reason for, which is exactly what paranormal means, right? The word means out of the normal. So when I'm in a location where something happens that I see something, like I was in a house in Florida, where I literally saw a maybe 18-inch long cast iron hook used on a fire of a wood-burning fireplace, literally jump up off the top of it, flip around, do a 180, and slam down on the fireplace. And there was nobody. I mean, I was standing right in front of it, and it just happened almost as if it said, okay, here you go, I'll perform for you. Well, I can't explain that. It certainly is paranormal because it defied all the laws of gravity, laws of physics, all the laws that we know. Did that mean it was a ghost? Well, not 100%. Now, that particular house is known as one of the most haunted locations in the United States. So there's something going on there.
1: West of the Rockies, let's go out to Hawaii. Iasius is with us. Hi there. Welcome.
12: Hey. Hey, George.
1: Hi.
12: How's it going? I'll get you off speaker. My question is kind of a non, what do you call it? Is it just a normal ghost question? I grew up in a house that was made in 1858, And supposedly the original owner was an old lady that died there 100 years before we bought it as a family. And one day we were trying to scare a friend of mine, and me, my brother, my sister, and all of a sudden we told him a story about the old lady that lives in the attic. At the time, there wasn't an attic when she lived there. But anyways, the faucet of the sink in the kitchen, the faucet turned on full blast. And it scared us all to death. I eventually went over and turned it off, but I was wondering if we did that or did the ghost do that?
9: Well, were you trying to make that happen?
12: Well, we're trying to scare my friend.
9: Ah, okay. Well, you know, so first of all, I think that we don't give our own brains enough credit for some of the things they can do. We don't know half the things, half, my gosh, we probably don't know 75% of what our brains are capable of. But, you know, if there's an old lady there, maybe she was, if her spirit was there, maybe she was trying to help you out and said, okay, you know, I'll do that. Have you had any other activity other than that?
12: Well, at the time, well, when the house was built, they probably didn't even have a sink or kitchen. They probably had, you know, outdoor plumbing. But yeah. Anyways, we're talking 1850.
9: Right, yeah.
1: An old house.
9: Yeah.
1: What is it, John, about old things that ghosts seem to be attracted to?
9: Well, part of it might be the idea of memory in terms of, you know, ghosts sort of are memory in a way, aren't they? I mean, we remember them. And I think that whatever they may be, their memories are attached to old things, especially of their time, things that, you know, had benefit to them or meaning to them in their lives. And so they are still connected to that. I mean, I often hear from people that are like antique dealers or people that buy old, you know, go to junk shops and buy things. And they talk about buying something that has something attached to it. In other words, you buy some, oh, that's an interesting looking old vase, you know, and you buy it and things start happening in your house because there was a spirit or a ghost or something still attached to that vase that was memory for it and an important part of its life. And you, of course, wouldn't have known that.
1: Let's go to Jimmy in Raleigh, North Carolina. Hello, Jimmy. Go ahead.
13: Hi, George. Hi, John.
1: Hi.
13: I have some comments about the beliefs that the Westerners are mostly Christians, and a lot of the paranormal stories are being brushed under the rug and not talked about, while in the Far East, majority of the population believe in the indigenous beliefs, and or Buddhists also believe in most of that too, and they believe after this bodily life and there are spirits. Sometimes there are reincarnations too. And if you search around, there are stories in the newspapers sometimes about serial killers got caught and sentenced to death because the victims come back in, say, some of their relatives' dreams trying to show how or where they die, or they might show up as some ghosts on the side of the road pointing to the location of their remains or the scenes of the crime or something like that. And it happens time and time again, sometimes not a lot, but over the years there are a lot of some of those stories. So I just want to point out that the Westerners don't believe in a lot of the paranormal, but the Easterners have a lot of records of that.
1: You find that to be the case, John?
9: Yeah, it's interesting that he mentions that because I would agree. I think if we're talking about Western civilization, we are talking a lot about, you know, in terms of religious terms, we're talking a lot about Christianity in Western civilization. And I think the approach to the paranormal there, even as evidenced by some of the callers tonight, is a lot about God and angels and demons, and it becomes a very religious thing. Whereas he's right, Eastern philosophy, well, I'll get to that in a minute, but indigenous cultures, like Native American and just the indigenous cultures that I've studied throughout the world in my work, ghosts are really part of everyday life. They're not anything, what would I say? They don't consider them to be, oh, this is something from God or from the, it's like, no, these are our family. These are our spirits, our ancestors. And we welcome them and we take, you know, we take them in. Especially in Asian cultures, there's a whole lot about respect for ancestors. And I have my daughter-in-law is Vietnamese. I've been to her parents' home in Vietnam several times. They have a family altar in the house with pictures of their deceased. And every day there's little offerings made to them. And I say, you know, there's no fear. But they respect and honor and, you know, hold those relatives still in their hearts.
1: And that's the key to it, the respect, John. Thank you. John Kachuba, professor. They call him the Ghost Professor. For Dan Galante, Tom Danheiser, Sue Trikas, Lex Lonehood, Sean Ladasur, Alec Fernandez, Stephanie Smith, Tim Benal, George Knapp, and Richard Serrett, I'm George Norrie, somewhere out there on Coast to Coast AM. We'll see you on our next edition. Until then, be safe, everyone.

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7: From ABC News, I'm Sherry Preston. New attacks in the Middle East, but still hopes for peace. American forces striking targets near the Strait of Hormuz after an Iranian drone took down a U.S. Army Apache helicopter. Iran launching attacks of its own, aiming at Bahrain, Kuwait, and Lebanon. ABC's Jonathan Carl spoke with President Trump as the U.S. strikes were being announced.
8: The president made it clear to me that these U.S. strikes on Iran are specifically in response to Iran's downing of that Apache helicopter. He brought up the peace deal that he is trying to negotiate with the Iranians. It seemed clear to me that even as he was ordering U.S. attacks on Iran, he still believes he can get a peace deal with the Iranians.
7: Officials say all of the Iranian missiles were shot down. Primary day is done in four more states, and maybe the most watched race was in Maine. Despite recent allegations of abuse, political newcomer Graham Plattner won the Democratic nomination for Senate, saying,
9: "Every day I wake up and I try to be a little bit better and a little bit kinder than I was the day before. And if you give me the chance, I will be a senator for the people who cannot afford to buy a senator."
7: He will face Senator Susan Collins. In South Carolina, two Republicans in the governor's race are headed for a runoff after none of the primary candidates won a majority. Lieutenant Governor Pamela Yvette and State Attorney General Alan Wilson will square off, missing out Congresswoman Nancy Mace. California's governor's race is set, with projections showing Republican Steve Hilton advancing to the general election against Democrat Javier Becerra. Some serious allegations at Air Canada.
10: Police in Ontario said that Jeffrey Wall, this is a longtime pilot for Air Canada, had been a captain. He had been there for 27 years, but for the last 17 years, without having the proper pilot's license to be a captain.
7: ABC Chief Investigative Correspondent Aaron Katursky. 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

0: Capitol Hill today to answer questions about Jeffrey Epstein from the House Oversight Committee. Gates has said he never participated in anything illegal. Just days away from the UFC fight on the lawn of the White House, there is a new lawsuit that could stop it. The suit says there are issues with the construction of the stage for the fight. The Trump administration says the suit is being brought by people who, quote, believe they have superior taste and want to spoil the event. A Texas teen has now been sentenced to 35 years behind bars after being convicted of murdering another teenager at a high school track meet. Police say 19-year-old Carmelo Anthony stabbed Austin Metcalf in the chest. Defense lawyers say it was self-defense. Here's ABC's Matt Rivers.
1: We can't ignore the racial impact of all of this. The jury being all white, the black community there in McKinney, Texas, very upset about in the beginning. And the discourse online that has come out from the very beginning of this, where it was a black defendant, a white victim in this now convicted murder, that has certainly shaped the online discourse and made it quite heated at this point. So it's going to be interesting to see what happens in the community there.
0: And some thieves have a new target, the airbag in your steering wheel. Chicago has seen thousands of thefts of airbags already this year, compared with less than a couple of hundred in recent years. Police suggesting drivers start using steering wheel locks like the old days to try to ward off the crooks. Sherry Preston, ABC News.
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0: From the City of Angels near the Pacific Ocean, good morning, good evening, wherever you may be across the nation, around the world. I'm George Norrie. This is Coast to Coast AM. Later tonight, the Ghost Professor joins us. Here's what's happening. President Donald Trump defended more U.S. strikes against Iran, calling the response very strong, very powerful, after Iran reportedly shot down a U.S. Army Apache helicopter. No U.S. injuries. U.S. Central Command said the American forces completed strikes on Iranian air defense systems, ground control stations, and surveillance radar sites near the Strait of Hormuz. 20 sites were hit. Here's Tom Danheiser with more. Tommy, what do we have?
1: Well, George, the United States has launched military action against Iran, with U.S. Central Command announcing its forces began launching self-defense strikes. The operation was carried out in response to yesterday's downing of a U.S. Army Apache helicopter. The development comes after U.S. President Donald Trump signaled Washington must respond to the alleged incident involving the helicopter. Two U.S. officials said the helicopter was brought down by an Iranian drone. Iran has rejected suggestions that it intentionally targeted the aircraft, their deputy foreign minister saying there was no deliberate target of a U.S. helicopter. Hours after the president's latest optimistic assessment,

0: Israel renewed its military assault in Lebanon, striking the southern city of Tyre and issuing an evacuation warning for the first time, including the port's Christian quarter. The attacks threatened renewed fighting with Tehran a day after exchanges that could return things to all-out war. The U.S. military said it had used an unmanned boat to rescue two soldiers whose helicopter went down near the flashpoint Strait of Hormuz. And on Tuesday, Brent crude was trading down on the day at $91.39 a barrel, even as the EIA warned that oil stockpiles were set to go below 2.3 billion barrels, a level not seen in decades. George?
1: Thank you, Tom. Dr. John Curtis, onlinecolumnist.com, with us now for his perspective. Doesn't seem to end, John.
2: There's no real plan right now, George. I think you can see that these, tit-for-tat retaliatory strikes really are going nowhere. You know, and Trump is, you know, kind of sitting on the fence in terms of, you know, going back to all-out war. I mean, there's been some talk, I don't know if you've heard this, that, you know, the, you know, U.S. arsenal is pretty depleted right now, especially the Patriot missiles and attack-ems. And so, you know, these munitions, you know, may be in low supply, but there are plenty of munitions left to do a lot of damage in Iran. I think, you know, that what Trump has learned from all this, if he's learned anything, is that he's dealing with a terrorist state, and they are not a good negotiating partner. They're not serious about letting go, although there were reports today that the flow of commercial ships across the Strait of Hormuz has increased very dramatically. So, you know, that could be a good sign. It could be a sign that, you know, they're ready to cut some kind of deal. But I think, you know, Trump is coming to kind of a fork in the road when it comes to this over 100-day military adventure in Iran, because the bottom line for Iran is the longer they can keep this going, the more credibility they get. What could be more face-saving for them than going toe-to-toe with the U.S. military and, you know, humiliating Trump any way that they can? And Trump has gone along with, you know, the Pakistanis, you know, I mean, the Prime Minister, Shahbaz Sharif, has practically stood on his head to get to mediate some kind of a deal. But Iran continues to insist on outrageous terms, which include war reparations and, you know, the idea that they have sovereignty over an international waterway. No one accepts that. But they have now launched more attacks. Iran has launched more retaliatory strikes against Bahrain, Kuwait, and Jordan, of all places. So there's no limit to the amount of missiles that they can fire. And because these are mobile launchers, very similar to the ones that are used by Hamas and Hezbollah, it's very difficult for the U.S., because of the mobility of these launchers, to really make any progress. So I say that Trump has to fish or cut bait when it comes to this war right now. Either he's going to send a clear message to Iran that they must go and make a deal by attacking their energy infrastructure, and certainly the IRGC swift boat fleet that is tormenting commercial shipping, or, you know, he's got to get out of this thing, because this war is now stalemated with Iran.
1: Good point. John's website, onlinecolumnist.com. If you're on Social Security, listen to this. The Social Security Administration's newly released 2026 Trustees Report confirms that the federal retirement safety net is less than 7 years away from fiscal depletion. That'll mean it's empty. Only once the reserves dry up, ongoing tax revenues will cover only 78% of the scheduled retirement benefits. 22% folks will be up a creek. And U.S. employers ramped up layoffs in May as the artificial intelligence rollout was the leading factor, cited by companies cutting their workforces. Companies announced almost 100,000 job cuts in May. 40,000 of them are attributed to AI. Investment analyst and guru John Truman Wolf with us here. John, what do you think of all this, AI and Social Security?
3: Well, let me take Social Security first. I don't know why Congress doesn't just bump the age of retirement up a couple of years. That would save it into solvency. I don't know why these guys can't do that. It's a pretty simple fix. Relative to AI, I've done a considerable amount of research on that, George. This is going to continue for a while. AI is going to be taking jobs. But the bottom line is, at least looking at those that are projecting it, in the long term, it's going to be beneficial. And the number of jobs resulting from AI is going to be spectacular. So that's a ways down the road. It's going to be a little tight for a while, but that's the story.
1: You're one of the few positive ones with AI, John.
3: Well, it's here to stay, George. I mean, there's no sense in putting our head in the sand. It's here to stay. We need to take advantage of it, in my opinion.
1: All right, my friend. Thank you. John's website is strategicfinancialintelligence.com. A UFO whistleblower stood at the steps of the Capitol today to deliver shocking secrets he claimed have not been released by the U.S. government, despite promises to disclose all information on alien life. Air Force veteran David Grush, you've heard us talk about him before, stood with members of the House Oversight Committee's Task Force on Declassification of Federal Secrets to publicly call on the White House to release the smoking gun proof that UFOs are indeed real. Russian lawmakers claim that files from the Russian and Brazilian governments in which military officers encountered UFOs and extraterrestrials have been independently confirmed to be true. What a great story. In a moment, Greg Braden joins us. Are we on the last generation of pure humans? We'll find out next on Coast to Coast AM. Do you really want another summer like last summer, barely sleeping because you were too hot at night? 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
1: And welcome back to Coast, George Norrie with you, Greg Braden back with us, five-time New York Times bestselling author, scientist, and pioneer in the emerging paradigm, bridging science, social policy, and human potential. From 1979 to 91, Greg worked as a problem solver during times of crisis for Fortune 500 companies, including Martin Marietta, now Lockheed Martin, where he worked as a senior computer systems designer in Cisco Systems, where he became the first technical operations manager in 1991. Greg Braden back on Coast to Coast. Mr. Braden, how are you?
6: George, I am beyond epic, and I'm so happy to be with you tonight. I was telling Tom earlier, this is a media day, and I get my media sheet, and I see Coast to Coast AM. I've had a big smile on my face all afternoon, so I'm excited about our conversation tonight.
1: Well, we love having you on the program, and with your background in the computer sciences, what do you think of AI these days, Greg?
6: How deep do you want to go, George?
1: Uh-huh. Are you afraid of it?
6: I just did a talk on this a week ago in Arizona, and a lot of people were surprised to discover that AI is not new. We saw the first papers from Alan Turing, who was writing about artificial intelligence in 1936. Of course, it wasn't what it is now, and they called it machine intelligence. And then again in 1950, he wrote a seminal paper on machine intelligence. And you just read my bio, George. During the Cold War years, I was civilian, working civilian DOD for in the defense industry under the auspices of the U.S. Air Force. And we had access to state-of-the-art computers and state-of-the-art funding, certainly. And we were using AI in the 1980s, certainly not what it is now. But the reason it's important, George, is because there are a lot of people out there, and I know our listeners have heard this on social media, YouTube, you know, things like that. They're making claims about AI that cannot be, the evidence doesn't support the claims. So, for example, they claim that AI can read our past lives, or AI can read the Akashic Records, or AI can open interdimensional portals, things like that. And having worked in the industry, having worked with the technology, George, what I can say is, at least at this time, there is no interface between the computer chip that is running the AI and the firmware and the software and the field that underlies our existence. So I'm not anti-AI. I think AI is going to solve probably some of the biggest problems that we have in science. I think AI is doing some amazing work outside of our bodies. And at the same time, University of Toronto, George, February of 25, so just a little over a year ago, published a peer-reviewed paper showing that young people chronically using AI for creative endeavors, so for their art, their music, their poetry, their books, that their cognitive capacities are actually diminished in the presence of chronic use of AI. And when we understand the human body, it makes perfect sense, because when we don't use our biology, it begins to atrophy in the body. And this is, if we're using AI to substitute for our creative songwriting and music writing and painting and things like that, then the part of our brain, in this case, that usually does those creative endeavors, the body says, well, you know, I must not need you anymore. And it begins to atrophy, and we actually lose those abilities. So it's a mixed bag. George, your previous guest just said AI is here to stay. I agree with that. Mm-hmm. I think we have the most advanced technology that has ever been dumped into the lap of a civilian population with absolutely no guardrails, George. And it's interesting. I don't know if I'm supposed to talk about this or not. So I won't mention the producer. I just filmed a 6-part docuseries on artificial intelligence that will be, I think it's going to be released next month, from a well-known Hollywood producer. And they were asking questions like you're asking right now. And, you know, one of the things that came up from that is that it is here to stay. And they asked me what it is that we need to ensure as we move forward. And I think if we can teach AI first of all, to prioritize human life, specifically all life in general. If we can teach AI to prioritize human sovereignty and freedom, and if we can do that, I think whatever develops, if those become the foundations and the central pillars for those large learning models, then whatever develops from that, I think we're going to be in much better shape. Right now, those are peripheral concepts. They are not front and center. So, you know, if you've got an AI tasked with your smart grid and with delivering supply chains of vital resources and medicine and food and water, and that AI does not prioritize life, sovereignty, and freedom, that could lead to some problems. And it actually has in the laboratory, in the computer models. So a long answer to a short question, George, but that's we can certainly delve deeper into that. But I think we are at a pivotal crossroad, and the AI is one piece that is threatening our very humanness. And it is one of many pieces that are threatening our humanness. And that's what I want to talk about tonight. That's what this program is about tonight.
1: Well said. Greg, your latest book is called Pure Human, The Hidden Truth of Our Divinity, Power, and Destiny. What does that mean?
6: You know, the best minds of our time are telling us, George, it's not a metaphor and it's not just New Age thinking. And these are scientists, engineers, philosophers, technical managers, government leaders are all telling us very clearly. This is beyond raising the red flags. The red flags have been there for 10 years. Now they're telling us if we do not change the trajectory that we are on right now in terms of technological evolution, and the placing of technology inside of the human body. And we can go into more detail on what that means here in just a moment. But if we don't change that trajectory, they're telling us in no uncertain terms that we are the last generation of pure humans that this world will ever know. Between the years 2030-ish, maybe 2032, people like Ray Kurzweil, are moving it up to around 2032. They say when we speak to someone in the grocery store or at the airport or, you know, at the mall, we will be speaking to some hybrid of human biology to some degree, some more, some less. And we're talking about computer chips in the brain, chemicals in the blood, RFID chips under the skin, nanosensors in the blood system, in the circulatory systems, the respiratory systems, and much more. And I was just at a conference recently, George, and I was on a panel, and there was a scientist, an engineer. He said, okay, so what's wrong with that? He said, what's the problem, Greg? Isn't this the next step in our evolution? And George, I didn't even have to think twice. I said, no, it's not. And here's the reason. In an evolutionary process, it means that when we accept changes in our bodies, we benefit from those. We have more abilities and better abilities. What the science is showing very clearly is when we replace our natural biology with synthetics, the things that we just mentioned, chemicals in the blood, chips in the brain, etc. When we do that, our natural biology begins to atrophy. And we actually lose abilities. So the merging of machines with the human body in mass, I'm talking about on a global level, it is actually a devolutionary step rather than an evolutionary step. And once again, George, you know, the tech, I learned this when I was in the industry. The technology is never right, wrong, good, or bad. It's just tech. It's the thinking underlying how it's used.
1: And how so, it's used. Right.
6: Yeah, so for example, computer chips in the brain, Elon Musk company now has the Neuralink. It's been FDA approved. Its original purpose, George, was a beautiful purpose. If a man or a woman spends their life serving their country on a battlefield halfway around the world, and they come home missing arms and legs, and a computer chip in the brain can speak to a prosthetic arm or a leg and allow them to hold their babies in their arms and, and comb their own hair and feed themselves and brush their own teeth.
1: And just function.
6: I think we all agree that is a beautiful application of technology. It's a limited application for those people that need it. Now, there are proposals by the year 2030, the technologists want to implant those chips into the brain of all newborns by the year 2030 on a global basis, they say, to give those newborns the benefit of the technology to stack the deck in their favor for life. And they're coming at this from a place, and we're all a product of this, George, right after World War II. I mean, you and I are different age, but we're in that window. Right after World War II, the American academics began teaching us that we're a flawed form of life.
1: Hold on for a second.
6: So we come back from the break.
1: We'll take this break and we'll come right back with Greg Braden, author of Pure Human, The Hidden Truth of Our Divinity, Power, and Destiny.
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1: Pure Human with Greg Braden. We'll take calls with Greg next hour here on Coast to Coast, so get ready for that. 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
1: And welcome back to Coast, George Norrie with you, Greg Braden with us. His website is his name, linked up at coasttocoastam.com. We are talking about his latest work called Pure Human, The Hidden Truth of Our Divinity, Power, and Destiny. Greg, you have always said that there's something missing in the human story. What might that be?
8: Well, George, right before the break, we just began to touch on that very topic. You know, beginning in the mid-20th century, if you were in public schools in the West, in the United States and anywhere in Europe, we began a conditioning to believe that we are a flawed form of life, F-L-A-W-E-D. And that among our flaws are things like human emotion that can sometimes cloud our decision-making. The idea of the way disease happens in our bodies, these were all seen as flaws. And if we are a flawed form of life, it makes us victims. It means that we need something outside of us to be the best version of ourselves. And that something, that savior, began being touted as technology. So we are the product of a conditioning and indoctrination that says the tech is superior to the human body. The problem is the evidence doesn't support it, George. And a lot of people don't know about this evidence. So with your permission, can I just share some new discoveries about the human body that people may not be aware of?
1: Sure.
8: Gives them reasons to think a little differently about trading our humanness for the speed and efficiency of machines. So let me begin. First, the idea of atrophying systems. I know for some people that's a very different way of thinking. So let me just give an example. When I was a kid growing up, you know, 50s, 60s, I was taught that we have a fixed number of brain cells when we're born into this world. And it was actually used as leverage against me when I was in college. They said, every beer you drink, you're going to destroy some brain cells. And what we now know, George, is that we are actually creating new brain cells until the last breath that we take of life on this earth, no matter how old we are. But there's a catch, and that catch is why I'm sharing this tonight. There's a part of the brain that's creating these cells. It's a hippocampus. If the new cells that the brain creates are not used in a meaningful way, within about 7 to 10 days of when the brain creates those cells, the body assumes that we don't need them because they're not being used. And the body says, oh, well, we don't need those cells. So they begin to atrophy and die because they're not used. That principle, George, applies to every system in the human body. It applies to the immune system. When we have agents that mimic our immunity, it applies to our reproductive system, every system in the human body. So when people say, what is the problem with merging technology into our bodies? This is an example of what that problem is. We begin to lose aspects of our humanness that we cherish as a species. And this is very well documented in the scientific literature. So what are we losing? So I'm just going to run through in my mind. I'm doing this from my mental list here. A series of capabilities that many people are not even aware of. Every human has about 50 trillion cells in the body, give or take. Every one of those cells, George, is a little tiny circuit. And it's not a metaphor. It is a literal circuit with an input and an output. It produces, every cell has a voltage potential of about 0.07 volts. And you say, well, that's not very much. And I agree. But you do the math, 50 trillion times 0.07 volts. And we're talking about 3.5 trillion volts of electrical potential. Potential, not realized, but potential. And we have the ability to focus that potential into things like our immune response, into things like longevity, into things like resilience to change in life, to super memory, super learning, super cognition, and many more things. But it doesn't stop there, because every cell in the body has the equivalent of transistors and resistors and capacitors. Every cell in the body is emitting photons of light and receiving photons of light. Light is information. So we are communicating with the world around us through this light. Every nucleus of every cell, the DNA, stores information the way that blockchain technology stores information in our world. It's distributed, it's secure, it's transparent. And this goes on and on and on, George. We are the only form of life that has the ability to self-diagnose, to self-regulate, to self-actualize all of these potentials. And the ability to do that is the core of our most ancient and cherished spiritual traditions. So the science is giving us the nuts and bolts of how we work. But a lot of scientists say, okay, what do we do with it? The ancient traditions, they don't know the science, but they really do understand our relationship to our bodies and our world. And now we are a generation, George, where we stand to lose our very humanness if we give ourselves away to the speed and the efficiency of a computer chip and AI. And it's not something, you know, 20 years down the road, that it's literally happening right now. So the purpose of the book is to bring people's attention to that, not to tell them what to do, but to help people understand and realize what it is that we're giving away. We're about to give our humanness away before we even fully know what it means to be human. We're only beginning to understand that new frontier.
1: And do we even know we're giving it away?
8: Well, you know, we don't. And this is interesting. You know, during the break, there were some commercials about the UAP and disclosure and things like that.
1: Yeah.
8: Back in the 90s, I was blessed to tour with some amazing people. Michio Kaku, I toured with he and Dr. Ed Mitchell, the sixth astronaut on the moon, and a man named John Mack. And I don't know, did you interview John Mack when he was in this world?
1: We had him on the show a long time ago. God forbid we lost him in that tragic accident in England.
8: Well, we did, and what he was doing, he was a Harvard professor. He was actually head of the psychiatry department.
1: That's right.
8: At Harvard.
1: And was ridiculed for the direction and the path he went down.
8: Well, that path ties into this conversation, and I'm going to do this quickly, but try to do it before the break. He began exploring the phenomenon of what we call alien abductions because they were so common across continents, across cultures, across ethnicity. It wasn't just, you know, one group of people who are having these experiences. And he said, as a scientist, he said, look, let's check. I'm just going to paraphrase. He said, let's check this out. If it's a real phenomenon, we didn't know. If it's not, the science will tell us and we can stop talking about it. We don't have to put any more energy into it. His studies fell into two categories, George, and this was fascinating. One of the studies, the groups of people believed they were interacting with beings from another world. And when they asked them, why did you choose me and what do you want? Those beings said, we come from another world. We were at a place in our evolution where you humans are right now. And we made a choice that we regret. And we're asking you not to make the same choice. And that choice was trading your biology for technology, merging machines into your body. So that was one camp. And the other one, George, this is fascinating to me, and I don't know if you've heard this or not. The other camp, when they asked their abductors, who are you and why did you take me? The abductors said they weren't aliens from another world. They were us. They were humans from our own future who were coming back saying, please don't make the choice of merging machines with your body, because we did. We lost our humanness. We regret that. And if you don't make that choice now, it actually affects future timelines. So whether people believe either one of those or not, the point is that through hypnotic regression and through the studies, there were two vast groups of people on a global basis. Different stories, but the same message, George. And the message is that there's something within us that is so beautiful and so precious and so ancient and so powerful that it's worth preserving. And wars have been created to distract us from this. Societies have been collapsed. Climate's been engineered technology has been denied to keep us distracted from developing the potential of what it means to be human. And now, if we give that potential away to AI and computer chips, we stand the potential of never, ever having it back. And I know that sounds extreme for some people, but you need look no further than how quickly the technology is moving that we're aware of.
1: How concerned are you about that, Greg?
8: Well, you know, there's a bigger picture, George, and I can mention it now, and then after the break, I know we're coming up on a break, we can go into more detail. I'm a systems thinker, and when I see the world that we see right now, I lost my mom to COVID, George, and sure, one of the last things, well, thank you for that, and then one of the last things she said before she left this world, she said it looked to her like the world was going to hell in a handbasket. That was the term that she used.
1: Mom was right.
8: Well, you know, I got the going to hell part. The handbasket part, I never really understood, but I know what she meant. To her, it looked like the world was just coming apart at the seams for no apparent reasons, just crazy things happening for no apparent reason. Well, as a systems thinker, when I step back and I look at the big picture, and that's the way I interface with the world, I think it's clear that Earth is being prepared. We are being prepared for I think it's fair to say, a reset. And to accomplish that reset on many levels, there is social engineering. We have the wars that are between superpowers that are actually depleting our ability to fight wars. That's not good for us. The breaking of our social bonds between pitting us, weaponizing the differences between men and women, blacks and whites, Christians, Muslims, Jews, Muslims, you know, adults, children, it goes on and on. That's not good for us. The engineering of the climate, trying to push Earth's climate back to where it was about 200,000 years ago, the Pleistocene, that's not good for us. So when we look at all of these things together, it's clear, and it's a stated goal from sources that you've had on your program, and I know many people are very familiar with this, that we are moving toward a reset, and the merging of technology into the human body is part of that reset. So how concerned am I? I am concerned. I think that we're worth preserving, and I think we're only beginning to understand what it means to be human. And if we lose our humanness, George, honestly, does anything else really matter? If we no longer have the ability to have empathy for our brothers and sisters and sympathy and compassion, which is what we lose when we merge technology with our cognition, the ability to heal our own bodies and to reproduce sexually from within the womb of a living woman, that is considered a flaw by the technologists that are moving this technology into our lives faster than we even know that it's happening.
1: Greg, if we make the wrong moves, what happens?
8: You know, George, I think what I see happening right now, I think we are living a bifurcation. There's two parallel societies that are emerging, and sometimes it's happening under the same roof even. You know, the kids are tuned into the tech at the dinner table, and they're thinking one way, and the parents are thinking another way. And I know your listeners know exactly what that means, because many of them are having that experience. So I see two parallel societies. One element of our society is all in on all the tech. They want it in their world. They want it in their lives. They want it in their homes. They want it in their bodies. And then there's another element. I live in a rural community in northern New Mexico. And when I go to my little co-op to buy my groceries, I'm with my salt-of-the-earth neighbors. They don't often have the opportunity to have this kind of a conversation, because they're struggling with two or three jobs trying to take care of their kids. But what they say to me, George, is they say, something's not right. We need to go back to the basics. So they're taking their kids out of public schools to homeschool them. They're growing their own food because they can't afford it at the grocery store anymore. They're healing their own bodies because they can't afford health insurance anymore. And both of those are extremes. All the tech, that's one extreme. Doing everything yourself is another one. I think ultimately, George, what will happen is we'll do what humans do. We're going to check each other out, and we're going to ask the question, who's happier, who's healthier, whose children are better adjusted, whose lives are more fulfilled? And I think the answer to that question will determine where we go with this conversation. And my sense is we're probably going to find a middle ground. I think we'll always have the technology in our lives, but I think we're going to learn to live closer to the earth, more agricultural, localized societies rather than large technological population centers. And I think we'll keep the tech out of our bodies. I think we will appreciate the tech, we'll use the tech to help us be healthy, but not replace our own biology with that technology. And if we have time, I want to talk more about why I believe that's happening.
1: Yeah, we'll do that after the break. But do you think this is salvageable?
8: Absolutely, George. You know, I'm an optimist and I'm also a realist. And realistically, we haven't crossed that threshold yet. We're right on the precipice. And that's why I believe, and I'm so grateful to you for the opportunity to have these kinds of conversations, because people are being asked, they're being indoctrinated and conditioned to make the choices, and we want them to have the information to make healthy choices.
1: We'll come back in a moment with Greg Braden. We'll take calls as well next hour on Coast to Coast AM.
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4: From ABC News, I'm Sherry Preston. One day after President Trump said a peace deal was near in Iran, the United States launching airstrikes. A day after an army helicopter was shot down by an Iranian drone. ABC's Karen Hua in Washington.
5: A new escalation in the war with Iran as the U.S. launches a series of retaliatory strikes. CENTCOM confirming U.S. forces struck Iranian air defense, ground control stations, and surveillance radar sites near the Strait of Hormuz. The attacks coming after officials say an Iranian drone brought down a U.S. Apache helicopter patrolling the strait. Both pilots escaped.
4: Another round of primaries in the books. The Iraq war vet and oyster farmer Graham Plattner will be taking on Susan Collins in the Maine Senate race. Congresswoman Nancy Mace will not be in the runoff for South Carolina governor. She said to her supporters last night,
6: "Serving South Carolina has been the greatest honor of my life. Every vote I cast, every hearing I called, every fight I picked, I always did it for you."
4: And now that the votes have been counted in California, we know Steve Hilton will be competing against Javier Becerra in the governor's race this fall. The trial of a Texas teenager accused of killing a fellow high school student at a track meet has ended in a long prison sentence.
7: I'm sick.
8: As a jury considered punishment for 19-year-old Carmelo Anthony, who claimed he killed 17-year-old Austin Metcalf in self-defense, emotions flared on the courthouse steps.
7: I just feel like there was so much that wasn't taken into consideration. It was so fast.
9: A sad outcome, but justice was served.
8: Anthony is black. Metcalf was white. The jury last night handed Carmelo Anthony a 35-year prison term. Jim Ryan, ABC News in Dallas-Fort Worth.
4: In Barcelona, Pope Leo receiving a raucous welcome at the Olympic Stadium. The Pope greeting 40,000 people. He'll be celebrating Mass later today at the Basilica. 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

0: The Trump administration describes the UFC fight in its filing as, quote, one of the most highly anticipated events in a series to celebrate the 250th birthday of the United States, at one point likening it to the annual Easter egg roll on the South Lawn and congressional picnic. Peter Haralambos, ABC News.
1: When it comes to the U.S. economy, inflation is still inflating. Labor Department's Consumer Price Index for May drops this morning, and experts are expecting it to show that prices are 4.2% higher than they were a year ago. Sherry Preston, ABC News.
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6: More targeted U.S. strikes. Good morning, I'm Gordon Deal, along with Nicole Murray, on this Wednesday, June 10th. Glad you could be with us. Here's what we have for you this hour.
7: The U.S. hit Iranian military sites in retaliation for the downing of an Army helicopter near the Strait of Hormuz.
6: After the California primary for governor, it'll be Republican Steve Hilton facing Democrat Javier Becerra.
7: A months-long stalemate on Capitol Hill is over. The House has approved $70 billion in funding for immigration enforcement.
6: And rules for your personal management of artificial intelligence, like prepare for disruption.
8: More people disapprove than approve, and they think what's going to happen is AI is going to come along. It's going to kill jobs. It's going to make the tech bros who run Silicon Valley even richer. I think this is a little bit silly. For one thing, I don't think there should even be surveys that say, what's your attitude about artificial intelligence? Because artificial intelligence is inanimate. It's a tool.
6: Rick Newman from the Pinpoint Press on his rules for AI. Just as the latest skirmishes between Israel and Iran were stopped, Iran and the U.S. have reengaged. Iran's Revolutionary Guard Corps said today it carried out missile and drone attacks on American military bases in Jordan, Kuwait, and Bahrain in retaliation for U.S. strikes on Iranian targets around the Strait of Hormuz. Reuters reports that initial assessments by the U.S. showed nearly all missiles and drones launched by Iran were intercepted. The latest U.S. strikes targeted Iranian air defense, ground control stations, and surveillance radar sites for about 4 hours, responding to the downing of an Army Apache helicopter. President Trump said the two pilots on board the gunship were not injured. A U.S. Navy surface drone found and rescued the two crew. Here's House Speaker Mike Johnson.
9: We lament that that has become necessary, and the reason it did, as you all know, is because Iran struck U.S. assets and personnel.
6: The clashes mark one of the biggest exchanges in hostilities since the two countries agreed to a ceasefire in April. Here are a couple of primary election updates. In Maine, Democrats elected political newcomer Graham Plattner to challenge incumbent Republican Senator Susan Collins. Plattner's been dogged by controversies. His campaign recently acknowledged that his wife discovered sexually explicit texts with several women on his phone in the spring of last year, and a former girlfriend accused him of abuse in an online post. The Marine combat veteran says he suffers from PTSD.

0: Last year, Plattner covered up a tattoo that he had worn for 18 years. That's also a symbol used by the Nazis. In California, Republican Steve Hilton, a former Fox News commentator backed by President Trump, has won enough votes to advance to the general election.
1: It's not going to be two Democrats. You're going to be able to choose. Do you want another 4 years, more of the same costs and incompetence and corruption from the people who've been in charge, or do you want something new?
0: He was on Fox News. Hilton will face Democrat Javier Becerra, a former state attorney general and health secretary under President Biden. Some Capitol Hill drama is over that involved the Department of Homeland Security. The House yesterday approved an extra $70 billion in funding for immigration enforcement agencies through the rest of President Trump's term. The legislation cleared the House in a vote of 214 to 212. The Senate approved it early Friday following weeks of roadblocks using a special budget process that allowed Republicans to bypass the 60-vote threshold for most bills. House Minority Leader Hakeem Jeffries.
2: Waste $70 billion in taxpayer money to give a blank check to ICE without any guardrails, any oversight, or any accountability.
0: Rare GOP pushback against the president's priorities forced Senate Republicans to delay votes until after the Memorial Day recess. Language for ballroom security funding was ultimately stripped from the legislation, and the Justice Department said it would no longer pursue the anti-weaponization fund, allowing for clearance of the bill. It now heads to President Trump to be signed into law. By the way, make sure to check out a podcast of today's show, full of stories you won't hear this hour. On the podcast today, investors debate if a tech bubble has formed, and the basketball legend demonstrates how not to eat French fries. 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
1: Thanks for spending time with us. Welcome into Wednesday. Vice President J.D. Vance's 2026 campaign blitz is likely to boost Republican chances of holding on to both chambers of Congress in the midterm elections, but some allies say his travel spree further positions him for victory should he opt to seek the GOP presidential nomination in 2028. It's a story by Christian Datok, White House reporter at the Washington Examiner. Christian, what are you hearing?
2: Well, let's take a step back first, Gordon, because I have to admit, I hate the early prognosticating about 2028, but this is the world we live in right now. And it doesn't help that Vice President Vance and Secretary of State Rubio are two of the most forward-facing members of the Trump administration. Now, Vance himself, he hasn't necessarily seen the huge boost in support that Rubio has throughout the war in Iran, but what he has been doing might be more impactful. He is hitting the ground, and he's hitting the ground hard, mostly, to be honest, as a fundraising vehicle for 2026, because he is the RNC finance chair this cycle. But a number of strategists and longtime Trump world operatives I've spoken to do say that, you know, this could be a major leg up for the vice president should he seek the nomination in 2028. He's kind of trying to counter the Kamala Harris problem before it, you know, faces him in full force. And that is ultimately, Harris had, you know, she was saddled by an unpopular president and could never really convince the public that she was just a relatable, normal person. We saw shades of that in 2024, where Democrats went after Vance's demeanor and, of course, his comments about cat ladies and other subsets of the Democratic voting electorate. But Vance is right now out on the road. He's traveled to 32 states since last January, 15 fewer than Harris did during her entire term as vice president. And I do think what he's doing right now is smart. Again, he is the best messenger for Republicans, maybe short of President Trump, as they're trying to hold on to these congressional majorities. But he's also, you know, building a ramp that he could use if he chooses to in 2028.
1: We're speaking with Christian Datok, White House reporter at the Washington Examiner. The story is called Vance's 2026 Legwork Could Be Building a 2028 Advantage. I thought it was interesting, all those visits you mentioned to states puts Vance among the people, right, in the face of voters, whereas Rubio, I guess, has been popular with sort of the D.C. establishment. But as somebody said, that doesn't necessarily win you elections.
2: That's right. And this is why I sort of alluded to all of this, you know, political punditry that we're doing about the next presidential election. It's way too early because, yes, Marco Rubio is doing a very good job wearing multiple hats in the Trump administration. He's showing up at the White House press briefing. He's giving great answers. He's holding an informative and entertaining briefing. He's traveling overseas, negotiating not only, you know, potential ceasefire in regard to Iran, but as it relates to the president's trade policies as well. But again, none of those people vote in a Republican primary. Vance, on the other hand, he's out across the country. And let's talk about the states he's actually visiting, right? This is the big one. Arizona, Georgia, Michigan, Nevada, North Carolina, Pennsylvania, and Wisconsin, those seven battleground states. He's hit all of them. And in fact, he's hit all of them more than once, with the exception of Wisconsin. So he really is building a strong foundation. He is, you know, gaining on the ground experience for how to talk to different electorates. And like, not for nothing, Rubio has at least a decade of practical Washington experience over the vice president. And even though both of these men are very close, they built that friendship while serving in the Senate together and has maintained through this first year and a half of the Trump administration. They say neither of them will run if the other decides to go. But ultimately, it's pretty clear that they both have aspirations of the White House of their own. So I think what Vance is doing right now is smart. It's by no means a guarantee that he'll run unopposed, but he is addressing his greatest liabilities as they stand right now.
1: Thanks, Christian. Christian Datok, White House reporter at the Washington Examiner. 19 minutes after the hour on This Morning, America's First News. Here's Nicole Murray.
3: And now, the three big things you need to know. Number one.
4: Iran's Revolutionary Guards say they carried out missile and drone attacks on U.S. military bases in Jordan, Kuwait, and Bahrain this morning in retaliation for American strikes on Iranian targets around the Strait of Hormuz. House Speaker Mike Johnson.
5: It's targeted strikes to the radar, missile, and command and control sites, and it is defensive in nature.
4: The strikes come after President Trump said Iran had downed a U.S. Apache helicopter near the Strait earlier this week.
3: Number two.
4: The Associated Press reports that despite numerous controversies, Graham Plattner won the Democratic Senate primary in Maine. He will face off against GOP Senator Susan Collins in November. Plattner after the win.
6: Every day, I wake up and I try to be a little bit better and a little bit kinder than I was the day before. And if you give me the chance, I will be a senator for the people who cannot afford to buy a senator.
4: Meanwhile, South Carolina Senator Lindsey Graham won the Republican primary.
3: Number three.
4: A teenager has been found guilty of murder over the fatal stabbing of another teen at a high school track meet last year. 19-year-old Carmelo Anthony was sentenced to 35 years in prison. Collin County District Attorney Greg Willis.
7: This verdict sends a clear message. Violence like this won't be tolerated in our Collin County community, and we remain committed to protecting our schools and standing with victims and their families.
4: The jury deliberated for 3 hours. Hip-hop mogul Sean P. Diddy Combs, convicted last year for prostitution-related offenses, is being hit with another series of allegations that he sexually assaulted a minor in California back in 2007. NASA has revealed the four astronauts selected for the next Artemis mission. Administrator Jared Isaacman.
8: We are returning to the moon. A grand adventure back to the lunar surface to build the moon base and to do so for all of its scientific, its economic potential, and to master the skills for where we will inevitably go next.
4: The four astronauts, three Americans and one Italian, will train for their mission for a year with a planned launch set for 2027. Stanford Medicine reports that women often outperform men in ultra-endurance events and long-duration physical activities. This is due to differences in muscle composition, fat metabolism, fatigue resistance, and oxygen efficiency.
1: Long-duration physical activities.
4: Yes.
1: Like pregnancy, for example.
4: There you go. I was going to say, be careful. Absolutely, we win.
1: Kelly
4: lawyered.
1: Pulls. Every now and then, Kelly pulls that out. Well, I gave birth. I'm like, yeah, you got me on that one.
4: Yes, she does.
1: Can't compete there. 22 minutes after the hour on This Morning, America's First News.
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0: United States Deputy Sheriff's Association is a national nonprofit and America's largest non-governmental provider of services to law enforcement. 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USDSA also offers college scholarships for the dependent children of law enforcement, along with the Citizen Awareness Program and thank you cards to law enforcement. 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United States Deputy Sheriff's Association, taking training to the next level, because lives are on the line.

0: Thanks for being with us. Of the 20 occupations in the U.S. with the highest average pay, the Bureau of Labor Statistics says 19 of them are some kind of doctor. The how and why from Dan Divizé, personal finance reporter at USA Today. Dan, give us findings.
1: Almost all of the highest paid professions in America, I think 19 out of 20, are some sort of doctor. And when I wrote this up the first time, some dentists got very mad at me because I was thinking of dentists as different from doctor. I mean, they have a doctorate if they're dentists. So, okay, 19 of the 20 highest paid professions are either a doctor or a dentist of some form. And that's a lot. It's a lot of jobs.
0: Explain, too, kind of who's making what here among the doctor set.
1: Oh, well, right. So at the top of the story, I cite like pediatric surgeons earn a lot, $450,000 a year. Cardiologists make $430,000 a year. Lower down, I cite some data from some researchers who found there are certain specialties who in their peak earning years are earning breathtaking sums. So, okay. Doctors in their peak earning years of age 40 to 55, if they're neurosurgeons, are earning $920,000. Excuse me, and that was several years ago, so they're probably earning more than that now. Wow. Dermatologists, $650,000. Peak career cardiac surgeons are pulling down more than $600,000, so it's a lot of coin.
0: Wow. Also, part of the reason here, because I'm going to ask you why, is just the amount of training, I guess, right?
1: Yeah, right. Now, I should point out, like, the researchers who have done this research on doctors earning a lot, they're in school for a long time. If you get a doctorate in, I don't know, whatever, you're in school till you're like 30. But okay, but doctors do, in fact, spend many, many years in school. They 12 to 15 years. The typical doctor exits medical school with $200,000 in debt. Mm. So that certainly can go toward explaining why they'd better earn a lot. I mean, they kind of have to.
0: We're speaking with Dan Divizé, personal finance reporter at USA Today. The story is called The 20 Highest Paying Jobs in America, Doctors, Doctors, and More Doctors. And there's not enough of them.
1: That's right. Oh, and by the way, in case anybody's wondering, the 20th highest paid job is airline pilot, just for the record. Mm. right. So the reason it's a supply and demand thing, there's fewer doctors per capita in this country than in a lot of other developed nations. It's like 2.7 doctors per 1,000 people, which ain't that many. And the reason for that is the medical industry kept a lid on the production of doctors for a long time because for many years, industry leaders believed there were too many doctors. Now, ironically, they believe there's a doctor shortage. But there's kind of this cap on the number of seats in medical schools. And this is partly also why the admission rates in those schools are insane, because there's not that many seats and there is a limited number of residencies in hospitals. So it's a pipeline constraint.
0: Oh, wow. What was your point, too, about the government setting prices and tying it to salaries?
1: Yes, right. So the federal government, through Medicare, largely sets the prices for medical care. So our government could, I guess, negotiate those prices down. But in fact, Medicare prices are sufficiently high that healthcare spending now represents nearly 20% of our entire GDP. So I quote somebody, a researcher, saying the government has decided, in essence, to devote a huge share of society's resources to healthcare. And, you know, you're not going to go out and, like, comparison shop among surgeons, right? So you and I are not the ones setting these prices, believe me.
0: Thanks, Dan. Dan Divizé, personal finance reporter at USA Today. 30 minutes now after the hour on This Morning, America's First News.

0: Being blind doesn't always look how others may think. 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
1: Glad you're with us. Welcome to Wednesday, June 10th. Gordon Deal with Nicole Murray. Some of our top stories and headlines. U.S. attacked Iranian military sites after the downing of an American Army helicopter. Tehran retaliated. It'll be Republican Steve Hilton and Democrat Javier Becerra in the race for California governor. Life-threatening floods in the forecast for the Midwest and Plains starting today. Financial Times says nearly 180,000 World Cup tickets are still available, including thousands for the U.S. opener in L.A. on Friday. Stanley Cup final tied 2-2, and a family's desperate search for their dog after a rollover car accident. That story in about 20 minutes. Love it or hate it, artificial intelligence is going to be a dominant force in the U.S. economy and American society for years, maybe decades. What are you going to do about it? Rick Newman, founder of the Pinpoint Press, put together his rules for AI. Rick, what have you done here?
2: Artificial intelligence is taking over the economy. A lot of people are very worried about it. And you're starting to see polls that say, ask people, what's your attitude about artificial intelligence? Do you approve or disapprove? And more people disapprove than approve, and they think what's going to happen is AI is going to come along. It's going to kill jobs. It's going to make the tech bros who run Silicon Valley even richer and give them even more control over the economy. So I think this is a little bit silly. For one thing, I don't think there should even be surveys that say, what's your attitude about artificial intelligence? Because artificial intelligence is inanimate. It's a tool. As I wrote in the story, it's like asking, if somebody asked me, I'd say, it's like asking how I feel about a hammer. If somebody's hitting me with the hammer, I disapprove of the hammer. If somebody's fixing my stairs because using a hammer, I approve of the hammer, but it's a tool.
1: Yeah.
2: I got laid off from a corporate job, and I'm running a startup right now, and I find AI incredibly helpful. And what I think people should be doing, first of all, if you're set for retirement, you got plenty of money, maybe you don't have to worry about it. But if you still have to compete, in the job market and you still need to make money, I think everybody should be experimenting with artificial intelligence, figure out what it can do for you, and figure out ways it can make you even better at the things you're already good at. Because it's here. No one's going to stop it.
1: Yeah.
2: It's like looking at, thunderclouds and saying, oh, I wish it weren't going to rain, but it is going to rain. So what are you going to do? Sorry.
1: What is your point about ending up on the winning side?
2: Yeah, look, there are going to be incredible new winners. There are going to be some losers, and there are going to be new winners. And you want to be on the winning side. And we kind of know what's going to happen because we already saw it happen when the internet arrived and digital technology came. So, just think about everything that we know that caused. So travel agents largely went out of business because everybody can now book their own travel online. But we got smartphones. Blockbuster video rental stores went out of business, but we got streaming. So, the people who killed it on the digital economy were the ones who had a hunch about what was coming and figured out how to capitalize on it. And that the same thing is going to happen with AI. So, maybe it will make you obsolete. It might make me obsolete, Gordon. I'm an information provider. That's one of the things AI does best. But yeah. I think there are ways to capitalize on AI and get ahead of the curve and make it work for me instead of against me.
1: We're speaking with Rick Newman, founder of the Pinpoint Press, and he's written a piece called 5 Rules for AI. He also said you can change your rules when needed.
2: Absolutely. Adaptability is just crucial. And again, this is what the digital revolution that began in the 1990s taught us. You got to be ready to adapt and jump. Digital photography came along. We didn't stop taking pictures, but we stopped using film for the most part. In fact, we probably take more pictures than ever. So whatever business you're in or whatever skills you have, just try to anticipate where AI is going and how you can benefit from it instead of sitting there worrying about it and just becoming one of the people who gets knocked on their butt.
1: Thanks, Rick. Rick Newman, founder of the Pinpoint Press. By the way, it's Wednesday, which means it's time for another episode of our video series called When the Mic is Off. Posting today, is it a good idea for couples to keep their finances separate? Nicole and I discuss it on Instagram, TikTok, Facebook, and X. Just do a search for This Morning with Gordon Deal. 21 minutes now in front of the hour on This Morning, America's First News. Coming up next, the mic drop.

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1: Good morning. Well, you know, we often lament how and why we can't have nice things, and that sentiment isn't just true for Americans. A popular tourist attraction in New Zealand had to be closed for a day after repeated incidents of people defecating inside of it. According to local news reports, the staff of the garden, or fernery as they call it in New Zealand, had discovered several incidents of people using the historic building as a toilet. The local council stated the obvious, that this type of behavior is a public health hazard. They said they were in the process of cleaning the fernery and were aiming to reopen a day later. They also made sure to remind the public about the excellent public toilets located just 2 minutes away from that location should nature call again.
0: Number two?
1: Number two.
0: What?
1: Yeah. That has to be on purpose.
0: And it's the same person or people. I can't imagine that just a group of different people are doing this at different times.
1: Yeah. I mean, it seems like it kind of, I didn't see this as part of the details, but it seems like this all kind of happened in one day or the course of a couple of days. So it was a kind of a coordinated effort amongst a small group, it would seem, to have done this. It had nothing to do with the location of the public toilets.
0: Yeah, there's a statement of some kind being made by people with nothing better to do.
1: Perhaps.
0: Something along those lines.
1: Perhaps, yeah.
0: Well, that is just bizarre.
1: Yeah. Again, why we cannot have nice things.
0: Right.
1: And career coaches might advise you that if you're good at something, you should lean into it. Unfortunately for this person, they're pretty bad at their chosen profession, and the cops would like a word. A Florida man was arrested and accused of burglarizing an RV in Cape Coral. The kicker? He was on his way to court to stand in front of a judge on another burglary charge. Police said a family reported that a man attempted to break into their RV on Monday while they were inside. They also say he was wearing women's clothing like leggings, a tank top, and a small backpack. When officers questioned the 34-year-old, he said he was on his way to court and searching for clothing to wear. They also found meth inside of his backpack, for which he was charged, along with another charge of burglary.
0: Huh.
1: So let me just on his way to court to stand in front of a judge to answer to burglary charges, and on his way was like, you know what, let me go try and rob somebody, and I guess he says rob them of some clothes
0: because
1: all he had was leggings to wear to court, apparently.
0: Leggings and a tank top, is that what you said?
1: Yes. Yeah. His backpack with the meth inside.
0: With the meth.
1: Yeah. So he was ready to go.
0: Yeah.
1: He probably did need, in his defense, and I'm not choosing to be his defense lawyer, in his defense, he definitely needed something different to appear in court in. Like, he couldn't appear in court in the backpack, the leggings, and the tank top. He actually needed to find some nicer clothes.
0: Why not, Mike?
1: Yeah. Why not?
0: Yeah, why couldn't he just go dress like that?
1: I mean, obviously, it was worse that he then decided to rob an RV on his way there. If he had gone straight to court, he'd probably be doing better than he is right now.
0: Man, could the strategy initially have been, I'm going to go dress like this, like a woman, the judge will be so freaked out, maybe, that the judge would actually forget what the initial charges were.
1: Okay.
0: And then charges would be dropped.
1: Right.
0: Or
1: some sort of a charge of, like, you're not completely well, or, like sort of a mental health type situation. Mm-hmm. You could sort of, again, the person, this guy's lawyer, maybe he told him to dress like that, and who knows? Who knows?
0: You're saying this was now possibly the legal advice.
1: Yeah. I don't know.
0: Man. Where you find them, why, this is the weird stuff. It's 13 minutes now in front of the hour on This Morning, America's First News.
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0: Thanks for joining us. New research finds that the less is more approach to alcohol may be replaced by none is best if you're hoping to avoid diseases like cancer. Adults should stick to one drink a day or 7 drinks total a week if they hope to avoid the worst of health effects associated with alcohol. One drink is measured as a bottle of beer, a glass of wine, or a shot of spirits. The study was published Monday in the Journal of Studies on Alcohol and Drugs, and even that rate is not devoid of risk. The study authors found that the risk of serious illness or death from alcohol begins with drinking habits generally considered moderate by Americans. 7 drinks per week gives you a 1 in 1,000 lifetime risk of death, while adding just 2 more for a total of 9 drinks a week increases that risk to 1 in 100. And if you stick to the old federal guidelines, which set a limit of 2 drinks a day or 14 per week, that stat surges to a whopping 1 in 25 risk of death. The new study says no amount of drinking provides any health benefits that outweigh the harms. 8 minutes now in front of the hour on this morning. Once again, here's Nicole Murray.
10: And now, the 3 big things you need to know. Number 1.
11: Central Command reports that the U.S. launched military strikes against Iran in retaliation for the downing of a U.S. Apache helicopter near the Strait of Hormuz. House Speaker Mike Johnson offering details.
12: We lament that that has become necessary, and the reason it did, as you all know, is because Iran struck U.S. assets and personnel.
11: Iran said it responded to the retaliatory strikes with drone and missile attacks this morning, targeting U.S. military bases in Jordan, Bahrain, and Kuwait.
10: Number 2.
11: The House has passed Republican $70 billion bill funding immigration enforcement agencies through the rest of President Trump's term. House Speaker Mike Johnson said the bill passing is good news to everyone except Democrats in Washington.
12: They gained absolutely nothing from their reckless crusade to return our country to open borders and unfettered mass migration.
11: The measure now heads to President Trump's desk.
10: Number 3.
11: Washington White House border czar Tom Homan is blaming New York's governor for a promised surge of ICE officers to New York City after Kathy Hochul signed a measure that blocks state and local law enforcement officers from performing immigration enforcement functions. Homan speaking at the White House.
13: We're going to surge resources in New York. We have to.
11: Homan did not say when the surge in ICE agents to the Big Apple will occur. A federal judge has permanently blocked Alabama from executing an inmate with nitrogen gas after declaring the method violates the ban on cruel and unusual punishment. The execution of Jeffrey Lee was set to take place tomorrow. Washington Governor Bob Ferguson says he is planning to ask the legislature next year to ban cell phone use during the day at K through 12 public schools. Zach Stowell, a middle school principal in the state.
14: Removing phones alone is not going to be the wand to make education perfect, but it allows us to make the next step forward.
11: The restriction would apply between classes and during lunch periods. Craving a sweet treat? Got a new viral trend for you. Social media users are soaking pineapple chunks in Kool-Aid and then refrigerating the concoction anywhere from 2 to 24 hours. Think of it as a play on a sugary pickle.
1: What?
11: Yeah.
1: No.
11: Why are you looking at me like

0: This is silly. This is like something for like 5 year olds.
1: I mean, it could be really refreshing if you eat it by the beach or by the pool. Like a piece of fruit.
0: Can I just adult this for you for a second?
1: Oh, here we go. Sure.
0: Put it in the freezer now. Freeze these pineapple chunks in the Gatorade.
1: Okay.
0: And later drop them in tequila.
1: Okay, there you go.
0: You're welcome.
1: It's not so bad.
0: 6 minutes now in front of the hour.
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Thanks for joining us. A family from rural British Columbia is relieved to have their dog back home after the pup survived, escaped, and ran from a rollover crash. Dira Jordan and her mini Australian shepherd named Daisy were on their way home from a lake trip when they were involved in a collision. She told the CBC her efforts to find her best friend were stymied by emergency crews who insisted she go to the hospital. When word spread of the missing dog, volunteers went to work, even offering things like thermal drones. 4 days after the collision, a pair of volunteers decided to check that truck that had hit Jordan's vehicle. It was there that they found the three-year-old Daisy lying down in the passenger seat of the truck that had collided with her vehicle. She whimpered with relief when she saw her rescuers. And after a vet trip, Daisy is in great health, just sleepy from her four-day adventure in the woods. That'll do it for this hour. For Nicole Murray and Mike Gavin, I'm Gordon Deal. Thanks for listening to This Morning, America's First News.

0: United States Deputy Sheriff's Association is a national nonprofit and America's largest non-governmental provider of services to law enforcement. 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
2: From ABC News, I'm Sherry Preston. President Trump saying just yesterday he thought a peace deal with Iran was very close. Then the Iranians shot down a U.S. Army Apache helicopter near the Strait of Hormuz. Then the U.S. fired on Iran overnight, and Iran retaliated with strikes against Kuwait, Bahrain, and Jordan. However, ABC News Chief Washington correspondent Jonathan Carl called the president last night and got this assessment.
3: The president made it clear to me that these U.S. strikes on Iran are specifically in response to Iran's downing of that Apache helicopter. He does not see this as the beginning of a major new offensive against the Iranians.
2: Graham Plattner, the Iraq war vet turned oyster farmer, won the main Democratic Senate primary last night. He has been accused of unsettling behavior in the past, but strongly denies any violence. He told his crowd last night,
4: "Every day I wake up and I try to be a little bit better and a little bit kinder than I was the day before. And if you give me the chance, I will be a senator for the people who cannot afford to buy a senator."
2: Microsoft co-founder Bill Gates will sit for a transcribed interview with the House Oversight Committee today about his relationship with Jeffrey Epstein. A teenager convicted of killing another teen at a track meet in a Dallas suburb. 19-year-old Carmelo Anthony sentenced to 35 years in a Texas prison for stabbing 17-year-old Austin Metcalf, who died from his wounds.
5: Anthony waived his right to testify during sentencing, but his mother took the stand, asking for mercy, insisting her son was remorseful. Metcalf's twin addressing Anthony directly in court, saying, "You took everything from me." The community gripped by the tragedy. Throughout the trial, public protests and online threats. And last night, at least two arrests outside court.
2: ABC's Lana Weiss in Hong Kong. Seven people in two companies charged with manslaughter following a fire last year that killed 168 people. This is ABC News.
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2: First, your catalytic converter. Now thieves are targeting your car's airbag. Here's ABC's Jim Ryan.
8: It isn't an aftermarket entertainment system or a smartphone carelessly left in the console that the newest class of thieves is looking for, but the airbags. In one New Jersey neighborhood, dozens of cars were hit in one night.
9: I feel hurt.
8: Terry Barnes assumed that her street was safe.
9: Somebody came and violated my two daughters and myself. My neighbor.
8: Police say a new automotive airbag can go for $1,000, spawning a burgeoning black market in stolen ones. Jim Ryan, ABC News.
2: Prediction markets moving ahead with new safeguards aimed at preventing insider trading and at avoiding tougher oversight.
10: Prediction market Kalshi says it's adding new security measures designed to keep insiders from betting on information the public does not have. The company says some users will have to verify where they work before they can place wagers on events tied to corporate performance or national security.

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3: The U.S. punches Iran again. Good morning, I'm Gordon Deal, along with Nicole Murray, on this Wednesday, June 10th. Glad you could be with us. Here's what we have for you this hour.
4: Responding to a downed Army helicopter near the Strait of Hormuz, the U.S. attacked Iranian military sites. Tehran retaliated.
3: Despite political baggage, newcomer Graham Plattner won the Democratic Senate primary in Maine. We'll recap some races.
4: The House has approved $70 billion in funding for immigration enforcement, ending months of drama on Capitol Hill.
3: And the 1990s are back in style. Could that also mean a tech bubble?
5: The S&P 500 hit a record high and only 20 stocks participated, meaning only 20 stocks out of the 500 hit new highs, which was the same as the tech bubble, you know, right when it was getting ready to burst in 2000. So the market is looking potentially frothy and pretty concentrated.
3: Elizabeth O'Brien at Barron's on the debate about whether tech stocks are partying like it's 1999. Hostilities have reignited in the Middle East just days after Israel and Iran exchanged fire. Iran's Revolutionary Guard Corps said today it carried out missile and drone attacks on American military bases in Jordan, Kuwait, and Bahrain in retaliation for U.S. strikes on Iranian targets around the Strait of Hormuz. The latest U.S. strikes targeted Iranian air defense, ground control stations, and surveillance radar sites for about 4 hours, responding to the downing of an Army Apache helicopter. President Trump said the two pilots on board the gunship were not injured. House Speaker Mike Johnson.
6: It's targeted strikes to the radar, missile, and command and control sites, and it is defensive in nature.
3: The attacks by the U.S. yesterday ended around 9 p.m. last night. The U.S. estimates almost 20 Iranian targets had been struck. Meanwhile, Reuters reports that initial assessments by the U.S. showed nearly all missiles and drones launched by Iran were intercepted. Oil is lower today at around $91 a barrel. Here are a couple of primary election updates. In Maine, Democrats elected political newcomer Graham Plattner to challenge incumbent Republican Senator Susan Collins. Plattner has been dogged by controversies. His campaign recently acknowledged that his wife discovered sexually explicit texts with several women on his phone in the spring of last year. The Marine combat veteran says he suffers from PTSD.
7: Every day I wake up and I try to be a little bit better and a little bit kinder than I was the day before. And if you give me the chance, I will be a senator for the people who cannot afford to buy a senator.
3: Last year, Plattner covered up a tattoo that he had worn for 18 years that is also a symbol used by the Nazis. In California, Republican Steve Hilton, a former Fox News commentator, has advanced to the general election where he'll face Democrat Javier Becerra, a former state attorney general. In South Carolina, Republican Congresswoman Nancy Mace lost her primary for governor. The leading vote-getter was Pamela Yvette, who had the backing of President Trump. A months-long stalemate over funding.

0: For the Department of Homeland Security is over. The House yesterday approved an extra $70 billion for immigration enforcement agencies through the rest of President Trump's term. The legislation cleared the House in a 214 to 212 vote. The Senate approved it early Friday following weeks of roadblocks using a special budget process. House Minority Leader Hakeem Jeffries.
1: Immigration enforcement in this country should be fair, it should be just, and it should be humane. That's not what is going on right now as it relates to Donald Trump's violent mass deportation machine.
0: House Speaker Mike Johnson on efforts by Democrats opposed to the measure.
2: They gained absolutely nothing from their reckless crusade to return our country to open borders and unfettered mass migration.
0: Language for ballroom security funding was ultimately stripped from the legislation, and the Justice Department said it would no longer pursue the anti-weaponization fund. It now heads to President Trump's desk to be signed into law. 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
1: Thanks for spending time with us. Welcome to Wednesday. Time is running out for House Republicans to push through their legislative agenda before the midterm elections. Lauren Green, congressional reporter at the Washington Examiner, says the House has about 1 month of work days until November as legislative business mounts and Republicans try to protect their fragile majority. Lauren, explain the timeline.
2: Yeah, so we pretty much have not had a week full with session days in a couple weeks now. There have been a lot of canceled days. Last week there was two. They didn't come into town until Wednesday, and then they ended up leaving Thursday night. And so there's just been a lot of canceled sessions. Speaker Mike Johnson is working with the slimmest majority in history. And so there have been a lot of Democratic-led efforts that have made it to the floor, which that typically doesn't happen in a Republican majority or vice versa. But since the majority is so slim, there have been a lot of Republicans that are not a lot, but a handful of Republicans that have crossed the aisle to help Democrats get some of their priorities on the floor. A lot of those priorities, or like a lot of the methods in which they bring those legislative items to the floor, is through certain things like a discharge petition, which requires 218 signatures to force a vote on it. But they can only, or they're only allowed to force a vote after certain legislative days. And so by canceling session, they can delay these discharge petitions from coming to the floor or delay a war powers vote, like how they passed a war powers on Iran last week. And so there's just a lot going on and a lot that plays into the schedule whenever it comes to if Democrats are forcing a vote. But these canceled session days are going into creating a lot of backlog for the House leading up to November.
1: Mm. The priorities right now for House Republicans are what, Lauren?
2: They need to get FISA passed. It is a government surveillance bill that they renew every few years. That the deadline to renew that is on Friday. They had already did a short-term extension, and so they need a long-term extension of that by Friday. And then there's just a handful of things like appropriations bills that need to be passed before the deadline in September, which they've started passing. But as we saw last year with the two record long government shutdowns, those do not prove to be easy to pass. Mm. So there's just a lot on the calendar where they only have a handful of legislative days left before the November election and then before next Congress.
1: Yeah. We're speaking with Lauren Green, congressional reporter at the Washington Examiner. The story is called House GOP Faces Growing Legislative Backlog Ahead of Midterms. Bill Pulte, who was appointed acting director of national intelligence, is that going to hang things up legislatively?
2: In relation to FISA, Democrats are trying to use that as a negotiating tool. They're wanting Republicans to reject the nomination of Bill Pulte in exchange for their vote on FISA, because FISA does not have a way of going around the 60 vote threshold in the Senate. And so Senate Majority Leader John Thune is going to need Democratic support to get any FISA deal across the finish line. And that's kind of what Democrats are weighing in their negotiations on FISA right now.
1: Jeez, why the Pulte opposition, or is it just political?
2: A lot of Democrats have argued that he has no experience in any national intelligence in the past. And I mean, there have been a lot of Republican pushback on that, too. I've talked to a couple of Republicans who have been hesitant on that nomination just because of his lack of experience in that specific department. And I think that that's where a lot of that concern comes from.
1: Yeah. Is this considered a slow pace by Congress here? Just the amount of work left that's backlogged here. Is that typical?
2: I mean, yes, we all know that up here things move very slowly. I think that that is pretty much what people assume that comes from Washington. There are things that they have to get done, like they need to get the farm bill done. They need to get a bipartisan highway bill done. And these are things that have to be renewed every year, every 5 years, appropriations are every year. And so as much as they are canceling session, it's an election year, and I do think that this is pretty typical. They go on recess all of August and all of October in an election year, and so session days are already pretty limited in a typical election year.
1: Thanks, Lauren. Lauren Green, congressional reporter at the Washington Examiner. 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
0: And now, the three big things you need to know. Number one.
3: Iran's Revolutionary Guards say they carried out missile and drone attacks on U.S. military bases in Jordan, Kuwait, and Bahrain this morning in retaliation for American strikes on Iranian targets around the Strait of Hormuz. House Speaker Mike Johnson said the move was in self-defense.
4: We lament that that has become necessary, and the reason it did, as you all know, is because Iran struck U.S. assets and personnel.
3: The strikes come after President Trump said Iran had downed a U.S. Apache helicopter near the Strait earlier this week.
0: Number two.
3: The Associated Press reports that despite numerous controversies, Graham Plattner won the Democratic Senate primary in Maine. He will face off against GOP Senator Susan Collins in November. Plattner after the win.
5: Susan Collins has used her privilege and power to funnel $60 million in federal contracts, $60 million of our tax dollars to her lobbyist husband.
3: Meanwhile, Republican Congresswoman Nancy Mace lost the primary for South Carolina governor.
0: Number three.
3: A teenager has been found guilty of murder over the fatal stabbing of another teen at a high school track meet last year. 19-year-old Carmelo Anthony was sentenced to 35 years in prison. Collin County District Attorney Greg Willis.
6: And today, the process delivered accountability. We are grateful to this jury. And we are grateful that the good citizens of Collin County had an opportunity to weigh in on this case.
3: The jury deliberated for 3 hours. A federal judge has permanently blocked Alabama from executing an inmate with nitrogen gas after declaring the method violates the ban on cruel and unusual punishment. The execution of Jeffrey Lee was set to take place tomorrow. NASA has revealed the four astronauts selected for the next Artemis mission. Administrator Jared Isaacman.
7: We are returning to the moon. A grand adventure back to the lunar surface to build a moon base and to do so for all of its scientific, its economic potential, and to master the skills for where we will inevitably go next.
3: The four astronauts, three Americans and one Italian, will train for their mission for a year with a planned launch set for 2027. A CBS New poll finds that 3 in 4 U.S. soccer fans feel positive about the U.S. hosting the World Cup. More than half say they are excited about it.
1: Yeah, let's go win a couple games now. That'll be really excited.
3: Yeah, I'm not excited.
1: No?
3: Crazy prices, crazy transportation costs. There's going to be traffic everywhere.
1: Pull up a chair. Watch it on TV.
3: There you go.
1: 23 minutes after the hour.
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0: Thanks for being with us. The 90s are back in style. Young people are wearing wired headphones and yearning for an analog time they never got to experience. But what about the stock market? Are the 90s also back? Here's Elizabeth O'Brien, senior personal finance reporter at Barron's. Elizabeth, take us through this.
1: You know, there are a lot of talks about a bubble now. The big debate among investors is whether stocks are parting like it's 1999. Bank of America actually recently noted that the S&P 500 hit a record high and only 20 stocks participated, meaning only 20 stocks out of the 500 hit new highs, which was the same as the tech bubble, you know, right when it was getting ready to burst in 2000. So the market is looking potentially frothy and pretty concentrated in just a handful of tech stocks.
0: Yikes. All right. What does that mean for us as a regular investor?
1: Yeah, that means it's a good idea to take a look at your portfolio and see how much exposure you have to tech. If you hold the S&P 500, you have, you know, at least 40% in tech stocks. And, you know, if you're young, if you're just starting out, that's fine. You've got a lot of time to weather some boom and bust cycles. If you're approaching retirement, advisors have told me you don't really want more than half of your stock exposure in the S&P 500. You know, some is fine. You want to continue to participate in gains if they happen, but you don't want all your eggs in that basket. So consider diversifying a little bit away from that.
0: Okay. And what does that mean exactly?
1: So that means, you know, when you rotate a little bit out of the S&P 500, that could mean international stocks, which continue to outperform domestic stocks. So something like a Vanguard has broad international indexes. And if you get, look for names that have XUS in them, because the total global market index already has a high portion of stocks in the U.S., so you want that investments that exclude the U.S. So, you know, it'll be a total international market. Ex-U.S. is a good way to go for maybe a quarter of your equity portfolio. And then another option is value stocks. You know, the S&P is very growthy. You've got high growth companies. Putting some of your money into a value index, like, you know, Vanguard Value Index ETF is a good option as well. Another one is the equal weighted index. So the S&P 500, as we know, is market cap weighted, which means that stocks occupy a place in the index according to their size. So the biggest ones occupy the most room. Whereas equal weighted is just exactly what it sounds like. Stocks just are all equally weighted, so you don't have this high concentration in certain sectors.
0: We're speaking with Elizabeth O'Brien, senior personal finance reporter at Barron's. The story is called The 1990s Are Back in Style. Did they bring a tech bubble with them? What if you have a 401k through work and you've just did like a set it and forget it with a target date fund?
1: Yeah, that's a good question. Professionally managed portfolios tend to get more conservative over time. So if you are approaching retirement, you're probably going to have a lot more bonds and stocks, or maybe not a lot more, but, you know, maybe you'll have 60% bonds, 50% stock. And hopefully you have, you know, those are professionally balanced. So hopefully you have some international exposure as well.
0: It's Elizabeth O'Brien, senior personal finance reporter at Barron's. 30 minutes now after the hour on This Morning, America's First News.

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1: Thanks for spending time with us. Welcome into Wednesday, June 10th. Gordon Deal with Nicole Murray. Some of our top stories and headlines. The U.S. attacked Iranian military sites after the downing of an American Army helicopter. Tehran retaliated by trying to attack U.S. bases in the Gulf. It'll be Republican Steve Hilton and Democrat Javier Becerra in the race for California governor. Wall Street Journal says for some prediction markets, Kalshi plans to require you to disclose where you work. Game 4 of the NBA Finals tonight. Stanley Cup now tied 2-2 between Vegas and Carolina. And a 12-year-old's desperate attempt at 3 a.m. to find help for his unresponsive father. That story in about 20 minutes. Economists had written off the great American job creation machine. Now, though, it is revving back to life. Here's Matt Grossman, economics reporter at the Wall Street Journal. Matt, what's going on?
2: Yeah, it's been a really pleasant surprise over the past few months. Going back to the end of last year, the data don't look nearly as good. We were sort of wavering between job gains and job losses over the last 6 months of 2025. And now here so far in 2026, well, over the past 3 months, we've added more than 500,000 jobs in total. So economists have been pretty worried about this. But the data we got this week has really started to alleviate a lot of those concerns.
1: And why? What's at play here?
2: Yeah, on the one hand, companies are finding that it's a better hiring environment. There was a lot they were worried about last year, both in terms of the tariffs that had come from the Trump administration, some really low consumer sentiment, kind of a lot of storm clouds hovering over the economy, even if it wasn't exactly a thunderstorm. In the past few months, the trade picture has settled down a little bit. Even though consumers are still really pessimistic about the economy, we've gotten a continued stream of data that show that they're still spending like everything's go. So that, you know, trends like that have made companies feel a lot more comfortable adding to their staffs again.
1: You referenced that this kind of broad picture can be a puzzle for economists. How so?
2: Yeah, demand is one side of the picture, and that's doing a lot better. The supply, or in other words, the number of workers who are available to work, has also been a question. So last year, the Trump administration's immigration crackdown really put a big stopper on the growth in the American workforce, because a lot of that growth in recent years had come from immigrants, and that really slowed down quite a bit. It's hard to see in real time what's happening with that, but some economists are starting to suspect that the workforce is actually growing pretty well this year. They look at the unemployment rate, which has not gone down that much, even though we've had all this hiring, and that kind of suggests that even though people are finding a lot of new jobs, the labor market's not getting much more competitive because unemployment's staying roughly flat. So that could mean that actually a lot of people who weren't working last year are now coming back on the job. And people have different theories about what's going on behind the scenes with that.
1: Yeah. We're speaking with Matt Grossman, economics reporter at the Wall Street Journal. The story is called The Great American Job Creation Machine Comes Back to Life. Go into a couple of those theories that you just hinted at.
2: Yeah, sure. So basically, it takes explaining where workers might be coming from. One possibility is it's older Americans who were, you know, retiring in greater numbers last year. Perhaps more of them are sort of putting off their retirement, staying in the workforce a little bit later in life. Again, this is just over the past few months, so these trends, you know, we would just be seeing the beginning of that. Another possibility is immigration. And again, it's hard to have really clear evidence of this, but one source of more workers in the economy, you might imagine that there were immigrants who sort of went to the sidelines last year and early this year at the height of the immigration crackdown, when we were getting headlines every day about immigration raids and things like that. With a slightly more calm, less less heightened environment for that kind of immigration enforcement. Some economists think that some of those people who were just kind of staying home and lying low might be going out and looking for jobs again. So it's another theory. Again, all of this is a little bit hard to see evidence for in real time.
1: Yeah.
2: It's sort of like looking at the data and trying to piece together what could be going on behind the scenes.
1: Could that too include illegal immigrants?
2: Yeah, it absolutely could. It could also be people who were in the country, who were working without authorization.
1: Matt Grossman, economics reporter at The Wall Street Journal. By the way, it's Wednesday, which means it's time for another episode of our video series called When the Mic is Off. Posting today, is it a good idea for couples to keep their finances separate? Nicole and I debate it on Instagram, TikTok, Facebook, and X. Just do a search for This Morning with Gordon Deal. 20 minutes now in front of the hour on This Morning, America's First News. Coming up next, a criminal way to eat your French fries.
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0: Thanks for spending time with us. Welcome into Wednesday. It's time now for the Mic Drop with this morning's Mike Gavin.
1: Good morning. Well, Game 4 of the NBA Finals is tonight, but we still have Game 3 tidbits coming out and all the commotion surrounding the game in New York. It went temporarily unnoticed how one Knicks legend eats his French fries. Clyde Frazier, who starred for New York the last time they won a title over 50 years ago, was seen courtside for Game 3 chowing down on some fries as if they were chicken wings. Video posted to social media shows Frazier holding a fry in his hand and gnawing on the sides of it. Commenters had plenty of thoughts. One joked that he must have gotten the bone-in fries. Another joked that this was worse than Mark Zuckerberg trying to drink water, something which the Meta CEO has become infamous for. Some wanted to see if Frazier also ate his candy bars with a knife and fork like Seinfeld's George Costanza. This isn't even the first time that Frazier has gone viral for his fry-eating habits. A video from 2 years ago showed him holding a cup of fries and using his teeth to retrieve them one at a time without his hands.
0: He is a character.
1: Oh, yeah.
0: That's for sure.
1: Yeah. Never a dull moment with Clyde around.
0: Normally, just makes news for the outfits that he wears. And in this particular video, he looks like he has a series of like highlight markers all over the sports coat he's wearing.
1: Yeah. I mean, you know, he's been asked about his eating habits before, and he says this is sort of one of the many ways that he stays trim. He says his playing weight was 205 pounds, and he's still 205 pounds even at the age of 81. So good for him.
0: Fun fact, back in the day, when I was doing public address announcing at Madison Square Garden for the New York Knicks, I used to have dinner in the same media room before the game as Clyde Frazier.
1: Right.
0: But I never noticed this bizarre French fry eating habit that he may have had 20 years ago.
1: Yeah, yeah. Maybe just special occasions only, finals games only, maybe is when he breaks it out.
0: Could be.
1: And revisiting yearbook quotes can be an embarrassing endeavor, but one Long Island, New York man has gone viral for possibly predicting the future. According to the AP, next to the academic awards and extracurricular activities in his 2020 high school yearbook, Evan Fufer opted to write six simple words for his quote, "Knicks in six, 2026 NBA Finals." Evan, now 24 and working in sales, posted a video of the Smithtown High yearbook quote to Instagram, and it's now been seen millions of times. Commenters, many of whom are Knicks fans, were pumped, seeing it as destiny that the Knicks will win. Some wondered whether he was in fact a time traveler, like Marty McFly.
0: Yeah, that's bold.
1: That's pretty good.
0: I mean, a lot of things have happened to make this year's Knicks team this good.
1: Yeah, I mean,
0: none of them were in development in 2020 when this kid made this prediction in his high school yearbook.
1: No, I mean, just a few years ago, the Knicks were pretty terrible.
0: Yeah.
1: This is all turned around within just the last couple of years. You know, and it was almost 50 years at that point since they had won a title. So this is pretty cool.
0: So, but I must bring up, does this represent potentially a jinx?
1: Oh, here we go. Yes. Well, I knew you were going to say that.
0: I would have felt more comfortable if he revealed this after the Knicks would have won.
1: Right.
0: And said, look what I did. Now that he's exposed it before the finals are over, I am concerned. As a fair weather supporter of the Knicks now, this time of year, I'm a little concerned.
1: I think it's okay as long as he doesn't start making like the media rounds. If he shows up like on the morning TV shows, or maybe even on our show, I mean, that's where I think the jinx takes another, another level.
0: That's a nail in the coffin.
1: Yeah.
0: Thank you, Mike. 13 minutes now in front of the hour. On This Morning, America's First News.
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0: Pleasure with us. New research finds that the less is more approach to alcohol may be replaced by none is best if you're hoping to avoid diseases like cancer. Adults should stick to one drink a day or seven drinks total a week if they hope to avoid the worst of health effects associated with alcohol. One drink is measured as a bottle of beer, glass of wine, shot of spirits. The study was published Monday in the Journal of Studies on Alcohol and Drugs, and even that rate is not devoid of risk. The study authors found that the risk of serious illness or death from alcohol begins with drinking habits that are generally considered moderate. Seven drinks per week gives you a 1 in 1,000 lifetime risk of death, while adding just two more drinks per week for a total of 9 increases the risk to 1 in 100. If you stick to the old federal guidelines, which set a limit of 2 drinks a day or 14 drinks a week, that stat surges to a whopping 1 in 25 risk of death. The new study, by the way, says no amount of drinking provides any health benefits that outweigh the harms. 8 minutes now in front of the hour on This Morning. Once again, here's Nicole Murray.
15: And now, the three big things you need to know. Number one.
16: Central Command reports that the U.S. launched military strikes against Iran in retaliation for the downing of a U.S. Apache helicopter near the Strait of Hormuz. House Speaker Mike Johnson offering details.
17: It's targeted strikes to their radar, missile, and command and control sites, and it is defensive in nature.
16: Iran said it responded to the retaliatory strikes with drone and missile attacks this morning targeting U.S. military bases in Jordan, Bahrain, and Kuwait.
15: Number two.
16: The House has passed Republican's $70 billion bill funding immigration enforcement agencies through the rest of President Trump's term. House Minority Leader Hakeem Jeffries.
18: Waste $70 billion in taxpayer money to give a blank check to ICE without any guardrails, any oversight, or any accountability.
16: The measure now heads to Trump's desk.
15: Number three.
16: White House border czar Tom Homan is blaming New York's governor for a promised surge of ICE officers to New York City after Kathy Hochul signed a measure that blocks state and local law enforcement officers from performing immigration enforcement functions. Homan speaking at the White House.
19: We got Rikers Island in New York City. I am in agreement with Mayor Adams to get back into Rikers Island. Now, if you truly believe we have a right to arrest and deport criminals that are in the country legally, then why am I locked out of Rikers Island? Why do they keep releasing them to the street?
16: Homan did not say when the surge in ICE agents to the Big Apple will occur. The FDA has approved the first new sunscreen ingredient for the U.S. market in more than 25 years. The chemical, Bimotrizinol, met the FDA standards for protecting from ultraviolet rays while causing little irritation or absorption into the skin. It is already being used in Europe and other parts of the world. Washington Governor Bob Ferguson and the state superintendent of schools say they are planning to ask the legislature next year to ban cell phone use during the day at K through 12 public schools. Ferguson claiming cell phones are hurting students' ability to learn.
20: 95% of teens have a smartphone, and research shows that 97% of those teens use them during school.
16: The restriction would apply between classes and during lunch periods. Struggling to break into the workforce? You are not alone. Fortune reports the entry-level job market is the worst it's been in 37 years.
0: Ew.
16: Yeah.
0: That's not good.
16: I want to offer like a hug to all the people trying to enter the workforce through the microphone right now. Love you. You're doing great.
0: 6 minutes in front of the hour.
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0: Thanks for joining us. A woman in Western Canada is being hailed as a hero after answering her door in the middle of the night and helping save a man's life. But she says the real hero is the 12-year-old boy who refused to stop searching for help. At 3 a.m. Saturday, Amy Pye was asleep when her doorbell rang at her home in Nanaimo, British Columbia. She checked her doorbell camera and saw a frightened young boy urgently explaining his father needed help. The determined youngster had already knocked on three other doors. Without hesitation, she followed the boy back to his house, where she found the father face down on the bathroom floor. Pye immediately called 911, and following instructions from the emergency operator, she began performing CPR and chest compressions. For the next 10 to 15 exhausting minutes, she continued working to keep the man alive until paramedics showed up. The man had suffered a heart attack, but is now recovering. For Nicole Murray and Mike Gavin, I'm Gordon Deal. 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
1: To every referee, umpire, and judge in high school sports, we want to say, we see you.
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5: From ABC News, I'm Sherry Preston. President Trump posting this morning on social media that Iran is taking too long to negotiate a deal, and because of that, quote, now they will have to pay the price. It's not immediately clear what that means, but back and forth strikes overnight are again raising the question of how long this ceasefire can last. Here's ABC's Martha Raddatz in Jerusalem.
6: Multiple missiles and armed drones fired from Iran, taking aim at those Mideast countries hosting American bases, from Kuwait to Bahrain to Jordan. All of them intercepted, none of them causing injuries or damage. This just hours after the U.S. launched retaliatory strikes against Iran at President Trump's direction, hitting air defenses, ground control stations, and surveillance radar sites near the Strait of Hormuz.
5: Those strikes in retaliation for the shooting down of an Army Apache helicopter near the Strait of Hormuz, both pilots picked up by an unmanned drone boat and are fine. In the closely watched Maine Senate race, Democrat Graham Plattner will be taking on Susan Collins this fall. Plattner at his watch party telling the crowd,
7: I will stand up for you and against billionaires and greedy corporations. Yeah. I will serve you, the people of Maine, not some lobbyist or party boss. I will be the champion for your dreams as if it were my own, no matter the challenge or the expense.
5: In California, Stephen Hilton, a Republican, goes on in the governor's race against Democrat Javier Becerra. And in North Carolina, Congresswoman Nancy Mace lost her bid for governor. A Texas teenager sentenced to 35 years in prison after he was found guilty of murdering another high school student at a track meet last year. Pope Leo visiting Barcelona prison on his trip. In a few hours, he will celebrate Mass. You're listening to ABC News.
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5: Game 4 of the NBA Finals tonight will be in New York, and it'll look a little different than the first two away games. ABC's Sophie Flay.
12: The spotlight is on security ahead of Game 4 of the NBA Finals in New York, after nearly two dozen people were arrested and several police officers were injured at a watch party in the city Monday night. ESPN reports President Trump will not be attending tonight, but the city will still enforce a multi-block security perimeter.
5: A big watch party planned for just behind Madison Square Garden now will be a ticketed event. The FDA announcing it's adding an ingredient to the list of what's permitted for sunscreens. It's an ultraviolet filter, and it's been engineered in a way where it can sit on top of the skin. It still protects you, but doesn't deeply penetrate. ABC News medical contributor Dr. Darian Sutton has more on what's available currently.
13: There are two main forms of sunscreen. There's your mineral sunscreen that has components like zinc oxide that sits on the top of the skin. It works as a reflector. Many people don't like it because it leaves that mineral cast on your skin, and it can be displeasing. There's also chemical sunscreen, which is the other option. Now, that's absorbed into your skin. That job is to absorb UV rays. But the issue with that is that a lot of scientific studies have shown that it can absorb so much that it gets into your blood.
5: The likelihood of long-term peace in Hollywood just increased. Members of the Directors Guild Union, the latest to reach a deal with studios and streaming services. The writers and the actors also reached similar deals. I'm Sherry Preston, ABC News.
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0: ease the confusion and anxiety that often occurs during this period.
1: Having people who were respectful of our wishes was important, but knowing that all the arrangements were complete and would be professionally and thoughtfully handled was one of the most reassuring things for me during this time.
0: Take some time to do some pre-planning with the folks at Wheeler Smith Mortuary. Call 543-6871. That's 543-6871. Wheeler Smith Mortuary.
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4: And a happy Wednesday morning. We're halfway in the middle of the week already. It is Nick Papagni, the Ag Meter, along with Sir Josh. Josh, we made it to Wednesday. How are you?
5: I'm doing great today, Nick. How are you doing? Happy Wednesday.
4: I'm doing fantastic. I think it's day 8. California held hostage. We're still waiting on the election. Every day something happens, and we're just going to keep an eye on it. I think all I know is that Save America Act and voter ID has to pass, or I just don't know if we want to have an election that's going to take 30 days. I just don't. I think we got to. To me, I'm sports mentality. You think about football. If the Miami Dolphins offense is rocking and no one else can stop it, well, every offensive team in the world is going to try to copy what they're doing. Well, if it's happening with the election in Florida, and if it's working in Texas or wherever, call them up and say, how are you guys doing your election? And copycat them. That's what we need to do, but it's not working in California.
5: Well, I don't know if they want it to work, I think is the catch there.
4: Well, I'm trying to be very nice about it, but I 100% agree with you. I think that it's their philosophy to get, you know, all you have to be a gym member to register to vote. That's it. How about that idea? You don't need a really a California driver's license. If you have a gym membership, prescription, anything like that, you can be a member now. So it's not right. That's why the Save America Act is big.
5: Yeah, no, I think it's just a common sense policy that we need to have voter ID. I don't understand if I need an ID to go buy a pack of cigarettes or to go gambling or to buy alcohol, why shouldn't I need it to go vote for our leadership?
4: I mean, doesn't the politicians in California think something's fishy going on because it takes a long time? Because now we're finding homeless people with no addresses starting to fill in ballots late like this. Hey, maybe it's 100% correct, but it sure looks fishy.
5: See, to me, yeah, if you don't have an address, I don't think you should be able to vote. If you are homeless, you obviously haven't been able to make good enough judgment in your own life. Now we think you can make good enough judgment to vote for our leadership.
4: Yeah, now it's going to be against the law. If we call California election that something fishy is going on, well, Gavin Newsom just signed a bill where you cannot go in there and say there's fraud going on. You get in trouble if you call the fraud out. How's that work?
5: Yeah, they're just covering up their trails.
4: The other big story is I think the Texas screwworm deal is getting a bigger deal, a bigger situation, because I think the Texas people, the Texas farmer, the Texas cattlemate people are saying, listen, USDA, you're not doing what you're supposed to be doing. And I think they're now getting frustrated. This could be the most frustrating thing going on, and I don't blame Texas because it's happening in their backyard.
5: Yeah, I think cattlemen are getting a little frustrated with the USDA and thinking that they haven't done enough to react to this and enough ahead of time to stop it in the first place. But hopefully they can sort it out between the cattlemen and private industry and the USDA.
4: Yeah, the Texas Ag Commissioner Sid Miller came out yesterday and said, listen, the sterile male fly release program isn't working. We have to figure something out. And I think, you know, we talked with Darren from JD Food the other day, and he mentioned how they're sending so many flies out. Well, Sid Miller's saying it's not working. So now your lovely wife is a veterinarian. I'd love to ask her. Ivermectin, a lot of doctors are saying that is the way to go with this screwworm. We got to bring up your wife. She's the expert. She's a veterinarian.
5: I'll definitely ask her about it. I would believe it. Ivermectin does treat a lot of things and does a lot for worming.

0: but I'll definitely ask her about it.
1: Hey, we used it during the when the world ended, when the COVID, and it worked for us. So maybe this could be the thing. But I know there's Texas is on their game. They just want to make sure the USDA is on their game and they're working together. We can't be in two different cul-de-sacs on this thing. We got to figure it out because I know we do not want this in California. That's what's scary. The beef industry, the pricing is going to go through the roof right now. So we got to figure this out before it gets out of hand. How it got here, who knows? There's always those theories, but we got to stop it now.
0: Yeah, we do. I mean, our cattle herd numbers are already so low as it is. We can't afford to be losing them to something like the screwworm. Plus, we can't afford to see interstate commerce, you know, come to a halt over this issue. And I think you had said something earlier about New Mexico was already trying to put a halt onto animals coming into the state.
1: Well, they found the dog in Texas with the screwworm. We can't have our animals like that. And you're right, because I don't know how they stop this. This is a story that's going to be huge, and we're hitting it, you know, at the beginning of this whole thing. We just can't have it in California. Like I said, I don't know how it all started. Who knows? Who cares? Let's fix the problem.
0: Yeah, the dog is concerning to me because you have so many stray dogs out there. You know, you don't ever see stray cows running through your neighborhood, but you might see stray dogs. So how do you, you know, it's one thing to stop a shipment from cattle from coming across the border, but a whole nother thing to stop a stray dog from walking across the border. So definitely when I heard about that, was kind of concerned.
1: Yeah, that's the two latest right now. They found a calf in LaSalle County, South Texas, and also a dog in Andrews County, Northwest Texas. So we'll keep an eye on this story. We're going to be talking more innovation today. Automation is a thing on this show as well. We're going to take a break. We'll come back and we'll explain what we're talking about. This is your Wednesday edition, the AgNet News Hour with Nick and Josh. We will be right back.
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1: Welcome back on your Wednesday morning. Thanks for hanging out with the Ag Meter and Sir Josh. We appreciate you making this part of your morning. The weather's nice. It's warm. If you like it, just about 100 or a little less here in the Central Valley, you're loving it. Central Coast, you got your jacket on. I'm very jealous right now. North California is beautiful. The South is probably a little warm. So, but there's your weather forecast for your Wednesday. I got a chance to talk with Steve Mantle. He's the innovator, the founder of Innovate 8 Ag. And Josh, this is a fun thing. We're going to learn together what Steve Mantle's. Let's go to the interview. My next guest, we're going to be talking with Steve Mantle from Innovate Ag. Steve, welcome to the show. How are you?
6: Nick, doing great up here from the Pacific Northwest.
1: Well, I think right now I got a chance to run into Brooke Rollins on last week in California, in Bakersfield, and specialty crops is everyone's talking about, and you're big with specialty crops as well. So I thought this would be a good time to bring Steve on. Steve, tell everyone about Innovate Ag.
6: Yeah, Nick, thanks for having me. Innovate Ag is started up in the Pacific Northwest 7 years ago. I started this company after leaving big tech, and still here, haven't given up, and actually are working with hundreds of farms across the United States and LATAM, and certainly down in Europe as well. And our focus on specialty crops is largely around helping growers unlock operational inefficiencies on the farm. And we found that in specialty crops, it is so labor-centric. That's one of the differentiating things about specialty crops. And so we acquired a company a year ago that really brings in paying piece rate to workers, and but with the intent of paying on piece rate, there's so much more that we can unlock in that data to help growers actually better understand where are the areas that are underperforming or there's room to improve with respect to harvest and all of the things that lead up to harvest. And so this last year, we introduced something called Harvest Replay. Harvest Replay is leveraging these same data sources to help growers understand how to better unlock those labor pieces that that are inefficiency, which is all given growers are in survival mode right now, and input labor costs are just through the roof while our market prices are lagging. We brought Harvest Replay with removing some of the financial risk of trying new technology, and that's what we can talk about today.
1: Steve, when you talk about Harvest Replay, does that, I know, because California and the labor in California is completely out of hand. We're sometimes at a labor shortage. Tell me, how does it save with labor, maybe projecting, inventory, things like that when it comes to specialty crop? Because it's all scattered together.
6: It is. That's a great question. And it really starts with labor first, because that's where your biggest costs are in specialty crops. And I can think of one example with a grower that has a couple thousand acres of blueberries. And what we were able to look at across 6 years of data across their farms, which are the blocks and the varieties where production is actually dropping on a tons per acre basis, and where are those labor costs in terms of pounds per hour per acre basically increasing to the point where it's actually just not profitable to pick those blocks by hand, and she just needed to switch gears to machine harvesting, for example, right, in those particular blocks, because he was losing money hand over fist, and even with a premium for fresh, still wasn't able to meet things. So this season, she's switching gears on that. And then as she thinks about next season, she actually has real clarity as to which blocks you need to think about replanting.
1: We're talking with Steve Mantle from Innovate Ag. And Steve, do you see with the Innovate Ag, it looks like the automation industry is starting to start slowly getting there. If the ROI is all worth it, then you're going to see more automation. How's that look in the future for our Innovate Ag?
6: Well, autonomy and automation is really fascinating for a number of reasons. One is with automation out in the field, that is a way where we can collect data passively on the farm from your machines and help you better understand benefits of the premium for hand pick versus automation. So that's one. And while two, having that data flow. So as an example, we've got a grower where they have their Oxbow harvesters that are out harvesting blueberries. And we have provided each of those crews that are operating one of those with handheld devices where they are able to measure A quality as to the crop that's coming in real time, and then can send that off to the pack house so they can make decisions as to what that's coming in. And B, better understand which parts of the farm are producing the higher quality crop.
1: Yeah, it's a little confusing, but when we come back after the break, we're going to talk about the instant replay and what it really is, Josh. It's kind of a podcast instant replay of what happened and how you're going to be looking tomorrow of maybe packing cherries versus yesterday. So it's kind of interesting, but we'll explain it even better.
0: So like data collection compared to labor in the field, is that right?
1: Yeah, and he's going to tell you, well, okay, this block is a little better than this because of the it's a weather kind of a monitoring as well, but it'll be AI voices. And I was confused at the beginning, but I think Steve's going to do a better job as we move on. We'll have some examples of what he's talking about.
0: That sounds useful. I think anything growers can do to increase labor efficiency in today's environment. And I, you know, unfortunately don't see California's labor situation getting better overnight. So I think any kind of innovation we can come up with like this to help increase labor efficiency for growers is so important.
1: What's nice, you can drive and listen to, it's a podcast you can listen to, and they have a great pilot program as well. And you can listen to an actual podcast of a voice telling you what you just did yesterday. We'll take a break. We'll come back more. We'll explain what's going on your Wednesday morning. We will be right back.

0: every referee, umpire, and judge in high school sports. We want to say, we see you.
1: We see everything you do for us that goes unnoticed.
0: We see the positive role models that you are.
1: We see the way you get unfairly criticized just for doing your job.
0: The truth is, we couldn't play without you.
1: So thank you for investing your time in us.
0: Thank you for protecting the integrity of the game, no matter what.
1: We hope you always know how much we appreciate you.
0: Because without you, this is just recess. It's not really a game.
1: Thank you for always making it possible for us to play the sports we love.
0: Want to serve the students in your community? Sign up to become an official in California at highschoolofficials.com.
2: There's a world of opportunity out there, beyond the typical 9-to-5, where purpose and grit come together, where the American spirit and ingenuity are welcomed in places that could really use your skills and your experience. We're talking about the Peace Corps. With volunteers living and working in communities around the globe. And it's been called the toughest job you'll ever love. Tough, because it asks so much of you. 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
5: Welcome back on your Wednesday morning. We're talking innovation, innovate, ag. Let's go back to Steve Mantle. We're talking with Steve Mantle from Innovate Ag. And Steve, you got a tremendous pilot program going on. Explain that to all the specialty crop people listening throughout California.
6: Well, given how calf and time strap growers are right now, we've really honed things down so to enable growers to easily and quickly activate harvest replay without committing to a full rollout. 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And that's why is that? It's because for $10,000, we often guarantee with hands-on delivery on helping your growers understanding where you can unlock those inefficiencies. 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Most growers, particularly your medium to large size grower, we're seeing 10x or more return in the same growing season. We know now is more important than ever for that, given all the pressures on fuel and fertilizer and labor costs across your farm.
5: We're talking with Steve Mantle from Innovate Ag, and of course you can throw water in there. And how did you get involved with Innovate Ag? Because I can tell right now you're an innovative guy who likes things to looking in the future. How did you get involved with this?
6: Well, I started the company 7 years ago, in part just an upbringing on farms and recognizing the need for growers to better have data at their fingertips in a way that's actionable to them. And there's just so much on the mind of a grower. You know, AI, you've got these large language models, as they call about it, but growers have large language models in their head. And so helping growers unlock decisioning in a way that can break through the signal out of all that noise in ways that kind of stack ranking. What we hear from growers is that they'll use Harvest Replay, which is basically a daily podcast that they listen to that talks about what happened on your farm yesterday and what's happening the day and the week ahead to consider. And we've seen just this huge, you know, eye of recognition in the eyes of growers around, wow, these are some of the things that I already knew, but it's helped me really stack rank and prioritize and make decisions on my farm that ultimately are helping me unlock some of these inefficiencies and improve my on-farm economics.
5: That's well said. We're talking with Steve Mantle from Innovate Ag, because you are a solutions person. You're trying to make growing the next generation even better and better. Every year, it's not the same anymore. So I think you're looking, like I said, day to day, and everything changes, especially this year here in California. The weather has been crazy from March, April, May, now June. So you've got to be on your game with all this.
6: You are absolutely right. And I think back to when I was at World Agritech Conference, I think it was back in March, and cherries were in full bloom, yet cherry growing regions were at 97 degrees Fahrenheit for 3 or 4 days in a row. And unfortunately, we're seeing that in the grocery store shelves now, where it's just really hit quality and volume in a huge way. So enabling, again, kind of this technology unlock to help you navigate through all of the headwinds that are coming at you, particularly on redeploying labor and even understanding who some of your top workers, performing workers are, who your mid-tier and who your bottom tier are, and getting those mid-tiers better aligned with your top tier and your bottom tier better aligned with your mid-tier, and rising the tide all together so that you've got better on-farm productivity. That's the name of the game.
5: We're definitely teasing you, because when we come back after the break, you're going to hear an actual podcast, how it works. So have we been teasing everyone so far?
7: Yeah, I mean, you're teasing me. But I'm starting to comprehend it. It actually sounds like something I would enjoy using. I, you know, probably have an addiction to listening to stuff. I listen to audiobooks constantly. I listen to a lot of music. Just love to consume information. And so if I could find a way to figure out what was going on my farm just by listening to a podcast every day, would be great.
5: That's a great point. People don't have the time anymore to maybe sit down and read a book like the old days, but everything's a podcast, or they're reading a podcast. So this is exactly right. You're in your truck, you're going to work, you can read like yesterday, what happened on your farm, whatever, your block, maybe you're called the number two block versus number three. Why is that performing? It's not. So you can look at, maybe we got too much labor going on in that block, and we need to put more people over here, so you can get an idea.
7: Yeah, it makes sense. I would love that if I could. And I don't even have a big farm, but I, you know, it's one of the things I struggle with, you know, working two jobs is to keep up with what's going on the farm. And a lot of times just have to call every day or two and kind of get caught up as quick as I can. But with two little ones at home and, you know, working a full-time job during the day, it's a challenge.
5: It really is. That's why people don't eat dinner together anymore, because everyone's so busy. I want to see Steve Mantle at our specialty crop show in Fort Myers in August. That would be great. We'll take a break now. We're going to come back, and you're going to listen what we're talking about. Don't go anywhere. It's going to get real good on your Wednesday morning. We will be right back.
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5: Welcome back, everyone, on your Wednesday morning. Thanks for hanging out with us. The Ag Meter is Sir Josh. Well, when the Ag Meter was a little tater tot, I was a quarterback, and I learned watching video, watching other quarterbacks, and that's how I learned. Well, now you're going to learn audio-wise what Steve Mantle is talking about. Let's go to the interview. That's fascinating stuff. We're talking with Steve Mantle from Innovate Ag. Steve, if right now guys and gals are in the truck, they're pulling over, they're excited, how do they get involved? How do they get a hold of Steve Mantle? What do they need to go do if they have any questions for Innovate Ag?
6: Well, it's as simple as going to harvestreplay.com or innovate.ag. 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The second one is for your farm manager. The third one in Spanish is for your crew. You can listen to some examples of that. And then it really just takes a 30-minute phone call with us to set things up, tie to some of your existing data sources, and within 7 to 10 days, we'll start shipping out those private podcasts that you can listen to on your way to work and between farms for all three of those personas, your leadership team, your farm manager, and your crew leads. www.harvestreplay.com. The beautiful thing is you are already sitting on top of your biggest asset, and that is data. And unlocking that data is part of what we can help you do to help improve your on-farm economics.
5: And, of course, Steve Mantle, teaching the farmers how to use this program is key.
6: Absolutely. That is the game. And, again, it's back to this $10,000 pilot. We guarantee that you get at very least 2X or your money back. We've been around for 7 years. Happy to provide you with hundreds of references that we have across farms that have been using us for years, particularly in specialty crops.
5: Well, Steve, that's the best ROI you're ever going to get. We can get your money back like that. You know, that's the key anymore. Let's listen to the instant replay actually work. This is what it'll sound like.
12: Good morning. It's Saturday, June 28th, and here's your harvest replay. Yesterday, the operation brought in 192,000 pounds of cherries across four blocks, with 365 workers in the field and eight scale stations deployed. Total labor came in at $60,000, 31 cents per pound.
13: 31 cents per pound on 192,000 pound day is strong. Minimum wage top up for the day was $600, less than $2 per worker. That's your first week seasonal workers still on the productivity ramp. Everyone else earned above minimum wage on their own output. The piece rates are dialed in.
12: Block by block, Orch 1 led with 54,000 pounds from 95 workers, zero top up. Orch 2 was right behind at 53,000 pounds, also 95 workers, also clean. Orch 3 ran 45,000 from 88 workers.
13: Which means less top-up exposure when blueberry season starts.
12: Now the station picture. Eight stations covering four blocks. Average load was about 46 workers per station. We ran the operation overlay, comparing where stations actually sat versus where the model says they should be based on event density. On blocks 1 and 2, actual and optimized positions were within 15 meters. Your station managers nailed it. Block 4 is the one to act on. The south station sat about 40 meters off, and 12 workers on that end averaged 6 fewer weigh events. At 22 pounds per event, that's roughly $33 per worker per day in lost piece earnings. That's about $400 a day, and with two or three cherry days left, you're looking at close to $1,000. 10-minute move pays for itself before lunch.
13: Weather, high of 82, low of 54, air quality index peaked at 44. Clean air, no restrictions. The operation started before 5 a.m., and peak throughput ran through 8. At 82 degrees, the crew got a full productive window with no heat compression.
14: So you just listened to the CFO and leadership team view of the podcast. Again, we have it for CFO and leadership. We have a farm manager version, and we have a crew lead version in English or Spanish. And for the leadership team, it's really focused on economics first, and then tying that to what operational changes could happen on the farm with respect to improving economics, both in the rearview mirror as well as looking forward.
5: We're talking with Steve Mantle from Innovate Ag. And Steve, so you're doing the podcast. You got the AI podcast going. Who's putting all that information in for those voices?
14: We're utilizing your data. And so we can, with a 30-minute phone call, get set up to tie into a couple of your data stores, particularly with respect to payroll and your on-farm productivity. We'll point our system at that through what we call a data pipeline. And within a week, we'll start shipping that out to you without you having to do anything more. The beautiful thing is this comes from your data on farm, and it runs through InnovateAgsHarvestReplay.com and then shows up on your phone on a daily basis for that windshield time, both for your leadership team, your farm manager, and your crew leads to listen to on the way into work or moving between farms. Different shifts that are happening, and you've got different people coming and going. And so we start with the messaging for the leadership team, and then the operational podcasts for your farm managers and crew leads, basically saying the same thing, just in more and more operational and tangible ways for your crew leads and farm managers, with a CFO first mentality around improving economics.
5: Well, this is good stuff, Steve. Thank you so much. This has been great today. What's the website again?
14: www.harvestreplay.com.
5: Thank you, Steve Mantle. Go to the website. Check out the pilot program Innovate 8 has going on. Thank you, Steve.
14: It's been great to be here. Thank you so much, Nick.
5: I think, Josh, one thing I got out of it is, maybe we have too many people working on this side of the farm compared to the other side, and you can get a real feel from that.
7: I thought that AI voice was incredibly realistic. Now I'm confused which one of us is AI and which one of us isn't. Maybe I'm AI.
5: I've been AI for 12 years now. So that's why I have such a beautiful voice, and that's why I can sing. But I think if you're a farmer, jump on the pilot program right now. They want to get out to your farm and test it out. What a perfect way to test it.
7: Yeah, that was incredible, the information it was able to pack into a really quick little audio bite there. I could see how that would be really helpful right off the bat for any grower out there.
5: Especially in California, with labor so expensive, if you have too many people working on one side, and I can't stress it enough, maybe you need to pull some more people on the other side and make it more efficient. And this is what I think you'll definitely get out of it. So Steve did a great job explaining that. It really clicked on once I heard the voices. At the beginning, I was like, okay, I'm trying to understand what's going on. What's going on? Now I get it. A little slower than Josh.
7: No, it definitely made a lot more sense to me once I actually saw the demonstration. So I'm glad he was able to do that on the show with us. I was kind of wrapping my head around it, and I know there are like ways to pull information into a podcast. My wife, when she did her residency, one of the ways she studied was she was able to take her study materials in PDF form, upload it to this AI bot that was then able to turn it into a conversational podcast. And that was the way she would study some of the chapters, was to just listen to a podcast about it. I thought it was super cool.
5: I've always been an audio or video guy to learn. Sports, it was video. I wanted to learn a baseball swing from somebody, football, throwing a football. But this is a great way to learn. Let's take a break. We'll come back more in your Wednesday morning edition of the AgNet News Hour. We'll be right back.

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1: 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Winners are responsible for any taxes related to prizes. Prizes are non-transferable, redeemable, or exchangeable. Cash will not be awarded in lieu of merchandise or service. One entry per person per contest. Employees of the AGM Radio Group reserve the right to disqualify contestants who do not adhere to the contest rules. All prizes must be picked up by winner within 2 weeks of when the prize is won during regular business hours, Monday through Friday, 8:30 a.m. to 5 p.m., excluding holidays, at 3620 Sacramento Street, Suite 204, San Luis Obispo, California. All decisions, regardless of the circumstances, are final by the employees of the AGM Radio Group.
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14: Welcome back, everyone, on your Wednesday morning. Thanks for hanging out with us. The weather is ideal in California for all you farmers out there. It is now getting those trees, those specialty crops, blueberries, tree fruit, top condition because we are hungry, everyone. All you farming and ag, we thank you, California farmers, feeding the world. We got to make sure you are okay. We'll keep an eye on, of course, on the elections going on. I keep hearing stories that it's going to be Xavier Becerra versus Steve Hilton in the final runoff. I don't know for sure. I guess we're going to have to wait for a while. If it's true, then I want to get both candidates on our show, Josh. I think that's what we need to do. Get them both on and talk. What are we going to do for farming and ag? That's what we have to focus on now.
15: Yeah, I would love to get both on. I guess I'd be a little surprised if Becerra agrees to it, but we can ask and, you know, maybe he says
14: now, why
15: yes,
14: is that?
15: Maybe doesn't it?
14: Why would you say that?
15: We just haven't had a lot of luck getting anyone from the Democrat side to come on because I think they're afraid to answer questions about agriculture and what they would do for California farming.
14: Yeah, I will definitely hold them accountable if they said, oh, well, we don't like Trump. I don't want to hear that anymore. We want solutions now for California. We do want to hear what ideas he has for farming and ag because it's a big deal. So hopefully I'm going to continue to reach out. And if you're out there thinking we never get anyone on from the Democratic side, I invite everyone on both sides. And it just seems like the Republicans like to come on because they all love farming. Well, I love what we just interviewed. We talked with Steve Mantle from Innovate Ag, Josh. What a great idea. And I think after we got off the phone, Steve is looking at more, even taking it to another level where maybe you can podcast it right back in, tell AI what you're thinking about on that day, and work the podcast on the AI voice, what happened yesterday, maybe on your cherry orchard. So I think sky's the limit with this.
15: Yeah, I think it's just going to continue to unfold and grow. I think there is a lot you could do to give feedback to the AI bot and, you know, maybe even change the topic a little bit. Maybe it's not just a data update. Maybe you want it to look into something. And I don't know if they'll develop that or not, but I could see it going down that road in the future.
14: I think Steve Mantle and they would be perfect at the Specialty Crop Expo for us in Fort Myers, and maybe I'd love to see him there because it's an automation. There's going to be a lot of automation in that show in August.
15: Yeah, absolutely. It's a great place to get together for, you know, technology in agriculture, and I think it'd be great if he could get out there and show specialty crop growers, especially in the southeastern region of the United States, what Innovate Ag could do for them.
14: Yeah, they definitely do some business in Florida and Georgia, so it'd be a perfect deal. Now, if you're a farmer in California, call Steve, get a hold of them, because the pilot program, if you're interested, because I'm telling you, for all you people working out in farms, you're always on the go, you're in your truck, you're driving, you can listen to this and get an idea. It's basically, it's a game plan from yesterday. It's like it's again, sports comparison. You're listening to film of how the game went yesterday, and you can improve for tomorrow. That's what it's all about, improving today's farm and tomorrow's farm, what you did yesterday, because I think it's a great idea. So we'll keep an eye on this. I see this taking off to another level, and I really like what they're doing.
15: Me too. I think there's so many creative ways these days that AI and automation is getting integrated into agriculture, which is awesome, because I think we kind of have a stigmatism around agriculture that, you know, it's old timey and, you know, there's just old grandpa out on the tractor, but that's not what farming is today. Farming isn't how your grandfather did it or your great grandfather did it. You know, now there's drones, there's data being turned into AI podcasts. It's, you know, a bunch of weather technology, irrigation technology, robotic tractors. It's endless. I mean, it's like we're in a sci-fi farming movie now, and it's awesome to see. I think it's so cool how much farming is progressing.
14: And you have to be on your game anymore, because with water restrictions, with labor out of control, fertilizer issues, freight issues, you have to be on your, well, I keep forgetting, regulation issues is bigger than anything, especially in California. So you have to be on your game anymore. The more government throws at farming in California, the better automation California farming gets. They're like, but that's all you got, bring it, keep bringing it. They are the toughest people in the world, and I love to see that. So yes, yeah, you can't farm like grandpa did in 1964 anymore. You have to be on your game today,
15: right? And that is that, you know, no matter what you throw at farmers, they are masters at innovation. I have one of the jobs that they basically have to fight against Mother Nature constantly and, you know, face challenges from that. So you want to throw policy issues, regulation issues down at them. They're like, okay, come on, there's nothing that you can throw at me that Mother Nature couldn't do 10 times worse. So bring it on, and we'll continue to innovate, and we'll continue to do better. And until people start to realize how important farming is, and that we need it, and that we shouldn't be giving them challenges, we should be doing everything we can to support them.
14: No question about it. I still remember when the weather irrigation monitoring systems came out, and I thought, wow, that is unbelievable how they can do that. That is a whole nother level now. Have they taken the weather monitoring systems when you can put it on your fields and find out what the weather's like and how many feet down below the water needs? It's just crazy anymore how it's just getting better and better. We're going to take a break. We're going to come back with Valent USA, Allison Walston. Don't go anywhere on your Wednesday morning. We will be right back.

0: It's been popping up in orchards and vineyards all over. 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
4: Welcome back. On your Wednesday morning, tomorrow, we're going to talk Driscoll, one of the top companies in the country. Yes, we'll talk with Driscoll. It'll be a two-parter. You're going to love this. But let's go back to somebody we really like, too. Valent USA with Allison Walston. 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
5: 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We are talking with Allison Walston. She's the product development manager for insecticides for Valent USA. Valent offers both Dipel and Zentari. What distinguishes these two BT products from each other?
6: What distinguishes between Dipel and Zentari are the cry protein active ingredients. They're different in each of them. So Dipel has four cry proteins that target a huge variety of caterpillar pests. For Zentari, it also has four cry proteins, but two are unique and two are similar to Dipel. These two unique cry proteins target insect larvae like diamondback moth and armyworm specifically.
5: Allison, is there a scenario where a grower might rotate or alternate Dipel and Zentari, and why would that matter?
6: Yes, because you can rotate Dipel and Zentari.
5: Allison, is there a scenario where a grower might rotate or alternate Dipel and Zentari, and why would that matter?
6: Yes, because you can rotate Dipel and Zentari because they have different active ingredients. For a lot of pests like cabbage looper and imported cabbage worm, both Dipel and Zentari will have activity with their different cry proteins, but you're using different cry proteins or different active ingredients to control them.
5: How does Valent optimize active ingredients potency in Dipel and Zentari, and how does that translate to reliable field performance?
6: Well, Dipel and Zentari labels aren't the same as a conventional insecticide label, so the percent active ingredient doesn't indicate field performance. Instead, this percent active ingredient describes a percent of fermentation solids, which are different for every BT product. For example, there could be a higher percentage, but that means more solids were produced and not necessarily more insecticidal protein.
5: When we talk about proof of performance, what kind of consistency and efficiency should growers expect from Dipel and Zentari?
6: Each lot of Dipel and Zentari are tested against actual caterpillars in the lab. Each lot. So that's a lot of bioassays with little caterpillars to check the efficacy of each Dipel and Zentari. It also maintains the proof of performance. It keeps us aware of how potent the strains of our BT are and how they perform.
5: How are BT products made, and why does formulation matter so much?
6: BT products, the little bacteria, are fermented in huge tanks at our facility in Iowa. And this microbial fermentation includes fermentation solids, spores, and the insecticidal cry proteins, which are the active ingredients.
5: Why does quality control matter so much in BT production?
6: Controlling these Lepidopteran pests should be the main concern, not having to worry about how the product will go into the spray tank. We put a lot of time and resources into making the best quality products, and so we want to make sure that

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1: Well, Allison Walston, you have a brand new fan club with Valent USA. How do they get a hold of Allison if they have any questions?
0: Well, you can contact any of your local Valent representatives. You can also go to valent.com and look up our BTs. And we have a lot of information about cry proteins and the products in general.
1: Okay, Allison, farmers are pulling the truck over. What tips would you give growers as it's starting to get warm?
0: Be on the lookout, be ready, monitor for those adult Lepidoptera, and as soon as they start to lay eggs, be ready with a Dipel or Zentari to get those little hatching larvae.
1: Allison, this has been great today. Thank you so much.
0: You're welcome. Thank you.
1: 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Well, it's great to have partners like Valent USA. Allison does a great job because it just feels like Josh the Pest are out of control this year with this crazy weather. They are at war with us.
2: Yeah, it seemed to create the perfect storm for pests this year, so it's great to have PCAs and people like Allison to be able to give you advice on your farm and what they can do to help you and what products they have in the toolbox that you can use to get rid of pests like Lepidoptera.
1: Anytime you want our great interviews, just go to agnetwest.com. 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I want to thank Steve Mantle today. Have a great Wednesday. Tomorrow, Trisco. We'll be talking strawberries. Have a great Wednesday, everyone, with the AgMean and Sir Josh.
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0: 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It's 6 o'clock on the Central Coast.
1: From ABC News, I'm Sherry Preston. The last time inflation was this high was 3 years ago. The Labor Department this morning releasing new information on prices for the month of May. Here's ABC's Jim Ryan.
2: The Consumer Price Index for May rose 4.2% year over year, the highest reading since April of 2023. The surge is being driven largely by gas and grocery prices that have soared since the start of the U.S.-Iran conflict. Strip out energy and food from the number, and inflation rose less than 3% between last May and this.
1: Much of the reason, as Jim mentioned, prices are so high, the war in Iran, which began back in February. The United States launching new airstrikes overnight in Iran, firing back at the U.S., allies in the region, including Jordan and Kuwait, taking part. The president posting on social media that because Iran took too long to make a deal, they will now pay the price.
3: President Trump says this retaliation was necessary in this case and still believes a deal is possible. But this morning, the Iranians are saying they will have to reassess negotiations. Meanwhile, we are now well into the fourth month of this war that the administration said would last 4 to 6 weeks.
1: ABC Chief Global Affairs Correspondent Martha Raddatz. Today, the president signs the Immigration Enforcement Reconciliation Bill. From Washington, here's ABC national correspondent Stephen Portnoy.
4: The measure provides $70 billion for immigration enforcement over 3 years, fully funding the agencies through the end of President Trump's second term. The bill's passage, nearly along party lines in both houses, brings to a close the months-long debate over whether laws should be changed to reform practices at ICE and the Border Patrol. Despite the demands of Democrats, the answer from the GOP-led Congress to the question? Is no.
1: Hong Kong has charged 7 people and 2 companies with offenses including manslaughter and conspiracy to defraud over their involvement in a fire last year that raced through 7 high-rise apartments and killed 168 people. You're listening to ABC News.
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1: As we grow towards November, another election day is in the books. Oyster farmer Graham Plattner wins the Maine Senate Democratic primary. Congresswoman Nancy Mace loses the South Carolina governor's race. And, says ABC's Jay O'Brien,
11: in California, in the race to replace that state's governor, Gavin Newsom, Republican Steve Hilton, a former Fox News commentator backed by President Trump, getting enough votes now to advance to the general election. He'll face off against the Democrat Javier Becerra, the former HHS secretary under President Biden.
1: The co-founder of Microsoft has a date with the House Oversight Committee today where he's being interviewed about Jeffrey Epstein.
12: Bill Gates has called his relationship with Epstein a mistake and said he first began meeting with Epstein in an attempt to leverage his connections with the wealthy to support the Gates Foundation's philanthropic efforts. After documents released earlier this year by the Department of Justice showed Epstein pitching Gates on a new charity fund idea, the Gates Foundation said it was undergoing an external review of its past engagement with Epstein, as well as its policies for vetting philanthropic partnerships. The foundation says it never transferred money to Epstein or employed him. Peter Haralambos, ABC News.
1: A lawsuit has been filed challenging this weekend's planned Ultimate Fighting Championship on the White House South Lawn. Plaintiffs have been described by the Justice Department as two people who think they have superior taste and want to spoil the event for everyone else. The DOJ also questioning the suit's filing since the fight is coming up so closely. I'm Sherry Preston, ABC News.
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14: Have you noticed the lot at McCarthy's looking a little fuller lately? There's a good reason for that. With today's unpredictable economy, people are looking for ways to strengthen their financial position. Folks are realizing that the extra car in the driveway is actually cash in the bank. Right now, McCarthy's is paying more.

0: Now, once again, good morning and welcome to First Look. It is 6:06. And here we go. It is a Wednesday morning, June the 10th. Lots to talk about here today. We will be checking in with Terry Bandish from the city of Atascadero to get our chat started today. That's going to be coming up here. And first, Ben Hayes is going to start us off with local news, and then we'll add in some traffic with Rich Sousa and a weather forecast.
1: Good morning, Whittier's Central Coast headlines. I'm Ben Hayes. A man is under arrest following a deadly crash on Highway 46 West over the weekend. The California Highway Patrol reports 21-year-old Oscar Pena Estrada of Cambria was driving a 2014 Ford Mustang westbound on the 46 east of Green Valley Road Sunday morning when, for unknown reasons, the vehicle traveled into the oncoming lane, colliding head-on with a 2016 Ram. Pena Estrada suffered major injuries in the crash and was taken to a local hospital for treatment while also being placed under arrest on suspicion of driving under the influence. A passenger in his vehicle identified as 29-year-old Cesar Pena Estrada was killed. The driver and passenger in the Ram reportedly sustained minor injuries. After just 10 months of construction, a ribbon-cutting ceremony took place yesterday for the new Welcome Home Village off Johnson Avenue in San Luis Obispo. KSBY reports it's a $10.5 million state grant-funded community of permanent supportive housing for people currently living along the Bob Jones Trail. There are 40 permanent housing units on site. Each includes a kitchenette, bathroom, and space for a bed. There's also 14 interim units. Organizers say they plan to begin moving people in over the next few weeks. Yesterday, Democratic candidate for California Governor Javier Becerra held his first public event since election night, taking lots of questions on the slow vote count in California, accusations by President Trump and others of fraud, and whether something like voter ID is needed.
2: Someone show me the fraud that's going on. Someone tell me why we have to make it more difficult for Californians to vote, because that's what this initiative that is being peddled by Donald Trump would do.
1: Becerra is headed to a runoff for governor in November against Republican Steve Hilton. You're up to date with your Central Coast headlines. I'm Ben Hayes.
0: All right, Ben, thank you very much, and good morning. It is 6:09 here on First Look.
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0: And let's start off our day with CHP Officer Rich Sousa. He's standing by at the Caltrans Traffic Management Center. Good morning, Rich. How's it looking out there?
4: Hey, good morning, Andy. Thank you. We have a collision in Santa Maria, northbound 101 at the 166, just before the 166. It looks like there's a couple of vehicles that are now on the right-hand shoulder, and this is causing some minor delays with traffic backing up to about Broadway. So, just be careful in the area that's northbound 101 at the 166. Further north in Los Barrios, it looks like Caltrans just picked up their closure from last night, so all overnight construction has just cleared. We're in good shape there. The rest of Highway 101 looks okay. Five Cities, North County, everything is good. Please be careful out there. Thanks, Andy.
0: You betcha. We'll check in with you again in about a half hour from right now as we get everything going this morning. 6:10, and that weather forecast today is still calling for mostly sunny skies and temperatures that are going to be a little bit warmer than they were yesterday, both North and South County. Yesterday, we were looking for highs near 71 for San Luis and the surrounding areas. Today, we're up to 87. Sunny skies throughout the day. Already not many clouds in the sky at all. Along the beaches, about 82 today. And in the North County, are we going to break that 100-degree mark yet? Close, but not quite. 97, the expected high there. Our current temperatures here on the Central Coast include Los Osos and Morro Bay area at about 58 degrees, San Luis at 57, 56 for Paso, Atascadero, and Templeton, 54 in Santa Margarita, Avila Beach is at 58, and then 61 for Arroyo Grande, Pismo Beach, Grover Beach at 54, 57 in Napomo, and a pair of 55s for Santa Maria and Orchid.
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0: And away we go. It is 6:14. Actually, just switched over 6:15. It's Wednesday, June 10th. We'll be introducing you to a new poll of the day. We've got a little bit of time to weigh in on yesterday's poll. You can do that at 920kvec.com or on the KVEC app. And our poll yesterday, we asked the question, you know, with California allowing mail-in voting and election results can take days or even weeks to be finalized, how do you feel about that process? We gave you four answers. One is winners should be known that night. That's kind of a let's change what it takes to get that done. And a few days are reasonable if it means every vote gets counted or however long it takes, as long as the count is accurate. And then the fourth one was I don't pay attention. So far, we have got a few days is reasonable and however long it takes are leading the pack with 35% each. 27% said most winners should be known that night. So 27% to a little over 70%. And then only 2% said they're not paying attention and it doesn't matter to them. So 6:16, that is a look at what's going on. And it is it's a Wednesday morning, June 10th. On the phone with Terry Banish from the city of Atascadero. Hi, Terry. How are you this morning?
1: I am doing great, Andy. How are you?
0: Good. I feel like I haven't seen you since yesterday afternoon.
1: I know. It's nice. It's like I'm working for you.
0: We had it was such a cool thing hanging out at the Habitat, I guess is the best way to put it, the stopover for the monarch butterflies.
1: Yeah. Monarchs.
0: So tell me about for those who couldn't make it to the ribbon cutting yesterday, let's give them a quick reminder of where it's at and what people can see.
1: Yeah, absolutely. So we have our monarch and pollinator native habitat that's located right off the Highway 101 and Morrow Road. If you're going Highway 41 southbound off ramp right there and headed towards Morrow Bay or Creston, when you make a right at that location, that habitat's right there. It's a parcel of land that's in between both the off ramp and the Chevron station. And it's a monarch and pollinator rest stop. And it's a perfect, it has all of the different native plants that are planted and that are attractors for pollinators. And it will serve as a rest stop between Monterey and Pismo Beach, where they have actual groves. So this is more of like a safety corridor. It's a walking path through to the other side of the residential area and for the residents, a walkway through to the downtown. So it serves as that, as well as beautification of a major corridor in our city. So we're very happy with it. Talks about the zoo, talks about the UC Master Gardeners and the Atascadero Land Preservation Society, ALPS, and they, did a fabulous job as well last night and just showing everything. But all of the different signage that we have has a QR code so you can learn about it. So it's nice. Like an educational little area. So yeah,
0: it was great being a part of it yesterday. Thanks for asking. I appreciate it.
1: Yeah, thank you for being there. That was big time. We need sound out there, but
0: it's always,
1: thanks again.
0: You betcha. So let's talk about what's going on in Atascadero this week. Farmers Market is coming up tonight. That's always the first thing we talk about.
1: Yep, Farmers Market from 3 to 5:30 today at Sunken Gardens in the downtown, and we will have a lot of people out there, so definitely come and support your farmers. They have everything that you need. If you're hungry, they have food. If they're, if it's something that you just want to get, a certain watermelon, for instance, or whatever, they have it out there. They have eggs. They have free-range chicken if you're looking to barbecue. So, yeah, and it also serves as an opportunity just to check out the area of downtown. There's a lot of shops, there's a lot of restaurants. Just kind of gives you an opportunity to check it out. If you have the kids with you, there's Mr. Putter's Putt Putt and Andy's Arcade. You also have their Colony Cinemas on the other side and Wild Fields Brew House, which offers, the arcade games and rollerball and stuff like that, plus food. So, give it an opportunity to come down, check it out, as well as the market, and you make a nice afternoon out there.
0: Yeah, it's going to be a great day. And I got my first tomato off of one of Ralph's tomato plants.
1: Oh, did you?
0: Yeah.
1: Yes.
0: So
1: I got three.
0: Yeah, you can get plants that you're going to plant that will grow well in Atascadero and a whole lot more. All right, and then this weekend, Lakeside Wine Festival is coming up.
1: Yeah, Lakeside Wine Festival is coming up. So the Atascadero Lakeside Wine Festival kicks off 4:00 on Saturday at Atascadero Lake Park. It's the 29th anniversary. They're going to have 100 different wines from more than 60 award-winning wineries that are found throughout Slo County. They're going to have craft beverages from local breweries and cideries, have food available for purchase, live music, as well as several Central Coast bands. There'll be art exhibitors out there, which makes this wine festival much different than other wine festivals because of the art exhibitors that are there, as well as the zoo. So this includes, you know, basically enjoying the entire zoo and drinking wine throughout the zoo, whatever that you're wanting, you know, to have as part of your ticket. And then also we have the Andrew Sedley Jazz Band that will be out there playing music at the zoo too. So have to get your tickets. The tickets are on sale right now. You can go to visit atascadero.com or atascadero-lakesidewinefestival.com or atascaderochamber.org. There's so many different places that you can find your tickets. And now's the time to do that. So there's a festival pass that is available at general admission and gives you all of the live music, all the wine, all the exhibitors, brewers, all that. And that is $87.54 because it has your online fee in there. If you want to buy a festival pass as well as a wine passport, that goes for the whole year, which is pretty cool. And that's $162, but you have this passport that gives you the opportunity to go to different wineries and have free tastings during the year. And for designated drivers, it's about $40 for a designated driver ticket. And we appreciate our designated drivers, so they do get a deal on their ticket. And other than that, it's a great event. We have a great turnout. Already we've had quite a few tickets sold for this event, so get those. 4 to 8 p.m. Saturday, June 13th at Atascadero Lake Park. Parking is available all throughout the Lake Park area, pavilion parking lot, that sort of thing.
0: Right. It's going to be a really good time. So, again, website for more information one more time.
1: Visit atascadero.com, click on events, you'll find it there. It's probably the easiest way to go.
0: All right. And then from what I understand, we got good news because we have Judy Hopps and Nick Wilde are coming to Colony Park.
1: Yes, they are. So we have our Movies in the Park at Colony Park on Saturday evening, and that event starts, you know, around 8-ish for the movie. If you want to go earlier and you're not at the wine festival, get there at 7, and there's going to be a lot of family fun happening. There'll be games, activities, all kinds of things before the movie starts. And then the movies start around 8 o'clock, and they go until 10. And then, yes, Zootopia 2 will be the movie. And this is free to attend, everyone. So get your family out there at Colony Park. It's a beautiful park. It's very secluded and nice. It's on Colony Park softball field number 2. There'll be concessions available for purchase. If you didn't bring any food and you want to do popcorn or something like that, they'll have that out there. And another good opportunity to bring the family out to that and just have a nice evening watching a movie under the stars. It's pretty cool.
0: Well, and not only that, Zootopia is a great movie, or Zootopia 2. They're both really good movies, 1 and 2, and you'll enjoy it. The adults will enjoy it as much as the kids will.
1: Absolutely. And two, we appreciate our sponsors. Movies are not cheap, and a lot of folks don't realize what the cost is to have a movie and show it like that to the public. We have to pay for all kinds of things. So gold sponsor is Waste Management. Silver sponsor is Kenneth's Heating and Air. And then we have friend sponsors, Idler's Home, First Five of San Luis Obispo, Five Star Rain Gutters. So we thank them all for being a part of this event and helping us bring it to life.
0: All right. So, again, that's going to be the Movies in the Park at Colony Park, and that's always a good time. And we'll find out more about other movies that are coming up, excuse me, as we get going. And then we move from movies to concerts at a different park.
1: Yes, we do. So we are going to kick off our summer concert series on Saturday, June 20th at 6:30 p.m. Garden Party will be the first concert that we have, and that's led by Danny Grosseschi, and basically authentic covers of the 60s and 70s, and it's just a great time to be out at Atascadero Lake Park. It's out at the bandstand out there. And then the concert schedule rolls from there. We have June 27th, July 11th, July 25th, August 1st, the 8th, the 15th, and the 29th. And we run it from the Rock and Bees Band to Ghost Monster to Push to Josh Rosenblum, Lady and the Tramps, the Electric Lavender Train, the Cinders Blues Band. And so lots of, you know, different bands coming up. And you can find all of these on visitatascadero.com under events. Saturdays in the Park is awesome. We have different concessions out there for each concert. So bring your wallet for that, because those are, you know, those concerts are free. But you'll want to bring your money to purchase, you know, food if you didn't pack it with you.
0: And if Paradise Shaved Ice is there again, it happens to have the churro sundae. You got to check that out.
1: That sounds good right now.
0: It is so good.
1: It's too early, but it sounds good.
0: It is so good. Well, every band you mentioned is my favorite band. You have a really good lineup for Concerts in the Park this year.
1: We have a really good lineup, and I'm also happy to kind of mention the sponsors, because this is another event that has to be completely supported by sponsors, because there isn't a budget that supports it. So we appreciate our series sponsor, Mechanics Bank, for taking the lead on a series sponsorship with us. We also have Gregor and Alice Jones that helped us with the platinum sponsors, and they do every year. That's platinum sponsor level. So we certainly appreciate Gregor and Alice. Our gold sponsors, we have Waste Management and Solar Ponics. 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And then for our bronze sponsors, we have Five Star Rain Gutters. So hats off to everybody for this. We appreciate it. Also, Fatty's Pizza. Don't want to miss anybody. Thank you so much for your support. Please support these sponsors as well. They're all local folks, and we'd love to see you in their shops and stuff.
0: I still have to figure out how to get Siri to say Fatty's Pizza instead of Fat's Pizza.
1: Oh, yeah.
0: Siri doesn't like the E on the end of there. I love their pizza, though.
1: I call
0: on a regular basis. Last but not least, just a quick mention. I know Tom Waldman was in a couple of times this week talking about We Are Atascadero Pride. That's going to be happening Sunday. Well, there's a bunch of events. There's the Birdcage on Wednesday night, the Dance at the Printery on Friday night. They're taking Saturday off so everybody can go to the Wine Festival. And then Sunday, Pride is going to be back at the park again. It looks like it's going to be a big one.
1: Yeah, it's going to be here at Atascadero Lake Park, and it's Sunday, June 14th from 10 to 5 p.m. They're going to have all kinds of family-friendly event features like live entertainment, vendors, community coming out with their different vendor and services and things like that. So definitely come out for that at Atascadero Lake Park on Sunday.
0: Sounds good. Terry Banish joins us every week from the city of Atascadero. Terry, thanks again for having me out last night for the Monarch Habitat, and we will talk again soon, okay?
1: All righty. Thank you, Andy.
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3: The new Hulu comedy, Alice and Steve, is now streaming. It stars Jemaine Clement and Nicola Walker as the titular best friends whose relationship is tested when Steve starts dating Alice's adult daughter. It's being described as a rom-com, but Walker tells ABC Audio that's not entirely accurate.
4: No one is right and nobody is wrong completely. But everyone behaves appallingly at times.
3: A Good Girl's Guide to Murder is coming to an end. Netflix is renewing the show for a shorter third and final season. Emma Myers will return as teen detective Pip Fitzamobi for 4 more episodes.
5: A salute to the men on the deck of that ship.
3: Ragtime is getting a 2-week extension after its Tony's win for Best Musical Revival. The musical will now play its final performance on Sunday, August 16th. Mike DeBusky, ABC News.
0: All right, Mike, thank you very much. And big news right now in terms of the entertainment world, Toy Story 5, everybody is talking about. They had the premiere, and Taylor Swift's got a new song, and in fact, a lot of people are calling it Tay Story. Tom says Taylor's Toy Story 5 song was, Tom Hanks, that is, said it was kept top secret from the cast until release day. Toy Story 5 hits theaters on June 19th. Tom says the original song was kept top secret. Did not know until literally the moment came. They ushered us into a soundproof room and said, tonight at 9 p.m., the true end title song is going to drop. And it's by Taylor Swift, which is pretty cool. The song, by the way, is called I Knew It, I Knew You. I don't know how well you can hear this. This is just a little

0: And I know we've been playing it on our sister station, K-Jug, and it's an awesome song. And then she finished off tonight by bringing Randy Newman up to the piano, and they did a duet of You've Got a Friend in Me to a standing ovation when all was said and done. So pretty cool stuff going on with Toy Story 5, which is going to be coming out. I think Toy Story is one of those that whether you got kids or grandkids or not, you're probably going to wind up seeing it at some point. That's going to wrap up this part of the show today. We've got another segment coming up for you here shortly. It's a Wednesday morning, June the 10th. We'll find out what's coming up to talk to you about. See if Brad Mielke is going to be joining us or who's going to be stopping by this morning. Welcome to First Look.
1: Inflation hasn't been this bad in 3 years. The Consumer Price Index showing prices in May 4.2% higher than a year ago. The increase largely driven by higher prices for gas and groceries. And Bankrate's Stephen Cates says they won't subside until the war with Iran ends.
2: I think that we may start to settle, you know, into a bit of a high level, higher for longer here. So I don't think that we're necessarily going to keep accelerating at this pace, but we're going to have inflation that's elevated for the duration of this conflict.
1: President Trump this morning saying Iran will, quote, pay the price after he says the Iranians have waited too long to strike a peace deal. This morning, the president signs a $70 billion measure to fund immigration enforcement. Democrat Graham Plattner winning his Senate primary in Maine. Despite some recent controversies, he will face incumbent Susan Collins in a race that could help decide the balance of power in the Senate. This is ABC News.
3: On June 10, 1776, the Second Continental Congress delayed a final vote on Richard Henry Lee's resolution for independence until July 1st. Delegates debated the bold proposal declaring the colonies free and independent from British rule, but many moderates wanted additional support before committing to separation. Some representatives also needed to return home to attain approval from their colonial governments before proceeding. To avoid losing valuable time, Congress would appoint a committee to draft a formal declaration explaining why the colonies sought independence from Great Britain. The postponement allowed leaders to strengthen unity among the colonies while preparing the historic statement that later became the Declaration of Independence. And that's the way it was 250 years ago today. This quarter millennial minute has been brought to you by the History Center of San Luis Obispo County. Please check us out at historycentersLO.org. Celebrating America's 250th birthday this July and all year, this is History Center Executive Director Steve Schmidt. Happy 250th, America.
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0: Well, once again, good morning and welcome to First Look. It is 6:34. It's Wednesday, June 10th. We've got a lot to talk about today. We've got the folks from Jack's Helping Hand are going to be joining us a little bit later on. Right now, though, it's time for news, traffic, and weather. Ben Hayes is here to start that off.
1: Good morning with your Central Coast headlines. I'm Ben Hayes. Firefighters in San Luis Obispo County have an additional resource available for wildfire response as a CH-47D Chinook helitanker arrived at the Paso Robles Air Attack Base under an exclusive use contract for the 2026 fire season. The aircraft, designated Helitanker 7PJ, is the same Chinook helicopter that supported local firefighting operations last year. The helicopter can conduct nighttime firefighting missions, allowing it to operate during hours when many other aircraft are unavailable. KSBY reports a new sign has gone up at the Cayucas Landing Annex, directing visitors to the Cayucas History Museum. Previously located in the back of a Cayucas surf shop, it's the first time the nonprofit has had a dedicated space. The museum currently has two exhibits, one the Native American exhibit, another on the pier. The museum is open weekends, 11 a.m. to 3 p.m. Reporter John Fink says Gregory Bovino is launching a possible White House run.
2: The former Border Patrol commander has set up an exploratory committee for a 2028 presidential bid after retiring in March following nearly 30 years on the job. Bovino told News Nation he could move forward with a full campaign and says he supports large-scale deportations, even saying he would take a front-line role as president. He became known during the Trump administration's immigration crackdown and has stayed outspoken since leaving government, including criticism of current policies.
1: And Democrats Chain Kim and State Senator Ben Allen are advancing to the November general election in the race for California Insurance Commissioner. Kim, a member of the San Francisco Board of Supervisors, is leading the way with 27% of the vote. Allen has 20%. The winner will succeed Ricardo Lara, the former Democratic lawmaker who has served two terms as insurance commissioner. You're up to date with your Central Coast headlines. I'm Ben Hayes.
0: Ben, thank you very much and good morning. It is 6:37 right now on First Look.
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0: And when it comes to traffic, we're going to find out what's going on over at the Caltrans Traffic Management Center. We've got CHP Officer Rich Souza standing by. Good morning, Rich. How's it looking out there on that drive to work?
4: Hey, good morning, Eddie. Thank you. We have some heavy traffic in Santa Maria. This is northbound 101 at the 166. Excuse me. We had a couple of vehicles on the right-hand shoulder standing by with a tow truck, and this was causing some minor backups to about Broadway. So just expect some delays in the area. It looks like the tow truck has since towed these vehicles off to the 166. So all lanes are open. Just be patient. Once you get past there, it's pretty much a smooth ride through Napomo and the Five Cities. North County, also in good shape. Thank you all for driving safe this morning. Thanks, Andy.
0: You bet. We'll check in with you again in about a half hour from right now, see if anything has changed. 6:37 at weather forecast today. Still calling for sunshine, blue skies, and warm temperatures. It is, it's warming up all over the place. South County, we were in the low 70s yesterday. Today, we're looking for a high of 87, 82 for the Beachell areas of the Central Coast today, which is pretty warm. Sunny skies in North County, 97, and that means we're probably going to break 100 degrees in some of the outlying areas, Creston, San Miguel, Shandon, where it tends to get just a little bit hotter. Our current temps include Santa Maria and Orchid, Napomo, Grover Beach, all at 59, 60 in Pismo, 62 for Arroyo Grande, Avila Beach, 59 in Los Osos, Morro Bay, and Cayucas, 57s straight across the board along the 101 in the North County, and it's 60 here in Slo.
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11: From ABC News Wall Street Now, U.S. stocks fell overnight after military strikes on Iran that the White House calls self-defense. During Tuesday trading, the Dow Jones pulled off an 86-point gain to close at 50,872. The S&P lost a 0.25%, the NASDAQ gave up 1%. Troubling news for retirees. The trust fund that helps to pay monthly Social Security benefits is projected to be depleted in the last 3 months of 2032. Without congressional action, retirees then would see a 22% drop in benefits. What's old is new again, even in the world of crime. Police departments nationwide are seeing a sudden increase in the number of automotive airbag thefts. The Honda Civic and Honda Accord are some of the most popular targets. And there's a new flavor of M&M's, banana nut bread. It's the latest in the Candy Maker's bakery collection. Bananas, though, are not a key ingredient. The list only mentions natural and artificial flavors. Jim Ryan, ABC News.
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0: Now let's take a look at what's going on in sports this morning. Of course, we are going to start off with the NHL. Jordan Staal scored twice, including the game winner. The Hurricanes pull even with the Golden Knights. Jordan scored his second goal of the game, stretched out on his stomach at 6:32 in the third period to put the Hurricanes ahead for good in their 5-3 victory on Tuesday night over the Vegas Golden Knights in even the Stanley Cup final after four games. It's 2-2. Game 5 coming up Thursday night in Carolina. Mark Stone, William Karlsson, and Brett Howden scored goals for the Golden Knights, and Carter Hart made 23 saves. Karlsson also had an assist. Texas quarterback Brendan Sorsby, holy moly, have you been following this one? He's been granted a temporary injunction against the NCAA, which would allow him to play college football this season. Sorsby was initially ruled ineligible after he bet on college and pro sports, which is illegal for NCAA players to do. He wagered almost $90,000 over 4 years, including 40 bets involving the team where he was a freshman on the team in 2022. The NCAA declined Texas Tech's appeal to reinstate Sorsby on Friday. However, a judge agreed the quarterback's attorneys on Monday that Sorsby would suffer a probable irreparable injury if he wasn't allowed to return to the team. As part of the injunction, he's going to be suspended for the first two games of the season, and he needs to continue counseling and treatment for his gambling and anxiety disorders. So the young man's got a lot going on there. In Major League Baseball, it looks like everybody played yesterday. Dodgers on the road. They beat the Pirates in Pittsburgh 12-3. Everybody else at home, how did we do? Angels had a great game. Beat the Astros 10-1. Padres got beat by the Reds 5-3. The Giants lost one to the Nationals 6-3. And the A's just edged the Brewers, and that was in Sacramento, 7-5, the final there. I haven't scrolled down yet to see who's playing today. The Padres are hosting the Reds again. Giants have got the Nationals in town. Dodgers still on the road to take on the Pirates. And the A's have got the Brewers and the Angels and Astros. So all the same teams meeting up today, and I believe that's all in the same places, too. 6:44. And that's going to wrap up a look at sports for you here this morning. I know that one of the things that they did yesterday that happened just as we were finishing up the show is they named the crew for the new Artemis 3 mission. And I thought we would delve into that a little bit more with ABC.
12: The news can be tough to listen to right now. Wars, elections, it can all feel the same. Sometimes I'm like, you know what? Take me back to the Artemis 2 mission.
13: The crew of Artemis 2, now bound for the moon.
12: Remember that? A couple months ago, when a group of astronauts went back to the moon for the first time in decades.
14: I was awestruck. I actually shed tears.
12: Everyone all around the world seemed to come together in wonder, gazing up at the sky as they whipped around the far side of the moon.
15: The sun has gone behind the moon, and the corona is still visible, and it's bright, and it creates a halo almost around the entire moon.
12: Why can't we see stuff like that more often? Well, you're about to get your chance a lot more often. Remember, NASA says Artemis 2 was just the next chapter in what will be a very ambitious story. The U.S. is planning a whole series of Artemis missions that will culminate in us landing on the moon and setting up outposts on the lunar surface. As we advance closer to that, the pace of these missions are supposed to keep accelerating. Well, yesterday, NASA unveiled its next mission.
16: Artemis 3 will be an extraordinary demonstration of what is possible when the greatest aerospace companies across the United States, alongside our European partners, come together.
12: And our team was there at the Johnson Space Center to meet them. Let's head over to Houston right now, where we find ABC's transportation correspondent Gio Benitez. Gio, first off, what should we know about Artemis 3? Like, how is this going to differ from what we saw back in April?
17: Well, first of all, Brad, I'm so glad that you feel the same way about Artemis 2 as I do. I'm always trying to go back to Artemis 2 because it was so special. And that's exactly the feeling you get when you meet these new astronauts for Artemis 3.
18: The Artemis 2 crew, comrade, hands you the baton. You got the controls.
17: And what's cool about this is, remember, Artemis 2 was all about going around the moon and back. That famous slingshot that we talked about, those amazing pictures that were sent back to planet Earth showing the moon and the Earth. Just extraordinary stories there. Artemis 3 is a little different. It's not exactly a moonshot. It's actually going to go around Earth's orbit. But the whole point is to have it rendezvous and dock with the lunar landers that are eventually going to be used to actually land on the moon.
19: To those who ask, wait a minute, is this realistic? What do you say?
20: Oh, of course it is.
17: And I was talking to the NASA Administrator Jared Isaacman about this, and he actually said that this mission is actually more complicated than Artemis 2 going to the moon because you're talking about several different launches that have to happen.
20: In a span of, call it a couple weeks, 3 weeks probably at most, you're going to see the three most powerful rockets in the world, and those spacecraft are all going to converge in low Earth orbit as you undertake this multi-spacecraft rendezvous and docking, effort.
17: SpaceX has to launch the lunar lander. Blue Origin has to launch their lunar lander. And then, of course, the Artemis 3 rocket has to launch these astronauts into space.
20: So it's exciting. It's a lot of energy, you know, thinking about this campaign that we're undertaking to return astronauts to the surface of the moon and build a moon base. I can't think of a better time to be at NASA.
12: So then who are the astronauts, Gio? I feel like every time there's an Artemis mission, it's more and more like the NBA Finals, like introducing the starting lineups. Who are these guys?
17: Yeah, so these guys are actually, a lot of them are vets, and they've been to space. Most of them have been to space.
19: What did you say when you got the call?
21: Yes. Followed very quickly by a thank you.
19: Yeah. So I got a chance to speak with them, and they were just ecstatic about this. What's it been like sitting with the secret for so long?
22: Hard.
19: Yes, so hard.
17: So we have Randy Bresnik. He's the commander.
21: You're like,
1: okay, I can't say anything or screw anything up until the actual announcement happened this morning. Because they can still pull my name and put somebody else in.
19: And, you know, we have Luca Parmitano. He's the pilot. He's actually from Italy, so he's an ESA astronaut.
2: We want to push the envelope. We want to open it up.
21: There's so many great astronauts, so to be selected is just a huge honor.
19: You have Colonel Frank Rubio. He's the mission specialist. And then you have Andre Douglas. He's also a mission specialist.
22: We're trying to be one of those cornerstones of the overall architecture to make sure that we can get this done for those next missions. It's going to be super important.
19: This is actually going to be his first time going to space, but guess what? He was the backup option for Artemis II. So wow. If one of the astronauts for Artemis II actually backed out or something happened to them, then he would have come in. So he had all that training before.
2: And Andre, we saw your dad out there.
22: Oh, you did? Yeah. It's funny because on the previous mission, we told him that I got assigned on Father's Day 2 years ago. So it was just very unique where we're very close to it now, and it's a repeat.
19: So, you know, Luca, the Italian, Luca Parmitano, he actually made headlines years ago when he had this accident while he was on a spacewalk. And it turns out that he almost drowned because the coolant within the spacesuit had started leaking, and it was a whole thing. Oh. And it was really a scary accident. And so I said to him, I'm like, you were ready to go back to space?
2: That somehow didn't keep you away from space. I was ready to go out the next day after the accident. I just wanted to get my job done.
19: That's how dedicated these guys are.
2: We understand that there are risks. And as a matter of fact, this mission specifically is going out there so that the next mission can have a lower level of risk, because we will have experienced and smoothed out some of the systems and make it better for them.
12: That's unbelievable. And Gio, it just reminds me, like, we're going to see more and more of these. I feel like for a generation, if you were a NASA astronaut and you wanted to go to space, like, maybe you go up to the space station, but, like, that was kind of your limit, I assume. Now it seems like there's a ton of things. Like, you could be standing on the moon in a matter of years. So how does this all fit in with NASA's timeline for what happens next?
19: I mean, I think we're probably going to start seeing launches every year. And that's kind of the plan right now. So this next launch, Artemis 3, this is going to happen next year. And remember, so we had Artemis 2 this year, then Artemis 3 is next year. And then the next one after that is to land on the moon.
20: This is just the beginning. You know, if you think about 50 years past and what the next 50 years are going to look like, you're going to see more people living and working in space. You're going to see an orbital economy. You're going to have multiple commercial space stations.
19: Obviously, a lot of things have to go right, especially on this next mission, because you don't want to be in a dangerous situation. But that is what they're hoping for. They are hoping for regular launches, because that's the only way to make this moon base that they want happen.
12: Unbelievable. And the fact that they're rolling them out like clockwork at this point. All right. Gio Benitez, they're in Houston right now. Thank you so much.
19: Thank you, Brad.
0: All right. And anybody who's listened to this show for any length of time knows that that we are definitely fans of the space missions here. You know, a lot of people grew up hearing that breakfast is the most important meal of the day. You get up, you pour a bowl of cereal, you grab some toast, maybe scarf down a Pop-Tart on the way out the door. But now, more and more people are doing something that would have shocked our parents and our grandparents. They're skipping breakfast altogether. In fact, a new survey shows that millions of Americans regularly delay their first meal until late morning, maybe even lunchtime. And they're doing it. Some are doing it because they're busy. Others are following fasting plans. And some just saying they're not hungry when they wake up. Now, here's the interesting part. The science on breakfast isn't nearly as clear-cut as it used to be. For years, experts said skipping breakfast would slow your metabolism, lead to weight gain. But more recent research suggests not quite that simple. For some people, eating breakfast helps control their hunger and gives them energy throughout the day. For others, delaying the first meal may help them, you know, eat fewer calories overall. So the key seems to be less about when you eat and more about what you're eating. A breakfast loaded with protein and fiber and some healthy fats can keep you satisfied throughout the course of the morning into the afternoon. The giant sugary pastry and caramel macchiato that you drink, you may be hungry again before your first meeting. And there's another reason that breakfast may be disappearing. Life is moving faster. A lot of people are just grabbing a quick coffee, heading straight to work. Others are juggling kids and commutes, and it doesn't leave them much time to sit down for eggs and bacon. And breakfast foods aren't exactly cheap anymore. Unless you shop at Spencer's, if you priced a dozen eggs, they're getting up there. Sometimes coffee feels like a pretty heavy purchase. So is skipping breakfast good or bad? The answer seems to be depends. If you're energized, maintaining a healthy weight and getting good nutrition throughout the day, you'll be just fine. But if you're dragging by 10 a.m., overeating later, or feeling lightheaded, your body might be telling you it wants something in the tank. Either way, breakfast has gone from being a daily requirement to a personal choice. And that might be one of the biggest changes of all. The meal that's once known as the most important part of the day is becoming pretty optional. Now, for me, I do eat breakfast every day. I found that I need a little protein to get started. It might be, a couple of eggs. It might be a handful of pistachios or a yogurt with some blueberries in it. I've been trying to eat a lot healthier these days, but I definitely try to get some sort of a protein-style breakfast. And in a couple of days a week, oatmeal, just because. So how about you? In fact, we're going to turn that into our poll of the day. Now, the poll is not going to be up until just after 7 o'clock, so you got about 5 more minutes before you can take it. In fact, right now, our current poll is still up. It had to do with mail-in voting, so you got about 5 minutes left to take yesterday's poll before we get our final results in. We'll talk about that just after 7, and then the new poll will be up. Do you eat breakfast, yes or no? Simple one. This morning. It's going to be up through 7 o'clock tomorrow morning. So take that poll, and let's see if we can figure out what the breakfast is. We've also got tickets to give away a little bit later on to see Kenny G, June 17th. That is a week from tonight at the Fremont Theater. It's going to be a really good show. Love Kenny G's music. And you've got a chance to go. I've got a pair of tickets we'll give away this morning. Also coming up in our just at the start of our next segment, we'll give you our keyword of the day today. Give you a chance to text in on the Frederick Law text line and win some tickets. Had some pretty excited winners. David from Guadalupe was yesterday's winner. And he was really stoked about being able to go. You might be today's winner. We've got 3 more sets of tickets to give away, one each day for the rest of the week. We'll talk more about that. Thank you very much for being a part of First Look today. Also coming up in the next hour, we check in with Riley. Riley Sherlock from Jack's Helping Hand is going to be joining us to talk about some of the things that Jack's has got going on. This is News Talk 920 at FM 96.5 KBEC.

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1: Let's check the economy with Joe Brittingham. 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
8: From ABC News, I'm Sherry Preston. President Trump has said that prices will go down as soon as the war with Iran ends, but the war is still going on and prices are still going up. The Labor Department reporting today that inflation is at its highest level in 3 years and gas prices are leading the way.
9: In the 12 months leading up to May, consumer prices, with food and energy included, rose 4.2%. To illustrate just how much more we're paying, Moody's Analytics says the average American household has pumped an extra $510 into the family car since the start of the Iran war.
8: ABC's Jim Ryan. Airline fares jumped 2.7% in May and are nearly 27% higher than a year ago. Electricity rates up almost 6% since last year, and clothing is 4.2% more expensive. The United States and Iran exchanging fire overnight, as President Trump says Iran has taken too long to reach a peace deal, so will now pay the price. ABC News security analyst Mick Mulroy says Iran is using the Strait of Hormuz as leverage.
10: Right now, Iran thinks that controlling the straits gives them a lot of leverage. They're asking for everything up front before the U.S. even gets to a nuclear agreement. Sanctions relief, unfreezing assets, all these things that Iran wants, but they want it to simply open the strait, which isn't theirs to control in the first place, and obviously was open before the war started.
8: Microsoft co-founder Bill Gates on Capitol Hill today telling the House Oversight Committee what he knows about Jeffrey Epstein. Before heading in, Gates said,
11: "Glad to be here voluntarily to testify, to help with the committee's work. I'll start with an opening statement in the hearing room. I hope my testimony is helpful to the work important work of the committee to find justice for the victims.
8: Gates' name mentioned thousands of times in the Epstein files. California vote counting is over. Republican Steve Hilton will face Democrat Javier Becerra in the governor's race this fall. You're listening to ABC News.
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8: The NBA Finals resume tonight in New York with a quieter presence around the Garden.
14: The city will still enforce a multi-block security perimeter. A large watch party planned for just outside the arena has been scaled down and will now be a ticketed event. Madison Square Garden, which is owned by Trump ally James Dolan, issuing a statement calling the mayor and police commissioner party poopers, saying Monday's restrictions were never about the president, just a convenient excuse to restrict how and when Knicks fans celebrate.
8: ABC's Sophie Flay. Looks like Bill Pulte will be getting the director of national intelligence job, at least in an acting capacity, despite the revolt by several lawmakers who say he's not at all qualified for the job.
10: Right now, Iran thinks that
14: the president is moving forward with Bill Pulte as acting director of national intelligence, despite bipartisan concern about his lack of experience. Democrats now threatening to oppose reauthorizing the Foreign Intelligence Surveillance Act, or FISA, as long as Pulte remains in the position. FISA allows the government to collect the communications of non-citizens overseas.
8: ABC's Karen Waugh. Say hello to new sunscreen.
15: I just can't emphasize enough how much dermatologists and the broader skincare community have been like clamoring for this for so long. And I think the bottom line here is that American sunscreen is about to get a huge upgrade.
8: It's Tony Salzman with the ABC News Medical Unit says the FDA has added a new ultraviolet filter to sunscreen. Sherry Preston, ABC News.
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0: Good morning with your Central Coast headlines. I'm Ben Hayes. A man is under arrest following a deadly crash on Highway 46 West over the weekend. The California Highway Patrol reports 21-year-old Oscar Pena Estrada of Cambria was driving a 2014 Ford Mustang westbound on the 46 east of Green Valley Road Sunday morning when, for unknown reasons, the vehicle traveled into the oncoming lane, colliding head-on with a 2016 Ram. Pena Estrada suffered major injuries in the crash and was taken to a local hospital for treatment while also being placed under arrest on suspicion of driving under the influence. A passenger in his vehicle identified as 29-year-old Cesar Pena Estrada was killed. The driver and passenger in the Ram reportedly sustained minor injuries. After just 10 months of construction, a ribbon-cutting ceremony took place yesterday for the new Welcome Home Village off Johnson Avenue in San Luis Obispo. KSBY reports it's a $10.5 million state grant-funded community of permanent supportive housing for people currently living along the Bob Jones Trail. There are 40 permanent housing units on site. Each includes a kitchenette, bathroom, and space for a bed. There's also 14 interim units. Organizers say they plan to begin moving people in over the next few weeks. Yesterday, Democratic candidate for California Governor Javier Becerra held his first public event since election night, taking lots of questions on the slow vote count in California, accusations by President Trump and others of fraud, and whether something like voter ID is needed.
1: Someone show me the fraud that's going on. Someone tell me why we have to make it more difficult for Californians to vote, because that's what this initiative that is being peddled by Donald Trump would do.
0: Becerra's headed to a runoff for governor in November against Republican Steve Hilton. You're up to date with your Central Coast headlines. I'm Ben Hayes.
2: Ben, thank you very much and good morning. It is 7:09 here on First Look.
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2: And when it comes to traffic, we're going to head over to the Caltrans Traffic Management Center, and that's where CHP Officer Rich Souza is standing by. Good morning, Rich. How's it looking out there?
4: Hey, good morning, Andy. Thank you. Highway 101 looks much better. The heavy traffic in Santa Maria has cleared northbound 101 at the 166. Traffic appears to be moving at the speed limit now, so we're in good shape there. The rest of Highway 101 also looks pretty clear. The Pomo, Five Cities, all the way up to Paso Robles. Everything is really much, it's looking really nice out there. Thank you for being safe this morning. Thanks, Andy.
2: You betcha. We'll check in with you again in about a half hour from right now. It is 7:10 here on First Look, and that weather forecast today is still calling for sunny and hot. Clouds already gone. In fact, not many to start with today, and not much fog. It's just sunshine, blue skies over the next 2 to 3 days, and quite a bit hotter. South County, San Luis, and the Inland Valley is 87 today. Looks like 82 along the beaches. If you're in the North County, 97 along the 101. Some of the outlying areas, Creston, Shandon, San Miguel, Bradley. Looks like you're going to be just a little over 100 today. So it could be really, really hot out there. Make sure you're taking care. Current temps already climbing up a little bit. San Luis, we're at 63. 59 in the North County. 58 for Morro Bay, Cayucas, 61 in Los Osos, Avila Beach, 64 in Arroyo Grande and Pismo Beach. Grover Beach at 62, 61 in Pomo. Both Santa Maria and Orchid say they are at 60 this hour.
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0: United States Deputy Sheriff's Association is a national nonprofit and America's largest non-governmental provider of services to law enforcement. 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
2: All right, good morning and welcome to First Look. 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And our key phrase today, because it's got to be different every day. We've already used, let's see, we used saxophone on the first day. We used songbird yesterday. Today, I want you to text in curly hair. So if you text in the words curly hair, I know you're going to be talking about Kenny G, and you'll be entered into today's contest. You text that in, by the way, to the Frederick Law text line, 805-543-8830. Just a simple text, just the words curly hair. I mean, you can put anything else in there. You can have good morning. Yeah, I mean, you can talk about what's going on. This isn't one of those where you need like an update, where you need just that word alone. But as long as the words curly hair are in there, then I'll know you want to enter the contest for Kenny G tickets. We've got those tickets in-house, by the way. So this one's a little different. You'll actually have to swing by the station and pick them up and do that before next Wednesday. 7:14 here on First Look. In studio this morning with Riley Sherlock from Jack's Helping Hand. Hi, Riley. How are you?
3: I'm doing well. How are you, Andy?
2: I'm doing good. I'm not even going to attempt to remember with all the different titles that Jack's had. What is your official title at Jack's?
3: I am the event and volunteer coordinator.
2: Okay. I know you've been at every event that I have ever been at that Jack's has, and you always have your hands in the pie there, making sure everything works well.
3: Oh, absolutely. There's a lot involved with our events.
2: There so, are. Yes. There are. The last time I think I bumped into you was the Christmas party at Madonna Inn.
3: Yep.
2: And I know it's good to have you in again. We got a lot to talk about. Barbecues coming up.
3: Yes, it is. June 27th at the Santa Margarita Ranch. We are so excited. It's our 20th year, actually. So
2: right.
3: 20th annual celebration, which is just a huge accomplishment for Jack's Helping Hand.
2: That is. Leslie and Bridget were in last week talking about the 20th anniversary and how good it feels to have made it 20 years. And the work that you're doing has grown just exponentially, hasn't it?
3: Yeah, well, it's pretty amazing because our barbecue is what funds our assistance program. And just in 2026 alone, we have had 554 requests, which is about a little over $100,000 in requests that we've already had this year.
2: Wow, that's just this year.
3: Yes.
2: That's pretty incredible. Now, the good news is that if you're listening and don't have tickets for the barbecue, you can't go.
3: That is true.
2: That's the good news,
3: yes, though. It is. We are very excited. We are sold out. So, you know, we have some amazing sponsors. We have our tables filled, our tickets filled. But we do have volunteer opportunities if anybody wants to come and help out and see the barbecue for themselves.
2: If you would like to be a part of what Jack's does, this is a perfect time to be able to do that. What kind of things are you looking for volunteers?
3: Yeah, we need help with our silent auction. We have incredible donations this year, and we need people to help run the tables. We need help with registration. You know, we have around 600 people attending this event, so getting everyone checked in is a job into itself, and so we need all the help we can have there. And then we also have our beer and wine tents that we do need some extra hands for, too.
2: Okay. Now, I know a lot of people listen in on a weekly basis, and you think, man, I wish there was something I could do. I don't have any extra dollars to donate right now. This is the perfect opportunity just to spend a little time and really help Jack's accomplish his mission.
3: Yeah, absolutely. And, you know, it's a really fun-filled event for attendees and volunteers alike. You know, right. If you volunteer with us, you still get to hang out. There's a little bit of downtime, so you can have dinner. You can listen to our family speakers. You can enjoy the auction. It's, you know, you're not going to be working the whole time.
2: Okay. How much? Now, what? Give me the dates and when you need them there by again.
3: Yeah, so it's going to be June 27th at the Santa Margarita Ranch. Okay. And volunteers arrive around 3 just for a quick little orientation and show them what they're going to be doing. And okay. Then guests arrive at 4.
2: At 4 o'clock, and then away we go from there.
3: Exactly.
2: Owen Beck is going to be your MC this year.
3: Yes, we have Owen Beck and Grace Reddy. The Paul and Bridget Reddy's daughter is also going to be MCing, which
2: nice.
3: Is awesome.
2: Yes. Nice. I'm going to be there playing some dancing music afterwards.
3: Yes, we're very excited.
2: Really looking forward to that. I think we're going to party afterwards, and it's going to be a good time. And Jimmy Settle is going to be doing your auctioneering this year.
3: Yes, he is incredible. He's been with us from the beginning, and we could not be more thankful for him.
2: If people want to volunteer and be a part of it, what do they need to do? Do they call, go to the website? What's the best way to do that?
3: Honestly, anything. You can email me, riley@jackshelpinghand.org. You can call our office, or we have a volunteer submission on our website as well. So there are a few different ways to get a hold of me, but I'll be there.
2: Okay. 20 years. That's an accomplishment, isn't it?
3: Yeah, it's pretty amazing. And it's really cool to be able to see all of the people who have been attending since year one.
2: Right.
3: We have so many guests who, you know, it's marked in their calendar every single year, and they are there year after year.
2: When did you join Jack's? How long have you been there?
3: So this is my 5th barbecue. I was actually just trying to figure it out the other day. I joined Jack's Helping Hand in January of 2022.
2: Okay. And what made you decide that, because you're there full time, that's your full time job, right?
3: Yep.
2: What made you decide that that's what you wanted to do? Did you have a background in nonprofits before, or did you tell me about it?
3: Yeah. You know, I always have had a deep love for volunteering, for nonprofits. I have known the Reddys for almost my whole life, and I was working at a winery, and Bridget came up to me and asked, you know, they have a position available, they'd love to have me, and I said, why not? I like events, and I love volunteering, so I'd love to be able to coordinate volunteers, and I haven't looked back since.
2: All right. Well, and you do a great job, too, because every event that that I've been to that you've been a part of has just been like a well-oiled machine.
3: Thank you. Thank you. 5 years. I feel like I'm finally getting it.
2: Yeah. And there's no doubt you're going to be there for a long time, too. It's one of those organizations where people, once you become a part of Jack's, you're with them for as long as it takes.
3: We're just one big family.
2: Yeah. So anything else we want to talk about today?
3: Yeah, you know what? I would love to give a little shout out to our sponsors for our event.
2: Oh, yes, yes, yes.
3: This is truly, you know, our sponsors are the ones who are helping us to be able to even put on the event. So we have Sousa Construction, Paso Robles Horse Park, Adventist Health. We also have Bragg Construction and Platinum Industries. They're new this year, which is always so fun to see new businesses come in. AEDs for Hearts. Era Management Company. We have Atala Law, Tom Garris, who has been there from the very beginning. A lot of these sponsors have been here
2: right from
3: forever.
2: The start.
3: Coast Hills Credit Union, Whiskey and June, and Reese Family Mortuary.
2: Nice. Yeah. Now, there's still room, probably not for this one, for a sponsor to get on board, because it's coming up pretty quick. But for other events you've got coming up, if somebody's interested in sponsoring and being a part of it in a big way like that, what do they need to do?
3: Yeah, you can call our office and ask for Riley, and I can go through any sponsorship opportunities. We have a few available for our golf tournament, which is going to be in September.
2: Oh, okay.
3: And then or, you know, we have sponsorship opportunities at the park as well.
2: Okay.
3: So those are kind of year-round opportunities, and we have a really great team over there who is putting out some cool stuff.
2: Well, and you can now at the park, you can get things like bricks and things that sponsorship has a lot of different levels to it as well.
3: Yeah, exactly. We actually just got our first shipment of bricks in yesterday, so now we got to lay our eyes on them, and they are beautiful. We cannot wait.
2: I'll bet they are. I'll bet they are. All right. Well, if you'd like more information, jackshelpinghand.org. Correct?
3: Yes, that is correct.
2: Okay, Riley Sherlock is in, and you are again the
3: event and volunteer coordinator.
2: Okay, thanks so much for coming in, and we will see you again soon, okay?
3: Thanks for having me.
2: You betcha. It is 7:21. We heard in the ABC Network News just a little bit about a new sunscreen that is coming out, and we've got a little deep dive with another start here.
4: It's that time of year when Americans are heading to the beach, they're having fun in the sun, and hopefully to protect themselves, they're lathering up. Doesn't matter your skin tone, sunscreen is key to preventing skin cancer. The formula really hasn't changed much in years, but soon you could start seeing new ingredients in American sunblock. Sony, have you hung out with these people who, like, they always go to Europe and they're like, oh, American sunscreen's trash. Like, you have to go to Europe for the good stuff. This is a thing, right?
5: It's definitely a thing. And
4: this is Sony Salzman from ABC's medical unit, who says it is common for skincare experts to fly into Paris or Madrid and immediately head to the local pharmacy to pick up a bunch of European sunscreen. Well, yesterday, the FDA gave American companies the green light to join that party.
5: It's bemotrizinol. This is an ingredient that you can get in sunscreens in other countries, and you have been able to for decades, but you can't get it in the United States. But the FDA has just said that they are going to allow this ingredient in sunscreens. And this is something that has dermatologists and TikTok skincare influencers alike just absolutely celebrating.
4: BEMT, as it's known, is an ingredient that solves a few problems. So, take your average American sunscreen. It rubs right into your skin, but can also be absorbed into your bloodstream. Now, there's no hard evidence that that is dangerous, but if you can avoid that, you might as well, right? This is one reason many people have shifted to mineral sunscreens. They actually don't penetrate the skin.
5: Mineral sunscreens, they're very effective. They physically block the sun effectively, but they leave this white cast on your skin, which can look kind of funny on everyone, but especially for people who have darker skin tones.
4: BEMT solves both of these issues. It doesn't enter the bloodstream, and it can still be rubbed into your skin without the white film. It's also considered better at blocking UV rays.
5: I just can't emphasize enough how much dermatologists and the broader skincare community have been like clamoring for this for so long. And I think the bottom line here, Brad, is that American sunscreen is about to get a huge upgrade.
4: So what took so long? Well, for years, there have been several regulatory hurdles, including the fact that American sunscreen is regulated as an over-the-counter drug, not a cosmetic like lotion. What's next, though? Like mayonnaise on French fries? Like no ice in our drinks? Like what, we're just Europeanizing ourselves? So you're down with this?
5: It's not just Europe, Brad.
4: Turns out she's right. This ingredient has been approved in Asian countries and Australia. It's been around for decades. They've had it made in the shade. But finally, when they talk to Americans, they can stop rubbing it in.
2: Rubbing it in, see what he did there? It is 7:24, and don't forget, our chance for tickets to see Kenny G is up and rolling. We've been getting texts this morning in on the Frederick Law text line, 805-543-8830, talking a little bit about curly hair. Curly hair is the keywords that you need to win today. Curly hair are the keywords that you need to win, and you can text that in along with a good morning or whatever you'd like. Like I said, text line is always open, and we love hearing from you. Right now, we're going to find out. Gordon Deal had a little chat about some of the statues. Remember over the last few years, they've been taking statues down just to be politically correct? Well, some of those statues are getting dusted off and put back up again.
6: The statue wars that swept away monuments 6 years ago are back. This time, the battle is to restore them. Some regional examples from Cameron McWhorter, reporter at the Wall Street Journal. Cam, what's going on?
7: Well, there is a growing pushback to all the statues that were removed very quickly over a period of time in 2020 and 2021. You remember George Floyd was killed in Minneapolis, and that sparked a lot of removals of Confederate monuments, and then it spread to other monuments as well. So all kinds of monuments were taken down, including a bunch for Christopher Columbus, who indigenous people have historical problems with. And that led to the one focus of this story is Columbus, Ohio, which is named after Christopher Columbus, took down its giant statue of Columbus in front of City Hall. And there are a group of Italian-American organizations that are suing to try to get that statue back up. But we also write about other communities where, for example, a highway marker that's dedicated to Robert E. Lee has just come back up to public view on private land, but public view in Charleston, South Carolina. There's a push to try to bring statues that were taken down back into public spaces.
6: Where is that statue of Christopher Columbus in Columbus, Ohio right now?
7: It is sitting on its back in a city facility with yellow caution tape around it. And it's sort of hidden there behind security cameras. So it is there. There's dispute over whether it's being cared for properly, but it they want it back up exactly where it was, and they're suing to get it back.
6: Wow. We're speaking with Cameron McWhorter, reporter at the Wall Street Journal. The story is called U.S. Cities Dust Off Statues They Hid Away in 2020. All right, so take us through, since you touched on a little bit, the Robert E. Lee highway marker.
7: Yeah, so that marker was removed. It had sat in front of a school for many years, and then it was taken down at the request of the school system, and the city took it down and put it away. And then there was a lawsuit by a group called the United Daughters of the Confederacy, which is a sort of a remembrance group for Confederate monuments. And they were suing the city. And then there was this arrangement where this park agreed to take the monument back into public view. And then the lawsuit was dropped. And so this is what's happening, is that the battles that we all saw in 2020 and 2021, where crowds would form, statues were toppled. I don't know if you remember, Christopher Columbus statue in Baltimore was literally thrown into the inner harbor. There's a lot of statues being torn down, Confederate statues being vandalized and torn down. There is now, that fight has now moved to courts and city halls and town board meetings, and there's a real push with the Trump administration leading it in many regards to bring these statues back.
6: Wow. How about the reference to the Texas Rangers?
7: Right. So that's a classic example. There was this statue that had stood for many years in an airport in Dallas dedicated to the Texas Rangers. It was, according to many, modeled after a particular Texas Ranger. And a book had come out that said that person had participated in opposing desegregation. Whether that's accurate or not is disputed, and whether the person that's modeled after that person, that's also somewhat in dispute, but or at least by some. And so this statue was taken away by the airport, put it away. They didn't want to offend anybody, and now it's just suddenly reappeared at the Rangers Stadium. And is on display, causing a lot of people to be angry about it and these fights to reappear. So we're having, it's a very different shift in the whole statue wars.
6: Thanks, Cam. Cameron McWhorter at the Wall Street Journal.
2: Are we going to see any of that here in California? That remains to be seen. Thanks to Gordon Deal for checking in with the Wall Street Journal for that one for us. It is 7:30. We have a quick break for news, traffic, weather. We'll also take a look at what's going on in sports again, and then we're back with a little happy hour for you here on First Look.
8: ABC News, I'm Sherry Preston. A new report on inflation shows prices are at their highest level in 3 years and 4.2% higher than last year, driven mostly by the war in Iran. Bankrate Stephen Cates says the Fed may need to raise interest rates if inflation continues to go up.
9: The Fed needs to take inflation seriously. We obviously have very good jobs numbers come out last Friday. We've had 3 straight months of positive payrolls growth. That's the first time in a year. And that's something that puts the balance of risk squarely on inflation. If the Fed doesn't take inflation seriously, expectations of, again, continuing rising inflation is going to be something that gets baked in.
8: Renewed strikes between the U.S. and Iran overnight. Bill Gates on Capitol Hill telling lawmakers what he knew about Jeffrey Epstein. His opening statement, he says he never victimized anyone and that meeting with Epstein was a grave error in judgment. This is ABC News.
2: Thank you very much, Sherry. And I want to talk to you for just a little bit about selling your home. And my recommendation, you know, we've talked about it for years now, my friend Lindsay Hart, because if you're selling a home, you need to work with an expert that's going to get you results, results that are favorable to you. Lindsay sells more than double local sales volume per year than the number 2 agent in the county. 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She doubles the number of transactions annually as well. And we just keep getting story after story. 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
2: Good morning and welcome to First Look. Coming up on our next segment, we've got a happy hour coming your way. We'll talk a little bit more about our poll of the day and the contest that's going on right now to win tickets to see Kenny G live in concert a week from tonight at the Fremont Slow in downtown San Luis Obispo. I'll tell you, the keyword is curly hair. Or the keywords, I should say. Curly hair, the keywords today you need to win. 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
12: Good morning with your Central Coast headlines. I'm Ben Hayes. Firefighters in San Luis Obispo County have an additional resource available for wildfire response as a CH-47D Chinook helitankers arrived at the Paso Robles Air Attack Base under an exclusive use contract for the 2026 fire season. The aircraft designated helitanker 7PJ is the same Chinook helicopter that supported local firefighting operations last year. The helicopter can conduct nighttime firefighting missions, allowing it to operate during hours when many other aircraft are unavailable. KSBY reports a new sign has gone up at the Cayucas Landing Annex, directing visitors to the Cayucas History Museum. Previously located in the back of a Cayucas surf shop, it's the first time the nonprofit has had a dedicated space. The museum currently has two exhibits, one the Native American exhibit, another on the pier. The museum is open weekends, 11 a.m. to 3 p.m. Reporter John Fink says Gregory Bovino is launching a possible White House run.
13: The former Border Patrol commander has set up an exploratory committee for a 2028 presidential bid after retiring in March following nearly 30 years on the job. Bovino told News Nation he could move forward with a full campaign and says he supports large-scale deportations, even saying he would take a frontline role as president. He became known during the Trump administration's immigration crackdown and has stayed outspoken since leaving government, including criticism of current policies.
14: And Democrats Shane Kim and State Senator Ben Allen are advancing to the November general election in the race for California Insurance Commissioner. Kim, a member of the San Francisco Board of Supervisors, is leading the way with 27% of the vote. Allen has 20%. The winner will succeed Ricardo Lara, the former Democratic lawmaker who has served two terms as insurance commissioner. You're up to date with your Central Coast headlines. I'm Ben Hayes.
2: Ben, thank you very much, and good morning. 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
15: Traffic and weather together, now on 920 KVEC.
2: When it comes to traffic, we have got CHP Officer Rich Souza standing by over at the Caltrans Traffic Management Center. Good morning, Rich. How's it looking out there?
16: Hey, good morning, Eddie. Thank you. Highway 101 is in good shape. We don't have any issues or heavy delays in North or South County. We do have reports of a couple stalled vehicles in Santa Maria, northbound 101 near Donovan Road. They're both in the center divide, so just be mindful if you're passing through the area. It looks like Caltrans has a crew working in Buellton, northbound Highway 101 at the Santa Rosa off-ramp, so just please be careful and slow down if you're in that area. Other than that, your commute looks pretty good. Please be safe out there. Thank you, Andy.
2: You bet. We'll check in with you again in about a half hour from right now. Weather-wise, today it's going to be clear, sunny, and hot. High temperatures today, 87 if you're in the South County, 82 along the beaches today under sunny skies. North County, 97 along the 101, and that means some of the outlying areas are going to be even warmer than that. Temperatures already creeping up. I've got the air conditioner on here at the station already, 66 in Santa Maria. The same in Napomo and Orchid. Grover Beach is at 64. Pismo at 65, 68 in Arroyo Grande, Avila Beach, 63 in Los Osos and Morro Bay, Cayucas at 60, 63 along the 101 in the North County, and 66 here in SLO. And we're going to head to the phone line this morning. John Spencer is standing by today from Spencer's Fresh Markets. Good morning, John. How you doing, sir?
17: I'm doing great, Andy. How about yourself this morning?
2: It is warm here in the studios.
17: Oh, I would imagine, man, what a gorgeous morning. When I first went out this morning at about 4:30, let the pooch out, man, oh, man, what a beautiful morning it is.
2: Yep. I can't remember who I was talking to this last weekend. They said, hey, do you have an in with Mr. Spencer? Can you let me know ahead of time when he's got tri-tips on sale? And I said, well, we tell you every single day with a new ad coming out. So I told him, you just keep listening. It is about 7:35. Like today, it's new ad day and tri-tips are sitting right there.
17: Absolutely, man. If it's not barbecue weather right now, I don't know what is, but, yeah, we've got our tries on there. Our choice tri-tips is $6.99 a pound. One is good, always popular when we get them out there on that. In the bag, the fresh chicken leg quarters, 79 cents a pound. You think about the value there. 10 pounds of fresh chicken leg quarters for $7.90. I mean, that's just an amazing buy. We got bone-in chops at $3.99. London broil. All the guys that make homemade jerky will be coming around this week, that's for sure, at $6.99 a pound on the London broil. And some amazing produce prices. You and I were chatting off the air about these blackberries at 99 cents a package.
2: I'm a huge blackberry fan.
17: Oh, man, I am too. I love when you get a chance to mix the berries, the blackberries and like strawberries and all of those, man, over ice cream and that's amazing, and boy, do we have the ice cream price of the century this week.
2: So now recently you kind of re-signed and got back together with Crystal again, and they've got a great
17: deal. We did. The Foster Farms family who has Crystal Dairy up in the valley, and they've been around since 1901, which is absolutely amazing. But anyway, June is Dairy Month. And they introduce Crystal back to the Central Coast. We're starting off with absolutely, like I said, the price of the decade. Their ice cream, which is real ice cream, $2.99 a carton. They've got their Humboldt organic milled at $7.99 a gallon. That's amazing. Something that's getting extremely popular are those ultra-filtered, high-protein milks. And their variety of those are $4.99 this week, which is an amazing buy. They have one of the best buttermilks. They make a Bulgarian buttermilk. $1.99 a quart. So, I mean, we have Dairy Month kicking off in a big way. But like I said, the price of the decade on that crystal ice cream at $2.99 a carton.
2: Yeah, it's really good stuff. And then we didn't ever get the price. We started talking about berries. Those sweet, ripe blackberries are 99 cents a package.
17: 99 a package on the blackberries. We got white corn at 79 cents an ear. All the stone fruit, the peaches, nectarines, plums, all at $1.99 a pound. Great thing. And here's another amazing buy while the supplies last on us. 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
2: Really good deal there. Now let's talk. Let's talk about your sausage of the week, because it's another one of my favorites.
17: The blue cheese variety is one of our longest varieties that we've produced for a long period of time. That's a good one. You know, a great buy. Speaking of Foster's, on the milk side, their corn dogs from the poultry division, $8.99 a box, and with the kids home from school, that's an amazing one as well.
2: All right, local strawberries still around too.
17: $2.99 for the large 1 pound clamshell. So this is going to be a great week to mix up some berries and put it on your favorite ice cream.
2: All right. 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Today's the first day. It runs through next Tuesday. And if you drop by a store and scan the QR code, or if you go to spencersfreshmarkets.com, also check out Facebook and Instagram. You can get signed up and have that ad sent to your email address every single day. Oh, and you know what? I remember who it was. It was my buddy Pat up in Atascadero. Pat was saying, okay. And I know he's listening right now. So, Pat, tri-tips just went on sale.
17: Go get some tri-tips, and you can get yourself a couple of cartons of ice cream as well.
2: And I know that's going to happen, too. Again, you can swing by. Where are we going to find dispensers?
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2: All right. 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
28: Lynn's.
2: And good morning. Let's take a look at what's going on in sports here today. To do that, we're going to head over to the NHL first because we had a little bit going on last night as Jordan Staal scored his second goal of the game, stretched out on his stomach. 6:32 in the third period to put the Carolina Hurricanes ahead for good in their 5-3 victory Tuesday over the Vegas Golden Knights. They even the Stanley Cup final after four games. It's 2-2 right now. Game 5 is Thursday night at Carolina. Mark Stone, William Karlsson, and Brett Howden scored goals for the Golden Knights, and Carter Hart made 23 saves. Karlsson also had an assist. Elsewhere in the world of sports, I know the soccer world is coming up. Another way FIFA is trying to extract money from World Cup fans this summer. They're charging $79 for fans to have their name on the big screen of World Cup venues this summer. It's called the Super Shoutout Program. You can buy a message at fanspotlight.fifa.com for all 72 group stage matches. But to be clear, it gets displayed on the scoreboard during the pregame period, not during the match itself, before it. Apparently, Switzerland's World Cup team has more to worry about than their fellow Group B teams, Canada, Bosnia, and Qatar. The team's base for the group stage is at San Diego at the Jewish Academy there. They posted a map of the training ground showing the goalkeeper area, training pitch, dressing area, gym area, and marked in ominous red stripes is snake area. And the nearby canyon, the post was captioned, "Watch out for the snakes." The canyon does have a lot of rattlesnakes, which do not live in Switzerland. Let's hope the Swiss players don't ignore the map's warning so that they can, you know, see what's going on. Well, for the first time in 4 years, Serena Williams played in a professional tournament, winning a doubles match at the HSBC Championship at the Queen's Club in London. The 44-year-old Serena, paired with 19-year-old Victoria Maboko from Canada and won in straight sets. Williams said she and Maboko had a lot of fun, but admitted there's room for improvement in her own performance. She said, "I think Vicky's doing great. I need to make some returns in the next match, which I will." Next up is a quarterfinals match, which is scheduled for tomorrow. And that is a look at what's happening in sports here this morning. From there, we are going to hop on a little happy hour for you.

And in happy hour here today, there is a detective that recovered a wedding ring stolen from a nursing home resident. A New York detective was pretty persistent with his investigation, led to the recovery of a wedding ring stolen from an elderly nursing home resident who had dementia. Detective Caden Vangalio personally visited multiple Buffalo pawn shops after Erica Champagne Clark allegedly took the ring from the resident's hand while working at the facility. The victim's family reported the theft when they discovered the missing ring. Vangalio's methodical search paid off. He located the ring at a Buffalo pawn shop, securing the bill of sale bearing the suspect's signature. Clark avoided investigators for months before surrendering and facing charges of third-degree grand larceny and first-degree endangering the welfare of a disabled person. This may not be the crime of the century, he said, but you can't put a price on sentimental value of a wedding ring, police stated, praising the detective's dedication. Spokane Public Schools have transitioned from contracted transportation to operating its own bus fleet and implementing a mandatory three-point seatbelt for student safety. Superintendent Dr. Adam Swinyard emphasized the district's commitment to achieving the highest safety standard possible through buses equipped with seatbelts, moving beyond traditional public school transportation models nationwide. The National Highway Traffic Safety Administration recognized school buses as the safest student transport method and recommended seatbelt installation back in 2015. There is a 9-year-old girl in Louisiana named Lila who made it her personal mission to make sure that any kid going through a tough time has got something to hold on to. Inspired by her dad, who works in law enforcement, she started a charity called Lila's Patrol Pals back in April, collecting stuffed animals for first responders to hand out to kids during emergencies. We've talked about that with the CHP many times here. Many of them carry stuffed animals in their car. Lila and her family just rolled up to the sheriff's office holding 20 massive boxes of toys. The deputy said the whole department turned into a bunch of excited kids themselves, crowding around to see the delivery. In just a few moments, she was able to collect and donate a staggering 3,000, a few months, I should say, not moments, 3,000 stuffed animals across 27 different police and sheriff's departments in Louisiana. That's pretty cool. She's not stopping there. She's setting her sights on Texas next. And there is the National Hockey League playoffs also going on as the Carolina Hurricanes and the Las Vegas Golden Knights are battling for the Stanley Cup. While the players had off recently, the league still grabbed headlines by producing their third annual Stanley Pup. It's a 90-minute video featuring 32 adoptable rescue dogs, each one representing an NHL team, hiring a miniature studio rink to playfully battle it out for a miniature trophy. The video is available on the NHL's YouTube page, and it's got some really, really cute puppies in it. 7:52, and that is our happy hour for the day today.

0: And as we head towards the top of the hour, our poll of the day is up. Yesterday's poll, we wanted to find out how you felt about our California mail-in voting and election results that can take days or even weeks. We gave you four answers. One is that winners should be known that night, and that's the way you feel about it. End of story. A few days is reasonable if it means every vote gets counted is another answer. However long it takes, as long as the count is accurate, is our third answer. And the fourth one is I don't pay much attention to how long the process takes. Only 2% of our KVEC listeners said they don't pay attention. 27% said that they felt winners should be known that night. 35% said a few days is okay, even if it means the votes get counted. And another 35% said however long it takes is fine, as long as the count is accurate. So if you add those two up, 70% say they don't mind waiting. 27% say they want it done right away. And actually, it's 2.7, so 3% say they are not even paying attention. The poll of the day for today. Let me refresh here, and we can give it to you. It's a simple one. We talked earlier about breakfast and how breakfast is being skipped a lot of times, people going straight forward to lunch. In starting my health journey and starting to watch what I eat a little bit, I've been eating breakfast more. What do I have that I left blank? Oh, that's what it was. It wasn't letting me post that poll. Now we can schedule it in there. We're set to go. So it's a simple one. Do you eat breakfast? Yes or no? I know, and that's just in general. I know there may be days you skip. If you, for example, if you eat breakfast 5 days a week and you don't eat it two, I'd say yes. If you only eat it a couple of times a week, I'd probably say no on the whole. Do you eat breakfast? I try to hit it every day. All or mostly protein for me. Sometimes a little oatmeal in there for more fiber. So how about you? Do you eat breakfast every day? You can take that poll right now at 920kbec.com. We also have the contest going on to win tickets to see Kenny G live in concert next week. It's a week from tonight at the Fremont Slow. And we've had a ton of people texting in. Our keywords today are curly hair. Art, got you in there. Tom from Atascadero, we got you in there. Mitchell, John, Scooter, Brad, a whole bunch of people have been texting in. You can text in as well. And if you got something else on your mind, you can share that with us too. But curly hair is the most important part. As long as I see the words curly hair in there someplace, I know that you are entering the contest to go see Kenny G live in concert. So that's going to wrap up this segment. Coming up in the 8 o'clock hour, we've got Terry Banish going to be joining us from the city of Atascadero and a whole bunch more. So I hope you are all set to go. Thanks for joining us this morning on First Look.
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11: Preston. The Labor Department's latest numbers on inflation show prices 4.2% higher than they were a year ago, driven mostly by the cost of gas, but also clothing and food because of the rise in energy costs. Bank Rate's Stephen Cates.
12: If you're traveling for work, if you're going to be going on vacation this summer, buying clothes for yourself or your children, obviously groceries every week, those are things that people are not necessarily going to be able to avoid. They may not have the ability to find lower cost substitutions. It's going to be difficult for people to sidestep these things without simply going without.
11: Inflation pushed up because of the war. President Trump posting on social media this morning, because Iran took too long to agree to a peace plan, they'll have a price to pay. This is the U.S. and Iran trade strikes overnight.
13: U.S. officials describing the strikes as a proportional response to unjustified Iranian aggression. That unjustified aggression, Iran's attack on a U.S. Apache helicopter near the strait, the Iranian drone sending the Apache crashing into the sea.
11: ABC Chief Global Affairs correspondent Martha Raddatz. House Speaker Mike Johnson headed to the White House today to meet with President Trump about reauthorization of the Foreign Intelligence Surveillance Act.
14: It's the second such White House meeting this week, with Speaker Johnson aiming to find a path forward ahead of Friday's deadline. FISA Section 702 authorizes the warrantless wiretapping of foreigners overseas. Administrations of both parties have insisted on the program's importance, but Democrats and some Republicans have threatened to withhold their support for its reauthorization unless the president chooses someone other than mortgage watchdog and Trump loyalist Bill Pulte to be acting director of national intelligence.
11: ABC National correspondent Stephen Portnoy. Bill Gates on Capitol Hill testifying that meeting with Jeffrey Epstein was a grave error in judgment. You're listening to ABC News.
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11: First catalytic converters, now ABC's Jim Ryan reports thieves are after airbags.
17: The insurance industry estimates that 50,000 automotive airbags are stolen across the U.S. every year. Many are sold to unscrupulous mechanics who then pass them off as new.
18: These folks that are purchasing them and billing the insurance and using stolen airbags for that replacement.
17: Chicago City Councilmember Gilbert Villegas has proposed legislation going after not only the thieves who steal airbags out of cars, but the people who are buying them. Jim Ryan, ABC News.
11: Trying to avoid government oversight, the prediction markets are agreeing to safeguards against insider trading. Here's ABC's Dave Packer.
19: Prediction market Kalshi says it's adding new security measures designed to keep insiders from betting on information the public does not have. The company says some users will have to verify where they work before they can place wagers on events tied to corporate performance or national security. Kalshi says the goal is to identify people with access to confidential information and block them from trading. The move comes as prediction markets face growing scrutiny from lawmakers who argue the platforms create opportunities for insider trading. Dave Packer, ABC News.
11: Pope Leo honoring one of Barcelona, Spain's most sacred monuments today. He prayed at Montserrat, a mountain basilica revered for its Black Madonna statue. This afternoon, the Pope will celebrate Mass at the famous Sagrada Familia Basilica in Barcelona's city center. Sherry Preston, ABC News.
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0: Well, once again, good morning and welcome to First Look. It is 8:05. Wednesday morning, June the 10th. We are Atascadero Pride. It's got their big festival coming up this Sunday. It includes a dance on Friday night. And tonight is the showing of the Birdcage at Collins Cinemas, if I'm not mistaken. Tom Waltman going to be in to tell us all about it coming up here in just a little bit.
24: Good morning with your Central Coast headlines. I'm Ben Hayes. A man is under arrest following a deadly crash on Highway 46 West over the weekend. The California Highway Patrol reports 21-year-old Oscar Pena Estrada of Cambria was driving a 2014 Ford Mustang westbound on the 46 east of Green Valley Road Sunday morning when, for unknown reasons, the vehicle traveled into the oncoming lane, colliding head-on with a 2016 Ram. Pena Estrada suffered major injuries in the crash and was taken to a local hospital for treatment while also being placed under arrest on suspicion of driving under the influence. A passenger in his vehicle identified as 29-year-old Cesar Pena Estrada was killed. The driver and passenger in the Ram reportedly sustained minor injuries. After just 10 months of construction, a ribbon-cutting ceremony took place yesterday for the new welcome.

0: fraud and whether something like voter ID is needed.
1: Someone show me the fraud that's going on. Someone tell me why we have to make it more difficult for Californians to vote, because that's what this initiative that is being peddled by Donald Trump would do.
0: Becerra is headed to a runoff for governor in November against Republican Steve Hilton. You're up to date with your Central Coast headlines. I'm Ben Hayes.
2: All right, Ben, thank you very much, and good morning. 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
2: When it comes to traffic, CHP Officer Rich Souza is standing by with a look at what's happening on your drive to work. Good morning, Rich. How's it looking out there?
4: In good shape, no major issues or delays in North or South County. All traffic is moving at the limit. The only Caltrans construction that might affect your drive right now would be in Buellton. This is on Highway 101 from about Damasa Road to Santa Rosa. So just slow down in the area and expect some possible delays there. Other than that, your commute looks really good. Be safe out there. Thanks, Andy.
2: You betcha. We'll check in with you again one more time at about 8:35 this morning. And that weather forecast today is still calling for sunny and hot. In fact, it's going to be very hot in the North County over the next little bit. High temperatures today sitting at about 97 north of the grade. 97, he said, yes. And it's going to be a little cooler than that, 87 for San Luis and the inland valleys along the beachal areas of the Central Coast, about 82. Current temperatures include Santa Maria and Orchid this hour at about 72 degrees. Looks like Napomo at 72 as well, 67 in Grover Beach, 69 in Pismo, 72 in Arroyo Grande, 68 in Avila Beach, 67 in Los Osos. Morro Bay is at 62, 67 for Margarita, then 66 for everybody in the North County, 69 here in SLO. You know, we've been talking a lot about Lindsey Horan. Lindsey is the one name that I would give you if you told me you were selling a house and asked if I had any advice on how to, on who to use. In fact, selling or buying. I watched Lindsey work with my daughter Courtney when she and her family got into their first home. And Courtney's already told me when they get ready to buy a second home, Lindsey is definitely going to be the person they call for that. Lindsey sells more than double the number of homes per year than the number two agent in the area. We just keep getting story after story, and they keep telling us the same thing. I got over the asking price. It sold quickly. 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

0: Well, once again, good morning and welcome to First Look 813, our final hour of the show today. And Terry Banish is going to be joining us from the city of Atascadero. Back half of the hour, she'll tell us what's going on. We're going to talk a little bit about We Are Atascadero Pride right now. I know I was right. Tonight is the night that the Birdcage, Robin Williams, Nathan Lane, going to be showing at the Colony Cinemas in Atascadero. Really, really funny movie. And Tom Waldman is going to tell us a little bit more about that. We get to talk about some fun stuff today on the show. Tom Waldman is in. He is the director and the president of We Are Atascadero Pride. Did I say that right? Did I get the title right?
1: You did. Well, founder.
0: Founder. There we go. So you've been doing this for a long time at Atascadero, haven't you?
1: 5 years now.
0: Wow.
1: This will be our fifth year.
0: And it looks like you brought a poster in with you. Well, first of all, when is Pride coming up?
1: Pride is this week, Wednesday, Friday, and Sunday.
0: Wednesday, Friday, Sunday.
1: Yeah.
0: And with the poster, it looks like it is the event is successful because you got sponsors, you got activities, everything's going on.
1: It's been an amazing year. You know, this started 5 years ago after my husband died, just a gathering at Streetside. We thought just a few people would show up for a drink, and 300 people showed up, and that was the beginning of Pride in Atascadero. So this is our third year in the park, and the sponsors have been just pounding down the door. We've got 70 vendors. I've been turning away vendors because I don't have any more room in the park
0: vendors. That's a good problem to have. Well, let's start off with the week. You said you got something coming up on Wednesday, right?
1: So Wednesday night is a screening of The Birdcage, one-time only comedy with Robin Williams and
0: Nathan Lane,
1: yes. And so that'll start at 6 o'clock. You can get tickets now online at the Colony Cinema Experience website.
0: Okay.
1: $13. And then Friday night is the dance party at the Printery. We're actually co-hosting with the Printery. We've got McPrice Myers Wines is going to be the featured wine that's being poured that night. So we'll have beer and wine. We got DJ Shay coming up from Santa Maria. We've got Crush Entertainment is doing all the lights. So we're going to transform that whole outside area outside of the Printery and turn it into a dance floor with a DJ and everything. So it's going to be a lot of fun. First time kind of thing.
0: So the Printery is really doing pretty good now, isn't it?
1: Yeah. Oh, Karen's been doing a great job raising money and just fixing that building up. And so hopefully it'll become a community hub.
0: I think it will, for sure. In fact, Karen just sent me an email last week wanting to come in and talk about some of the fundraising activities they've got going on, so that's good.
1: She's actually on my board of directors.
0: Oh, she is?
1: And I've been asked to join her board of directors, so it's a real nice marriage of energy and focus.
0: I'll bet it is. she's good people, too.
1: She's great people.
0: Yeah, she's good people. So that's going to be Wednesday night. That's Friday night at the Printery.
1: Yes.
0: Then Saturday, you got a little day to kind of catch up because I know a few people probably going to the wine festival in Atascadero.
1: Yeah.
0: And then on Sunday is the big event at the park.
1: Sunday is the free event. Everyone is welcome is the theme this year from 10 to 5. We're going to have food trucks and vendors. We kept it local craftspeople, local services. So I had to turn away a couple of larger corporate people that wanted to come in, and I said not this year because we want to keep it all local. Everyone welcome. We are going to have the Bloodmobile there so people can donate blood during the day. We've got Push, the band Push, that's very popular here in town.
0: Extremely popular band.
1: And so we're thrilled to have them there. We're going to have some great speakers. We've got Dawn Addis. We've got Susan Funk, City Councilwoman Susan Funk. We got Tobin from the NAACP. And we've got Lily Norcross from the young trans athlete from Aurora Grande.
0: So it's going to be one of those occasions where people have got a chance to learn as well as just come out and buy some cool stuff at the vendors.
1: Absolutely.
0: Tell me a little bit for those who don't know why we have a Pride Festival.
1: So Pride started as the response to or the fallout from the Stonewall riot back in New York, and the following years, people started gathering during that time, and then it grew into the parades. And then down in San Diego, we were very involved with the Lambda Pride parades down in San Diego. And so it's just a time for being seen and being acknowledged, and just what the Tuscarora Pride has turned into is just a safe place where people can come and be safe and enjoy the day and
0: and
1: be who they are.
0: The festival is not just a festival for those of the LGBTQ community, though.
1: No, everybody can come. It's free. It will, as long as I'm involved, it will always be a free event. It's not free to produce, but right. It is free for everyone to come and enjoy the day. And we make sure that everyone's safe and can just enjoy being themselves out in the middle of the community and just have a good time.
0: Right. And you get to meet some pretty cool people.
1: Yes.
0: While you're out wandering around. Now, with the vendors, is there a theme? I mean, you mentioned craft vendors. Yes. Is there any kind of, are they a specific type of vendor, or you got vendors all across the board?
1: We've got everyone. We've got crochet people. We've got plant people. We've got honey people. We've got olive oil people. We've got.
0: So it really is just a wide spectrum.
1: Yes. It's like a huge pop, almost like a farmer's market without the fruits and vegetables.
0: It's going to be like going to the fair then. You can you might find a Veg-O-Matic next to, although that's a corporate one. That was a horrible example. I know you have a lot of people that have stepped up sponsor-wise. Who have you got to sponsor?
1: Jimmy Panetta and Mazen Yar, our U.S. representative here, came to Tuscadero about a month ago, and we had coffee and we told him what we were doing and the last couple of years, and the next day his office called me and said, Tom, where does Jimmy send a check? And so he became our featured sponsor this year. We've got Megan's Organic Market. We've got the Club Car Bar from Templeton is going to be hosting the bar itself. So all the alcohol and everything was donated by them. Yes, Cocktail Company is providing all the mixers. So we're going to have some signature drinks between the two of them. Waste Management, the Carlton Hotel, that just had their
0: opening. Had a grand reopening. And we talked to Kamal Patel last week about that.
1: Yeah, no, Kamal's great. We adore him. Great company, great building. We're going to be doing more stuff there. We've got the Atascadero Printery. As I said, Wildfields is going to be donating the beer.
0: Okay, that's Jackie and Ryan.
1: Yep, and then Ruby Sellers is going to, has given us a number of cases of wine that we'll be selling at the festival. All About Events has provided the staging. Costa Hills Credit Union was a big cash donor.
0: Nice.
1: Sponsor this year. Planned Parenthood, Restored by Inc., a wonderful woman who works with women who have top surgery, but need bits and pieces drawn on.
0: Okay.
1: So she does a wonderful job doing that. Crush is providing all the lighting and everything. And A-Town Pop-Up, which is a smaller pop-up that happens the third Sunday of each month in the Tuscadero Park.
0: They're a sponsor as well.
1: They're a sponsor.
0: So your poster is full. Your poster is absolutely full. Yeah. So there is a lot going on. And again, free to the public in terms of Sunday. Right. Now you got to buy a ticket for the
1: dance. Yes. Yeah, so the dance party will be $15 at the door.
0: That's still a great price.
1: And then $10 if you purchase it today or tomorrow online.
0: Okay.
1: $15 at the door. We didn't want it to be priced so that people couldn't come.
0: Right.
1: So, but we do need to pay the bills.
0: Right.
1: So there's that. And like I said, the we'll have some swag, t-shirts and caps, and we've got cups and wine cups and drink cups that if the first 100 people, if they buy a cup, will get discounted drinks the rest of the day.
0: Oh, that sounds so
1: come see us at our booth and have a good time.
0: It sounds like it's gonna be a really good time. How about where do people go for more information? Have you got a website?
1: What website is waapcc.org. We are Atascadero Pride Central Coast .org.
0: .org, okay.
1: So WAPCC.org.
0: How about Facebook, Instagram?
1: Facebook. We are Tuscadero Pride on Facebook. Instagram, same thing.
0: Okay.
1: So, yeah.
0: Well, and all started in David's memory. I think that you got to be proud about that. It's got to make you feel pretty good.
1: I know you can't
0: talk about it too much, and I understand that. But it's an emotional day.
1: So.
0: It is. I've watched it grow over the years, and I know it's got to feel really good to do that. And thank you very much for coming in to share. And I hope you get a gazillion people out there taking care of it.
1: I hope so too.
0: And again, Tom Waldman stopping by. Always a pleasure to find out what he's got going on. It is 8:23 here on First Look. And, of course, I saw the conflict in Iran kind of escalating back up last night. We just get little bits and pieces with ABC News, so I thought I would see if Brad Mielke could shed a little more light on what's happening.
2: It's easy to get into a war. It's very difficult to get out of one. For weeks, that's what President Trump has been struggling with in Iran.
3: It'll be wrapped up soon. We're going to have a much safer world.
2: The president outlined several goals at the start of this conflict. One, take out Iran's navy, which, okay, much of it has been dismantled, but the Strait of Hormuz is still too dangerous to cross. Two, take out Iran's nuclear program, which, again, okay, you could argue they've taken a step back, but they also took a step back last year when the U.S. bombed them. There's no sign it's gone for good. And it's tough to pack up your bags and leave when you cannot declare a victory on these things. Like, what was it all for? Which brings us to goal number three. Take out Iran's missile threat. Not nukes, just missiles. Well, Iran has launched a bunch of missiles at Israel this week. Israel was furious, and Trump called Prime Minister Benjamin Netanyahu to implore him, don't hit them back. At least, don't hit them back in a way that would force us back in the full-fledged battles, that could derail ceasefire negotiations, that would make it harder for all of us to get out. Netanyahu did fire. Both sides eventually did show some version of restraint. But then yesterday, we got word it was no longer the Israelis fearing for the lives of their citizens. This time, an Apache helicopter carrying two American pilots had gone down over the Strait of Hormuz. This is a big moment in this war, because suddenly, it was President Trump facing questions of whether and how to retaliate. Last night, he did. Let's go straight to ABC's chief global affairs correspondent, Martha Raddatz. She's actually in Jerusalem right now. Martha, let's start with that U.S. helicopter. What do we know about how it went down and what happened?
4: It went down in the middle of the night. It was patrolling the Strait of Hormuz, looking for those small Iranian boats when it was struck and crashed into the sea. It was an Iranian drone that took it down. Now, that type of drone that took it down does not have missiles on board. They're one-way drones, so it likely struck somewhere on the helicopter as it crashed. And the pilots managed to get out of that helicopter before it sunk.
2: Well, and the immediate question, Martha, was like, was this actually intentional? Was Iran trying to shoot down or like take down our helicopter? They issued this kind of cryptic statement that said, foreign forces in proximity to our territory are at constant risk on account of their own human errors, plane accidents, or potentially being caught in the crossfire. So it was kind of like they were saying, we're not taking responsibility, but this is your fault regardless. Before we go any further, though, the pilots, then, they're okay, or what happened to them?
4: So the pilots are in the water. They have these flotation devices around their necks. Think about it. It's the middle of the night, in the dark. Their helicopter is sinking, and they are floating there. They have beacons, so the U.S. Navy could know where they were, but they are just waiting for a rescue. And what a rescue it was. The Navy called in a drone task force, something they've never done before in this type of rescue, and sent in drone boats, autonomous vessels at sea, to hunt down for these pilots whose helicopter had crashed. The drone boats find the pilots. The pilots may have been in communication with encrypted radio. The pilots climb on to this unmanned boat, and they are whisked away to another location, don't want the Iranians to know where they are. And at that next location, in the water, of course, a U.S. helicopter hovers over that unmanned boat and hoists these pilots into the helicopter and off to safety. And they are reported to be in stable condition.
2: it's unbelievable, the idea that we've already risked enough human lives. You can almost like send these autonomous rescue vehicles. Then, Martha, there's the question then of how Trump would respond, right? Because he had apparently asked Benjamin Netanyahu, hey, hold your fire, or like try not to imperil ceasefire negotiations. Does that go out the window for Trump, though, when it's a U.S. helicopter? Like, what did he end up landing on?
4: In the beginning, I think they were waiting to see what it was that brought down that helicopter. But as soon as they found out, you heard Donald Trump saying it is out of necessity that we respond because they took down a U.S. helicopter. And he did it quickly with these retaliatory strikes hitting radar, hitting command and control centers, missile centers. It was pretty significant sites, and it is still ongoing. There may be a second wave, a third wave. We don't know. Mm-hmm. But the Iranians also immediately said and vowed for retaliation against the retaliation.
2: Right.
4: So whatever escalation we've had in the last few days with the Israelis, that was starting to die down. And now here we are again with these strikes back and forth.
2: Yeah, I guess that's my last question, Martha, is like, President Trump is clearly trying to avoid this becoming like just where we were 2 months ago. But like, Iran gets a vote on that too, clearly, because every time we say, hey, we need you to do this, if we're going to do a ceasefire, they're like, no. And now you're seeing more movement between them and between Israel, and there's Lebanon and Hezbollah. Like, are we getting back to a point where all this just kind of blows up? Because every move I'm seeing over here seems escalatory.
4: It depends on what happens. And if there are strikes that are big enough, if U.S. troops are harmed, and the Iranians immediately said they would go after anybody who's housing these U.S. bases here in the Gulf, then things really could escalate, but we're just not sure.
2: Yeah, that's a good point, though, that had these service members been killed, we might be talking about a whole different story right now. Martha Raddatz, thank you so much.
0: And a big thank you to Brad Mielke for getting us started with a start here and keeping us up to date on what's happening. Well, we've got news coming up from ABC. Right after that, local news, traffic, and weather for you. In our final segment, we've got our last look at sports, and then Terry Danish is going to be joining us from the city of Atascadero. Talk a little bit about the big Monarch dedication that happened yesterday.

0: ABC News. I'm Sherry Preston. The U.S. launching airstrikes against Iran and Tehran firing back at U.S. allies in the region.
1: It's not clear what the president is going to do. Those strikes that were in response to the Iranians taking down that Apache helicopter were said to be proportional. That was according to U.S. officials. They said it was a proportional response to unjustified Iranian aggression. But now today, the president in a social media post indicating that there could be more to come, saying now they will have the price to pay. But he says that is because the Iranians have taken too long to negotiate.
0: ABC's Karen Travers at the White House. Rising gas prices pushing inflation to their highest level in 3 years. Overall, prices up 4.2% in May from a year ago and 0.5% higher than a month ago. Bill Gates on Capitol Hill right now speaking before a congressional panel investigating Jeffrey Epstein. He calls his meeting with Epstein a grave error in judgment. This is ABC News.
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3: Let's check the economy with Joe Brittingham. 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And Hollywood producer turned author Bill Frelick shares his first novel with us. 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
4: Hanging out with our friends from Tin City Paso Robles. 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And the big Tin Side and Out is coming up. Open house, a free thing, Saturday, June 27th. We'll start at noon. And we've got Morgan from Tin City itself. Welcome.
5: Hey, hey.
4: And then, not to be confused, Tin City Distillery within Tin City, Patrick Brooks.
6: Oh, yeah. I'm confused.
4: Talk about your business.
6: You can come down to the distillery for cocktails, tasting flights of whiskey, vodka, gin, brandies, and all. But if you come to Tin City, especially for Tin Side and Out, you get to try a little bit of everything.
4: Yeah.
6: That's the beauty of this open house kind of environment that we have going on. We did something like this years ago in Tin City. It's a throwback to that. It's cool because we all have these rad businesses in Tin City, right? 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
4: Yeah.
6: And then a plethora of wineries. So many more than I can even name in this one breath. But like, an amazing wineries, you know, some of the best wineries on the Central Coast in this little conglomerate of our Tin City, right? And the beauty of this open house, Tin Side and Out, is you get a chance to just cruise around and try a little bit of everything.
5: Yeah, it's kind of like a choose your own adventure sort of day. So you can get in and just kind of bounce around. The whole point of this is that we're making it a place where all the businesses can really express themselves in the way that they feel the most comfy with, and making it kind of be their brand, kind of screaming out. So you can start off with a garden over at the distillery.
6: Oh, yeah.
5: Bounce around, and then from there, hit your favorite wineries, things like that.
4: Check out Tin Side and Out, noon to 5 on Saturday, June 27th. Again, tincitypasorobles.com. Thanks, guys.
6: Oh, yeah. Later, buddy.
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8: Once again, good morning and welcome to First Look. It is 8:34, Wednesday morning, June 10th. Pretty excited. Coming up tomorrow, Brian Boone going to be joining us again. Brian is the author, I guess is the best way to put it, the editor of the Uncle John's Bathroom Reader series. And he, one of the things he's going to tell us about, besides the brand new book that's out, is how you can win a complete Uncle John's Bathroom Reader Library. I think it's like 10 or 12 books, and it could be yours. He'll tell us all about that tomorrow when we talk with Brian Boone from Uncle John's.
9: Good morning with your Central Coast headlines. I'm Ben Hayes. Firefighters in San Luis Obispo County have an additional resource available for wildfire response as a CH-47D Chinook helitankers arrived at the Paso Robles Air Attack Base under an exclusive use contract for the 2026 fire season. The aircraft designated helitanker 7PJ is the same Chinook helicopter that supported local firefighting operations last year. The helicopter can conduct nighttime firefighting missions, allowing it to operate during hours when many other aircraft are unavailable. KSBY reports a new sign has gone up at the Cayucas Landing Annex, directing visitors to the Cayucas History Museum. Previously located in the back of a Cayucas surf shop, it's the first time the nonprofit has had a dedicated space. The museum currently has two exhibits, one the Native American exhibit, another on the pier. The museum is open weekends, 11 a.m. to 3 p.m. Reporter John Fink says Gregory Bovino is launching a possible White House run.
10: The former Border Patrol commander has set up an exploratory committee for a 2028 presidential bid after retiring in March following nearly 30 years on the job. Bovino told News Nation he could move forward with a full campaign and says he supports large-scale deportations, even saying he would take a front-line role as president. He became known during the Trump administration's immigration crackdown and has stayed outspoken since leaving government, including criticism of current policies.
9: And Democrats Shane Kim and State Senator Ben Allen are advancing to the November general election in the race for California Insurance Commissioner. Kim, a member of the San Francisco Board of Supervisors, is leading the way with 27% of the vote. Allen has 20%. The winner will succeed Ricardo Lara, the former Democratic lawmaker who has served two terms as insurance commissioner. You're up to date with your Central Coast headlines. I'm Ben Hayes.
8: All right, Ben, thank you very much, and good morning. 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
8: And it looks like we've got CHP Officer Rich Souza standing by for a final look at traffic this morning. Good morning, Rich. How's it looking out there?
11: Hey, good morning, Andy. Thank you. Highway 101 remains in good shape. No major issues or delays at the moment. But we do have a couple areas of construction that might affect your drive this morning. In Guadalupe, Highway 1 from Brown Road to the 166, they're showing some one-way traffic operating. And then down in Buellton, Highway 101 from Damasa Road to Santa Rosa Road, they have some work being done there. So be careful there, and expect some delays in both those areas. Otherwise, your commute looks really good. Thanks for being safe, and enjoy your Wednesday.
8: All righty. Thank you, sir. Have a great day, and we'll check in with you tomorrow morning, okay?
11: All right. Thanks, Andy.
8: You betcha. It is 8:37 here on First Look, and our weather forecast today is still calling for stunning weather. High temperatures today, if you are south of the grade, 87 for the inland valleys, 82 along the beaches today, 97 north of the grade, and some of the outlying areas going to be a little bit warmer. I know before I left this morning, I made sure that everybody had extra water. And the fans were set to go off on the automatic timer. So we'll try to keep everybody in at the Morris Ranch as cool as we possibly can. Current temps include 72 in San Luis, 66 in Paso, 69 for Atascadero and Templeton, 70 in Santa Margarita, Morro Bay, Cayucas, Los Osos, 71 for Avila Beach. The warm spot already, Arroyo Grande at 76. Back to 72 for Pismo, Grover Beach, Nipomo, 77 in Santa Maria, I guess that's the warm spot, and 75 in Orchid. 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Hey, it's Andy Morris, and the one call you need to make is to my friend Lindsay Hart. 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Lindsay's annual sales volume is nearly three times that of the next agent in the area.
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8: Now let's find out what's going on in sports here this morning. We start off with a little bit to the Stanley Cup Finals. Jordan Staal scored twice. His second goal of the game was stretched out on his stomach at 6:32 of the third period to put the Carolina Hurricanes ahead for good in their 5-3 victory on Tuesday night as they even the series up. Did I have any audio on that? They didn't give me any audio. No, they did not. A little disappointed in that. I thought I would have some noise to play for you there today. Elsewhere in the Major League Baseball world, it looks like we had everybody playing last night. The A's got by the Brewers 7-5. In fact, a bunch of home games. The A's, Padres, Giants, Angels, all at home. Padres got beat by the Reds 5-3. Again, A's beat the Brewers 7-5. Giants got beat by the Nationals 6-3. The Angels just whomped on the Astros 10-1. The Dodgers played yesterday, the only team on the road. They beat the Pirates in Pittsburgh 12-4. All the same teams playing at the same locations today. Second or third game in their series at that point. And that is a look at what's going on in sports for you here this morning. Got a little music left there. We have got Terry Banish checking in with us. It is time for a look at what's going on at Atascadero here this morning. Hey, and you've got your last minute now, or your last few minutes, to get signed up for tickets to see Kenny G live in concert. Let's talk about that for a second. I need to see the words curly hair if you want to have a chance to win, okay? You can do it from the app. You can do it from your phone. Curly hair will put you in into the contest today. Got a bunch of Sandy got you in there, Dan. Jeff, Art, got a bunch of people that have been texting curly hair in. That's the keywords for today. We'll put everybody on the picker wheel and draw that winner out just before we head out today in just a little bit. On the phone with Terry Banish from the city of Atascadero. Hi, Terry. How are you this morning?
17: I am doing great, Andy. How are you?
8: Good. I feel like I haven't seen you since yesterday afternoon.
17: I know. It's nice. It's like I'm working for you.
8: We had such, it was such a cool thing hanging out at the new the Habitat, I guess is the best way to put it, the stopover for the Monarch butterflies.
17: Yeah. Monarchs.
8: So tell me about for those who couldn't make it to the ribbon cutting yesterday, let's give them a quick reminder of where it's at and what people can see.
17: Yeah, absolutely. So we have our Monarch and Pollinator Native Habitat that's located right off the Highway 101 and Morrow Road. If you're going Highway 41 southbound off-ramp right there and headed towards Morrow Bay or Creston, when you make a right at that location, that habitat's right there. It's a parcel of land that's in between both the off-ramp and the Chevron station. And it's a monarch and pollinator rest stop, and it's a perfect, it has all of the different native plants that are planted and that are attractors for pollinators, and it will serve as a rest stop between Monterey and Pismo Beach, where they have actual groves. So this is more of like a safety corridor. It's a walking path through to the other side of the residential area, and for the residents, a walkway through to the downtown. So it serves as that, as well as beautification of a major corridor in our city. So we're very happy with it. Talks about the zoo, talks about the UC Master Gardeners and the Atascadero Land Preservation Society, ALPS, and they, did a fabulous job as well last night and just showing everything. But all of the different signage that we have has a QR code so you can learn about it. So it's nice. Like an educational little area. So yeah,
8: it was great being a part of it yesterday. Thanks for asking. I appreciate it.
17: Yeah, thank you for being there. That was big time. We need sound out there, but
8: it's
17: thanks
8: always,
17: again.
8: You betcha. So let's talk about what's going on in Atascadero this week. Farmers Market is coming up tonight. That's always the first thing we talk about.
17: Yep, Farmers Market from 3 to 5:30 today at Sunken Gardens in the downtown, and we will have a lot of people out there, so definitely come and support your farmers. They have everything that you need. If you're hungry, they have food. If they're, if it's something that you just want to get, a certain, watermelon, for instance, or whatever, they have it out there. They have eggs, they have free-range chicken if you're looking to barbecue. So, yeah, and it also serves as an opportunity just to check out the area of downtown. There's a lot of shops. There's a lot of restaurants. Just kind of gives you an opportunity to check it out. If you have the kids with you, there's Mr. Putter's Putt Putt and Andy's Arcade. You also have their Colony Cinemas on the other side and Wild Fields Brew House, which offers, you know, the arcade games and rollerball and stuff like that, plus food. So, you know, give it an opportunity to come down, check it out, as well as the market, and, you know, you make a nice afternoon out there.
18: Yeah, it's going to be a great day. And I got my first tomato off of one of Ralph's tomato plants.
17: Oh, did you?
18: Yeah.
17: Yes.
18: So
17: I got three.
18: Yeah, you can get plants that you're going to plant that, you know, will grow well in Atascadero and a whole lot more. All right, and then this weekend, Lakeside Wine Festival is coming up.
17: Yeah, Lakeside Wine Festival is coming up. So the Atascadero Lakeside Wine Festival kicks off 4 o'clock on Saturday at Atascadero Lake Park. It's the 29th anniversary. They're going to have 100 different wines from more than 60 award-winning wineries that are found throughout SLO County. They're going to have craft beverages from local breweries and cideries, have food available for purchase, live music, as well as several Central Coast bands. There'll be art exhibitors out there, which makes this wine festival much different than other wine festivals because of the art exhibitors that are there, as well as the zoo. So this includes, you know, basically enjoying the entire zoo and drinking wine throughout the zoo, whatever that you're wanting, you know, to have as part of your ticket. And then also we have the Andrew Sedley Jazz Band that will be out there playing music at the zoo too. So you have to get your tickets. The tickets are on sale right now. You can go to visit Atascadero.com or AtascaderoLakesideWineFestival.com or AtascaderoChamber.org. There's so many different places that you can find your tickets. And now's the time to do that. So there's a festival pass that is available at general admission. It gives you all of the live music, all the wine, all the exhibitors, brewers, all that. And that is $87.54 because it has your online fee in there. If you want to buy a festival pass as well as a wine passport, that goes for the whole year, which is pretty cool. And that's $162, but you have this passport that gives you the opportunity to go to different wineries and have free tastings during the year. And for designated drivers, it's about $40 for a designated driver ticket. And we appreciate our designated drivers, so they do get a deal on their ticket. And other than that, it's a great event. We have a great turnout already. We've had quite a few tickets sold for this event, so get those. 4 to 8 p.m. Saturday, June 13th at Atascadero Lake Park. 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
18: Right. And it's going to be a really good time. So, again, website for more information one more time.
17: Visit Atascadero.com, click on events, you'll find it there. It's probably the easiest way to go.
18: All right. And then from what I understand, we got good news because we have Judy Hopps and Nick Wild are coming to Colony Park.
17: Yes, they are. So we have our Movies in the Park at Colony Park on Saturday evening, and that event starts, you know, around 8-ish for the movie. If you want to go earlier and you're not at the wine festival, get there at 7, and there's going to be a lot of family fun happening. There'll be games, activities, all kinds of things before the movie starts, and then the movies start around 8 o'clock, and they go until 10. And then, yes, Zootopia 2 will be the movie, and this is free to attend, everyone. So get your family out there at Colony Park. It's a beautiful park. It's very secluded and nice. It's on Colony Park softball field number 2. There'll be concessions available for purchase. If you didn't bring any food and you want to do popcorn or something like that, they'll have that out there. And another good opportunity to bring the family out to that and just have a nice evening watching a movie under the stars. It's pretty cool.
18: Well, and not only that, Zootopia is a great movie, or Zootopia 2. They're both really good movies, 1 and 2, and you'll enjoy it. The adults will enjoy it as much as the kids will.
17: Absolutely. And two, we appreciate our sponsors. Movies are not cheap, and a lot of folks don't realize what the cost is to have a movie and show it like that to the public. We have to pay for all kinds of things. So gold sponsor is Waste Management. Silver sponsor is Kenneth's Heating and Air. And then we have friend sponsors, Idler's Home, First Five of San Luis Obispo, Five Star Rain Gutter, Rain Gutters. So we thank them all for being a part of this event and helping us bring it to life.
18: All right. So again, that's going to be the Movies in the Park at Colony Park, and that's always a good time. And it we'll find out more about other movies that are coming up. Excuse me, as we get going, and then we move from movies to concerts at a different park.
17: Yes, we do. So we are going to kick off our summer concert series on Saturday, June 20th at 6:30 p.m. Garden Party will be the first concert that we have, and that's led by Danny Grosseschi, and basically authentic covers of the 60s and 70s, and just it's just a great time to be out at Atascadero Lake Park. It's out at the bandstand out there. And then the concert schedule rolls from there. We have June 27th, July 11th, July 25th, August 1st, the 8th, the 15th, and the 29th, and we run it from the Rock and Bees Band to Ghost Monster to Push to Josh Rosenblum, Lady and the Tramps, the Electric Lavender Train, the Cinders Blues Band, and so lots of, you know, different bands coming up, and you can find all of these on visitatascadero.com under events. Saturdays in the Park is awesome. We have different concessions out there each for each concert, so bring your wallet for that, because those are, you know, those concerts are free. But you'll want to bring your money to purchase, you know, food if you didn't pack it with you.
18: And if Paradise Shaved Ice is there again and happens to have the churro sundae, you got to check that out.
17: Ooh, that sounds good right now.
18: It is so good.
17: It's too early, but it sounds good.
18: It is so good. Well, every band you mentioned is my favorite band. They're all, you have a really good lineup for concerts in the park this year.
17: We have a really good lineup, and I'm also happy to kind of mention the sponsors, because this is another event that has to be completely supported by sponsors, because there isn't a budget that supports it. So we appreciate our series sponsor, Mechanics Bank, for taking the lead on a series sponsorship with us. We also have Gregor and Alice Jones that helped us with the platinum sponsors, and they do every year. That's platinum sponsor level. So we certainly appreciate Gregor and Alice. 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And then for our bronze sponsors, we have Five Star Rain Gutters. So hats off to everybody for this. We appreciate it. Also, Fatty's Pizza. Don't want to miss anybody. So, thank you so much for your support. Please support these sponsors as well. They're all local folks, and we'd love to see you in their shops and stuff.
18: I still have to figure out how to get Siri to say Fatty's Pizza instead of Fat's Pizza.
17: Oh, yeah.
18: Siri doesn't like the E on the end of there. I love their pizza, though.
17: I call
18: on a regular basis. Last but not least, just a quick mention. I know Tom Waldman was in a couple of times this week talking about We Are Atascadero Pride. That's going to be happening Sunday. Well, there's a bunch of events. There's the Birdcage on Wednesday night, the dance at the Printery on Friday night. They're taking Saturday off so everybody can go to the wine festival. And then Sunday, Pride is going to be back at the park again. It looks like it's going to be a big one.
17: Yeah, it's going to be here at Atascadero Lake Park, and it's Sunday, June 14th from 10 to 5 p.m. They're going to have all kinds of family-friendly event features like live entertainment, vendors, community coming out with their different vendor and services and things like that. So definitely come out for that at Atascadero Lake Park on Sunday.
18: Sounds good. Terry Banish joins us every week from the city of Atascadero. Terry, thanks again for having me out last night for the Monarch Habitat, and we will talk again soon, okay?
17: All righty. Thank you, Andy.
18: You betcha. It was great to be at the Habitat last night. Got to see City Manager Jim Lewis and Mayor Pro Tem Mark Derez and Mayor Charles Bourbeau and just a lot of people. Susan Funk was there. Just a ton of people that from Atascadero that were dropping by to say hi. And a big tip of the hat. We're going to talk about them in a separate visit. But Madrone Landscape actually has helped out. They're going to be covering a monthly kind of maintenance on that habitat, checking on the plants, making sure everything's going good for the next 5 years. And a big thank you to them for helping out with that. So it's some pretty cool stuff going on there. It's just off Highway 101. And if you ever want to drop by, it's kind of a nice place to walk through and reflect a little bit, too. 8:55, and before we call it quits today, Kenny G is going to be live in San Luis Obispo at the Fremont Theater 1 week from tonight. It's going to be the 17th of June at the Fremont Theater in downtown SLO. Doors open at 6:30. Show starts at 7:30. And we've got tickets to give away every day this week. We've had people texting in with the words curly hair. curly hair all day long today. And I'm just coming up with keywords because it seems to be the best way to go. And by having a different keyword than Monday and Tuesday, then we're sure that you're entering into today's contest. And we got a ton of people that have texted in. It looks like we've got, I didn't do a count, but it's looking like 25, 30 people that are entered in here with curly hair. I've got them all entered in on the picker wheel. No last minutes. That's, I kind of stall as I look to see if anybody came in last minute because we want to give everybody a chance. All right, everybody's loaded up and set to go. Let's spin the wheel. It's going round and round and round. And last tick there. Got to say congratulations today. I've got to go back and see what this number was just to make sure I've got it right. And it was Sandy. Sandy from Cayucas is going to be going to see Kenny G live next week at the Fremont Theater Sloan. Now, we got tickets to give away tomorrow, our final pair on Friday. So make sure you listen in, and we'll be all set to go. And that's going to wrap it up for today's show. Thank you so much for being a part of it. We'll do this again, like it or not, tomorrow morning, starting at 6. That's as much for me as it is for you, I think, some days. But make sure you tune in. We're going to have a great day. You can always text if you got something on your mind on the Frederick Law text line, 805-543-8830. Love to hear from you, Andy at 920kvec.com as well.
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19: The moment of loss is an emotional challenge.
20: I was so relieved that we had taken time to pre-plan everything with the folks at Wheeler Smith Mortuary.
19: Not everyone reacts the same way to the passing of a loved one, and caring and responsive assistance is something that can at least ease the confusion and anxiety that often occurs during this period.
20: Having people who were respectful of our wishes was important, but knowing that all the arrangements were complete and would be professionally and thoughtfully handled was one of the most reassuring things for me during this time.
19: Take some time to do some pre-planning with the folks at Wheeler Smith Mortuary. Call 543-6871. That's 543-6871. Wheeler Smith Mortuary.
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0: From ABC News, I'm Chuck Sievertson. Set to sign an immigration enforcement bill that funds ICE operations. President Trump at the White House hopes for a reduction in interest rates anytime soon, may be dashed with this morning's latest consumer price index. ABC's Jim Ryan.
1: In the 12 months leading up to May, consumer prices with food and energy included rose 4.2%. To illustrate just how much more we're paying, Moody's Analytics says the average American household has pumped an extra $510 into the family car since the start of the Iran war.
0: The U.S. and Iran trading air attacks after President Trump ordered a response to the downing of a U.S. Army helicopter. At the White House.
2: Well, we're going to be attacking them very hard.
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2: Based on the helicopter, I guess we have the right to do that.
0: In Jerusalem, ABC's Martha Raddatz.
24: Multiple missiles and armed drones fired from Iran, taking aim at those Mideast countries hosting American bases, from Kuwait to Bahrain to Jordan. All of them intercepted, none of them causing injuries or damage. This just hours after the U.S. launched retaliatory strikes against Iran at President Trump's direction, hitting air defenses, ground control stations, and surveillance radar sites near the Strait of Hormuz.
0: Bill Gates voluntarily appearing for an interview today by the House panel investigating Jeffrey Epstein.
25: Heading into the closed-door interview, Bill Gates told reporters,
26: I hope my testimony is helpful to the work important work of the committee to find justice for the victims.
25: The Microsoft co-founder's prepared statement had him telling the House Oversight Committee he never victimized anyone and that meeting with Jeffrey Epstein was a grave error in judgment. Republican Chairman James Comer says he now aims to call in attorney Alan Dershowitz and would also like to hear from Acting Attorney General Todd Blanch, now the president's nominee to lead the Justice Department. Stephen Portnoy, ABC News, Washington.
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0: Prediction markets are moving ahead with new safeguards aimed at preventing insider trading and avoiding tougher government oversight.
32: Prediction market Kalshi says it's adding new security measures designed to keep insiders from betting on information the public does not have. The company says some users will have to verify where they work before they can place wagers on events tied to corporate performance or national security. Kalshi says the goal is to identify people with access to confidential information and block them from trading. The move comes as prediction markets face growing scrutiny from lawmakers who argue the platforms create opportunities for insider trading. Dave Packer, ABC News.
0: It's the first new ultraviolet filter for sunscreens in more than 20 years. The FDA announced it's adding an ingredient to its list of what is permitted in sunscreens. It's been engineered in a way where it can sit on top of the skin, not penetrating deeply, but still preventing UV rays from causing damage. ABC's Sony Salzman.
33: I just can't emphasize enough how much dermatologists and the broader skincare community have been like clamoring for this for so long. And I think the bottom line here is that American sunscreen is about to get a huge upgrade.
0: The ingredient has been in sunscreen in other countries for decades. Honda recalling more than 800,000 vehicles because rear suspension components may fail, increasing the risk of a crash. Recall covers some Honda Pilots, Ridgeline Passport, and Acura MDX vehicles. Chuck Sievertson, ABC News.
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12: Yeah.
11: First off, congrats to Grant Plattner. Broke the glass ceiling.
12: Yeah. He did, yeah.
11: First dude with a Nazi tattoo.
12: Yes.
11: To win a U.S. Senate nomination.
12: Probably not the first person who sexted before.
11: No.
13: Oh, no, not even by a long shot, no.
12: But proficiently sexted.
13: Yeah.
11: Vanity Oysterman, maybe the first.
13: Wow, yeah, what are they calling him, Oyster Fuhrer?
12: Yes, I saw that. I did. Oyster Fuhrer.
11: Oh, my goodness. Dude, with everything around this guy, and of course, it's not a surprise that he won in Maine last night.
12: He wasn't running against anybody.
11: But as far as ABC...
14: We are turning now to the high-stakes primary in Maine, where Democratic Senate candidate Graham Plattner won his party's nomination despite facing scrutiny over his personal conduct with women and claims of anti-Semitism.
11: Claims?
12: That's the thing, right? Yes. Claims. That's the buzzword. Yeah. I heard that it was on NBC this morning too. Same thing.
11: Nazi tattoo.
12: Claims of anti-Semitism.
11: He didn't know.
13: Yeah, right.
11: Please.
12: God.
11: Yeah.
12: You can't hate these people enough.
11: No, you can't. But of course.

0: and then calls the other guy a female dog. Okay? And what are you going to do? And then touch me, see what happens as his other hand is hidden that has a knife in it. Okay? And so whether Austin Metcalf pushed him or grabbed or just grabbed his shoulders, whatever, then he comes in with knife.
1: Yes.
0: Okay, and that's defending yourself?
1: Right.
0: You're the antagonist. If you're just looking at this, color should have nothing to do with this. No. But the race hustler's got to race hustle.
1: Oh, of course.
2: Well, it's their livelihood.
1: Also,
0: of course.
1: Outside of the Collin County Courthouse yesterday, it was about 100 people or so, I think, that were out there. Most of them Free Carmelo people.
2: yeah.
1: Seriously.
0: It's laughable.
1: It is laughable.
2: When they were chanting that, I'm like, are you got to be kidding me? Free Carmelo?
0: Wow.
1: Well, so they wanted to make it all about race because Carmelo's black, Metcalf was white. And, yeah, there were people trying to do the whole, like, Trayvon Martin, if I had a son, he would look like me kind of thing.
2: Yeah.
0: Oh, my goodness. All right, roll the audio. Here we go.
3: What do you want us to do? What do you want us to do at this point? What? I'm lost for words. I don't know what to do.
0: What do you mean?
3: I got five boys. I don't know what. I ain't got nothing to tell them no more. You can't walk away no more.
0: What? What? You can't walk away no more.
1: Yes, you can.
0: If he would have walked away, he wouldn't be in jail.
1: Right.
0: What do you mean? I don't know what to tell him. You can't be that dumb.
1: Yeah.
0: But maybe you are. I don't know.
1: Yeah, don't go looking for a fight, and then when somebody starts pushing back, don't stab them to death.
0: Yeah, it's pretty simple.
2: Why are we bringing Mo into this?
0: Oh my goodness, I've seen different black conservatives talking about how black culture failed this kid in a number of different ways, and it's part of that, you know, bravado and looking to be the antagonist and, you know, no impulse control, all these different things that get celebrated and thinking you can just get away with it. And then shock of all shocks when, you know, you have a jury that just hears the evidence and says, yeah, of course the guy's guilty. It didn't take him that long to figure it out.
2: Yeah, they deliberated for like 4 minutes.
0: And for all of the race hustlers, how do you explain the black witnesses for the prosecution?
1: Yeah.
0: Saying the guy's guilty. Oh, what, are they the new, what, blackface of white supremacy? Right. You morons?
1: Right.
0: Give me a break. People are so exhausted with this nonsense. Man, and then Jasmine Crockett's at it?
1: Oh, yeah, of course. Jasmine Crockett's got to get out there because, you know, she's not going to be in Congress much longer, and she failed in her Senate bid. So she got online and gave her thoughts on Carmelo Anthony being found guilty of murder, and here's what she had to say.
0: So this is almost like a job application
1: for
0: a future race hustler, and this is to pass the test, I guess?
1: Yes, pretty much.
0: Okay.
4: I mean, can we just be real about this? Like, Who's, I mean, like, why are you rolling up on somebody and being like, get out?
0: Oh, we're talking ghetto again.
2: Yep. Rolling up on somebody.
0: Good job, Jasmine. Well done so far.
4: Like, correct. This is, to me, this is the culture that is being instigated. Yeah. Mostly because of, like, you know, y'all know how we say on the internet, don't let your president get you f***ed up, right? Like, because people get bold. They get real bold with us right now, like, you know, and this whiteness and this replacement theory crap that they on and all of this what? Kind of stuff. And it's like, oh, we the victim.
0: Whoa.
1: It's not that deep. A kid stabbed another kid in the heart at a track meet.
2: And killed him.
1: This is not, what this has nothing to do with Donald Trump. It has nothing to do with politics. It's murder. That's it.
0: So, in other words, you're saying, if you're whitey in this situation, you just take it like a bitch, okay? You're just supposed to take it. Because that's what the new rules are.
1: I don't get it, man.
0: No, it's common sense. Jeez.
1: Yep.
0: That's absolutely disgusting. And the other thing is, none of us are surprised.
1: No.
0: Because you're conditioned to it now.
2: Actually, I thought there would be more turmoil than there actually has been.
0: Well, there was a police presence.
1: Yeah, the cops were ready. I mean, that's one. As I understand it, that's one of the reasons why, even though they had the verdict in hand at 2 o'clock local time, they waited, what, half an hour, 40 minutes or so to put it out there because they wanted to make sure that Texas State Troopers and local police were in place in case this crowd got out of control.
0: Yeah. Man, we'll get into it later because we've got other stories to cover.

0: as far as Austin Metcalf's dad, what he said yesterday. Wow. I mean, yeah, some people said he went scorched earth. I don't blame him. No. I don't blame him.
1: Some died.
0: Yes. David, yesterday you had the story out of Northern Ireland, Belfast, where a dude attempted to behead another dude.
2: Yeah. Motive unclear, though.
0: Yeah, even though this was a, quote, immigrant from Sudan.
2: Yeah.
0: I think everybody knew what was going on there. And it was predicted that, you know, there was going to be some unrest. Yes. You want to just hear the Fox report of this story?
1: Yeah.
0: Because the old riot happened last night, and this is what happens.
3: There was mayhem on the streets of Belfast, Northern Ireland, last night, with a very anti-immigrant bent. Masked and hooded men burning families out of their homes, setting on fire stores and other businesses, torching numerous vehicles, including buses, and attacking police. All sparked by the brutal stabbing by a 30-year-old Sudanese man, Hali Al-Udeid, of a 44-year-old resident of Northern Ireland. The victim badly injured in the face and neck, the assailant charged with attempted murder, bystanders getting involved, the video widely seen. While the attack is currently not being treated as terrorism, what has spurred the violence is the suspect made his way to Northern Ireland from Ireland, a member of the European Union, and was on a five-year visa seeking asylum. Again, in many cases last night, immigrants, including entire families, were specifically targeted. Here's what a top Northern Ireland official had to say.
0: There you go.
4: Nothing can justify the violence that we saw on the streets of Northern Ireland last night, with masked thugs trying to burn and intimidate people out of their homes.
0: Yes. And I understand it can't be justified. Shouldn't do that.
1: No.
0: But this is also predictable.
2: Yeah.
0: Because all these different people have felt like our leaders have failed us. You let our country be overrun by absolute thugs.
1: Well, you feel like you're backed into a corner and there's only one way out, and that's through violence.
0: Yes, and it's like, okay, we've got to do something about this problem. And here's the thing. When left to some people's own devices, they're going to do what they did.
2: Oh. Also, it's not like it's unheard of for Irish people to go off the rails.
0: Well, yeah, dude.
2: I mean, that's the thing.
0: Yeah.
2: I mean, it's not justifiable. And I think, look, there are probably, I mean, I'm assuming there are immigrant families in there who had absolutely nothing to do with any sort of violence who were targeted. And that's unconscionable.
0: Yeah.
1: Well, you feel like the people you elected don't have your best interests at heart anymore.
0: Correct.
1: Yeah. And when you feel like you're trapped, there's nothing you can do.
0: And they're siding with criminals.
1: Yes.
0: Yeah. And that's what happens. I mean, again... You shouldn't be surprised when it does happen. That doesn't mean you're justifying it.
1: No, it's terrible. It shouldn't happen. No.
0: No.
1: But, I mean, to not see this coming, you're just naive.
0: Well, there's more to the report. Hang on. Let's get to it.
3: This to flare up in the UK in response to a crime often believed to have been caused by an immigrant. In fact, there was unrest last night across the UK, even here in London. Critics complain the anger is due to lax policies here and in other European countries regarding immigration, amid calls for a tightening up of who gets into the country. Even Elon Musk posting a call for protest and a change in policies.
0: Yes. I think they changed his name from Musk to Mux.
1: Yeah.
0: Yes. So there you have it.
1: Well, he translated.
0: Do you think Hunter Biden's going to run for president? I'm switching gears to something that's kind of weird, but somewhat comical.
2: I wonder, the Democrat Party will never allow that to happen or allow that to be successful. They will tear him down. They are so sick of the Bidens right now.
0: Well, and Joe's got the book, he said, coming out in September. They're like, we don't want a Joe Biden tour when we're trying to win the midterms.
2: Yeah.
0: But did you see his post, Hunter Biden's post, to social media?
2: Uh-uh.
0: Oh, my goodness.
1: I did not.
0: Where he's saying, like, he's grateful for crack? Just roll it.
5: Only way that you get to true gratitude is to be grateful for all of it. I'm grateful that I was a crack addict. I get to approach you, and you get to see all of me. You get to see the nude pictures. You get to see all of it in wild technicolor, completely nude, literally completely nude, in the public square. I've just broken down every barrier that you could possibly have to find a connection with me.
0: And then there's this weird pause that goes on, and then he says,
5: "That's beautiful.
0: It's beautiful." What?
1: That's a weird thing to say. The naked pictures of him are beautiful?
2: I guess.
0: Well, it's beautiful that you could just, you know, transparency, I guess.
1: You think he's Madonna?
0: But it's this weird thing.
1: Yeah.
0: You can have gratitude without being grateful for your addictions, how they hurt other people. That's really odd.
2: He's on his Eat, Pray, Love tour, man. That's what he's doing.
1: There you go.
0: Oh, gosh. Yeah. Yeah, man, there's a lot going on today, just as far as news in general. And some of the outrageous statements out of Texas with that Carmelo Anthony trial.
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0: And the five stories we're watching today is coming right up.
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0: The Markley Van Camp and Robbins Show. Jamie Markley, David Van Camp, Scott Robbins. And now, the five stories we're watching today.
1: One, two, all right, number five. The Democrats in Maine have nominated a Nazi named Graham Plattner to be their Senate candidate. How do you like that?
2: Yeah, that's fantastic.
1: I want somebody to ask one of these commentators who's supporting him, hey, what about all those years that you said that Donald Trump was sending secret hand signals to white supremacists because he used the OK sign?
0: Well, he knew what the OK sign was. See, Graham Plattner didn't know he got a Nazi tattoo.
2: See, there you go.
1: Number four, Carmelo Anthony sentenced to 35 years in prison for murdering Austin Metcalf at a high school track meet in North Texas. Number three, President Trump telling Fox News this morning he's close to ordering new strikes against Iran, targeting the country's power plants and more following that helicopter being taken down near the Strait of Hormuz. Number two, President Trump also touting the U.S. naval blockade of Iran, saying on Truth Social, quote, nothing gets through unless we want it to. It's a steel wall, plenty of oil, it's getting out. Praise be to Allah.
2: Oh, boy.
1: Whatever. Number one, another reason why I think a lot of people are getting really, really anxious right now about Iran. Inflation rose 4.2% year over year last month, the highest in 3 years and in line with expectations. And I know I've heard people saying not as bad as Joe Biden. True. So what?
2: That's what you measure things by.
1: Yeah, right. Not as bad as Joe Biden.
2: Joe Biden,
1: really? Wow.
0: I know.
2: It's an improvement.
1: Yeah, that's not an argument that wins people over.
2: No.
1: All right, those are the top five stories that we're watching today. 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
0: I saw this survey where 1 in 10 adults say they've missed a once-in-a-lifetime moment because they were looking at their phone.
2: Yeah.
0: Now, they don't say exactly what that once-in-a-lifetime moment would be. Like a birth of a child or something?
2: Well, maybe baby's first step or...
0: Maybe.
2: You know, I mean, things like that.
0: That could be.
2: Kids first hit in a little league game.
0: I was thinking baseball, man, because I can't tell you how many times that I'm at a game... And some kid, good base hit, you know, and you hear the applause, oh, way to go, you know. And the mom would be like, what happened?
2: Yeah.
0: Well, he got a hit. Oh, well, get your head out of your phone.
2: Right. Yeah.
0: I mean, dude, I'm checking the phone, you know, other people. When your kid's up, you can't give your attention just to that time.
2: Probably didn't know her kid was coming up, though.
0: Oh, boy. Yeah. 46% admit they scrolled during situations where they should have been present, like a birthday party or a family gathering or while sightseeing. That seems odd.
2: Well, didn't we just have a story the other day about a guy who was scrolling when he was supposed to be having intimacy with his wife?
0: I didn't see that story.
2: I thought we had that story this week. Yeah, I remember it. Yeah, he's like,
0: Have you seen that story, David?
1: I don't remember that story.
0: Yeah. That's your solo project that you didn't bring into the show.
2: Maybe it was me who did it. I don't know.
0: You're scrolling during intimacy?
2: No, I'm just saying that was... No, the story said the guy was, and she was upset by it.
0: Yeah. I don't blame
2: her.
0: She
2: kind of glances out of the side of her eye, and there he is, going through his phone.
0: Well, at the same time... She might have to step her game up a little. This is the Markley, Van Camp, and Robbins Show. I'm not trying to blame the victim here.
2: No, I know.
0: I'm really not.
1: It's also your responsibility to keep the other person engaged, I would say. Yes. If you're not more interesting than TikTok, well, TikTok's going to win. Sorry, honey.
0: I'd hate to think that you were bringing your A game to that. Well, he's like, ah. What's on the phone?
1: Hold on, I got to check a couple emails.
2: Hang on.
0: Oh, my gosh.
2: No, stay right where you are. I'll be right back.
0: Oh, goodness. All right. I mentioned some quotes coming out of Texas after the Carmelo Anthony trial.
2: Yeah.
0: Again, shouldn't be surprised, but we'll get to them. I'll just say that. And a round of What's Your Story is coming right up.

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1: From ABC News Wall Street Now, U.S. stocks fell overnight after military strikes on Iran that the White House calls self-defense. During Tuesday trading, the Dow Jones pulled off an 86-point gain to close at 50,872. The S&P lost a 0.25%, the NASDAQ gave up 1%. Troubling news for retirees. The trust fund that helps to pay monthly Social Security benefits is projected to be depleted in the last 3 months of 2032. Without congressional action, retirees then would see a 22% drop in benefits. What's old is new again, even in the world of crime. Police departments nationwide are seeing a sudden increase in the number of automotive airbag thefts. The Honda Civic and Honda Accord are some of the most popular targets. And there's a new flavor of M&M's, banana nut bread. It's the latest in the Candy Maker's bakery collection. Bananas, though, are not a key ingredient. The list only mentions natural and artificial flavors. Jim Ryan, ABC News.
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1: ABC News, I'm Chuck Sievertson. The U.S. and Iran trading air attacks after President Trump ordered a response to the downing of a U.S. Army helicopter, telling reporters at the White House the U.S. will attack Iran again today.
2: Well, we're going to be attacking them, and attacking them very hard.
3: You're resuming bombing?
2: Yeah, well, we are. Based on the helicopter, I guess we have the right to do that.
1: The U.S. says all Iranian missiles aimed at U.S. military bases were shot down. Hopes for a reduction in interest rates may be dashed with this morning's latest consumer price index. In the 12 months leading up to May, consumer prices, with food and energy included, rose 4.2%. ABC's Jim Ryan.
4: Moody's Analytics says the average American household has pumped an extra $510 into the family car since the start of the Iran war.
1: U.S. oil prices have been rising today. Microsoft co-founder Bill Gates voluntarily appeared for an interview today with the House committee investigating Jeffrey Epstein. This is ABC News.
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0: The Markley Van Camp and Robin Show. I'm Jamie Markley, the Gen Xer. David Van Camp, the millennial. The sexy boomer, that's Scott Robbins. Mm-hmm. So black lives do not matter in Collin County. All right, who said that?
1: That was Dominique Alexander, some activist in North Texas, and he's really ticked off that Carmelo Anthony, well, has been held to account for murdering another teenager at a track meet. 35 years in prison for stabbing Austin Metcalf in the heart and killing him. Well, Dominique Alexander was outside the Collin County courthouse as the verdict came down.
0: Okay.
2: What this process did is shown that black lives do not matter in Collin County.
0: How?
3: I don't get that.
0: You just say it. Okay, all right.
2: It showed us that time and time in American history, it has shown us to remove emotions from yet the law.
0: What?
2: This trial showed that it put emotions over the law. After Trayvon Martin and so many countless names, it has shown us that black life is not safe in Collin County.
0: Not safe? It was the white kid that was killed.
1: Yeah. That.
0: What are you talking about?
3: Yeah. Yeah, that's kind of bass-ackwards.
0: But yeah. Mm. I mean, I don't want to make fun of somebody. Does he have some sort of handicap?
1: No. No, he doesn't.
0: Okay. All right, then we can say that's idiotic.
1: Yes, it is. Completely idiotic.
0: There are a lot of people that just don't buy this anymore, though.
3: No. Well, no, particularly as silly as that is. I mean...
0: But, and I know social media is not the real world.
3: No.
0: I know it's not. But, man, there are plenty of black citizens on social media saying, stop it. This is stupid. You're making everyone look like idiots.
3: Well, it's stupid and it's dangerous. It's very dangerous, this kind of talk.
0: How so?
3: Well, because there's the idea that we can take matters into our own hands. Well, we're going to have to because they're not going to protect us.
0: Yeah, that's been around for a while.
3: I mean, it's just adds to the whole damn racial division, too.
1: Yeah.
3: Because it doesn't matter.
1: The one silver lining, and I'm gonna try to be the ray of sunshine here.
0: Wow, this is something new.
1: As in,
0: do we have the brass band that we can break out? David is trying to be the ray of sunshine.
3: I know.
1: As a as much as people have tried to turn this into some sort of civil rights issue instead of just one teenager stabbing and killing another teenager at a track meet, where you're gonna go to prison for that. No duh. Forget about race. Race has nothing to do with any of this. The fact that there were so many people trying to make this a big deal and only about 100 people showed up outside of the courthouse yesterday.
0: Yeah.
1: And you don't have just a ton of people in mainstream media coming out. I mean, you've got the usual suspects who are going to just be racial arsonists no matter what, who are spouting off about this. But you don't have, the push for a national conversation about this, because most reasonable people, I would say all reasonable people.
0: Yes, all reasonable
1: who
0: people.
1: Who are watching this or who know this case understand that it's not that deep. It's a horrible tragedy. But there was a kid who stabbed another kid, was arrested immediately after.
0: Yes. Said, I did it.
1: Yeah. There was never a doubt that he stabbed and killed this kid.
0: And here's the other thing. David, if you change the races of these two individuals, would your mind be changed at all?
1: No.
0: Of course not.
1: You can't stab someone in the freaking heart.
0: Now, ask yourself the same question of the protesters. Mm-hmm. Now, would their minds change?
1: Oh, yeah.
0: I'll bet you anything it would.
1: Oh, for sure.
0: And that tells you everything you need to know. Pretty much. All right, you got a clip from a left-wing activist? This is always fun.
1: Yeah, Chris Newman is the legal director for some organization called the National Day Laborer Organizing Network. Well, they wanted to ensure that illegal aliens get government unemployment payments. Because why not? Representative Brandon Gill, he's very good at this.
3: Oh, he is.
1: And he just wanted to ask Mr. Newman about this.
0: Okay.
4: Should illegal aliens receive taxpayer-funded unemployment benefits?
5: It's not an area of my expertise either. My concern primarily
4: is
5: your
4: organization
5: that I work with
4: promoted a petition telling Governor Newsom
5: Mr.
4: to sign
5: Chairman,
4: AB 2847. This is your organization, the
5: Mr.
4: National
5: Chairman.
4: Day Laborers Organizing Network. AB 2847 will provide unemployment benefits to workers who are ineligible to receive unemployment insurance solely due to their immigration status.
5: Mr. Chairman, if I could answer your first question.
4: Yeah, I'm asking you, do you think that illegal aliens should receive taxpayer-funded unemployment benefits?
5: Well, first off, I don't know what you mean by illegal aliens, but if you're talking about residents in the state of California, then the answer is yes.
4: People who entered our country illegally.
0: I don't know what that means?
1: Yeah.
0: No, you've decided that term is offensive, and you're going by that playbook.
3: Get out of my sight.
0: Oh, yeah.
5: People come here for all kinds of reasons and without documentation. Residents in California.
4: This is a really simple question. Should illegal aliens receive taxpayer-funded unemployment benefits?
5: I think people in the state of California should receive.
4: So illegal aliens should receive taxpayer-funded unemployment benefits.
5: Again, that's your word, and what I'm trying to get you to do is stop throwing around humanizing rhetoric.
4: You only got 500.
3: Humanizing rhetoric.
4: I think it's worth pointing out because that's a crazy idea.
0: Well.
3: Dehumanizing rhetoric.
1: Yes.
3: Asking that question.
1: Telling the truth is dehumanizing.
0: No, it's not. Of course it's not.
3: Wasting my time.
0: Of course.
3: Jeez.
0: And the thing about Brandon Gill there, and you've seen people say, you know, he's racist, he's a number of different things, right? Mm-hmm. Well, with a lot of black Americans, they would side with Brandon Gill on that.
1: Yeah.
0: They honestly would.
1: We learned that.
0: They're tired of it.
1: Yeah, we learned that during the Biden years when you had people outside of Boston and in New York who were seeing their community centers taken over and turned into refugee camps.
0: Yeah.
1: They were ticked.
0: Yeah, like, where's our resources? You're giving them to these other people. And they're saying it's racist.
3: You know,
0: it's incredible.
3: When people like that walk in and are seated, they look up and they see Brandon Gill, they're probably like, damn.
0: Yeah. Well, they got to know what's coming.
3: It's going to be a bad day.
0: Yep. They should be prepped ahead of time.
3: I would think so. They act like they're not, though.
0: Know that it's coming. All right, it's that time. Do it a couple of times a day. Go around the table. It may not be the biggest story out there, but it caught your attention. David, today, what's your story?
1: I'm going to call a bit of an audible here, since that was a longer clip. I saw this on KGW. The parents of a 13-year-old girl filed a lawsuit against Oregon Health and Science University after doctors told them their daughter was dying, but it turns out surgeons had made a mistake. So what was happening here is this 13-year-old girl needed to get, I guess, an artificial valve replaced or put in.
0: Mm-hmm. Okay.
1: Well, she had the surgery last August. After the surgery, they couldn't get her heart going again because she was on bypass during the surgery, but they couldn't get the actual heart pumping again. Doctors told her the procedure went very well. Her heart, though, was likely not working correctly because of the shock of the surgery. That can happen. It's tragic, but it can. After a few days, OHSU began discussing end-of-life decisions with the family, including organ donation for transplant into other patients. Her parents, had her transferred to Seattle Children's Hospital. Now, doctors there found the problem. The replacement valve had been put in upside down.
3: Oh, boy.
1: And that's why it wasn't working. They were getting ready to pull the plug on this 13-year-old because they put in the valve upside down. So doctors at Seattle Children's, they took the inverted valve, they replaced it with a different one, properly positioned. Her heart promptly began to function correctly. She was in the ICU for 35 days, but then was able to go home. And so they're being sued. Stephen and Lori Stokes are the parents. They filed a $17 million lawsuit against OHSU and Dr. Ashok Muraladharan, performed
0: Nailed
1: the surgery.
0: It.
1: Yep.
0: Wow.
1: I got it more accurately than he replaced that heart valve.
0: Yeah, no kidding.
3: I'm the only one on this show with a fake heart valve. I think it was put in properly.
0: You're still here.
3: Yeah.
0: It was over a year ago, right?
3: I think mine had arrows on it, though.
0: Got it. That helps.
3: Yeah, it does.
0: Man, oh, man.
3: Yeah. Mm-hmm.
0: For my story, I'm going to go ahead of you because I know you got something funny. I don't know what it is.
3: Oh, okay. Funnier, yeah.
0: And I got to put a time limit on this because this is like a 25-minute read out of Politico.
3: Oh, my.
0: So I'll just try to give you the highlights.
3: Speed reading.
0: This is about former Illinois Congressman Aaron Schock, who resigned from Congress in 2015 amid ethics scandals. That's as the story reads, right? It's been kind of a crazy time for him since then. In 2020, he came out as gay, which wasn't a surprise to a lot of people that had known him for, you know, a number of years.
1: He also didn't have a choice. There was a photo of him, with his hand down the front of another guy's pants at Coachella.
0: Correct. Yes.
3: Standing next to Don Lemon.
0: The story in this, though, talks about how he pursued a high-stakes effort tied to Nicolas Maduro's government in Venezuela.
3: What?
0: Yes.
3: What?
0: Yes. According to the documents, messages, and interviews reviewed by Politico, he had told associates that Venezuelan Vice President Delcy Rodriguez had promised him something if they could get some of the sanctions loosened with the United States. So he had been lobbying, basically trying to undermine Marco Rubio and his efforts to, like, soften everything. And with all these different trips, so this story details all these different trips and all these different contacts over time. Okay? The big part of the story was that the vice president of Venezuela promised Aaron Schock a gold mine. And I know what you're thinking. You're thinking, like, what does that mean? Like, just a bunch of money? No, an actual gold mine.
3: Really?
0: Yes, we will give you a gold mine. Okay?
3: Okay.
0: Now,
3: I'm in.
0: All right. How did all of this come out? Well, this has to do with Schock's former business associate, Benjamin Papermaster. Papermaster turned over calendar entries, private group chats, messages, and financial records after their relationship deteriorated.
3: You can't trust Papermaster.
0: Well, it seems like he went scorched earth.
1: Yeah. Paper covers rock, man.
0: Always. Or Schock in this point.
3: Yes. Paper covers Schock.
0: He said Schock repeatedly failed to pay him, missed meetings, ignored calls, and became increasingly difficult to work with. So he eventually quit and then provided the records to reporters.
3: Oh, boy.
0: So it has all the schedules, the communications, all this stuff.
3: Oh.
0: I mean, if you're interested in, like,
3: oh my God,
0: this sort of stuff,
3: wow,
0: it's worth a read. It's, you know, it says as the country's most prominent, or one of them, gay Republicans, Schock started trading ribbon cuttings for campaign stops because he was into real estate. Became one of the log cabin Republicans' most prominent surrogates as the group threw itself fully behind Trump's reelection. And so then he was trying to get some of the sanctions eased with Venezuela so he could get the gold mine.
1: Yeah.
0: It's wild.
1: That guy sucks, man.
0: And the private, the private jets, all the travel, the expensive dinners, the dude lives like a rock star. It's unbelievable. What's it says? A Schock traveled by private jet from Miami to Aspen for Gay Ski Week. Billed as 7 nights of skiing, concerts, film screenings, and symposiums. And then he's hobnobbing with all these different people putting this together, and he's telling other people, I'm going to get a gold mine. It's going to be worth tens of millions of dollars. And Papermaster, the dude's going, dude, this is idiotic. I can't say what he actually said. This is effing...
3: No.
0: Like, the cartels, the gangsters run the gold mines in Venezuela. You're not going to be able to extract anything, but I'm getting a gold mine. It's... wild.
3: You can say it figuratively, like, it's a gold mine.
0: You know? Yeah, exactly.
3: But when it's a real gold
0: mine. No, an

0: actual gold mine, which has not happened, by the way. So that's my story.
1: Menendez is like, damn, all I got was bricks.
0: And I predicted to my buddy that shared the story with me, Robbins is going to bring up the gold bricks.
1: I did. Prediction.
0: All right, Scotty, what's your story?
1: Vice President J.D. Vance has put up a chicken coop outside the VP's residence. A spokesperson tells us that he will tend to the chickens himself. His kids already named the chicks. The coop was made by a Carolina Coops company. It's a small business there. Been in business a long time doing this. And it's interesting because the tweet when it was sent out spelled Coops, C-O-U-P-S.
2: Oh, I saw that.
0: Yeah. Oh, no.
2: So there's a bunch of people with AI-generated photos of right. of chickens storming the Capitol.
1: Oh, overthrowing the government, yeah.
2: A chicken
1: apparently
2: coop.
1: Apparently, it's a real deal. He's got his own chicken coop now. Now, again, the coop looks like a nice house yeah. that they built.
0: That's incredible. Oh, another story you got to get to. Think it'd be fun to hit golf balls into traffic and buildings in the downtown area? We got Nimrods in the news on the way and a news update next.

0: Ah, summer. 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
13: I think this is incredible. There's been something going on X where a lot of Europeans are traveling, especially in the Deep South, because they're here for the World Cup. Yeah. And there's one guy in particular named Freddie. He's from Germany, and he is floored by, like, going to Auburn and seeing the War Eagle fly around and going, what is going on? He stopped at a Buc-ee's. It was awesome. And then J.J. Watt, Houston Texans legend, says, I got you covered in Houston, big dog. He goes, you appreciate it. J.J. Watt says, check your DM.
12: Wow. That is pretty
14: cool. That's pretty cool.
12: All right, we got to get to Nimrod. Here we go.
15: When the going gets tough.
16: Damn it, this is too hard.
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18: I love the poorly educated.
12: All right. Nimrod's in the News. We go to Los Angeles, where there's a group of bros that go out at night driving golf balls into oncoming traffic and at the windows of residential and commercial buildings.
14: Yeah.
12: And they film it. And they've got like 45,000 followers, and they always joke about how they never get caught. Well, they don't hide their faces, and now they figured out exactly who it is.
14: You idiots.
12: Golf coach and content creator Dave Fink, one of the ringleaders. LAPD now on this. They're talking about, I mean, a driven golf ball leaves a club at over 100 mile an hour. Yeah. My son could drive at 190 mile an hour. Yeah. I mean, they can kill somebody.
14: Yeah.
12: We'll News update you on that one, and that's Nimrod in the News.
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21: The moment of loss is an emotional challenge.
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22: Having people who were respectful of our wishes was important, but knowing that all the arrangements were complete and would be professionally and thoughtfully handled was one of the most reassuring things for me during this time.
21: 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That's 543-6871. Wheeler Smith Mortuary.
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24: From ABC News, I'm Chuck Sievertson. New air attacks between Iran and the U.S. after President Trump ordered a response to the downing of a U.S. Army helicopter. And Trump at the White House telling reporters the U.S. will attack Iran again today.
25: We hit them hard yesterday, and we're going to hit them again hard today, in case you miss it, in case you don't turn on your television set. And we'll see what happens with the deal. We were really close to a deal, but they keep tapping us along. They keep playing us for suckers.
26: It's not clear what the president is going to do. Those strikes that were in response to the Iranians taking down that Apache helicopter were said to be proportional. That was according to U.S. officials. But now today, the president indicating that there could be more to come. But he says that is because the Iranians have taken too long to negotiate.
24: ABC News White House correspondent Karen Travers. U.S. oil prices have been rising today. Hopes for a reduction in interest rates may be dashed with this morning's latest consumer price index in the 12 months leading up to May. Consumer prices, with food and energy included, rose 4.2%. At the White House, President Trump being asked about the cost of living numbers.
25: I love the inflation. You know why? Because as soon as this war is over, you know, I can say it now, something you didn't know. Do you know we've been taking out millions of barrels of oil Nobody knows it. You know who doesn't know about it? Iran until right now.
0: Microsoft co-founder Bill Gates voluntarily appearing for an interview today with the House Oversight Committee investigating Jeffrey Epstein. Gates says he never abused anybody and that he first met Epstein in 2011 and ended his interactions in 2014, calling it a grave error in judgment. Committee Chairman James Comer, Kentucky Republican.
1: I will say this, no one's accusing Bill Gates of any wrongdoing, and I certainly appreciate him coming in voluntarily.
0: Wall Street's major indexes have been lower today. 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
0: House Speaker Mike Johnson expected to talk with President Trump today ahead of a Friday deadline to reauthorize an expiring section of the Foreign Intelligence Surveillance Act. It authorizes warrantless wiretapping of foreigners overseas. ABC News national correspondent Stephen Portnoy.
27: Both parties have insisted on the program's importance, but Democrats and some Republicans have threatened to withhold their support for its reauthorization unless the president chooses someone other than mortgage watchdog and Trump loyalist Bill Pulte to be acting director of national intelligence.
0: Another reason to park your car in the garage instead of in the driveway.
28: The insurance industry estimates that 50,000 automotive airbags are stolen across the U.S. every year. Many are sold to unscrupulous mechanics who then pass them off as new.
29: These folks that are purchasing them and billing the insurance and using stolen airbags for that replacement.
28: Chicago City Council member Gilbert Villegas has proposed legislation going after not only the thieves who steal airbags out of cars, but the people who are buying them. Jim Ryan, ABC News.
0: An employee at the naval base at Panama City, Florida, swimming on his lunch break, was attacked by a shark. ABC's Morgan Norwood.
30: The victim, in his late 20s, suffering serious injuries to his arms. He was rushed into surgery and remains in critical condition. A colleague swimming with him was not hurt. At least two other people have reportedly been injured by sharks in recent days in that area, including a man bitten by a bull shark while fishing.
0: ABC's Morgan Norwood. Chuck Sievertson, ABC News.
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33: 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Brian Boone is going to be back with us. 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
5: 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Jamie Markley, David Van Camp, Scott Robbins. So, David, a lot of talk about the Carmelo Anthony verdict.
6: Yes.
5: In Texas. Mm-hmm. Of course, there were protesters out there to a lot of people not making any sense.
8: Black sisters and brothers, black kings and queens, we gotta stick together. This makes no goddamn sense.
5: Think we gotta stick together?
6: Black kings and queens.
5: But yeah, okay.
6: For what?
9: That's the question, David.
5: Because now people are being punished for murdering people, and apparently they shouldn't be. I'm trying to make sense of it.
6: That makes Jim Crow look like Jim Sparrow. Yes.
5: There you go. Yes, of course. Mm-hmm. Okay, and it goes on.
8: That young boy, he was defending his
5: He was defending his GD self.
6: Mm-hmm.
9: Well, they didn't see it that way. Most witnesses.
5: Oh, my God.
8: It's like they're doing this to Carmelo. Guess what? It could be your child. Little kids out here. It could be you. They say that it's not about race, but there was not one goddamn black person on that jury. It was automatically about race. I don't want to hear that bull.
5: Why was there no black jurors again?
6: Because the black potential jurors all said that they would have trouble convicting a young black male.
5: Right.
6: So they were dismissed.
5: Yeah. But apparently that's wrong, and they should have been allowed on the jury so that they wouldn't have convicted. Okay.
9: This really...
5: That's not the way it works.
9: This is a real stretch, this one.
5: Of course. Yeah. Of course it is.
9: This is a real stretch.
5: Yes. You got to invent it.
9: Mm-hmm.
5: It's like the Southern Poverty Law Center.
6: Yes.
5: I mean, you got to invent stuff now. I mean, anybody that's looking at this objectively understands that justice was served, but for the Metcalf family, it's never going to be served.
9: No. Their child was killed.
6: Yeah.
5: Yes.
9: And
5: my goodness.
9: And there is no-

0: You failed yourself and you failed society. You don't belong in this community. A piece of me died with my son, and I'm expected to keep living. You're going to prison. I forgave you the day it happened. I don't forgive what you did. You can't look me in the eyes, but you can stab my bleeping son. Mm-hmm. Yeah. I mean, you can see, man. It's, you can't imagine a parent going through something like that.
1: It's awful.
0: With your kid. He also said, this was never about race. It's about right and wrong. The public's response sickens me. The moral decay is frightening. And that's what we're hearing with a lot of this stuff. And then you have a sitting congressperson adding to it?
1: Oh, yeah, of course. Democrat Representative Jasmine Crockett. Well, she gave her thoughts on Carmelo Anthony being found guilty of murder and sentenced to 35 years in prison.
0: Okay.
2: Black women, especially black women who have black male children, live in fear and agony every single day.
0: A fear. Is the kid's going to stab somebody?
1: Yeah.
0: Or kill somebody? Well, if you're looking at statistics,
3: where's this argument?
2: A fear and agony that I promise you, the Metcalfs probably never spent a day living that way. Mm-hmm. And we're going to have just some real conversations about race in this country.
0: No, you don't want to have a conversation.
3: We don't want, no, you don't.
0: You want to talk and have everybody else listen and agree with you.
3: There's no conversation here.
0: People are done with it.
3: Stop lecturing me about we need to have a conversation, okay?
0: Does Jasmine understand that the other kid is dead? He's not coming back. And you're saying that the real tragedy?
3: Yeah, that's exactly what she's saying.
0: Is the other kid's mom?
3: Yeah.
0: Having to go through this?
3: Yeah.
0: Oh, my goodness.
1: Who, by the way, was seen leaving the courthouse doing the, like, heart hand signal and yelling out to her son's supporters, racist.
3: Yep.
1: She's in a luxury vehicle driving away.
0: Right. Where'd all that money go? All the GoFundMe stuff for the defense.
3: Well, I know there's a civil suit to recoup some of that and give it to the victim's family.
1: Yeah, the wrongful death suit that's been filed that honestly probably would not have been filed had they not decided to try to take this to trial.
3: Right.
1: And, I mean, listen, man, that family did that kid wrong so many different ways. Now, he's responsible for his actions. I'm not saying that he's not. I mean, yes, he killed somebody. He murdered somebody. But they had an opportunity to actually go out and get a really good legal defense team, and they didn't do it. Then the lawyers that they got were like, take a plea deal for crying out loud. They've got you dead to rights. No, we're taking this to trial because somebody told them this could be like a civil rights hero case. And now that kid would have had an opportunity, potentially, taking a plea deal to be out of prison in his maybe late 20s, maybe early 30s. Now he's going away for 35 years because the family got told, hey, you can cash in on this. That sucks.
0: Yeah.
1: They're terrible people.
0: Oh, yeah. That's part of the culture. I mean, it's what it is.
3: Bad deal.
0: You hope people will wake up to it.
3: Very sad all the way around, all the way around.
0: Yep. Okay, other stories
3: out
0: there.
3: But I do feel like justice was served.
1: For sure.
3: You know, that part, at least I can walk away going, well, justice was served.
0: Yeah.
3: There was a trial. And by the way, that jury, their minds were made up pretty quickly.
0: Mm-hmm. It was just obvious.
3: Yeah, it took them, like, what, 4 minutes to come to a verdict?
1: Well, they were behind.
0: Well, if you followed it at all, the defense, it fell apart. Yeah. I mean, they had nothing. Yeah. Their own witnesses were no good.
3: Mm-hmm.
0: Okay, other news out there. NBA Finals. Spurs Knicks, game 4.
3: 4, yeah.
0: Oh, pressure on New York, as far as I'm concerned. You had this lead, and now, if the Spurs take game 4?
3: Although the two games they've won were both in San Antonio, so.
0: For the Knicks, yeah.
3: I mean, the home team has lost every game so far.
0: That's true.
3: It's crazy.
0: That's true. David, you talked about this a little bit yesterday, but Stephen A. Smith did also joined the chorus of people blaming Trump for the Knicks' loss. I don't know if you actually heard what Stephen A. said on that. Do you want to hear it?
1: Sure.
0: Okay. Of course. All right.
4: Our president showed up in New York City last night. And needless to say, what I feared would happen ended up happening. The New York Knicks lost. And obviously, I'm blaming him.

0: Why am I blaming him, ladies and gentlemen? It's very, very simple. Because the president disrupted our mojo. I've said this on many occasions over the last 24 hours, and I'm saying it again. The man messed things up.
1: Messed up the mojo.
2: Whatever that means.
1: If a team's locked in, can anyone really mess with your mojo? It's more about you than anything else and outside distractions, isn't it?
2: Yeah.
1: Well, you also know that Trump had talked about Stephen A., and he was asked, hey, Stephen A. was blaming you, sort of thing. And you had that clip where he talked about Stephen A.'s IQ. Like, for president, how'd that go?
3: ESPN commentator Stephen A. Smith, who was talking about running for president, said he would blame you if the Knicks lost the game. How do you respond to that?
4: I think he's a nice guy. But you need a certain aptitude to run for president. You need a high IQ. I'm not sure that Stephen has that. I don't think he does, actually.
2: There you go.
1: And so then, Stephen A. responded.
2: Of course he did.
0: You want to talk about IQ? I could say I put my IQ up against yours any day of the week. I could go one better.
2: Ooh.
0: I could ask you why you've been running for me the last year since I wanted to talk to you. I could ask you to debate me since you think you that dude, okay? We can go a myriad of ways with all of this.
1: I like that. You've been running from me. He's the president of the United States.
2: Sit down with Stephen A. Smith? No, you're not coming.
5: Stephen A. loves this stuff, though.
1: Oh yeah, he does. He does.
2: Well, the president noticed him.
5: Well, I'm not. I'm not blaming him for milking this for everything it's worth.
1: Well, the other part, man, I don't think Stephen A. or a lot of people liked what the NBA commissioner Adam Silver had to say about Trump.
6: He was a fixture at NBA at Madison Square Garden. You guys remember, all of you, when you played here, not Draymond, but back in the old days, he had courtside seats. He was here all the time. He was at drafts, so he's a genuine Knicks fan.
1: Yeah, and this is the craziest part to me. Even Whoopi Goldberg defended Trump on going to the game.
5: What?
1: Did you hear this?
5: No.
1: Dude!
7: Trump and Mayor Mamdani are Knicks fans and have been. They're New Yorkers. I think anybody who is a Knicks fan should be there. You earn the right as a Knicks fan. I don't care who you are. I don't have to like you.
1: Oh!
2: Joy's waiting to get in there somehow. You hear her in the background like it sounds like a lawnmower.
1: Here you go.
2: Yeah.
1: That was amazing. I thought it came through my mind. Something we've talked about many times. You've said it, Scott, is sports brings people together.
2: It does.
1: A lot of times it can. Even Whoopi's saying, hey, he deserves to be there. He's a Knicks fan.
2: Right.
1: Well, didn't think I'd hear that. David, what is the story out of Oregon, the medical story?
5: Yeah, I mentioned this during What's Your Story, but just to flesh it out a little bit more, it's these parents who are suing OHSU because they had a daughter go in for a valve replacement, and it was some sort of artificial valve, and she wasn't responding post-surgery. Her heart wasn't able to start beating on its own. And so after a few days, doctors were getting the family together and saying, okay, we're going to have to make end-of-life decisions. Let's consider organ donation. They said, well, we could transfer her to a specialist to get an artificial heart, but she may not survive the trip because it would have to be up at Seattle Children's instead of there in Portland. The parents rolled the dice. They got her there in Seattle. And doctors there found out relatively quickly, hey, they put the valve in upside down.
1: Unreal.
5: So they're getting ready to pull the plug on this 13-year-old girl, all because the surgeon put the damn valve upside down.
2: Well.
5: I'm not saying I could perform heart surgery. My goodness, no, I could not. You do not want me in that operating room. But I like to think that if I did go through all of the training, I would know which way was up.
1: Yeah.
5: Like, this isn't putting together IKEA furniture, for crying out loud.
1: No, that's something that just can't happen.
5: So they're suing for, like, $17 million.
1: Yeah, don't blame them. Scott, you've mentioned this. World Cup kicks off tomorrow. Mm-hmm. You don't seem too excited.
2: Well, I'm not. I don't care. I'm not a soccer
1: guy. You're not alone, because I don't care either. David, I think you care, what, 2%?
5: I don't care at all.
1: Okay. 54% of Americans... not at all interested.
2: It's soccer. Whatever.
1: And another 14% not very interested. So that's more than two-thirds. Only 13% say very interested.
2: I mean, if you like soccer, that's fine. You want to watch, you know, 1-0 games, 2-1, that's fine.
1: Yeah, I'm just not a soccer person.
2: Me either. I don't care.
1: But
2: if the USA advances to the championship round or something, okay, I'll watch it. Yeah, I'll watch it, though. Yeah.
1: 60% won't watch at all. Oh, we got to get to the whole main Senate race, which is wild, and the five stories we're watching today. Coming right up.
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1: 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David Van Camp, Scott Robbins, and the five stories we're watching today.
18: One, two, three, four, five.
5: Number five, Democrats in Maine have nominated a Nazi named Graham Plattner, a.k.a. the Oyster Fuhrer, to be their Senate candidate. Number four, Carmelo Anthony sentenced to 35 years in prison for murdering Austin Metcalf at a high school track meet in North Texas. Number three, President Trump says the bombing of Iran is about to resume. He said, hey, I'm just letting you know in case you're away from a television for a little while. Number two, it's kind of interesting. There was a story that I read the other day that the Strait of Hormuz is leaking, leaking oil, rather. And the point is that there are people who are actually getting oil out through the Strait of Hormuz. It's not leaking, like, physically. It's more just like they're turning transponders off of boats and getting around everybody. And while the president has sort of confirmed that in a way, he said millions of barrels of oil are out of Iran every night. He goes, I'm going to tell you, we're doing it. I'm going to tell you because they just figured it out. Iran did. So now they figured it out. I can tell you it was very hard for me. I wanted to say it so badly. That's a quote. But
1: yes, Trump, sir.
5: We're taking the oil.
2: They made them look like big whales. They were going through and they were mystified by it.
5: And then number one, well, bad news here. Inflation rose 4.2% year over year last month, the highest in 3 years, and in line with expectations, mostly driven by the cost of energy. Those are the top five stories that we are watching today. 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
1: Okay, apparently there is an online debate going on. This incident that happened, and it's gone viral. Don't know if you've heard about it. It's this older man and a 7-year-old kid. And the video shows a mother defending her 7-year-old daughter after the kid flipped off an elderly man at the grocery store.
2: You do that.
1: She supposedly gave him the finger, Scott, because he was moving too slow and was in her way.
2: I understand your frustration.
1: The mother then confronts the man, and he admits he called her rude, but also admits he is old and kind of slow. And his tone is, you know, pretty much chilled out. The mother says the girl can't be rude because she's only 7.
5: Oh, that's, well, that's a lie.
2: I was going to say, anybody ever have a 7-year-old? Well, yeah.
1: Got it. Mm-hmm. Okay. The man disagrees and adds, I'm her elder, and she needs to show me a little respect. Okay. So who's in the wrong?
2: Well, a 7-year-old kid shouldn't be flipping anybody off.
1: Right. All right. Yeah, where'd they learn that, Mom?
2: Yeah, exactly.
5: I'm just trying to imagine what would happen if I flipped off an elderly man when I was 7 in the presence of my mom.
1: Oh, my gosh,
5: no.
1: Dude!
5: That would not have gone well for me.
2: Nope.
1: Darlene Markley, rest in peace. Oh, my goodness, dude. Yeah. I wouldn't have been able to sit for a week.
2: I would have took a beating from my mother, and she would have told my dad I got another beating when he got home.
1: This is the Markley Van Camp and Robbins Show. And deserved it.
2: Yes.
1: Man, oh, man. Yeah, it's crazy. All right, biggest story today, if there's one, David.
5: If there's one, I suppose it's President Trump saying that the bombing will continue in Iran, which I think there are a lot of people, and I'm one of them, that said, you know what? The bombing should have stopped the moment the ceasefire was no longer a ceasefire.
1: Yeah. Yeah, I don't disagree with that. Oh, we also got to get to Maine. And a lot of people, you're looking at now like, well, it's just another political story. And other people are saying, wait a second. There's a dude with a Nazi tattoo that just got the nominee for Senate in the Democratic Party.
5: Yes.
1: What has happened to us as a country? It's wild. Oh, and the story about the Air Canada pilot, the fake credentials. Got to get to that. And what's your story straight ahead?

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9: ABC News, I'm Chuck Sievertson. President Trump, in his response to the latest inflation report showing the highest consumer price hikes in 3 years, seems to announce that the U.S. has been seizing Iranian oil, telling reporters at the White House.
10: I love the inflation. You know why? Because as soon as this war is over, you know, I can say it now, something you didn't know. Do you know we've been taking out millions of barrels of oil? Nobody knows it. You know who doesn't know about it? Iran until right now.
9: New air attacks between Iran and the U.S. after President Trump ordered a response to the downing of a U.S. Army helicopter. Trump indicating there'll be more attacks today because Iran's negotiating too slowly. President Trump has signed an immigration enforcement bill into law with a few years of funding for ICE. Microsoft co-founder Bill Gates voluntarily appeared for an interview today with the House Oversight Committee investigating Jeffrey Epstein. This is ABC News.
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12: The Markley Van Camp and Robin Show. I'm Jamie Markley, the Gen Xer, the Millennial, David Van Camp, and the Boomer. Sorry, the sexy Boomer, thank Scott you. Robin. Mm-hmm. Had to get that in there.
13: Yep.
12: If you ever wondered how does Legacy News take a troubling story and soft sell it? ABC on Graham Plattner in Maine.
14: His path to the nomination, though, complicated by a string of recent controversies and his past, including sexually explicit text messages he acknowledged sending to up to six women when he was first married in 2023. The New York
12: alleged 12, but whatever.
14: The New York Times also speaking to several of Plattner's ex-girlfriends who described, quote-unquote, unsettling behavior, one even saying that he was physical, which Plattner denies.
12: He denies it.
13: Oh, okay.
15: Yeah, so it's not true.
12: Okay, got it.
14: Yeah. There are also questions about a Nazi symbol tattooed on his chest, which Plattner has said he did not know the significance of.
12: He didn't know.
16: But what did he think it was? Has anybody asked that?
12: Well, there were other people who said he absolutely knew who it was, because he came to the campaign and said, I got a troubling tattoo.
16: If you're going
12: to
16: say that, what did you think it was?
13: And he also referred to it by its name. I mean,
16: yeah, he did. Exactly.
13: In the past. And also, what's been pointed out is from people who were also stationed in like Central and Eastern Europe, where mm-hmm. you do have tattoo parlors that proudly display options for Nazi tattoos. Mm-hmm. They're sorted usually by, theme. So if you're picking something off of the wall, it probably would have been right next to like an SS and a swastika decal.
12: Right. He didn't know.
15: Yeah, if you got choices now, they just added Plattner to the choice.
12: There you go. Get the Plattner.
15: His tattoo.
12: Yeah. There goes on.
14: Since had covered up, an oyster farmer and Marine combat veteran Plattner telling voters...
12: Uh-oh, that got Van Camp.
13: I like that. The oyster farmer.
12: Right.
13: The guy really doesn't make any money off of the oyster farm because everything goes to his mom's restaurant.
12: Well, and then the website for it was created after the campaign.
13: Yeah.
12: Which is pretty hilarious. See, he's the everyman.
15: His parents have paid for everything in his miserable life.
12: And goes on.
14: Voters that he is a changed man after grappling with PTSD and depression. And despite concerns from some Democratic senators, key progressives like Bernie Sanders and Elizabeth Warren sticking by him over the course of that primary.
12: Yeah, credibility there, huh?
15: I believe all women.
12: Except that one.
15: Yeah.
12: And the other was that talked about him. Jeez. Why is that, Graham? Because they're lying.
13: Yeah.
12: But there's going to be more that comes out. That's what we're hearing anyway.
13: What was one of the lines that he allegedly said? That he has a fantasy about somebody, about a guy breaking into his house so that he can rape him?
12: Yeah.
13: But not in a gay way?
12: Yeah.
13: Just to show dominance.
12: Show dominance.
13: Okay.
15: He's a nut.
12: Yeah.
15: He's a nut.
13: Like he a Senate candidate or an extra on It's Always Sunny in Philadelphia? I don't understand.
15: Yeah, no kidding.
13: This is just twisted, man.
12: And then he said nothing out there that's really concerning is going
13: to
12: come out?
13: Yeah, he was on Morning Joe today, and Mika Brzezinski was trying to, again, soften the image of Graham Plattner.
12: Mm-hmm. Oh, yeah.
17: You say there's nothing out there that could be concerning. And this may seem a little bit rich.
18: There's nothing out there. I just want to make this clear. There's nothing out there that's actually concerning. People will make everything seem very concerning because that's what people do in politics.
12: Got it.
15: Mm. See, probably not. Yeah. But if there is, people are making it up.
12: Right.
13: Yeah. It's like we spend the better part of a decade fretting over dog whistles and a guy shows up with a damn Nazi tattoo and it's like, not really troubling.
12: Right, exactly. What's the big deal? I didn't know what it was.
13: Remember when Al Sharpton went on national television and said that because Trump used the word riggers, that was a dog whistle for the N-word?
12: Yes, that's right.
13: He's referring to people who rigged an election.
12: Yes. Right. I remember at the time saying, we can't say anything that rhymes with that now. You can't say trigger.
13: No, you can't.
12: Can't say something's bigger.
15: No.
12: Yeah.
13: Larger than, please, sir. No dog whistles here.
12: You get those little bites? Can't say it.
15: Easy.
13: We call them no-see-ums.
12: Well, yeah. I mean, you can't say gravedigger. Oh! What do you say then?
15: Man who digs graves?
19: Oh, goodness.
16: And he can't say man either.
19: No.
16: Person.
19: Probably not.
16: Yeah.
19: Some of this reminds me, it's like you get out in front of it ahead of time. Well, there's going to be stuff that comes out, but it's not that big a deal. Yeah. But they'll try to sell it that way. All I can think right now with, you know, the whole news this week of California, the L.A. mayoral race, and then, well, at least the governor's race, Steve Hilton's going to be in the final two. But how the vote flipped in the mayoral race, and the night of the election, Kornacki on NBC. Well, remember, the mail-in, going to be huge here, okay? It's really not over. And you've probably seen the stories where the homeless addicts in L.A. are saying, yeah, they paid us to vote.
16: Yeah. I've seen a bunch of them.
19: Yes.
16: Yeah.
19: There's a whole another story.
16: For like 20 bucks.
19: In the Post, talking about it. Tracking down these different people saying, yeah, they paid us to vote. But then when you say, well, there's fraud, but there's no fraud.
16: What evidence do you have of fraud?
19: I don't know. People saying they paid us to vote, somebody being punished for it. Mm-hmm. That seems like evidence to
13: right.
19: me. I don't know. But now that Scott Pelley's gone from 60 Minutes, we don't have any good reporters out there.
16: No.
19: What? It's just awful.
13: Between more that and seekers. Defunding NPR, man, we're screwed.
16: Wow.
19: Truth to power. Mm. All right. It's that time. We do it a couple of times a day. Go around the table. It may not be the biggest story out there, but it caught your attention. Well, David, what's your story here?
13: This is just wild. There is an Air Canada pilot who did have his pilot's license, but for 17 years, he was flying without an extra certification that was required.
19: Yeah.
13: Jeffrey Wall is his name, from Ontario. He was discovered to have been flying with a forged credential since he was promoted to captain in 2009. So when you're promoted to that position, you're required to take or to have an airline transport pilot license, which is obtained by, or partly by passing a series of written exams. He never did it. But he got forged paperwork, and for 17 years, flying hundreds of flights, no one checked on him until very recently. They were doing an audit, and they said, hey, this doesn't look right. So one police official said, this is very similar to a doctor that is licensed to practice family medicine, but is doing brain surgery in their office.
16: Yeah.
13: Like, no, you don't actually have the qualifications to do what you're doing. That being said, you know, so he's being charged with like fraud and possession of counterfeit materials, things like that. To me, I'm like, well, I think you also need to be reviewing this extra certification, because if this guy was doing it without incident for 17 years, I don't know, maybe just let him have it.
19: You're looking for results here.
13: Yeah.
19: Guys had good results.
16: Sound like they've been in America for 10 years. What?
19: I know. Asking to show some form of identification, well, that's racist. That's
16: absolutely.
19: Man. All right, Scotty, what do you got for your story?
16: Los Angeles Mayor Karen Bass. Her brother is suing the city after his Malibu home burned down in the Palisades fire.
19: The brother suing?
16: Yes.
19: That's awesome.
16: Kenneth Bass and his wife filed a lawsuit last month alleging they were injured due to smoke inhalation and suffered distress and anguish. They're one of thousands of people now who have filed lawsuits, property owners, against the city of Los Angeles and the state of California. Where this will go, I don't know. But I'll tell you what. Thanksgiving meal is going to be a whole lot different when old brother Baskin's there.
13: I know.
19: Well, you wonder, maybe she wants a piece of the action. I don't know.
16: Could be.
19: Could she blame him for suing the city?
16: No, he's upset. He's house by house.
19: Well, yeah. Think about that conversation. Please don't sue.
16: Yeah.
19: What am I supposed to do? Are you going to give me the money?
16: Right. Your house is standing. Yeah.
19: And that's the thing. If Spencer Pratt was in it, he would be using that like crazy.
16: I would think, yeah.
19: I guess Rahman's not going to use that.
13: No.
19: Oh, boy. Okay. For my story, we're going to go to a museum. And a very unfortunate thing that just keeps happening again and again and again. And this is the Vagina Museum.
16: No. That's
19: in Britain. Yeah.
16: The Vagina Museum.
19: Yes, it's aimed at destigmatizing gynecological anatomy. Scott, try to be an adult here, would you?
16: Please.
19: Here's the problem. Yeah. They've got this whole display going on because they're highlighting menopause You know, there's different features they'll have for weeks at a time. And this is called menopause. What's changed? And so as part of that display, they have these different, like, little rectangular magnets that are on this board. Well, there's a particular one that keeps being stolen, and they'll replace it, and then someone else steals it. It's the magnet that says MILF on it. And people keep stealing it. It's like, where's the MILF magnet?
15: Right.
19: And it's gone again. And according to the story that I'm reading, it's hilarious. Oh, we got a quote here from the museum. In this display, we had a magnet which said MILF, and it got stolen so many times that we gave up. We are delighted that our MILF visitors feel represented, but couldn't afford to keep on replacing our MILF magnet.
15: Sell them in the gift shop.
13: Are we going to get like a MILF week of visibility?
19: I'm not going to get in the way of it. It depends on what they want to do. Part of this statement also said language matters. It reflects and reinforces stereotypes entwined with misogyny, ageism, and ableism. How then might we rethink our language? How can we reclaim existing language? And how might we introduce new language into the mix? See, it was all fun with the MILF talk until you got to all the nonsense. Man, I don't know if I can read this other part.
15: Probably not.
19: Well, David wants to hear it.
13: I do.
19: I can hear him saying, dude,
15: I know.
19: You got to risk it for the biscuit, don't you? Do you want to hear what it is?
15: Here we go.
19: It says certain magnets get more faded and bedraggled as they're handled, revealing which words resonate most with visitors. Okay, makes sense.
15: Are they all done in acronyms?
19: No, they're not.
15: Okay.
19: I don't know.
15: You decided not to, no.
19: Can you say horny? You can, right? It's no big deal. All right. It says, what does it mean that horny, hot, sexless, witch, climax, unashamed, hormonal, sweaty are all among the words our visitors interact with most? I might have had to take one or two out. That prime, matriarch, invisible, caring, wakeful, compassionate are among the least. What does that say?
13: Because some are funny and some are not.
19: Exactly.
13: I mean, come on.
15: Well, yeah.
19: I think the Vagina Museum might be taking itself just a tad serious. Crying out loud.
20: And I'll need to show my vagina?
19: Whoa!
13: Whoa.
19: Where did that come from?
13: Kamala.
15: Calm
13: down.
15: It takes a tour through there. That's one of the...
19: I don't know.
15: You push the button and her voice comes out. Yeah.
19: All I hear now, I see that word in print. All I hear is Trump saying, and her cat named Vagina. Of course. Okay. Why is someone stealing a bunch of banana chips? Yeah, we got Nimrod's in the news coming up.
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19: All right, news update, David Van Camp.
13: President Trump talking about getting oil out from Iran, because he's ready to just take it, and apparently we already have. Here he
6: is.
13: No,
6: I can say it now. Something you didn't know. Do you know we've been taking out millions of barrels of oil? Nobody knows it. You know who doesn't know about it? Iran, until right now. We took out the other night 22 ships. Late at night with no lights, because they don't have any radar, because we blasted the crap out of it. We took out, that's why oil's $85 a barrel.
19: We blasted the crap out of it.
13: They don't have radar? They really can't see it too much. And so, yeah, late at night, no lights. We're taking 22 boats filled with oil.
19: There will never be another one like him.
13: No.
15: No.
19: No. I mean, you look to the future. It could be JD. It could be Rubio. I just can't picture. They don't know until now.
13: Yeah.
15: Nobody's as wild. No.
19: Man, oh man.
15: Mm-hmm.
19: So, where do you think this is? Are we going like months and months and months? Or do you think a deal is actually going to get done before the 4th of July?
13: Oof. No, I don't see it. No,
15: me either.
19: Okay. All right.
15: How about you?
19: I'm hopeful, man.
15: I'm hopeful, too.
19: But I am starting to feel a little bit like Charlie Brown in the football. Lucy's holding it there. I'm like, see, I think we're onto something here, but who knows? All right, we got to get to Nimrod.
9: When the going gets tough.
11: Damn it, this is too hard.
9: The dumb get dumber.
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9: It's Nimrod's in the News on the Martley, Van Camp, and Robbins Show.
11: I love the poorly educated.
19: All right. Nimrod's in the News. We go to Florida, where 59-year-old Annette Nichols was arrested after she was caught stealing $300 worth of banana chips from a grocery store.
15: Banana chips?
19: Yeah, each packet cost $6.49. But the thing is, Annette didn't steal them all at once. According to the cops, she has been coming into the store over the past few weeks and swiping the same banana chips every time. They say she's done it at least six times.
15: Wow.
19: Likes
15: banana chips.
19: But she's doing many to get to the $300 mark. There are other locations involved as well.
15: Oh.
19: She would go through self-checkout, scan one or two, and leave the rest without paying. When she was caught, she had 13 bags of banana chips in her car, allegedly from multiple public store locations.
15: Huh.
19: One store manager would limit how many bags they put out at one time, knowing someone's stealing the banana chips. What is the deal with you and the banana chips?
14: That is Nimrod's in the News. 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
20: From ABC News, I'm Chuck Sievertson. I love the inflation, says President Trump in his response to reporters' questions at the White House about the latest consumer price index showing the highest price hikes in 3 years. And he seems to announce that the U.S. has been seizing Iranian oil.
6: I love the inflation. You know why? Because as soon as this war is over, you know, I can say it now, something you didn't know. Do you know we've been taking out millions of barrels of oil? Nobody knows it. You know who doesn't know about it? Iran until right now.
20: Hopes for a reduction in interest rates may be dashed with the new inflation report. Analyst Steve Cates at Bankrate doesn't see rising prices as short term.
21: I think that we may start to settle, you know, into a bit of a high level, higher for longer here. So I don't think that we're necessarily going to keep accelerating at this pace, but we're going to have inflation that's elevated for the duration of this conflict.
20: Meaning the Iran war, new air attacks between Iran and the U.S. after President Trump ordered a response to the downing of a U.S. Army helicopter. And Trump at the White House indicating to reporters the new attacks are also because Iran's negotiating too slowly. ABC News White House correspondent Karen Travers.
22: To hear it from the president, everything is ready to go. It just needs final sign-off. But that, of course, has been very elusive at this point. And it is still not entirely clear that these complicated issues of the highly enriched uranium, the control of the Strait of Hormuz, and Iran's demand of unfreezing of some of their assets and lifting of sanctions has actually been resolved.
20: Speaker Mike Johnson, House Speaker Johnson, says he talked with President Trump ahead of a Friday deadline to reauthorize a law that allows warrantless wiretapping of foreigners overseas. Democrats and some Republicans threaten to withhold support unless the president chooses someone other than Trump loyalist Bill Pulte to be acting director of national intelligence. Wall Street's major indexes are lower. 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
20: Microsoft co-founder Bill Gates voluntarily appeared for an interview today with the House Oversight Committee investigating Jeffrey Epstein. Committee Chairman James Comer, Kentucky Republican.
24: I will say this, no one's accusing Bill Gates of any wrongdoing, and I certainly appreciate him coming in voluntarily.
20: Gates says he never abused anybody and that he first met Epstein in 2011 and ended his interactions in 2014, calling the contacts a grave error in judgment. Outrage over the conviction of a teenager in Texas for the stabbing death of another teen during a high school track meet. Carmelo Anthony was sentenced to 35 years in prison for the death of Austin Metcalf, a 17-year-old.
25: The tragic incident unfolding on a rainy day in April of last year. Anthony walking under a tent belonging to Metcalf's team. Metcalf asking Anthony to leave, leading to the deadly confrontation.
26: He started getting aggressive and talking reckless. And my brother stepped in and said, you need to move. And he's like, make me move.
25: Metcalf pushed Anthony, who then pulled a knife and stabbed Metcalf in the chest. Metcalf dying in his twin brother's arms.
20: ABC's John Quinones says critics were upset that there were no black jurors in court. Laurence Olivier, arguably Britain's greatest ever stage and movie actor, was honored today with a blue plaque attached to the central London property where he lived as a child. Chuck Sievertson, ABC News.
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15: Yep.
19: Sorry, I was laughing. I saw the Trump post on Truth Social that Iran is all talk. The bully of the Middle East is all caps dead.
15: Right about that, yeah.
19: Said more strikes are coming.
15: Oof.
19: Okay, so we'll be keeping you up to date on that.
15: So much for the ceasefire, I'm guessing, then, huh?
19: Yeah.
13: Not to be a negative Nelly over here, but if they're all talk, then why have we been wasting our time talking to them for weeks?
19: Yeah. Yeah. That's... A lot of people are frustrated.
15: Yeah.
19: You know.
10: David.
19: Nothing else? No one wants to say anything.
13: No, I'm just saying.
19: Everybody just wants it to be done.
13: Yeah, right. I mean, 4 to 6 weeks, and here we are.
19: I know. It does seem to be taking longer than it should. But we'll see where it goes after this. I remain hopeful by the 4th of July that this is wrapped up.
15: Well, it'd be a hell of a way to celebrate the 250, wouldn't it?
19: I'm not betting. Mm-hmm. Not doing that. But
15: yeah,
19: can remain hopeful. Okay, so more from protesters in Texas, David?
13: Yes, Carmelo Anthony, he was found guilty of murder for stabbing Austin Metcalf in the heart at a track meet in North Texas. And well, he's been sentenced to 35 years in prison, and outside of the Collin County Courthouse yesterday, yeah, he had some supporters out there because they want to make this into some stupid civil rights thing. So okay. Here's the room temperature IQ crew.
19: All right.
28: Say his name!
30: Carmelo!
28: Say his name!
30: Carmelo!
28: What do we want?
30: Justice!
28: When do we want
30: it? Now!
19: Well, you got it.
13: You got it, yeah.
19: He's going away. That's justice. Be careful what you wish for.
15: She's raspy.
19: Dude, your takeaway from a piece of audio is always incredible.
15: Yeah.
19: It's something I don't see coming.
15: Mm-hmm.
19: I'm so, you know, dumbfounded by the stupidity of the whole thing
15: that
19: I missed the raspy. And now I need to hear it for myself.
28: Say his name.
19: Yeah, I hear it.
15: Yeah, when she says his name.
28: His name.
30: Carmelo!
28: What do we want?
19: Yeah.
15: Yeah.
19: Ah! A little bit of that.
28: Want?
19: Yeah. Mm-hmm. If you were trying to imitate it.
13: Mm-hmm. It's the old school Paul Mall, man.
19: Mm-hmm. Okay.
15: Oh, Paul Mall voice. I'm familiar with that one.
19: Well, people were having the conversation yesterday. Do you think there's going to be, like, you know, nationwide protests and then unrest and all that stuff? I don't see it happening.
13: No, that is the silver lining. As frustrating as it is to have these folks out there doing that and trying to make this something it's not. And Jasmine Crockett, Jemele Hill, all these other people who are just trying to make this into some race story and divide America further. Dude, the fact that there isn't a large

0: it won't matter.
1: Doesn't
0: because anybody out there protesting in favor of the guy who stabbed another teenager in the heart,
2: yeah,
0: is beyond logic, beyond reason. They're morons.
2: Well said.
1: Well, the die was cast the minute they announced the verdict. I mean, there was no getting around it. That this was the angle.
2: Oh, it was the angle even before that.
1: Before it, yeah.
2: Oh, yeah.
1: I mean, when the trial started.
2: That yes, of course. Yeah.
1: And to come back with any verdict other than not guilty is not sufficient enough.
2: No. Minnesota, you know, there's been a lot of fraud.
1: What?
2: And you've got the whole investigation going on.
1: You mean with Tim Walz as governor there was fraud?
2: Oh, yeah.
0: Hey, but nobody cares about fraud more than Tim Walz.
1: Tim Walz said so. Yes.
2: Report from Fox. Get your reaction.
3: Faye Bernstein is her name, a 20-year state employee who worked in behavioral health services. She says she warned state leaders about weak oversight of contracts and grants years before the fraud scandal came to light. Bernstein says she was eventually sidelined, ostracized, and placed on investigatory leave. She told the House Oversight Committee she worked in an environment where employees feared being labeled racist for questioning fraud or mismanagement. Bernstein says that's exactly what happened to her.
2: Before we get to that quote, yeah, you're racist if you ask questions about this.
1: Yeah.
2: What's wrong with you? You're supposed to look the other way. Unbelievable.
4: Right. Oh, it was very intimidating. You lived in fear of being called racist. And that is life-changing. I am not confident speaking up about things anymore. It is very impactful.
2: No, you should be, actually, even more so now.
1: Right.
2: People should be able to speak out. We're all looking for truth and justice. At least the reasonable people are.
1: Yeah.
2: No matter what it is. And if somebody gets offended, well, tough, whatever.
3: The House Oversight Committee says it interviewed nearly 30 Minnesota whistleblowers. Some allege that after reporting fraud, DHS investigators photographed their homes and vehicles, monitored their phones, and sought information about their children.
2: Whoa!
0: Dang. That's mafia stuff, man.
2: Yeah, better is. Believe it is, yes.
3: Governor Tim Walz has said he was unaware of employees being threatened, but that any intimidation would be inappropriate. Mm-hmm. Walz and Attorney General Keith Ellison have rejected claims they ignored warning signs of fraud.
2: So there's going to be proof of that, though, that they were told about it. I mean, there's emails. So we'll see where it goes. And I know none of us are going to be satisfied unless people actually go to jail.
1: No, Governor Goofball didn't know.
2: No.
1: Shocking this is coming out.
2: Yes.
1: Why wasn't I made aware of it?
2: As far as
1: you were in
2: House,
1: dance class, that's why.
2: Doing his jazz hands
1: right,
2: routine?
1: Yes.
2: Yes. House oversight, there's all these different committees, and then there's the one for Epstein. They're trying to get to the bottom of that. And you know who was going to be talking to him today? One Bill Gates.
1: Mm-hmm.
2: Oh, yeah. He was coached up on what to say ahead of time. I don't know if you saw the clip of him before he went into the courthouse. Or into the room?
5: I'm glad to be here voluntarily to testify.
2: Voluntarily? Got to put that in there. I'm here. Okay.
5: To help with the committee's work, I'll start with an opening statement in the hearing room. I hope my testimony is helpful to the important work of the committee to find justice for the victims.
2: Yes, important work. Yes. Better believe it. Anything going to come out of that, David?
0: No.
2: Yeah.
0: No, nothing's going to come out of it. I did see, I know it's the failing New York Times. Mm-hmm. They've got this big story they're rolling out about some of the behind-the-scenes stuff. It's part of a book that Maggie Haberman and is it Jonathan Swan, maybe? I can't remember who the co-author is. They're writing about Trump's, you know, rise back into politics and power. And some of it has to do with the Epstein stuff. At the DOJ, where mm-hmm. apparently Dan Bongino like burst into the room after the Attorney General Pam Bondi put out that statement that said, "Yeah, there's no client list with Epstein," and he's like, "Pam, you're making us all look like a bunch of idiots right now. You're out there going on Fox News saying I've got piles of stuff on my desk right now, and then you're not turning any of it over."
2: Oh boy!
0: Apparently, he was hot.
2: Well, you know, a lot of this is going to come out some point in time. But, man, when he and Cash Patel were talking about, oh, yeah, he killed himself. I'm telling you. I've seen it. Look at the video. You're going to see it as far as the video. And then there's a minute missing in the video.
0: Yeah. And then they say that's sometimes how security systems work.
1: Yeah, you know.
2: Sometimes the VCR, the way it's taped, VCR.

0: I didn't back time it right. I ran out of tape. And,
1: what?
0: Hmm?
1: Yeah. Yeah. But sometime, I suppose, the truth will come out. I don't know.
0: Nah.
1: We'll see. You remember that time Bill Gates was interviewed? Was that CBS? And he was squirming all about the Epstein stuff? We still got a copy of that, I think.
2: It was reported at that time that you had a number of meetings with Jeffrey Epstein, who, when you met him 10 years ago, he was convicted of soliciting prostitution from minors. What did you know about him when you were meeting with him, as you've said yourself, in the hopes of raising money?
3: You know, I had dinners with him. I regret doing that. He had relationships with people he said, you know, would give to global health, which is a interest I have. You know,
1: right.
3: Not nearly enough philanthropy goes in that direction. You know, those meetings were a mistake. They didn't result in what he purported, and I cut them off. You know, that goes back a long time ago now. So there's nothing new on that.
2: No. It was reported that you continue to meet with him over several years. And that, in other words, a number of meetings. What did you do when you found out about his background?
3: Well, and, you know, I've said I regretted having those dinners. And there's nothing, absolutely nothing new on that.
2: Is there a lesson for you, for anyone else looking at this?
3: Well, he's dead. So, you know, in general, you always have to be careful. And you know, I'm very proud of what we've done in philanthropy. Very proud of the work of the foundation. You know, that's what I get up every day and focus on.
1: Okay.
0: Yeah. Okay.
1: What was the deal, David?
0: Every day.
1: Sometimes you have a better memory with this. There was something in the emails that Epstein didn't he claim to know about, like STDs that Bill had.
4: Yeah, like, that well, he was trying to figure out a way to get antibiotics and medication to his wife at the time because he'd been hooking up with Russian hookers.
1: Right.
4: Yeah, and he was afraid that she would get the clap, and he wanted to figure out a way to not come clean about the hookers, but make sure that she didn't get the crotch rot.
1: Right. That was it.
0: Has anything ever good come from mingling with Russian hookers?
4: No, I don't think so.
0: I don't either. I mean, no designs for dishwashers or no, you know, help with education or anything. I mean, just
4: Alfred Nobel after cavorting with Russian hookers says, "Eureka! Yeah, yeah. I've invented dynamite."
0: Spies, the clap. Golly.
1: I don't know. You don't want to smoke weed over there. Just ask Brittany Griner.
0: Yeah. No.
1: You don't want to do that. NBA tonight. It'll be game four.
0: Yeah, well.
1: Spurs Knicks.
0: Yep.
1: As far as I know, Trump's not going.
4: Yeah.
1: Spurs fans are saying, come on.
0: We would know by now if
1: go.
0: He was going.
1: You should go. So Knicks owner James Dolan sat with Trump. They were together the other night. And when Trump was asked about it, also asked about the NBA a little bit. I don't know if you heard that clip.
0: I have not.
1: It's interesting.
5: We talked a little bit about the NBA and about the game and the game's change. I said, it's gotten rougher, which is a good thing, not a bad thing. It's gotten rougher. When you look at the way they guard people now, I don't remember them doing that 10 years ago. And he knows a lot about basketball, but it's good. It's good for the game.
6: Do you think the NBA
5: it's a tougher
6: away
5: game.
6: From the left wing stuff that they were getting criticized for?
5: Well, it's a little left wing. Yeah, I think so. It tends to be a little bit left wing, but it's great entertainment.
1: Well, there you go. So it's better. A little rougher.
0: Nothing inflammatory there, no.
1: I thought after he said that, okay, I'm like, 10 years ago, that'd have been like during the Warriors run. Was it as physical as it is now? He's got a point there.
0: Boy,
1: I think it is a little more physical.
0: Really physical.
1: Well, you see what's happened to Wimby throughout the playoffs.
0: Yeah.
1: I mean,
0: they're saying he's playing dirty.
1: Oh, yeah, because he shoved Brunson and there was no call. That was bad, no call.
0: Right.
1: But as many times as he's been fouled, you know, it'll be interesting to see what happens tonight. Okay. Oh, the Alaska Senate race is really interesting. We got to get to that and the five stories we're watching today. Coming up.
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1: 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The weather's better.

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0: The Markley, Van Camp, and Robbins Show. 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
12: One, two, three, four, five.
1: Number five, Democrats in Maine have nominated the Oyster Fuhrer, a Nazi named Graham Plattner, to be their Senate candidate. Number four, Carmelo Anthony sentenced to 35 years in prison for the murder of Austin Metcalf. He stabbed him in the heart at a high school track meet in North Texas. 35 years in prison. Number three, President Trump telling Fox News he's close to ordering new strikes against Iran, targeting the country's power plants, and more following the Apache helicopter being taken down near the Strait of Hormuz. Number two, also President Trump claiming the U.S. secretly took 22 ships that were transporting Iranian oil. Just took it in the middle of the night.
0: Yep.
1: And then number one, inflation rose 4.2% year over year last month, highest in 3 years and in line with expectations, mostly fueled by the cost of fuel.
0: Yeah, the bulk of it. Yeah.
1: Yep.
0: Not good.
13: Not good.
1: Not good? Nope. Let's wrap this thing up, all right?
0: Yep.
1: Those are the top five stories that we're watching today. 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
0: All right. I mentioned the Alaska Senate race. Dan Sullivan, I don't know if you've heard this. Our friends in Alaska, I'm sure, are familiar. Predicament, seeking a third term. Tough challenge in former Rep. Mary Peltola. But he's got to beat Dan J. Sullivan in the primary first. Another Dan Sullivan.
2: Yeah. Boy, that's
0: unfortunate. And then he's saying this guy's not in it for the right reason. Yeah. He's like a Democrat plant.
2: Trying to confuse.
1: Yeah, people. Yeah, primary voters.
0: Mm-hmm. Yes. And the lieutenant governor there has said, yeah, there's credible allegations that he launched the candidacy to confuse voters. So then, you know, you go a little bit deeper into the story, and it's like, well, who is this other Dan J. Sullivan? Well, gee, he's given to that Democrat before.
1: Yeah.
2: Seriously.
0: Yes. Yes.
2: Wow.
0: And this was, well, the real Dan Sullivan.
14: This is serious stuff. When people are going, oh, there's two Dan Sullivans, isn't that funny? No, it's cheating. And his whole purpose of running is to confuse Alaskans, and make them think, Alaskan voters, that somehow he's me. Then, when he filed his campaign logo, his letterhead, his website, all had my campaign logo that I've had for 13 years.
0: Yeah, that would be confusing.
2: You know, they were going to try that in New York. Zorro Mondani was going to run.
0: Yeah, I understand. I was thinking to myself,
2: might have worked.
0: How you talk about you would have to approve names?
2: Yeah.
0: Well, if you got some sort of different name, it'd be tougher to do this.
2: Yes, it would be.
0: A guy like Mike Johnson, right. Not tough.
2: No.
0: Kamala, probably not going to happen.
2: No, there's very few.
0: You know? So there is something to having somewhat of a unique name. Mm-hmm. But you don't like that, Scott.
2: No, I don't. It should be a law.
0: This is the Markley, Van Camp, and Robin Show. All right, David, biggest story today.
1: Biggest story of the day is, I guess, we're getting ready to go after Iran again.
0: Yeah. Yep.
2: Yeah, this time it sounds like power plants and bridges. Is that what I'm hearing?
0: You wonder if this was the plan that was talked about like a month ago?
2: Yeah.
0: If that's going to be the big one going
2: that's
0: forward.
2: Scuttlebutt right now, anyway.
0: Yeah. Like going to hit them really hard.
2: Mm.
0: And if that happens, you can't say there wasn't patience trying to get a deal.
1: Yeah. Oh, God. Yeah. Some would say there's too much.
2: Yes.
0: Yeah, that's part of it. Bad Bunny had a private meeting with Pope Leo.
2: Get out of here.
0: You don't believe that, do you?
2: Pope Leo and Bad Bunny met?
0: Yes. You want that story?
2: Well, of course I do.
0: Okay, and another news update in the Robin Trifecta all on the way.
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21: ABC News, I'm Chuck Sievertson. I love the inflation, says President Trump. To reporters at the White House asking about the latest consumer price index showing the highest price hikes in 3 years. He seems to announce that the U.S. was seizing Iranian oil.
22: I love the inflation. You know why? Because as soon as this war is over, you know, I can say it now, something you didn't know. Do you know we've been taking out millions of barrels of oil?
21: Hopes for a reduction in interest rates may be dashed with the inflation report. New air attacks between Iran and the U.S. after President Trump ordered a response to the downing of a U.S. Army helicopter. Trump indicating more attacks today will be for Iran negotiating too slowly. There have been 115 confirmed deaths from Ebola in the Democratic Republic of Congo. Federal law enforcers served a search warrant today at the Southern California aerospace plant where a chemical tank overheated last month, forcing thousands to evacuate. This is ABC News.
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0: The Markley, Van Camp, and Robbins Show. Jamie Markley, David Van Camp, Scott Robbins. Got the Robbins trifecta coming up in just a few. News update, David Van Camp.
1: Well, I thought this was pretty interesting. So some folks with the Southern Poverty Law Center were testifying in Congress yesterday. The CEO, Brian Fair, Mr. Fair.
0: It's hilarious, isn't it? Yeah,
1: testifying.
0: He's smug, too.
1: Oh, yeah, he is. His group is being charged with bank fraud for bankrolling hate groups using shell companies to do it. Well, he was asked about inconsistencies in the organization's classification of extremist groups, and get a load of this. We're back to an old talking point.
3: Explain to me the reason behind targeting groups like Turning Point USA, the Family Research Council, traditional Catholic groups as hate groups, but not groups like Antifa, Jane's Revenge, Youth Liberation Front.
4: We list groups that demonize or vilify people based on immutable characteristics or that express anti-government conspiracy theories.
3: Do you believe that Antifa and Jane's Revenge and Youth Liberation Front have committed violent acts?
4: Congressman McClintock, it's my understanding that the FBI has said Antifa is an ideology, not a group. So a group, if it's not a group, it wouldn't be identified on our list.
1: There you go. Antifa. It's just an idea, remember?
2: Are we still saying this?
0: Assault people?
1: It's just an idea that has organized tactics. They've got safe houses in places like Portland and Seattle. They've got a flag, for crying out loud. Hell of an idea.
2: Mm-hmm. I thought this thing had already been put to bed, that they are, in fact,
1: well,
2: a terrorist organization.
1: And that's because they lifted something former FBI Director Christopher Wray said years ago, when talking about Antifa, or when he was asked about Antifa, and they took him completely out of context, or they took the conversation and his statement completely out of context, where he's talking about how hard it is to pin this down because it is kind of an ideology. It's not like one massive centralized group, but there absolutely are groups, physical groups, that say we are Antifa.
0: Yes. And we got a heck of an idea.
1: Yeah.
0: Whew. It's unreal.
2: What are we doing?
0: I know. Chip Roy had a good question for the same dude from the SPLC, Mr. Fair.
2: I love Chip Roy.
5: How many extremist Islamic groups do you have of the 1,500 or so organizations you have on your hate map?
4: Again, anyone can go to our website.
5: My office has been looking over and can't really find one.
4: Again, it is the SPLC's.
5: You think SPLC could provide us a list of the Islamic-oriented groups that you have on your hate map?
4: Mr. Roy, we don't target any group because of its religion.
5: Really?
4: I want to be clear about that.
5: Really?
0: Right.
4: Yes, that's exactly right. We target no group because of its religion. We target groups because they express statements and engage in activities that demean and vilify.
5: So you brought up LGBTQ groups So you brought up LGBT groups a minute ago. So you think there's a bunch of Islamic groups that are pro-LGBTQ? Is that the position of the SPLC? I just want to make sure the record is reflecting that.
0: Yes. Well done, man. Yeah, it's ridiculous.
2: I mean, I'm sitting here, and you listen to that stuff, and this guy's sitting there just flat-out lying.
0: Yes.
2: At a congressional hearing.
0: Yeah, it happens all the time, unfortunately.
2: Gosh.
0: How do you think the three of us get so cynical? We all used to be happy people.
2: I know. Southern Poverty Law Center does good things. They're out there fighting against racism. Great. You find out, no, they're not.
0: Of course not. No.
2: Jeez.
0: You just change the language and stuff. That's
2: And, you know,
0: part
2: you were
0: it.
2: Told over the years, you know, you got to watch those guys because I don't know if they're in the up and up.
0: Ah. Oh, you're talking about like years and years
2: ago.
0: Right,
2: yeah.
0: Before you started following it every day.
2: Actually following it, yeah.
0: Yes. I was just telling a guy I know the other day, I'm like, if you go back a number of years, we were all on the left side. Some further than others, but certainly three recovering liberals.
2: Yeah.
0: But what changed?
6: we started doing this every day. Right. That was exactly. It. It was like, hold on a second. And at different points in time, you're like, wait a second. These freaking people lie like crazy. What's the truth?
2: Sometimes I just want to collect baseball cards and go out and ride my bike.
6: Yeah. That doesn't pay very well, Scott.
2: No, I'm afraid not. I tried that.
6: I know.
2: Work. No.
6: Playing Zeppelin records doesn't pay much anymore either. But this is a lot more fun. Get to talk about a number of different things.
2: Yes.
6: And if you want, you know, me to bring in some music because you're a music guy, I can.
2: So are you.
6: Yes.
2: So is David. We all are.
6: Well, I would never have played this music, but you would have. Bad Bunny.
2: If I were still at it, yeah.
6: The top 40?
2: If I were still at it, I'd be the saddest person in America.
6: Yeah. Be playing a whole lot of Bad Bunny.
2: Rightfully so.
6: Yes, very much so. He met with Pope Leo. I mentioned that. You didn't believe me.
2: Well, that's a weird combo.
6: They're not saying what they talked about.
2: How does he even get invited?
6: I don't know. It was a private meeting in Madrid.
2: Weird. Just, okay.
6: Yeah.
2: Well, who do you send it? Do you call his people and say, hey, I'm going to be in town?
6: They're both there at the same time. And Pope held a series of meetings following his massive gathering there in Madrid. And apparently he had time for the rabbit.
2: Why not? Okay.
6: But no one's saying, you know, exactly what they talked about.
7: He's rebranding now as Easter Bunny.
6: There you go.
2: Good one, David.
6: I know. It's like, do you always want to be bad? Could you be good, Bunny? I don't know. Easter Bunny's probably better, though. I don't know. Would Casey Kasem be playing Bad Bunny?
2: Well,
6: if he was still in the game?
2: He might. He might. You know, he didn't want to give it up, so.
6: Okay, before we get to your trifecta, I don't know that I've ever asked you this question. In Top 40 Radio, because you were at it for years.
2: Yes.
6: You know, before you were at a rock station or anything else.
2: Yes.
6: Okay. What was the artist that you're playing that you're thinking in your mind? I am too old to be playing this dog crap. Can you remember what it would have been?
2: Probably started around the time of I Like Big Butts and Again. I'm like, what am I doing?
6: That was kind of fun, though. Sir Mix-a-Lot?
2: I'm like in my late 40s, though.
6: No,
2: wasn't. No, I wasn't. I was in my maybe late 30s.
6: Yeah.
2: And I was just like, I can't do this.
6: But it wasn't like some sort of boy band or...
2: Well, it could have been, I suppose, but...
6: I mean, you would have been playing the Macarena. You were still in Top 40 then.
2: And, you know...
6: Where you're like, what am I doing?
2: Color Me Bad and...
6: Oh, yeah.
2: Then New Kids on the Block and all that stuff, yeah.
6: Yeah. Was that embarrassing at all? Or are you just rolling with it? That was probably
2: really hang with my peer group much.
6: Got it.
2: I guess that probably was the deal.
7: You weren't singing I'm Gonna Sex You Up at karaoke?
2: I got a platinum from him, though.
6: From Color Me Bad?
2: Yes, I do.
6: Girl I knew wanted to go. I got her backstage.
2: Color Me Platinum.
6: Yeah.
2: Mm-hmm. Yep.
6: A goofy picture somewhere with Color Me Bad.
2: You do?
6: Yes.
2: The things we do for love are not necessarily the things we love to do.
6: I didn't even go to the show.
2: You sent her?
6: Well, if I remember right, it was I did the backstage thing to make sure there were no shenanigans.
7: Oh, yeah. You're not going to leave. Yeah.
6: You never leave. No.
2: You got four hormone-charged, you know, dudes on the road for the first time?
6: Oh, yeah. No, yeah. Any show, you never leave the loved one behind at a backstage.
2: Not with a band.
6: No. But then when it started, it was her and her friend that went to the show.
2: Don't we know a guy that lost his girlfriend to a band?
6: She
2: ended up on the bus.
6: Well, I know one that met Gene Simmons the following night in a different town.
2: Oh.
6: I do know that. Yeah.
2: I know there's some Loverboy connection there somewhere, I thought.
6: Oh. Yo, you told me about that. Yeah. I didn't know that.
2: Yeah.
7: Yeah, Scott and I have this shared memory of Jamie Markley telling us a story about a guy losing his girlfriend to Loverboy.
6: Yeah. No.
2: Yeah, I do. I remember you telling me that.
6: No.
2: Oh, okay.
6: No. We're talking about the same guy. It was Gene Simmons. There was a backstage.
2: Maybe
6: he whispered, like, I'm in a different town tomorrow night. I'd love to see you there. And she made the trip.
2: Okay.
6: Oh, yeah. Crazy. You ready for your big three, or did we already
2: start? I know who was Loverboy. It was me. I'm sure it was me now, because I remember who the guy was.
6: Do I know the guy? See, we're speaking in code.
2: I don't think you do, but I don't know. Maybe.
6: All right.
2: Yeah. No, she ended up in the next town over.
6: Oh, boy. All right, let's do a trifecta.
2: Yeah.
6: of people we knew that lost their lady to a band.
2: Band
6: here
2: member.
6: We go.
8: Are you ready? It's the three most important news stories of the day.
9: I hit the trifecta.
8: Well, at least according to Scott Robbins. It's the trifecta on the Markley, Van Camp, and Robbins show.
6: I had a date once with a girl, real quick. That weekend, but during the week, the word was she slept with a singer from Faster Pussycat, and I was out. Gone. I'm not doing that.
2: We have another mutual friend of ours, I'll make this quick, that Steven Tyler said, get on the bus with me.
6: I was there when that happened.
2: Let's light the candle on both ends?
6: Yes.
2: That one? Okay.
6: I was there for that.
10: I'm Casey.
6: Yes,
10: Kasem.
6: Casey, yes. The Scott Robbins trifecta, top three of the day.
2: Golly.
6: His top three stories.
2: Save all these for the book.
6: I know.
10: I'm ready.
6: Yeah.
10: Three.
2: Nobody believed
6: it. He put his tongue in her ear.
2: I know he did.
6: Oh, yes, he did.
2: Yeah.
6: Yeah, it's wild.
2: She resisted the Tyler.
6: Yeah. Okay. Yeah. Story three.
7: All right. Number three.
2: Yeah.
7: Congress is talking about the NFL and the antitrust stuff.
2: Yeah, the antitrust. And are they violating the law? Seems like they are. NFL Commissioner Roger Goodell, by the way, declined to testify. It follows the release of the Judiciary Committee and the report that they put out saying, hey, we got some problems here with the NFL. In order to watch the games, you got to have Amazon Prime, you've got to have Netflix, you've got to have Paramount, you've got to have ESPN. Nobody knows where to go, and they're bilking the customer if they want to watch their favorite team. So, anyway, they're pushing this forward. Where this goes, I don't know. But I think the question is fine. I mean, I think at least bringing it up is okay because it's right. They're right.
7: Right, well,
2: it's a mess trying to figure things out.
7: Yeah, basically, they get a pass on normal monopoly rules for over-the-air broadcast. Mm-hmm. And the entire point of that, when it was initiated decades ago, was because, hey, you're sort of like providing a public service, as much as that sounds funny. And that's kind of what they were doing. It's like, hey, as long as you're providing the people with your content, we'll allow you to sort of bend the rules when it comes to broadcasting.
2: Well, that was now, in 1961 when they brought that in.
7: Well, and now, like Scott said, if you've got to have like 13 subscriptions in order to do it, well, that's not really part of the deal.
6: It's great that this is a story today because yesterday off air, I can't watch the Royals when they play the Cardinals or the Sox or the Cubs because they black it out and I pay for it.
2: Well, it's true. I mean, I pay for the stupid MLB channel and they black it out.
6: Yes.
2: It's like, hey, you know, my wife's a Cardinal fan. She's like, going to watch the Cardinals. We can't.
6: Right.
2: I said, well, I'm sorry, but it's blacked out.
6: You could pay extra for that.
2: I didn't see any Bulls games this year.
6: Yeah.
2: Chicago Bulls. None of that.
6: Scott Robbins trifecta top three of the day. Up to number
10: two.
2: Come on, Congress. Do something for me now, huh?
7: Democrat Senator Elizabeth Warren is standing by the woman abusing Nazi Graham Plattner.
2: Yeah, she celebrated Plattner's big win yesterday by praising him as a fighter. She said, you know what? This guy doesn't duck from the fight.
6: No.
2: He's a
6: Ask
2: fighter.
6: His old girlfriends.
2: The grassroots movement, she said, is just getting started.
6: Grassroots.
2: On to November. I like that, too. Let's flip this seat and let's take back the Senate.
6: Mm-hmm.
2: Considering the women who have come forward about his being abusive, I don't know about the term fighter. I don't think that's a good choice of words. But this is the same person, of course, Elizabeth Warren, who went after people like anybody. Anybody at all who stepped out of line with the Me Too, women.
6: Yeah.
2: She was all about that. That's the hypocrisy of this whole thing, in my mind.
6: Oh, yeah.
2: This thing. Everybody was a Nazi. Everybody they didn't like was a Nazi.
6: Yes.
2: Trump's a Nazi. If you voted for him, you're a Nazi. Mm. If you voted for him, you are also hate women. You're also against women. And now all of a sudden you got a guy you're the champion of, and boom, there he is, right?
6: Yes.
23: And the countdown
2: makes
23: continues.
2: Sick to my stomach.
6: Got Robbins trifecta top three of the day.
23: And finally, one.
7: The perfect summertime cooling off snack.
2: I wish I'd have thought of this, but this is all over the internet now. People are using this as sort of hack, summertime hack of short sorts, is you take pineapple slices and you put Kool-Aid in a cup. And you put the pineapple slices in there and put them in the refrigerator for like 24 hours and bring them out. And you've got like this little Kool-Aid flavored piece of pineapple.
6: Okay.
2: I love this thing.
6: Really?
2: Those types of things. Yeah, I do.
6: Have you had it?
2: Not yet.
6: You're going to.
2: I'm absolutely going to. Yeah.
6: from your usual fare, that is a different kind of story to end with.
2: It is. I wanted to end on that note. I went nuts on a couple other ones. Decided to take it easy, off the accelerator a little bit for number three.
9: And there you have it.
6: Yes. News update. Nimrod's in the news. Come right up.
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2: The Mark McVay and Camp and Robin Show. 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
2: Hip, hip.
3: Dude, it's like
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3: Sorry. 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
4: 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Yes,
2: 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Fine. 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It's a quick one.
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2: 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Nimrod's in the News. 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
4: Yeah.
2: Tourist dropped his phone in the water not far from the fall. 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
2: Got swept in. 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
4: Dang.
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21: From ABC News, I'm Chuck Sievertson. President Trump announcing on his social media platform what he calls a secret mission that was carried out last month. He claims that more than 100 million barrels of oil and more than 200 commercial ships have successfully traveled through the Strait of Hormuz. His social media post comes after reporters at the White House asked about the latest consumer price index, showing the highest price hikes in 3 years. President Trump then said this.
0: I love the inflation. You know why? Because as soon as this war is over, you know, I can say it now, something you didn't know. Do you know we've been taking out millions of barrels of oil?
21: So far, there's no confirmation of this secret oil transport operation. Expecting higher inflation to stay with us for things like groceries, fuel, and clothing, Bankrate analyst Stephen Cates.
12: Those are things that people are not necessarily going to be able to avoid. They may not have the ability to find lower cost substitutions. It's going to be difficult for people to sidestep these things without simply going without.
21: New air attacks between Iran and the U.S. after President Trump ordered a response to the downing of a U.S. Army helicopter. Trump indicating there'll be another attack today because Iran's negotiating too slowly. ABC's Karen Travers at the White House.
22: Iran has a say in these negotiations, and their negotiator and their foreign ministry have said that they're reassessing where things stand at this point in their negotiations because of mixed messages and contradictory statements and positions from the president and the United States at this point.
21: The government wasted millions of dollars and failed to meet health, security, and use of force documentation requirements after it hastily propped up Camp East Montana, the nation's largest detention facility at Fort Bliss in El Paso, Texas. That from a new federal report from the Government Accountability Office, a nonpartisan watchdog. Wall Street has been sliding farther into the red. 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
21: Speaker Mike Johnson says he talked with President Trump ahead of a Friday deadline to reauthorize part of a law that allows warrantless wiretapping of foreigners overseas. He says the president supports short-term renewal. Democrats and some Republicans oppose it unless Trump chooses somebody else than a loyalist, Bill Pulte, to be acting director of national intelligence. There have been 115 confirmed deaths from Ebola in the Democratic Republic of Congo out of at least 598 cases confirmed so far, say Congo health officials. Federal law enforcers were today at the Southern California aerospace plant where a chemical tank overheated last month, forcing 50,000 in the area to evacuate.
25: Federal agents arrived at GKN Aerospace in Garden Grove executing a federal search warrant. First Assistant U.S. Attorney Bill Asaley says his office, along with the FBI and EPA, are looking for possible violations of the company.
26: We have an obligation to figure out whether any crimes are committed.
25: A tank with 6,500 gallons of a highly toxic chemical became unstable last month, causing the tank to heat up, posing a risk of a massive explosion. Eventually, the tank cracked, allowing pressure to release and the danger subsided. Alex Stone, ABC News.
21: Scientists have unearthed communities of marine life, including jellyfish, tube worms, and brittle stars, thriving in a millions-year-old whale graveyard in the Indian Ocean, formed where whale carcasses fall to the floor. Chuck Sievertson, ABC News.
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4: Welcome back to the Ramsey Show in the Fair Winds Credit Union studio. Cheryl is in Boise, Idaho. Hi, Cheryl. How are you?
5: I'm good. How are you, Dave?
4: Better than I deserve. What's up?
5: Thanks for taking my call. My parents are to the point in their life where they need extra help. They are 87, 88. And instead of putting them in an assisted living, I would like to take care of them, and that's what they would like. I am not old enough to retire yet. I have about 5 more years. But they're willing, if I retire, they're willing to pay me the same monthly wage that I make right now. And then they want to give me a $50,000 CD, which would make up, that's the difference of whether I retire right now or in 5 years.
4: Mm-hmm.
5: My question is, they do not want my siblings to know. They're
4: Why?
5: Okay with them knowing about the monthly wage, but they do not want them to know about the CD.
4: Why?
5: Because I have some siblings who I think... they think would be unhappy about it, and they don't want the stress. They don't like confrontation. They don't want anybody to be unhappy. I personally think that my siblings should be happy because the monthly wage is way less than if we put them in assisted living. So my husband is a little, we're a little concerned about it causing trouble in the future, but my mom and dad said, nobody knows about our CDs. It's under the table. Nobody will ever know about it because they don't know about that. So we're wondering what to do. Should we insist
4: you do what
5: that
4: you want to do, but I do
5: council?
4: Not. You do what you want to do, but I do not participate in deals that involve deception.
5: That's what we feel like too. We're like, I don't like the secretiveness of it.
4: It's going to come back and bite all of you.
5: And
4: it's going to come out.
5: Too.
4: It's going to come out in the settling of the estate, and they're going to accuse you of having stolen from your parents.
5: That's what we're worried about.
4: It's what's going to happen. Absolutely. I mean, we've played this record on this show before.
5: Okay.
4: I mean, for sure. For sure that's what's going to happen. If everybody can't get along, here's the other thing. If they want you to handle the confrontation, I would be willing to do that. Hey, brothers and sisters, here's what mom and dad want to do. Here's what's going on. I'm taking a pay cut, and I'm losing part of my retirement. To cover the retirement, they're giving me a $50,000 CD, and I'm taking a pay cut because I really want to go over there. It's a better quality of care for them. It's cheaper for the whole family, me doing it, than us putting him in a thing. So you get a deal, but I want to make sure you guys all know about it. You don't really get a vote. I'm just telling you we're doing it.
5: Okay. That's fair.
4: And if you don't like it, pound sand, but this is what we're doing, right?
5: Okay, so it's not, don't put it out there and say, are you guys okay with
4: it? I'm not taking a vote.
5: What's happening.
4: It's not their money.
5: Okay, I like that.
4: It's not their money. It's, this is what mom and dad have decided to do, and I wanted to just make sure you guys knew it
6: now. That you're in the loop. That you're in the loop.
4: So that you're in the loop and not a thing.
5: Okay, I like that way of approaching it. That way... Yeah, that way there's no argument. It's just what it is so that it doesn't come out in the end. Okay.
4: Yeah, we have a family member that had a small business. One of the brothers was involved in the small business. The rest of the family was not. And when the dad sold the small business, he gave half of it to the brother. And he told everybody. But he didn't ask everybody's permission. He said, this is my freaking money, and this is what I'm doing. He didn't say it that way. He just did it.
5: Okay.
4: And then just said, this is what happened. And then.

0: it.
1: Yeah.
0: And I get along well with them. So.
2: Yeah. Yeah. And almost as factual as it can be, too, Cheryl. It doesn't have to be all emotional, right? It's like, here's the facts, here's the numbers, here's what's happening, and that's about it. Low drama, low, you know.
1: And then, let me go ahead and just, this is happening all over America at this moment, this scenario. And for you brothers and sisters out there, that the other sibling is the one stepping up and going to do the doctor's visits and going to be in the house making sure stuff gets cleaned up and going to make sure the bills get paid, and they end up with more than you and you're not there, shut up. Rise up and call your brother or your sister blessed and say thank you.
2: For taking care of
1: mom and
2: dad.
1: Thank you for doing this. And you get whatever you want. You're the one on the front line, the rest of you out there. I mean, because this is like a normal. I hear this almost every week among my friends.
2: You know, it's crazy. I saw a study. I just saw this actually yesterday that the role within siblings, if there's an older sister, she usually is the one that ends up taking the responsibility.
1: Yep.
2: That's like the number one like predictability if you are the older sister.
1: The oldest child, period.
2: Yeah, sometimes but it's usually it's usually the daughter. The daughters are usually the ones that kind of gather, that end up kind of doing that. And then talking about retirement, all of it was fascinating. But there's data coming out all around it, and there's a whole article on it, and it was, that'll be Denise for you and mom.
1: I'm on notice it's not going to be you.
2: No, I will.
1: I'm so shocked.
2: I'll stop by.
1: I'm appalled. I had no idea. You'll do a drive-by and what? Give us a parade wave from the car.
2: No. No. But that is, you know, and even, you know, when we look at friends and even, you know, even Winston's parents, like our papa, my mom's dad is still living. My husband's mom's mom is still living, right? And it is. It's like a full force.
1: And who is taking care of them?
2: Yes. And it's
1: whoever's taking care of them, the rest of them need to support the one that's on the front lines and say thank you.
2: Yep.
1: And not be going, well, you're getting too much money. You got a CD. Oh, my God. You petty people. Yeah. And it's not even your money. It's their money.
2: And if you split it between all these siblings that Cheryl has, everyone probably gets 10 grand. And for 10 grand, take care of your... Have your parents been taken care of? You know what I mean? Like, it's not like it's $1 million sitting in there and they're fighting over that. So anyways, Cheryl, well done. I hope the conversation goes well.
1: Salute.
2: And I have John Delaney in my head too, but there is a point when you do put a scenario out there of what's going to happen. They are adults, your siblings, and they get to make a choice of how they respond. That's not up to you. That's not your responsibility to caretake their emotions either. Yeah. It's what's happening, and they're going to have to be adults and decide.
1: And if they decide they're going to come at my 87-year-old parent after I make the announcement to them, then I'm going to deal with them. That's the other thing. So you have to step in between and go, because your mom and dad don't do confrontation. Remember, they'd rather do deception. No, that's not a good idea. Not a good idea at all. Because that confrontation's going to come back, and it always grows. What is it? Les Parody says, it has a high rate of resurrection.
2: It will come.
1: It will rise up.
2: It will come.
1: You have zombie confrontations wandering through your backyard, all from former dead things. Oh, wow. That's, because you tried to bury it and it came alive.

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8: Today's question comes from Gabriel in Delaware. We recently sold our house and did not anticipate buying another one for at least 4 to 5 years. We have $350,000 that we want to invest into the S&P 500 and index funds until we are ready to buy again. Several friends who invest regularly have suggested that because it is such a large sum and we should do a dollar cost average by investing 1/12 of the amount each month instead of investing it all at once. Do you agree with that suggestion, or would you recommend investing the full amount immediately?
0: If you understand what you're putting money into and you've looked at the track record of it, the S&P 500, the math would tell you to put it all in at once. The only reason to dollar cost average is if you're emotionally not committed to this process and the first time Trump decides to bomb Iran and the market goes down, you freak out. Okay, because he's going to do a Trump thing. You can count on it. I don't know what the next one's going to be, but there's going to be a Trump thing. Sometimes it causes the market to go up. Sometimes it causes the market to go down. And there's going to be other things that happen in the world other than Trump that are going to cause the market to go up and the market to go down. But here's an example. Let's say that you had $100,000 for round numbers, and you put the money in at the beginning of 2024, all of it. At the end of 2024, the market, unusually high, went up 24%, 25%. So you'd have $125,000 if you put $100,000 in January 1. And at the end of the year, you'd have $125,000 because it went up 25%. If you put it in a 12th at a time, you'd have about $111,000. But if the market went up or went down, you wouldn't be as scared. But you did not have it invested the entire year, the entire amount, and so you did not get what the market made the entire year. Now, if the market goes down 10 minutes after you put it in, which is kind of like Murphy's Law,
8: yeah,
0: it's like God saying, this is a test of the emergency roller coaster riding society and see if you can ride the roller coaster or not, right? Like, you're going to have a test, right? 10 minutes after you put the money in, the market's going to go down. And so you just got to say, I'm not going to look at it. I'm just going to put it in, and it's S&P 500. And so, we'll see what it does, right? This year, year to date, as of this broadcast, the market is up 7%. And it's June. If it continues on that track, that's going to be about 14, which would be fairly normal. It's averaged about 11.8, okay? And that includes the big dip after the Iran bombing, and then it came back up.
8: And we've had a couple of those. When you look at the chart, I mean, you can just Google S&P 500, right?
0: Yep.
8: You'll see some, but the amount of recovery time, which I don't know the exact date, but it's maybe 30 days, right? I mean, like, it's pretty quick
0: on some of
8: these.
0: Depends on what the event is, but
8: sure.
0: Most of the time, this stuff comes back very, very quickly. Even the big newsworthy drops, okay? One of the ones I always remember is when COVID hit in 20.
8: Mm-hmm.
0: Go back and look at the 20 charts, all right? And from February and down into March, in less than 30 days, the market dropped dramatically. I mean, it didn't go in half, but it went way down. It lost like a lot.
8: Mm-hmm.
0: And everybody's freaking out because they're freaking out about COVID and they're freaking about everything. And they're freaking out about masks. We hadn't gotten around to vaccines yet, but at that moment, but they came later.
8: The job markets were closing.
0: Yeah,
8: I mean, people were
0: worried about the businesses, worried about what's going to happen with the economy, and the market dove. Okay. It hit bottom in April. We didn't know that at the time. How long did it take it to recover what it lost from the COVID scare in the 30 days prior? 57 days. It came back. So COVID wasn't even over, but we're up in September and the market has returned because the market figured out that there wasn't going to be 2 million deaths.
8: Well,
0: and the market figured out that a whole bunch of this was a bunch of hooey.
8: Well,
0: and no, they did. I mean, the market looked around and said, we're not all going to die. And, this is, and the economy is not going to turn into a dust bowl, and.
8: Mm-hmm.
0: And so the market recovered. The market recovers common sense over time.
8: Well, and you think back to 07,
0: mm-hmm.
8: 08,
0: mm-hmm.
8: which was obviously the massive.
0: Huge drop.
8: And was that, how long did that, I mean, that was.
0: It took a bit. It went in half. The Dow Jones went from 13,000 to 6,500. Now, how quick did it get back to 13,000? I'd have to go back and look,
8: yeah.
0: But I think it was almost a year.
8: Yeah, so that was probably the long,
0: That was a long one, but it also went in half.
8: But even the Iran thing recently, right, dropped, it came back within like 2 weeks. It was not long.
0: It was less than a month. Yeah,
8: yeah, it was not long.
0: Yeah.
8: Because we had just put money in there.
0: Yeah, and then every time there's a news cycle on it, you'll see it like this week, if you go back and depend on when you're listening to this,
8: mm-hmm.
0: but I'm doing this real time, you'll see a little blip right now. Latest news cycle on the same thing. Because they're bombing each other again for a minute, right?
8: Mm-hmm.
0: So all this stuff. So all that stuff comes into it. All that to say, the answer to your question is invest immediately if you have a 4 to 5 year window, because these wrinkles iron out if you give them time. No one gets hurt on a roller coaster except those that get off in the middle of the ride. Don't jump. Yeah, so if you think you're going to jump, dollar cost average, because it keeps you from freaking out quite so much, because you're like, oh, it went down, but I don't have all my money in. And so, but if you're going to be one of those people that says, I lost all my money in the stock market, which, by the way, is a lie. If you put money in the S&P, you have never in the history, in the last 150 years, lost all your money. Zero times that the market went to zero. So you didn't lose all your money. If you put it in at the top in 2008 you're talking about, and it goes in half, put $100,000 in, it's worth $50,000, you could say, I lost half my money because I bought at the top and sold at the bottom. I'm the worst possible timer in on the planet. You know, and so, but even then, you didn't lose all your money. You lost half of it. And because you're the worst possible timer on the planet. So, yeah. So, if you just ride it, you're going to be okay. So, if you're willing to do that and you're willing to understand that, then you're going to make really, really, really good money as a long-term investment in good mutual funds. And an S&P 500 is a great place to park stuff when you've got a 4 to a 5 year window. Longer term, I'll go with different mutual funds, but I use the S&P for short term parks like that myself. And just while we're on it, this is a fun stat. I pulled this up the other day because I got curious about it. 23, the market went up 26%. 24, it went up 25%. 25, it went up 18%. Three very unusual years. This year, as I said, it's up 7%. So if you compound those numbers in 4 years, today, 3.5 years to date, because we're all the way through those three calendar years and halfway through 26 when I'm saying this, that's 100% return on your money. So if you put in $100,000, you put in $1 million in 23, it's now $2 million. If you didn't add anything to it and just sat there. Now, that is a very unusual 3.5 year period of time. Unusually good. I don't recall one. And I'm old and I've been doing this a long time. I can probably go back and look if there is another one, but I don't remember emotionally. It doesn't come to mind anything that sweet in my memory. The 3 years in a row, 20 plus percent.
8: That's crazy.
0: Yeah, that's crazy. But I mean, I've got money sitting in the S&P. And I got twice as much right now just because of that 3.5 year period of time. It doubled. Meanwhile, I've got my money in checking because I'm scared of the stock market. You'd probably need to do some learning because that's the kind of crap you're missing out on right there.

0: Hey, George Camel here. 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
10: ABC News, I'm Chuck Sievertson. The campaign against Iran is far from over, says Israel's defense minister. Because of new U.S.-Iran attacks, oil prices have been going up, and Wall Street stock indexes have sharply fallen. President Trump announcing on social media what he calls a secret mission last month, claiming tankers with hundreds of millions of barrels of oil successfully traveled through the Strait of Hormuz. This comes after reporters at the White House asked about the latest report showing the highest inflation in 3 years.
11: I love the inflation. You know why? Because as soon as this war is over, you know, I can say it now, something you didn't know. Do you know we've been taking out millions of barrels of oil?
10: So far, there's no confirmation of this secret oil transport operation. A 30-year-old man from Sudan appeared in a Belfast court today, charged with attempted murder over a stabbing attack that triggered anti-immigrant violence in Northern Ireland. This is ABC News.
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12: Well, we wish we could get to every single call and question here on the show, but we can't. 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The only data in Ask Ramsey is Ramsey data. We took 3-4 years of this show and put every call and dumped the answers in. We took all the books we've written, dumped them in. We took all the articles, and there's thousands of them on our website, and dumped them in. There's no Reddit in Ask Ramsey. And if you don't know what Reddit is, it's a sewer. Okay? And so if you know, the way AI works is it can only spit out what you put into it. So if the data set is clean, the answer is clean. And the data set in Ask Ramsey is 100% Ramsey clean. That's all it is. So you're going to get an answer almost as smart aleck as you would here on the air. And exactly the same stuff. So, and it's quick and it's easy and it's completely free. So ask your question today at RamseySolutions.com. Click the link in the description if you're listening on a podcast or a YouTube. 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It's completely free. It's just like calling into the show.
13: We should make a version someday where you can click what type of like, do you want a Dave answer? Do you want Rachel tell, like, in the tone at which you get your answer, right? And it would be like, I'd be like, hey guys, it's gonna be fine. Well, here's what you do. And Dave's like, you're stupid. Delaney's gonna be like,
12: Rachel's
13: how's
12: like,
13: your dad?
12: I like
13: how's
12: you, and I dad? Just don't think that's smart. And Dave's like, stop it, you
13: stop
12: fool.
13: It, you're dumb.
12: Yeah.
13: And Delaney's like, how's your dad? How's the relationship with your dad? You know. Jade will be like, girl, let me tell you. I don't know. That could be good. I'll send an email after the show. Give him my idea.
12: And George will pull.
13: George will be like, let me get the calculator out, and we will
12: figure
13: this out
12: exactly
13: together.
12: Right. He's going to nerd out.
13: He loves
12: sure.
13: that investment calculator.
12: Yeah. All right. There we go. Michelle is in Raleigh, North Carolina. Hey, Michelle, what's up?
14: Hi, Dave. Hi, Rachel. I've been playing with the Ask Ramsey, and I always imagine George Camel is
13: That's all we needed, Michelle. Thank you.
12: Well, it's a very precise answer. Then.
13: You will get a good answer, especially if it has to do with investing. So that's great.
14: But I wanted to ask you all this one. Quick background. I'm 32. My husband is 34. We make about 100K a year. We have $230,000 in retirement.
12: Way to go.
14: Thank you. My husband and I are both military. He just gave money or GI Bill to our 2 children, which are 5 and 2. And we have 10K and they're 529. And we're investing 200 a month into their 529. But I just wanted to see, like, is that enough? Should it be more? Again, they would get 12 months of his GI Bill, which I think actually equates to more than just one school year.
12: So his GI benefits for children's college education is 1 year of his income?
14: No, so the GI Bill would cover 12 months of school for each child.
12: I thought it covered all of it. Oh, cool. Interesting. All right, so you got 12 months. All right, so, you know, what I would do is just say, all right, where are we going to be living, do we think, when we retire from the military? In other words, where will be the state school that we are the resident? You want to guess? What state?
14: North Carolina.
12: North Carolina. Yeah, you'll still be there. Okay.
14: Guard.
12: All right. So, you know, University of North Carolina or whatever, that's a state school. All right. And what is the tuition? $14,000 a year. What's room and board? Probably about double that. Probably about that much again. So probably $25,000-$30,000 times four. So $120,000. Oh, minus one year, because military's picking that up.
13: Times three, yeah.
12: So times three instead. So now we got 90 or 100,000 bucks. So our 10,000 at 2 years old, what's it going to turn into by the time we get there? Plus our 200 bucks. Is that going to turn into, you know, 100,000 bucks? You're going to be pretty close.
13: Yeah, but also looking at the rate of tuition increases, what the average has been year to year, because it's one of the wildest.
12: And I would underfund the 529 and overfund some of your other investing that you could use at that point. Because what happens a lot of times is by the time you get there, two or three things can occur. One is they get scholarships for whatever reason. A, they applied for them. B, they're academically or athletically gifted. And if they get a scholarship, the amount of their scholarship can be removed from the 529 with no penalties or taxes. Okay? So...
14: Okay.
12: You know, but that money now is set free instead of being trapped in the 529 growing tax free. So that's one thing that can occur. Another thing that can occur is you guys are sitting on a pile of money by then because you're doing a great job. I mean, we're talking 15 years from now. You know, what's that going to look like? You're going to be millionaires easy, and you're going to have other money laying around, and you might decide all kinds of different things. They decide not to go to college. They want to go and be in the trades and get a certification in whatever it's called 15 years from now. We might call it AI today. And they want to be a tech person, and they don't need a four-year degree to do that. They want to be in cybersecurity, and you don't need a four-year degree to do that. You don't need a four-year degree to be a programmer, for God's sakes, right now, for sure. And so on, right? And so that's, you know, Maybe they want to be a diesel mechanic, and it's a 2-year certification. By the way, diesel mechanics right now are making $120,000 a year, which is more than a lot of lawyers make. So, you know, let's just think through what is it they're going to do. They may or may not be 4-year University of North Carolina. I recommend college if they study something that's actually usable. You don't want a degree in left-handed puppetry. You'll end up being a barista. But you do need to get. But if you get a good, solid degree in something that's usable in the marketplace, I still recommend college. So that's how you plan it out. You just look out there and go, what's it cost? And then you back out what you've already got covered and then go, I want to come up a little short because I'm going to have other money.
13: Mm-hmm. Yeah, because the hard thing, especially Michelle, which is such a great position to be in, that you guys are looking at baby steps 4, 5, and 6, like you're looking at college and you're able to fund it. And because of how young your kids are and how fast that money can grow, that's a scenario where it can be overfunded. So you do want to just be watching the numbers and make sure. For majority of people out there, that's not an issue for them, right? They're trying to save for retirement and their kids are 16, 17, and they don't have money for college. So
12: right.
13: You're on a good scenario, but you are one that you do want to be looking at. Like Winston and I mean, we funded a ton. Amelia's 11, and we slowed down hers just because of
12: You're
13: all
12: probably
13: this.
12: Done.
13: Just to say,
12: You're
13: I
12: probably done.
13: Again, I don't know what she's going to do, and financially, whatever's in there that will grow for the next, you know, 6 years, and then if it's not enough, can we cash flow behind it? But that's because we've been doing the baby steps for 15 years, too. So it's all, but it's something to think about, especially because your kids are so young, Michelle.
12: I love this question. By the way, thank you for your service to the country. I'll give you one other thing. Go ahead and start brainwashing them on two things. I mean, parent them. Okay? To the thing number one is that you want to parent them on is that they are going to engage in some kind of continuous learning after high school. They need to learn something beyond high school. If it's a trade, or if it's college, whatever. So this is your college fund. This is your college fund. This is your college fund. Show them when they're 12. This is your college fund, which presupposes in their little mind that they're going to college. That's brainwash number one. Brainwash number two is where you go to school does not matter. So you're not going to school at a super expensive school. We're not paying for it. So we went to the University of Tennessee. We're in Tennessee. Sharon and I did. We taught our kids to say, go Vols. Early. Go Vols. Presupposes you're going to be a Vol. All three of them were.
13: Brainwashing worked.

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0: 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They're about to kick off.
1: I'm coming.
0: Boy, this streaming isn't very good. 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
1: 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Oops.
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0: Elizabeth is in Pennsylvania. Hi, Elizabeth. How are you?
1: Good. How are you?
0: Better than I deserve. What's up?
1: So my husband recently lost his job, and he was working in the trades, but now he's considering reopening a landscaping and home services business that he ran a couple years ago when we first got married. He's started to pick up some side work, and it's showing some strong promise. He's making about double of what he would normally make in his weekly, weekly paycheck for his normal job. So our situation is a little bit different now than when we first got married. I'm a stay-at-home mom, and I'm nervous about him taking this business on full time, which is what he wants to do. So he's pretty much stopped applying for jobs, and I want to support his goals and what he wants to do, but I'm just concerned about putting all of our financial security on a very seasonal business, since it, you know, didn't produce a lot of income in the winter last time. And I'm just curious what your thoughts are.
2: Well, how long has he been making double? How long has he been doing it?
1: So he just lost his job a couple weeks ago. So this is just like very recently.
2: Dang.
1: But before,
2: so
1: if he
2: could, yeah. Good for him.
0: If
2: I mean,
0: he
2: that's
0: can
2: impressive.
0: Double his income for 6 months, that's the same amount he would make in 1 year.
1: Right.
0: Why would I be nervous?
1: Because last time when, like, I was his accountant. I did all of his numbers for taxes and everything. So I just am getting, like, the accounting flashbacks to when he had his business when we first got married. We pretty much relied only on my income because we didn't save for the winter and everything. He didn't, like, know to do that, I guess, the first time around. And he does have that mentality.
0: Why did the business fail last time?
1: So it didn't fail. We actually moved across the country. So he closed it down because we moved. We just recently moved back to Pennsylvania in the area. So that's why he was, you know, now with this job loss, he's thinking about reopening it.
0: Okay. Well, a paycheck coming from someone else who's out hustling and trying to keep a business open is no more stable than you out hustling and trying to create some business. They're both unstable. They're only as stable as your ability to leave the cave, kill something, and drag it home. You just have the illusion that someone else does it. Oh, until they fire you or lay you off because they can't figure out what to do at their place, which is what just happened. So the security is an illusion. What I don't want to engage in on your side, I want to come alongside you. What I don't want the two of you to allow to happen is that you ignore trends that are negative. Okay? But also don't want you to say, well, last time we didn't save up anything for the winter, and so it was tight. It was tight during the winter. Well, then don't do that again. You know, I mean, but if you're making double, why would you not figure out a way to handle that and handle winter?
1: Right. I guess I'm just nervous that it's that trend.
0: You're nervous about something that hasn't happened.
1: Yeah, because we have a daughter and I have to think about her.
0: You're nervous about something that hasn't happened. I'm thinking about her too.
2: It happened the first time around, is what you're saying, Elizabeth. But now, can you not shift mentality and say, okay, going forward,
0: as long as we're making double, I'm happy. Is that not correct?
1: I guess I just a worry word.
0: As long as we're making double, yes, you're a worry word.
2: And then, Elizabeth, I would say, though, in the winter months, November, December, January, February, there's something else you could be doing for 4 months.
0: Two things. Have a plan to create income during winter, and B, save up, act like the squirrel. Put some money in the nest. Get ready for winter. If you're making double, set half your money aside, and then winter is you're a fat squirrel.
1: Okay, so you would not recommend him applying and
0: no,
1: trying to get back?
0: No, not if he's making double. In 2 weeks, the guy's already doubled his piss-poor job? I don't want another one of those jobs. I love this one. But get ready for winter. He has a baby to feed and a worried wife. So let's get ready for winter. Let's double down and bank half our check. let's live on what we were living on when I had the horrible job.
2: From doing this last time, Elizabeth, can you guys calendar out? And when did business start slowing for you guys in Pennsylvania? Is that October? Is that September? When does it start going into winter months for you guys?
1: I would say like end of October, early November.
0: Okay. What kind of work is he doing?
2: Landscaping.
1: Yeah, he's doing like landscaping and home services, which is what he did before.
0: Define home services.
1: It's pretty much mostly landscaping, but like in the he will do some snow removal and stuff in the wintertime, but that's very dependent on whether or not we get snow.
2: Mm-hmm. Okay, but he has that.
0: But what else can we do around landscaping? Tree removal in the winter.
1: Yeah, he does tree removal.
0: You can do that all winter. It's better to do it in the winter.
2: And maybe, Elizabeth, for a period of time, maybe for this first year, just to settle some of this, that he's like, hey, I'll go, you know, drive UPS for 3 months during the holiday season.
0: No.
2: What?
0: Just to make double between now and September and set half of it aside.
2: But he can be doing something in the winter.
0: Yeah, just to know snow removal and stump removal and tree removal and... Yeah,
2: and holiday, you know, driving if he needs
0: whatever it is, but figure it out. But I mean, here's the thing: if you can make double, it's real simple math. 6 months gives you all 12.
2: But that doesn't. It's computing mathematically to you, but you're feeling something different. And why is what I'm wondering. Is it because he didn't do a good job? You guys didn't do a good job saving last year. Do you think you have the ability to save this time around?
1: Yes, and I mean, we've been doing like your baby steps and stuff, and we've been in a much better place financially, and I'm just nervous that to see that progress potentially stop if things don't work out perfectly.
0: How old is your baby?
1: She's a year old.
0: Okay, and so, you know, you've got to look at him, and he has to hear loud and clear that we have to do this in a way that makes sure that the family is okay. Meaning we're going to make double and bank half of it. We're going to pay our taxes on time. We're going to have some alternative things that we do during the winter to make sure that we don't even need that savings. Honey, if you're not doing that, I'm going to go from worried to a problem. I'm going to be a problem for you. If we are doing that, I'm going to be your cheerleader and support you. But if you're going to engage in a pattern that looks like this family is going to be in jeopardy, me and you are going to have a problem. So let's keep me cheerleading. Let's work together and let me do my accounting stuff. And we're going to work real closely together. We're not going to go along 4 months and not talk about this. We're going to talk about it every month. We're going to look at the trend lines on the revenue on the business, like we're running a business. And we're going to say, okay, this type of business is making us more profit. This type is not. Let's engage in that. And let's start thinking about, do we need to buy a piece of equipment for winter? Snow removal, snow blower. Mm-hmm. What do we got? Attachment for one of the mowers? I don't know but let's just start running a business and anticipating what is coming, and let's do it together and talk about it. We're not going to just go along and like, I'm living my dream, and my family gets hungry. Mm-hmm. We're not doing that, and I don't endorse that. But I also don't want you to have the illusion that self-employed is less stable than employed, especially when you're making twice as much. It's more stable. So I like him. He's a hard worker.
2: I mean, that's impressive, though.
0: He turned that around real fast.
2: Yes, yes.
0: Really fast.
2: And he knows what he's doing. He's done it before.
0: The actual doing the thing he's good at. But yeah. She's got the accounting skills.
2: That's right.
0: So she can come alongside and they can have adult discussions about how the business is creating profit and what we're doing with the profit. We're doing our quarterly estimates. We're not going to get behind on taxes. We're making sure all bills are paid. We're keeping the profits, you know, set aside, getting ready for winter. We're going to squirrel money. That's what we call it in the South.

0: 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Normal's broke. 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
2: From ABC News, I'm Chuck Severson. The campaign against Iran is far from over, says Israel's defense minister. New attacks between Iran and the U.S. have led to oil prices going up today and Wall Street stock indexes closing sharply lower. President Trump talking about Iran negotiating too slowly. ABC's Karen Travers at the White House.
3: The president was very optimistic at one point, said that a deal is fully negotiated, that all Iran has to do at this point is just sign off on it.
2: On Iranian state-run media, an Iranian general said every time Trump speaks, we punch him in the mouth. The head of the National Security Commission of Iran's parliament used Trump-style rhetoric, saying, "We are not afraid of fighting losers." President Trump on social media says a secret weapon, or rather secret mission last month, allowed hundreds of oil tankers to travel through the Strait of Hormuz. This after reporters at the White House asked about the latest report showing the highest inflation in 3 years.
4: I love the inflation. You know why? Because as soon as this war is over, you know, I can say it now, something you didn't know. Do you know we've been taking out millions of barrels of oil?
2: So far, no confirmation of a secret oil transport operation. President Trump signed into law a $70 billion funding bill for immigration enforcement, including ICE. Two people in Utah face federal charges related to immigrants. ABC's Stephen Portnoy.
5: The four-count indictment charges the municipal court clerks with obstruction and conspiring to transport and harbor illegal aliens. Federal prosecutors say when they learned that immigration enforcement officers were at their Logan, Utah courthouse, clerks Jennifer Joma and Lauren Morrow looked up the names on that day's docket to determine who might be an ICE target. Prosecutors say one person ICE had hoped to arrest was let out a back door of the courthouse by the two clerks, while others said to be in the country illegally were also let out of the building without ICE noticing.
2: ABC's Stephen Portnoy. 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
2: 30-year-old man from Sudan appeared in a Belfast court today charged with attempted murder over a stabbing attack that left a man seriously injured and triggered anti-immigrant violence in several parts of Northern Ireland. British Prime Minister Keir Starmer addressing Parliament, urging people to remain calm.
8: People are rightly sickened by the horrific attack on Monday night in North Belfast. As you've just said, the man arrested has been in court in Belfast this morning and charged.
2: Democrat Graham Plattner has defeated his challenger, Janet Mills, in the Maine Democratic primary for Senate. Plattner denies allegations of sexual misconduct by several women. Plattner says one of the accusers has worked at conservative groups like the Heritage Foundation. ABC's Selena Wang went to Maine to talk to voters.
3: This is an absolutely critical race, and the Democrats of Maine know the stakes here, because in order to retake the Senate, Democrats need to hold on to every seat they have and flip four. They do see potential pathways through red states like Texas and Iowa, but Maine is really seen as a must win. Without Maine, it would be much, much harder to achieve that.
2: The government wasted millions of dollars and failed to meet health, security, and use of force documentation requirements after it hastily propped up Camp East Montana, the nation's largest detention facility at Fort Bliss in El Paso, Texas. That from the Government Accountability Office, a nonpartisan watchdog. Chuck Sievertson, ABC News.
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0: Welcome back to the Ramsey Show in the Fair Winds Credit Union Studios. I'm Dave Ramsey, your host. Thank you for joining us. Rachel Cruz is my co-host today. Jim is in San Jose, California. Hi, Jim. How are you?
1: Good. Hi, Dave.
0: Hey, what's up?
1: Yeah, I had a question. I'm getting married, and my fiance is 50. I'm 60. We're both retired. And based on our wealth differences, we should probably have a prenup.
0: What is the wealth differences?
1: So she's got $3 million, no debt, and I've got $45 million, no debt.
0: Okay. Yes, you should have a prenup.
1: Yeah, so in the question revolves around what's in the prenup, what should go in it. So, you know, she wants to feel like we're building something together in our marriage going forward.
0: Mm-hmm.
1: And she talked about slowly maybe moving some of my separate property into community over time, you know, like 5% a year. You know, over 20 years. You know, at first I thought that was fine, but then I started looking at the numbers.
0: How much of your $45 million is real estate?
1: Just a couple million.
0: Okay. So what is the rest of it?
1: So the rest of it is stocks mainly.
0: Mm-hmm. Okay.
1: Yeah, and I've also
0: the way 15... some people do it, and you can do whatever you want. It's kind of like a will. You make it up, and what if you both like it, you've got your deal, right? But what some people do is we exit with what we entered, $3,000,045, and any growth from then on is ours. Some people do that, or a percentage, you know, a ratio of some kind. Any growth from this point forward is 70% Jim's and 30% hers, or whatever. I just made that up. Okay,
1: yeah.
0: But if yours is only growing for you and hers is only growing for her, that does kind of leave a negative light on what she's concerned about, and she's concerned fairly, then we need to grow a life together from this point forward. The main purpose of this is that she should not come out of this with $20 million 2 years from now.
1: Right.
0: You know, that's
1: what I was afraid of. Like,
0: yeah, that's the main purpose. So we exit with what we entered with, and then have a formula for how the growth would be dispersed.
1: Okay.
0: And I don't think 50-50 growth is fair.
1: Because
0: she would, if you made 10% on your investment, you'd make $4.5 million a year, and she'd make $300,000.
1: Right.
0: So, but I mean, if you want to be generous on it and say, you know, 70% of the growth from this point forward on our whole thing is mine and 30% on the whole thing is yours, or whatever, make up a number, I don't care. But I mean, so the two things you have to address is leaving with what we entered, and then how do we build a life together and address the growth.
1: Right. Okay. But that sounds pretty reasonable.
0: Yeah, but I would not set up a roommate situation where what's yours is yours and mine is mine, and we have to decide who pays for the mustard in the refrigerator. Oh, that'll drive you nuts.
1: Yeah.
2: Do you guys have kids, Jim?
1: Yeah, we both have kids.
2: Okay.
1: We have teen kids, and I have a couple older kids.
2: Okay.
1: So I set aside some of the money in a trust for my kids. You know, so that's already, you know, separate.
2: Okay.
1: You know,
2: okay.
1: That we're not talking about splitting that up.
2: Okay.
1: It's just I saw the 5% a year, and that seemed reasonable, you know, a little bit each year. But the problem is,
0: there's no reason to.
1: Not the problem. Yeah, there's no reason to. It only benefits her if we get divorced, and it ends up being a lot of money in 10 years.
0: But if you took a percentage of growth, it's going to have the same effect.
1: Mm-hmm.
0: If she gets a percentage of growth without changing the name on the asset, if she gets a percentage of growth from this point forward and you get a percentage of growth from this point forward, unless it's exactly in ratio of 3 to 45. And I wouldn't do that.
2: You'd give her more just to.
0: No, I mean, if you gave, I would give more than that. So,
1: sure.
0: You know, so if you said, you know, we got $48 million to deal with, you get 3/48ths

0: meaning, and that's a form of pre-marriage counseling, in other words, where you say, okay, mm-hmm. what is it you're trying to address when you say you want 5% moved?
1: Mm-hmm. What does that do for her?
0: What is yeah. it that you're mm-hmm. wanting there? What are you trying mm-hmm. to do? And if we did it this other way, does that address it as well? You know?
2: Yeah. Okay.
0: And, you know, that kind of thing. So whatever structure you use, make it from this point forward that you're building a life together in some manner. Mm-hmm.
2: Yeah, I agree with that, yeah.
0: That's the danger of a prenup mm-hmm. where you just turn your marriage into a roommate.
1: Yeah, because, I mean, you know, you could have another 25 great years of marriage with her, you know, and...
0: And 14 grandkids.
1: Yeah, yeah.
0: Each, mm-hmm. you know, and that aren't related to the other one at all.
1: Yes,
0: except
1: yes.
0: by this marriage. And so, yeah, I've got a friend that has four kids... And he's on a second marriage, third marriage, and she has five kids, and they've all got kids.
1: Mm-hmm.
0: There's a bazillion people in these two combined families now.
1: Right, right.
0: And you've got to address that, because there's a lot, you know, just Thanksgiving becomes a thing.
1: Mm-hmm.
0: You know, you gotta think through yours, mine, and ours. And
1: probably is the wisest way with the kids. Like in his scenario,
0: it drops some into trust. But if the prenup says the first 45 is mine,
1: anyways,
0: and we're only dealing with the growth, then it can go to his
1: yeah.
0: wherever he wants it.
1: That's
0: to.
1: Right. Yep. Yep.
0: And that can be in the that can also be in the will. Mm-hmm. You know, so trust does that, but it's not 100% wise. So that's very interesting, Jim. Good discussion. The prenups have become a hot topic around here, off the air.
1: I was just telling you, I was doing an interview. They brought it up in the interview, and the guy
0: another guy's podcast.
1: Yeah, yeah, and he was like an anti-prenup, and he said now over the years he has shifted to more of a pro because, yeah.
0: Pro-prenup.
1: Pro-prenup, uh-huh. Yeah. And I do wonder if people, if there's like a discouragement of just marriage in general, like seeing the stats that you know, half the time it's not going to work. You know what I mean? And like, do you prep for that? Where's the wisdom in that
0: yeah.
1: versus the attitude going in, preparing for the end of the marriage is not correct. You know what I mean? Like it just,
0: well,
1: the way you slice it is tough.
0: Yeah. You know, the other thing is the marriage statistic that half don't work is incorrect. If you start adjusting for a few variables, if you have four
1: That's
0: years
1: fair.
0: Of education, if you have $50,000 a year or more in income, if you are shared in your religious beliefs, if you fill in about
1: yeah,
0: five more things,
1: more.
0: And it goes to about 90% probability of success in marriage. So it's if you get married after you're 22 months old. No, I'm kidding.

0: 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But here's the good news. Chapter's services are completely free to you. 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Just dial #250 and say Medicare. That's #250 and say Medicare.
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4: On June 10, 1776, the Second Continental Congress delayed a final vote on Richard Henry Lee's Resolution for Independence until July 1st. Delegates debated the bold proposal declaring the colonies free and independent from British rule, but many moderates wanted additional support before committing to separation. Some representatives also needed to return home to attain approval from their colonial governments before proceeding. To avoid losing valuable time, Congress would appoint a committee to draft a formal declaration explaining why the colonies sought independence from Great Britain. The postponement allowed leaders to strengthen unity among the colonies while preparing the historic statement that later became the Declaration of Independence. And that's the way it was 250 years ago today. This quarter millennial minute has been brought to you by the History Center of San Luis Obispo County. 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
6: Garrett is in Washington, D.C. Hey, Garrett, what's up?
7: Hey, I'm not much, Dave. How about you?
6: Better than I deserve. How can we help?
7: Well, I just have it's kind of a vague question, but I'm just kind of looking for some advice on which way to go. I've got myself in some financial waters, I guess you could say. And I guess one of the things, too, is, you know, during that way, I wasn't open all the way with my wife about it. I mean, actually, I guess I just read Rachel's article about financial infidelity just the other day she sent me. My wife had done. I'm just kind of, you know, looking for advice on which way. I don't know if we should try to do bankruptcy or risk other ways out. So just looking for a little advice on which way to turn.
6: Okay. So you ran up credit card debt that she didn't know about. Is that what you're saying?
7: Yes, pretty much, yeah.
6: How much?
7: It's probably 35, somewhere around that. Honestly, the hard part is honestly I've never really kept track. I've been very bad at budgeting until about a couple weeks ago.
6: And why were you not telling her? Were you running all the bills and you just couldn't pay them all, and you didn't tell her that you were putting on cards, or what was the deal?
7: Yes, so pretty much. And then we've got a son that's very ill, and his health insurance every month's $1,400. And then my wife had an injury, a medical injury, 2 years ago, and so it's been hard for her. And so I guess my thought was, you know, I was doing good, you know, trying to keep some stress, but I think it made it a lot worse.
6: Yeah, yeah. Okay, that's one way this happens. Yeah, and it's just like I'm trying to do it. This doing the best I could, and I was trying to keep it off of you, so I didn't tell you. But that's a mistake. Okay, gotcha. Mm-hmm. Right. And what's your household income, Garrett?
7: It's right around $7,400.
6: A month take home pay.
7: Yes, sir. Yeah.
6: Okay. And does your wife work outside the home, or is this just you?
7: Just me. Yes,
6: okay.
7: Sir.
6: You said you had a special needs child.
7: No, he's just having a lot of health problems. He needs to have some surgery coming up. And
6: so how old is he?
7: He's 28
6: years old.
7: Yes, sir. Yeah, yeah.
6: Your child is 28 years old and has health problems.
7: Yes, they've been going on for many years. We've been many places trying to figure out what the answers are, and you know, we haven't really got the answers to
6: Is he a functioning adult? Does he support himself?
7: He does as much as he can, yeah. He's having some issues right now with arms and things like that, which he's in a lot of pain all the time.
6: I'm asking, does he live in an apartment and support himself?
7: Oh, no, he lives with us.
6: Okay, so you take care of him. He's disabled to the point that he needs... Is he able to work?
7: He's not. No, he's not. He's not even able to drive or do some of the basic things right now because of the pain he's in.
8: Okay. And this has been going on for years?
6: 28.
7: Yes, ma'am, it has. It's been going on for a while. And it's to the point where it keeps getting worse. And, you know, we're trying to find... We've been all over the country trying to find some of the answers. I think we found he's got some issues with his ribs, and we're hopefully going to get those fixed, and maybe that'll get things on the right track for him.
6: Okay.
7: Not that he doesn't want to, it's just that...
8: Yeah.
6: I got
7: the pain that he's been in.
6: Okay. I'm sorry. What a deal. Okay. I somehow I had in my head this was a baby. Okay. And it threw me off. Okay. Mm-hmm. All right. Now, so the $35,000 in debt on the credit cards that she didn't know about, what other debts do you guys have?
7: We have a mortgage. That's pretty much the only other one.
6: You don't have a car payment or a student loan?
7: I do have a student loan. But other than that, that's it.
6: How much do you owe on the student loan?
7: I think it is roughly 14, I think. But there's two of them. There's one from like 10, 15 years ago.
6: $14,000?
7: Yes, sir, on altogether.
6: Okay. And any other debts? No car debt?
7: No, sir, no.
6: Okay. And what's your mortgage payment?
7: It's $2,580.
6: Okay. All right. Okay. There's several parts of this, and they're all interconnected, so we can't leave one out. Part number one is you and your wife are carrying a burden with your son's health. You're emotionally carrying the burden. You're logistically trying to help him find solutions and get him to those solutions. You're not doing it by yourself. She's not doing it by yourself. The two of you are carrying that together. That way is the only way we can carry the emotional weight of something like that is together.
7: Mm-hmm.
6: The money is the same thing. She needs to carry the emotional weight of the money also with you. Okay?
7: Yes, sir. Yes.
6: And so the way that's going to work is, and it's also going to give her actually more peace because she's going to know what's going on and she's not going to suspect or wonder if there's a hidden credit card debt anymore, mm-hmm. because she's going to be involved from this point forward.
8: All accounts, everything.
7: That's what you said.
6: Yeah, everything. So we're going to put you on the Every Dollar budgeting app. We're going to give it to you guys. And both of you are going to sit down and spend $7,400 on that app and say, this is what this month looks like, what we're going to do with this money. We're going to put this much on groceries, this much on the house payment, this much on the utilities, lights and water, this much on medical bills for our son, this much on whatever it is. We're going to just label out every one of those dollars is going to have an assignment before the month begins. We're both going to look at it. We're both going to give it a vote. And when both of us vote on the budget, now we have a budget, and then we agree to live on that budget. Mm-hmm. If anything comes up that's not on that budget, we have to sit down together and change it. That's both of you carrying the money emotionally.
7: Yes, sir.
6: And that's not that stressful. It's less stressful than what you've been doing. Unknown and hidden is more stressful than known.
8: Mm-hmm.
6: Then you just look at this and say, I'm cutting up the credit cards. We're never borrowing money again. And, you know, we have $50,000 in student loan and credit card debt that we need to clean up. And, you know, we make $140,000 or $150,000 a year, and we're going to go do that.
7: Okay.
6: Stop your 401k temporarily. Stop saving temporarily. Do you have any money in savings?
7: I don't know, sir.
6: None at all?
7: No.
6: Okay. Do you have any in 401ks in retirement?
7: I do have a retirement plan, but the app that I actually recommend to stop and put anything in that a couple weeks ago, and I stopped that thing.
6: Okay, good. So you're already ahead of us on that.
8: When you look at the math of all of this, if you guys can find an extra $2,000 a month, which sounds like a lot, but if you limit your lifestyle, right, and maybe even work a little extra, or your wife maybe gets a part-time job or something. Just $2,000 a month, you guys are out in 2 years. So
7: yeah, I can work overtime all the time. So
8: yeah, it is. Yeah, this it is possible for you all, but also with the asterisk of knowing that medical bills is part of the equation too, and so it might slow down the process a little bit, making sure that your son is being cared for sure. But if you guys really just say, hey, no matter what, we're finding $2,000 a month.
6: And no matter what, we're going to live on what comes in. We are not borrowing money.
8: Yep, yep. And you stay out of that
6: ever
8: hole.
6: Ever again. You cannot get out of a hole while digging out the bottom.
8: Yep.
6: So cut up the credit cards tonight in front of her. Sit down and do the every dollar budget together and lay this out. And you can walk straight through this.
8: Mm-hmm.
6: You'll be able to do it. And that gives her the benefit of rebuilding trust. Because she knows that we've got 100% transparency here. And the longer that we work together and have 100% transparency, the longer, the more the trust will be rebuilt.
8: Mm-hmm.
6: And because, you know, this was not in malice or you were buying yourself something. This was you were simply trying to keep stress off of her.
8: Mm-hmm.
6: And it had the unintended consequence of adding stress instead. Wasn't your intent, but that's where it ends up. So you learned your lesson on that one. So now we just all cards are face up. You know, there's no cards under the table. Everything's on top and everything's face up, and we're going to deal with it together. And it's less. It feels like it's more weight, but it's less stressful than the unknown for her. So you help her by carrying the weight of the medical issues with your son. She helps you by carrying part of the weight of this, and we're a team, and we're going to work on both of these things together and be successful.

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13: ABC News, I'm Chuck Sievertson. 2 days after President Trump said the U.S. will have total victory over Iran in 2 weeks, Israel's defense minister says the campaign against Iran is far from over. An Iranian parliament official used Trump-style rhetoric, saying, "We are not afraid of fighting losers." New air attacks between Iran and the U.S. have led to oil prices ending higher today and Wall Street stock indexes closing sharply lower. President Trump on social media says a secret mission last month allowed hundreds of oil tankers to travel through the Strait of Hormuz. This after reporters at the White House asked about the latest report showing the highest inflation in 3 years.
14: I love the inflation. You know why? 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

0: 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Real estate pros that we have vetted that are high-octane, high-protein, that get her done. Melanie is in Phoenix, Arizona. Hi, Melanie. How are you?
1: Hi. Doing well.
0: Good. What's up?
1: Okay, I really want to buy a beach condo, and it's in Mexico. That's the thing. That's why I'm asking. I just want to know if I can justify paying cash for it.
0: Do you have the cash?
1: I have the cash.
0: How much is it?
1: $350.
0: Well, that's cheap. Good.
1: Well, no kidding. Okay, good.
0: Okay, and what's your total net worth?
1: Oh, I didn't expect that question. I thought you were going to ask my income.
0: That's okay.
1: Okay,
0: what's your income?
1: My house is paid for. My house is paid for $600 or $700. My little condo's a couple hundred thousand, and then that's it for property. And then, you know, I have maybe you know, that's the thing. My income is a little bit a few hundred thousand.
0: And okay, then, and how much is your nest egg?
1: Pardon. The income is not a few hundred thousand. I know you're used to big rollers. My income's little, $60,000.
0: Okay, but your nest egg is how big? Where are you getting the $350 from?
1: Well, so that's interesting. It's actually from my it's from my inheritance, and I thought it would be a beautiful thing to do with the money for all the kids, and you know.
0: Okay, so that's the total inheritance is $350, and you're going to put it all in a beach condo.
1: Well, I know that sounds terrible. That was the house that, you know, but I do have a few hundred thousand that's, you know, just making a little income.
0: How old are you?
1: 64.
0: Okay. All right. Where in Mexico, just out of curiosity, not that it really matters.
1: Yes. Well, it does, but Puerto Peñasco. So really it's only an hour into Mexico. So you're driving the 3 hours in the U.S. and then you're crossing the border. It's 1 hour, one drive, kind of loaded with Americans. So
0: Yeah. Okay. Now if you just lost the condo after you bought it, is your life mm-hmm. still okay?
1: Yeah.
0: It doesn't, everything doesn't burn down around you because you've got you're pretty much in the same situation. Yeah, okay. I don't think you're gonna lose it. That's not what I'm suggesting. Now, in Mexico, American citizens are not allowed to own real estate. It goes into a Mexican mm-hmm. trust.
1: Mm-hmm.
0: Okay, and the state mm-hmm. runs the trust. It's a they use a notary. And the notaries in Mexico are way different than a notary in the States. The notary in Mexico is like a big deal government job. And mm-hmm. they build the trust out, and it's very complicated. It's like 73 pages, and it's mm-hmm. crazy. And you don't technically own the house. The Mexican mm-hmm. government technically owns the house, and you're the beneficiary of the Mexican trust. Okay?
1: Right.
0: So it's a little weird, but there's billions and billions and billions of dollars of American money in these trusts in Mexico. The likelihood they're going to go through and take all these American money away and not have an invasion from the north is very low. So there'd be a problem.
1: Okay.
0: So I'm not worried about it, at all, mm-hmm. in terms of you being scammed or something like that, as long as you've checked out the particular condo you're going into. Making sure stuff like the HOA fees aren't going to go through the roof and that kind of junk. Make sure you got all that nailed down and that the condo.
2: The ongoing cost, too.
0: Yeah, the ongoing cost to manage it mm-hmm. may make mm-hmm. the purchase price look small by the time you're through.
1: Well, I've kind of looked at it, and it looks like, and I'm very conservative and usually push things up just because I don't like surprises. I'm saying 12,000 a year for all the expenses and things like that.
0: And who's covering that? How are you covering that? You make 60.
1: Correct. But so I was planning on renting it. So most people that rent it, they were used to in the past years renting it, like, you know, 50,000. Now it's way, way down. People are freaking out. They say now half of that, 25,000. But let's just say I really just want to use this for family, okay?
0: You want to cover the expenses with the rental and the rest of it's family.
1: There you go. Yes. Yeah. Just, you know, just make what I can make and pay that.
0: Yeah, that's probably harder than the salesperson is making it sound.
1: Okay.
0: But it can be done. It can be done.
1: Okay.
0: I mean, I have friends with stuff in several different neighborhoods around Cabo and Puerto Vallarta and maybe even a few in Tulum and some of those spots. And they all get the pitch that the rentals are not easy. It's a process, and it's basically a VRBO situation, and it's kind of a pain in the butt. But you can make your expenses back if you lean into it a little bit, and you'll probably be okay. I think I would do it if I were you.
1: Oh, my God. I told my whole family he's going to eat my lunch. Oh, my God. I can't believe this. Holy Toledo. Okay.

0: Oh my God. Okay.
1: See, Senorita.
0: Well, okay.
1: You're like, oh my God.
0: Wow. Cha-cha-cha. But, wow. Okay, there is one little thing I will say. Is that
2: just learn to say margarita and fiesta, okay?
0: Oh my gosh. Okay, well, I don't really want to say anymore, actually, because I don't want to argue with you.
2: I don't want to take
1: like,
2: a chance to change your mind.
1: Like, I'm getting off the line.
2: I'm going to get off the line
1: she says,
2: while I can.
1: Goodbye.
2: Yeah. I mean,
1: adios, Dave.
2: Adios, amigo. Hasta luego.
1: I'm heading to Mexico. Oh, my gosh. That's so funny. But, yeah, the emotional exercise of if you had the money there and then it's gone tomorrow, are you still okay? And that's such a key point.
2: It's not just an emotional exercise. It's also an actual because if, you know, what people don't think about when you're buying something in a foreign country is it's not in the United States.
1: Mm-hmm.
2: People, the laws aren't the same, and people don't view the law as the same, and they don't view private property rights as the same, mm-hmm. and...
1: Oh, you were... Okay, so
2: I'm not suggesting that the Mexican government is
1: going to
2: jerk the rug out from under all of these tens of billions of dollars of American money.
1: No, I thought it was the exercise of put the money in the middle of the table and burn it. Are you still okay?
2: If it goes down in value, it could go... That community could become... cartel crime ridden and the condo be not inhabitable.
1: Right.
2: Could happen.
1: Right.
2: That could happen. That's more likely to happen than the Mexican government scarfing this under the name of socialism. But I just got back from Argentina and two generations ago, the state came in and took private property away from everybody, left and right.
1: Yeah.
2: And in the name of, you know, the little people needed the money. And so they took it away from the big people. Hello, socialism.
1: Mm-hmm.
2: And so we forget in America, that because we've never experienced that, that's pretty much commonplace in a banana republic. And so in Mexico, I honestly believe is very stable. I really don't think it's a bad investment. I think you'll make some money. But you need to stop and think that this is a different culture.
1: Mm-hmm.
2: It is not Anglo. It's Latino,
1: mm-hmm.
2: and there is a difference in the way people think, and there's a difference in the way the laws are written, the way the government functions, everything. And so the police force, everything's different. So you just need to be aware of that and embrace those differences, enjoy the differences, but don't go in there naively like, I bought a condo in Mexico, and it's the same thing as buying one on 30A in Florida. It ain't.
1: Yeah.
2: It's different, and so's the rentals.

0: Dave Ramsey here. For more than 30 years of talking to folks on the air, I can tell you that most people are broke. Not because they don't make enough money, but because they don't have a plan. 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
0: Our scripture of the day is Psalm 113:3. From the rising of the sun to the place where it sets, the name of the Lord is to be praised. William Arthur Ward said, opportunities are like sunrises. If you wait too long, you miss them. April is with us in Lynchburg. Hi, April. How are you?
11: Hi, I'm good. How are you?
0: Better than I deserve. What's up?
11: Well, I'm curious about how to prepare financially for a child that's on the way. So basically, I was working, and then in November, we had a miscarriage. And so I decided to take some time to heal. And so I wasn't working when we were expecting this child that's due in 2 months now. And so we're just relying on one income right now. And we have our monthly mortgage of $1,787. And the monthly income is about $3,000 to $4,000, depending on if my husband's able to work extra hours. So we're just trying to be in a better position We have used some of the tools that you have, like the Every Dollar app to get out of debt. We just have $7,000 in debt right now for an HVAC system besides the mortgage.
0: Oh, congratulations on the baby, April. And you're due in 2 months?
11: Yeah.
0: Okay. And how old are you guys?
11: I'm 31, and he's going to be 36.
0: Okay. All right.
1: What does he do for a living?
11: He works for Prepress, so it's like a printing company. So he makes about 24 an hour.
0: And what were you doing before you took time off for the child?
11: I was a career navigator, so I would help people figure out what type of positions would be a good fit and help them get into training.
0: Okay, and what were you making doing that?
11: It was similar. I think it was about 21 or 22 an hour.
0: Mm-hmm. Okay. Mm-hmm. All right. Are you planning to go back to work after the child comes?
11: Not immediately after, just because we don't have child care.
0: Well, you don't have enough money coming into the house to pay this house payment.
11: Yeah.
0: Your house payment is, on his income alone, is not something you're going to be able to do. You could pull it off for a few months, but it's not going to work mm-hmm. over the next 3 years. You're going to get yourself in a pickle. And so either your all's income, his, yours, ours, is going to go up within the next 10, 12 months or so, or you guys need to start talking about selling this house.
11: Gotcha. So that's the other part. So basically, my mom gave us $6,000 to buy down the interest rate when we bought the house 2 years ago. And then with this all happening, she contributed some more money for us to be able to finish the basement. And that's what we were going to use to help us with, like, extra income. But it was supposed to be finished in March, and it's still not done.
1: Yeah, I would be pausing any type of renovation, and I just would make sure the mortgage is paid and there's food on the table. I think that's your priority versus finishing the basement.
11: Yeah. Okay.
0: You can't afford $1,800 a month with $3,000 coming in. That doesn't work. It can work for a little while, but it will not work long term. And so if you're making the decision to stay at home, you're simultaneously making the decision to sell the house, unless his income's going to go up dramatically in the next few months. And I don't think it is.
11: So what would you say, how much income should we have?
0: Your house payment ought to be a fourth of your take-home pay, not more than half. And this is way more than half.
11: Yeah. Okay. Gotcha. So either I go back to work once the baby's born, or he probably gets a different type of position or additional income.
0: Yeah. And he's going to have a lot of extra hours somewhere.
11: Mm-hmm. Yeah.
0: Or y'all sell the house. I mean,
11: right.
0: It might be more important for you all to be at home with a baby than to live in that house. I don't care which one you do. I just am not going to participate in you being in denial about this math.
1: Yeah.
0: I want you to face it head on.
1: Yeah. I mean, around $6,000 would get y'all to that good place from an income perspective with that type of mortgage. So if that's through you doing some work, right, after maternity leave and all of that, or his income going up. But yeah, it's going to be, if he brings in $3,000 April, right, and it's a $1,700 mortgage payment,
0: yeah,
1: it's not a
0: babies,
1: lot.
0: Babies are the best thing ever to happen, but they don't get a pass on math.
11: Okay.
0: You still have to do math, even with the awesomeness of babies.
11: Right. And I'm sure the diapers are going to be expensive and other things, too.
0: Now, that's probably not going to kill you, but it's going to put a pinch on everything.
1: Yeah, you'll feel it for sure.
0: Yeah.
11: Mm-hmm. Yeah.
0: Yeah. But I'm congratulations. I'm still happy for you. I still think this
11: Thank
0: is awesome.
11: You. Mm-hmm.
0: I just want you guys to address this so that the house doesn't turn this financial situation into a nightmare.
1: Yeah, and your housing situation, April, I mean, even if you guys sold and rented somewhere for 3 years, that's okay.
0: It's not
1: and
0: the end of the world.
1: Yeah, and then you go buy something later. Like, it doesn't have to be a home ownership conversation either, right? So you guys want to look at the totality of your life and say, hey, what are our priorities? What income will be coming in that meets those priorities? And then how do we live a life out of that? That's kind of the backwards way of thinking about it.
0: And it's sweet that his mother gave you some money, but she gave you money given this change of a baby coming to put you into a trap. She didn't mean to trap you, but you're trapped.
1: In the house, you mean?
0: Yeah. If you can't sell it because mommy helped buy the house, mommy gave us the money for the down payment, so mommy...
1: Or no, toward the interest, she said. $6,000 toward the interest.
0: So we can't get rid of it because mommy is... we're locked in here relationally because of mommy.
1: Oh.
0: Then mommy isn't a blessing then if mommy's trapping you into a nightmare.
1: No.
0: So, sorry, mommy. Marcus is in Clarksville. Hey, Marcus, what's up?
2: Hey, Dave. Thanks for taking my call. Long-time listener, first-time caller.
0: Great.
2: And I want to hear from you. How you doing, Dave?
0: Better than I deserve. What's up?
2: Man, I love it. I love it. Hey, so I'm active duty military. I am retiring medically after 12 years, 4 months, and 14 days of active duty service.
1: Wow.
2: We are moving from Clarksville, Fort Campbell, to Florida to be an assistant pastor. Our monthly take-home pay is going to go from $12,000 to just over $7,000. We are wanting to buy a house, but my wife and I are at an impasse. She wants a big house with a large mortgage and a low interest rate. I want a small house with a low mortgage with an average interest rate. What should we do?
0: Well, you don't have a choice on the interest rate. Both are going to have an interest rate. Big houses don't have lower interest rates than small houses. So,
1: are you thinking like a 15 versus a 30?
2: Well, no, I'm meaning the lower interest rate would come from a brand new build that the builder would pay the incentive at a 3.99% rate, whereas the national average, I think, is mid 6%. So basically 4% versus 6%. 6%.
0: They're buying down the thing 4% on the whole package for the entire mortgage?
2: Yes, sir.
0: On an arm.
2: It would be at $350,000.
0: Is that an arm?
2: Versus... What's that?
0: Is that an adjustable rate?
2: No, it is not an arm. It is not. No, sir. That is for the length of the loan.
1: Hmm. Wonder if they're getting desperate.
2: But I want
1: Florida.
2: A smaller house.
0: That's some. There's some serious
2: house,
0: margin in this
2: with
0: house.
2: With average rate.
0: Yeah, this guy's writing
2: a
0: large check.
2: A smaller house with a average rate.
0: Yeah, he's right. The builder's writing a large check, so this thing's got a lot of margin in it,
2: they
0: a lot
2: are.
0: Of profit in it. Okay, $350,000. And then you're talking about buying something else. Now, do you own a home there? In Clarksville?
2: We do, yes, sir. And so we have...
0: I would recommend doing neither one. I'd recommend moving there and renting for a year and continuing the discussion until you get on the same page. The page you're trying to get on is not the size of the house. The page you're trying to get on is how much debt we're going to be in and how long it's going to take us to pay it off. That puts this hour of the Ramsey Show in the books. We'll be back with you before you know it. In the meantime, remember, there's ultimately only one way to financial peace, and that's to walk daily with the Prince of Peace, Christ Jesus. If you want to win with money in 2026, you can't keep living normal. Normal's broke. 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
12: From ABC News, I'm Lindsay Davis, anchor Prime, streaming weeknights on ABC News Live. Just 2 days after President Trump declared that the U.S. would have total victory over Iran in 2 weeks, Israel's defense minister says the campaign against Iran is far from over. There are more defiant comments from Iranian officials. New air attacks between the U.S. and Iran. President Trump now ordering retaliation for Iran shooting down a U.S. Army helicopter. The renewed action led to higher oil prices today, with Wall Street stock indexes closing sharply lower. And the president said the U.S. would attack Iran again today.
13: Well, we're going to be attacking them, and attacking them very hard.
12: ABC's Karen Travers at the White House.
14: It's not clear what the president is going to do. Those strikes that were in response to the Iranians taking down that Apache helicopter were said to be proportional. That was according to U.S. officials. But now today, the president indicating that there could be more to come. But he says that is because the Iranians have taken too long to negotiate.
12: President Trump on social media says a secret mission last month allowed hundreds of oil tankers to travel through the Strait of Hormuz. This after reporters at the White House asked about the latest consumer price index showing the highest inflation in 3 years.
13: I love the inflation. You know why? Because as soon as this war is over, you know, I can say it now, something you didn't know. Do you know we've been taking out millions of barrels of oil?
12: So far, no confirmation of a secret oil transport operation. Analyst Stephen Cates at Bankrate doesn't see the current inflation as short term.
15: I think that we may start to settle, you know, into a bit of a high level, higher for longer here. So I don't think that we're necessarily going to keep accelerating at this pace, but we're going to have inflation that's elevated for the duration of this conflict.
12: President Trump signed into law a $70 billion funding bill for immigration enforcement, including ICE. Game 4 of the NBA Finals tonight. The New York Knicks lead the San Antonio Spurs. 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
12: 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For the latest on today's headlines, be sure to watch Prime tonight, starting at 7 Eastern on ABC News Live. 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
4: Police blasted water cannons at protesters in Northern Ireland who set small fires and hurled bricks, rocks, and bottles at them during a second night of violence after a brutal stabbing on a Belfast street. The clashes with police came several hours after a 30-year-old man from Sudan appeared in a Belfast court charged with attempted murder in a stabbing attack that left a man seriously injured and triggered anti-immigrant violence. It's the first new ultraviolet filter for sunscreens in more than 20 years. The FDA announces it's added an ingredient to its list of what's permitted in sunscreens. It's engineered to sit on top of the skin, not penetrating deeply, but still preventing UV rays from causing damage. ABC's Sony Salzman.
20: I just can't emphasize enough how much dermatologists and the broader skincare community have been like clamoring for this for so long. And I think the bottom line here is that American sunscreen is about to get a huge upgrade.
4: The ingredient has been in sunscreen in other countries for decades. Honda recalling more than 800,000 vehicles because rear suspension components may fail, increasing the risk of a crash. China's passenger car exports jumped 73% year-on-year in May to around 809,000 vehicles, says a Chinese industry group. Higher gasoline and diesel prices due to the war in Iran raised interest in electric vehicles. Chuck Sievertson, ABC News.
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0: Normal is broken, common sense is weird, so we're here to help you transform your life. 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

0: 888-528-5225. Thanks for hanging out with us. Phil is in Orlando. Hi, Phil. How are you?
1: I'm doing well, Dave. How are you?
0: Better than I deserve. What's up?
1: Yeah, so I'll keep this as short as possible. I'm 28 years old. I've put myself into kind of a corner over the past couple of months after some bad decision making. I'm somewhere around $200,000 in debt, which is a mix of credit cards and personal loans that I took out, which I shouldn't have. I also have a mortgage, which is relatively new. I make good money, but ultimately things are tight right now, and I'm curious to get your thoughts on whether or not debt consolidation is a wise choice, or if I am better off just essentially figuring it out and, you know, climbing back into a better place.
0: What do you make?
1: Salary is about 140, but I make probably, well, this year I'll probably net 400 after stock units.
0: And that includes cashing those in, or are those restricted?
1: They are restricted, yes.
0: Okay, so what is your income that you can use this year?
1: This year, like I said, I mean, I've put like 400 total.
0: Yeah, but you can't use the restricted stock units. You can't sell them. They're restricted. That's the nature of the beast.
1: Right. Yeah, like 100, 150 vestible, sellable throughout the remainder of the year, plus, yeah, I mean, 140 divided by two, call it halfway through the year. So, I mean, call it 200 coming in through the remainder of the year.
2: For the rest of the year?
1: Correct.
0: Okay, what do you do?
1: I'm a data analyst.
0: Okay. And how much do you owe on your cars?
1: Zero.
0: Okay. And you ran up $200,000 in credit card debt and personal loans. That's it.
2: That doesn't include the mortgage, or does that include the mortgage?
1: Does not include the mortgage.
0: How much is the mortgage balance?
1: Mortgage balance is just under $600.
0: Okay. Are you married?
1: Not married.
0: Okay. What did you do for $200,000 worth of mess?
1: It was a bad sprint of gambling plus poor decision making.
0: Oh yeah, that's fairly easy to come up with the last part of that.
2: Is there anything you can, like, anything you bought that is sellable in this, or is it all, it's all gone in things like gambling or other things?
1: No, I mean, home improvements have definitely been a thing. I mean, I just bought the house maybe a little less than a year and a half ago, and definitely have put money into the home because we had some issues. But otherwise, yeah, sort of just bill payments / through money away, which is...
0: Okay, so here's the thing. Yeah. Personal finance is 80% behavior. It's 20% head knowledge. So debt is never, including when I went into debt and lost my butt because I was stupid, debt is never the problem. It's always the symptom.
1: Yeah.
0: Okay? So this is the symptom of gambling and, in air quotes, poor decisions, whatever the flip that means. Okay? And so it doesn't matter if we waved a magic wand and the 200 went away, it's coming back quickly if the gambling and the poor decisions haven't come to a screeching halt. Agreed?
1: Agreed, 100%.
0: So has it?
1: Yes, it has.
0: No more gambling, no more bad decisions.
1: It took longer than it should, but yeah, it's clicked.
0: Okay, all right. So you're a single guy, you have no bills except a house, and you have $200,000 to $400,000 to get a hold of, and you owe $200,000. You don't need debt consolidation. You just need to reach over there and take a bunch of that money you've been wasting and pay off your debt. You'd be debt-free in a year, and you lived on $200,000.
1: Right. Yeah, I guess the issue is more so just the short-term liquidity, and I've, you know, been getting bombarded with calls from some of these, you know, debt consolidation.
0: Well, you have enough coming in to pay minimums. Oh, debt consolidation, people are advertising to you. Well, so what? I mean, that's not a big deal. I mean,
1: yeah,
0: you could do this, but you could

0: Okay. Right now, yeah. Like, okay. I'm pretty much...
1: Translation, you lost more than 200 grand with this behavior.
0: Agreed.
1: Yeah. If I woke up in your shoes, what would I do? Knowing what I know, having taught this stuff and walked with people in these situations, okay, you have this wonderful brain that allows you to be a data analyst, and I want you to apply it to a new company called Phil Incorporated that needs to be turned around.
0: Yeah.
1: Right? And Phil Incorporated has revenues of 400 grand and liabilities of 200 grand. And so we're going to put Phil Incorporated on beans and rice and beans, no life, $20,000 a month on these bills for 10 months, and we're done. That's what I would do if I was in charge of Phil Incorporated.
0: Yeah, that's sort of my approach as well. I just really uncertain. I don't know anybody that's done worked with debt consolidation companies.
1: Well, the Guardian Litigation guys are sponsors. We could send you to them. They could put you on a 3-year plan or whatever. But I wouldn't do that.
2: Yeah, and that's usually when you're in lawsuits and stuff too. You know what I mean? So I think you're fine. Yeah, you don't need that, Phil. Honestly, what's probably going to affect you the most is the ego side of you killing it, making a crap ton of money, living like you're making that much money and more, and ratcheting down everything. Like, that's going to be, that makes you really put yourself in a completely different mindset, Phil. I mean, it does.
1: Exactly.
2: So that humility, which I think you already have because you've realized, crap, I'm not good at this and I've messed this up. So you have a level of that now. But it'll do inner work in you for sure to go backwards in lifestyle. That's not easy.
1: Well, what I'm doing with this prescription is more than just mathematical. It's also behavior. Because if you go this intense, it's going to burn all that other crap that you were doing completely out. You're going to go, I never want that again. Because you're going to submit yourself to a sacrifice to clean up the manure, and you never want to see manure again after this.

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9: David is in Memphis. Hi, David. How are you?
10: Good. How are you?
9: Better than I deserve. What's up?
10: I was just wanting to, I guess, figure out how to get more organized with my budget. We felt like we were doing pretty good, and then we ended up having to start putting two kids through daycare, and it's eaten up a lot of our flexible spending room, I guess.
9: That'll do it. That'll do it for sure. So what's your income, sir?
10: Mine is about 75 and a half, or 75,500 a year base.
9: Mm-hmm. Mm-hmm. And does your wife work outside the home? If you got daycare, I assume.
10: Yes.
9: What's she make?
10: She just started a new job, so at the moment she's at $27,000 right now, but expecting a raise in the next few weeks.
4: By how much? What would that be?
10: Probably close to between $3 and $5 increase an hour.
4: Okay.
9: All right. And how much debt do you guys have?
10: So mine total is right at $212,000 with a mortgage.
9: How much of that's mortgage?
10: $184,000.
9: Okay. All right. Okay. So you got about, what, $60,000 in debt? No,
4: $40,000.
9: 40,
4: yeah.
9: 40 in debt. Yeah, okay. And what's the 40 in debt on?
10: All right, I got $2,200 in credit cards. I got $9,100 on a bad HVAC loan that I had to take when I bought the house. Then, $1,900 on a zero-turn lawnmower. And then I have $14,000 in 401k loans.
9: No car loan?
10: No, sir.
9: Okay. All right. And what are you paying for daycare?
10: $270 a week.
9: $1,000 a month. Okay.
4: For both kids. Yeah.
9: Okay. Yeah, you're right. It's a matter of getting organized and, we've got to stop some of these decisions that have put you into this debt and reverse that. Get the debts cleared. Because if you were on a written budget, you and your wife were in agreement, and you had no debt except your house, you'd be in really, really good shape.
10: Yeah.
9: Yeah. And so stuff like the next time a zero-turn lawnmower speaks to you, you have to look at it and say, no, thank you. I'll use the one I have. We're not financing it. No, we're not using a credit card to do anything. We're cutting them up tonight. No, we're not borrowing money. No, we're not borrowing money. No, we're not borrowing money. And that's a new thing you have to learn to say, like, over and over and over again. So any kind of a crisis or a desire or an impulse or a wish or a dream that comes up, it cannot result in debt ever again, because it has made your life tight and miserable, and we have to get rid of it and keep it gone. Does that sound familiar?
10: Yeah.
9: Okay, cool.
4: Yeah, so what's the part of the organization that's been hard for you guys, David? Is it doing a budget and sticking to it? Is it trying to figure out what debts to pay first? When you ask about organization, what specifically are y'all struggling with?
10: I guess how to prioritize, maybe. Because if something comes up, you know, it starts stretching really thin, and we can get behind sometimes.
4: Yeah, just like monthly expenses that come up that you didn't plan. Yeah, for sure. Yeah, so I think that's one reason the budget is so helpful. We'll give you a year of every dollar, because it is knowing that you have a plan, and anything outside the plan, there's kind of, you know, the simple word of no, of like, we can't do that. We didn't plan for baseball signups. That's an extra $300 or whatever. And you're like, nope, can't do that. Like, I mean, it really kind of forces you, especially where you guys are, how tight everything is. Like, it really does kind of create a black and white scenario for a lot of these situations, where before you could kind of finagle it and like, I'll just charge on the credit card and figure it out later. When you live on a zero-based budget, it really is directing you to your decision-making, which is fabulous. So you guys sitting down and doing that and then starting to pay off this debt, smallest to largest. And so I don't even know, can you sell the lawnmower and get some cash back?
10: I think it'd be a wash on that.
9: Good. That's $2,000 of debt gone.
10: All right.
9: This weekend, gone. Now, here's what Rachel's talking about. We're going to give you this every dollar budgeting app, and we're going to give you the premium version. We're going to pay for it free, okay? And then you and your wife are going to sit down tonight, and you're going to look at, okay, here's what our take-home pay is for me and my take-home pay for you for this month. And then we're going to take this month's income, and we're going to give every one of those dollars an assignment in the budgeting app. This much for food, this much for house payment, this much for electricity, this much for water,
4: insurance, yeah,
9: this much for whatever. You go write down what your life, and you say, this is where the money is going to go, and every dollar has an assignment before it comes to you. And then when it comes to you, you simply do exactly what you had already planned to do on paper. And if something pops up, and it will, then you look at the pay, you look at the digital app together, and you say, if we're going to do this thing that popped up, what are we not going to do that we take off of here so that we can do the pop-up? Or we look at the pop-up and say, no, we're not doing it. I don't care if you popped up or not. We don't have the money because every dollar's been assigned. But, I mean, if a tire goes out and you have to buy a $200 tire,
4: sure.
9: Then you look over there and you go, okay, I got to increase car repairs by $200, and I got to decrease something else in the budget by $200 so that this continues to match and we don't get behind. And so you work on that together, and you need to have a budget committee meeting and go over this and stick to it once a week minimum right now, until you get the feeling of organized. So you're telling your money what to do on that digital app, and then that app is going to tell you what to do so that you do what you said you wanted to do. That's how this works.
4: And it's easy, David, that you, with the premium version, you connect your bank account. So anytime you guys swipe your debit card, because no more credit cards, when you're swiping your debit card out of the checking account, a transaction pops into that app, and you drag and drop it so you can see literally how much you have left in each category. Like, it is right there with you. And it really does. If you follow it, it forces you to stay within the bounds. But the great thing is it creates a level of peace too. And then you're going to expose and see, okay, how much have we been spending out to eat? How much have we been spending, you know, here or there? And you start to actually see your spending habits. And because you guys are in debt, you cut all those categories because you're doing nothing. I mean, but just survival at this point. Now,
9: food, shelter, clothing, transportation, utilities, and get out of debt. That's all. You're not going to see the inside of a restaurant unless you're working there as your extra job. You're not going on vacation. You're broke. You got to get this mess cleaned up. Not until you get it done. And you can get it done really quick once you start doing that, because you sell the mower, you cut up the credit cards, you look around the house, see what else we can sell. We look around. I can pick up a side job this weekend and make $2,000, throw it at this credit card, and it'll be gone. I mean, you start getting creative on knocking these things out, and then you get your life back at the end of the story. And the end of the story is only about 12 or 18 months away. At the end of the first chapter of the story, I guess. Because then when you're out of debt, you can build an emergency fund. And when you build an emergency fund, then you can start investing. And, dude, you literally could retire a millionaire, if not a multimillionaire, if you follow this stuff through exactly like we teach you. And you go from disorganized at $27,000 a year looking for a $3 an hour raise and two kids in daycare and I can't breathe, all the way to millionaire. And it takes you 10, 12 years to do all that. We can show you how. That's what this app, and the app will guide you. It'll tell you what Ramsey says next. You got Ask Ramsey on the website for free. You can go in there and ask, and you call us back, and we'll help you even more if we need to.

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3: On the phone with John Spencer from Spencer's Fresh Markets. And John, as I'm looking at that weather forecast, it looks like maybe barbecue weather is here.
4: 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We got white corn at 79 cents. 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
7: ABC News, I'm Chuck Sievertson. Iran's going to feel it tonight, says Hegseth, echoing what President Trump said earlier today from the U.S. Military Central Command at MacDill Air Force Base in Tampa, Florida. Defense Secretary Pete Hegseth try to force Iran to sign a deal ending the war.
11: CENTCOM, Central Command, will be busy tonight because President Trump said we will be hitting Iran hard, and we will be.
7: Israel's defense minister said today the campaign against Iran is far from over. New air attacks between Iran and the U.S. have led to oil prices going up today and Wall Street stock indexes closing sharply lower. Hegseth also saying President Trump's right when he said today that a secret mission last month allowed hundreds of oil tankers to travel through the Strait of Hormuz. This after reporters at the White House asked about the latest report showing the highest inflation in 3 years.
12: I love the inflation. You know why?
7: And then he talked about the oil tankers. This is ABC News.
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0: Kate is in Sioux Falls, South Dakota. Hi, Kate. How are you?
1: Hi, I'm great. I can't believe I'm talking to you.
0: You too. What's up?
1: So I'm calling to get your advice on how we can help my parents. So my parents are in their late 70s. They're faithful Christians. They have been their whole life. As they've gotten older, me and my siblings have been considering how we can help them to age well and, you know, whether we'll need to take care of them. My dad has worked a ministry job his whole life, and they've never had much money, but they're very private about money. So recently they've expressed several times that they don't have enough money to retire. I don't think they understand money at all, and we're also concerned that they're giving a lot of money to various ministries because they're really looking forward to being in heaven, and they want to spread the gospel far and wide before they get there. They've also told us, and I do think they firmly believe, that they're going to be raptured before they die. So we all love them very much, but we're also concerned that they may not have enough to, you know, take care of them. And we want to be prepared to take care of them if we need to do that, but they aren't willing to talk to us about it. Mm. Is this something we just let go? Or how can we respectfully love them for the rest of their years without any information?
0: Well, first, as a fellow Christian, I hope they're right. Come quickly, Lord Jesus, right? But I don't think we lay out our plans. The Bible that I have read doesn't teach me to lay out our plans as if I'm not going to retire, because the rapture is going to be my bailout. Instead, the Bible says, "In the house of the wise are stores of choice food and oil." You know, the Bible does talk a lot about God as our provider, and that He cares about us and He has a plan for us and not to worry and all those kinds of things. And that's all very true as well. But the Bible then, on the other hand, it says, if you don't work, you don't eat. That's in the Bible. And yeah, it says, if you don't plant corn, don't expect corn. You're going to reap what you sow. And if you sow sparingly, meaning very few kernels of corn, please expect very few corn stalks to come up out of the ground. That's a cause and effect thing in Scripture, okay? God's talking about this is the land in which we live, the world in which we live. And as Rachel said the other day on the show, God gave us a brain, and we're supposed to use it to reason as well. And so spiritually planning for the rapture, I agree with, and I'm on board for. Let's all get out. Where's the line? I'll get in the line, okay? But also, while I'm here, and we don't know the date or the time, very clear in Scripture that we're not going to know the date or the time of His return, then out of Jesus' own mouth, those words were spoken. And so, given that, then we have to plan as if we're going to be here, and then that plan works if we're not here or if we're here. Mm-hmm. Their plan only works if we're not here. So, anyway, all the end of sermon, end of doctrinal lesson, okay?
2: Thank you for your TED Talk.
0: But
2: it's
0: now,
2: true.
0: Now,
2: it's
0: how
2: true.
0: Do we love these sweet, precious people who care about other people wanting to meet God, meet Jesus, and they're willing to live on almost nothing and barely get by so that they can accomplish that? What impact they can have on the world for the Lord, they are having, and their thumbprints are going to be all over people's names in heaven, and that they're just wonderful people. So how do we love them well? And they're secretive, partly because
1: how do we take care of them?
0: Yeah, they're partly
1: because
0: they're partly secretive because they're ashamed. They're partly secretive because they're ashamed. They're not ashamed of the gospel. They're not ashamed of their ministry mindset.
1: Right.
0: But they know that they haven't done a good job with money, and it bothers them. And so we got
2: to.
0: And
2: it's almost easier in a weird way to have an excuse for the fear that, oh gosh, we're not, well, it's okay, we're gonna, you cling on to something.
0: Yeah, we didn't do a good job,
2: and
0: I'm gonna blame it on the rapture.
2: Yeah.
0: You know, and so, now, how do you help them? Gently. and lovingly, because 100% chance a 78-year-old with this mindset is not going to change.
3: Right.
2: 98.
3: Exactly.
2: We'll say 98%, Kate. Yeah. We'll give you 2% hope.
0: Yeah, but I mean, I don't want to go in.
3: We've given up hope that they're going to change.
0: Yeah, I don't want to enter the conversation thinking they're going to be transformed financially.
2: Yeah.
0: I don't think they are. I think they're pretty well set on giving everything away in Jesus' name. And you got to say, that's a wonderful person. My goodness, what wonderful people. So I think you siblings band together. And you just check in on them every so often, make sure that the property taxes are paid, that there's groceries in the cabinet. Don't open the cabinet and the only thing in there is dog food and they hadn't got a dog, right? I mean, so that kind of thing happens in these situations. So just check in on the refrigerator and how it's stocked. And, hey, we just bought a beef and the three of us are going to share it and we're going to bring a bunch of it over and put it in your refrigerator. And, hey, I just got a friend that's got some chickens and we all bought a bunch of eggs here and we'll bring you some stuff. And I just went by a Kroger and they were having a sale and Publix was having a sale. And Mom, I brought you a bag of stuff to put in there. And so just make sure the electric bill is paid. And, you know, you guys can just kind of subtly poke around without getting them on a full plan like they actually should be.
2: Well, and thankfully, I guess the positive side of some of this too, Kate, is they're so low maintenance. They're used to living on basically nothing versus some people call in and their parents are living the high life and have nothing in retirement and they're going to expect the same. And they expect their kids to take, you know what I mean? There's like a whole entitlement side where this story could have been. But for them, their motivation and attitude, in a weird way, is you know, I don't want to say endearing because I don't think it's wise, but it's easier to help someone that has a level of humility and sacrificial heart. Do you know what I mean?
0: It's not entitled
2: to do all that. Yes.
0: Yeah, they're not brats.
2: Are you and your siblings in a good place financially, just to do a bare minimum, like what he was just explaining?
3: We are. There's certain of our families that are going to be more able to do it than others. I think specifically our family would be able to contribute more. And so those of us who may be able to contribute are just wanting to understand what they mean by the fact that they don't have enough money so we can prepare for how we need to help them. But really haven't been able to prepare at all.
0: You know, you could just do it in an honoring way. Say, Mom and Dad, you all have done such work for the kingdom. And, you know, Scripture says that your children will rise up and call you blessed. And we're standing here calling you blessed. Blessed. And one way you're blessed is your children are standing here and we want to love you. If you'll tell us some of the basic things, we want to help. But you're going to have to kind of tell us what we need to help with.
2: Yeah. Do you even know, Kate, if the house is paid off or anything? Like, do you have any range?
3: It is. Yep. They have a small home, but it's paid off, and they have two paid off cars. So that's
0: sweet.
3: Good consolation is that they have a place to live.
2: Good.
3: We're not worried about that.
2: Yeah.
0: Food, lights, water,
3: like
0: property
3: said,
0: taxes.
3: Check in on the food, check in on the property taxes. Yeah. And then what about, like, again, we have a little bit of concerns that they're still giving a lot of money away.
0: Mm-hmm.
3: I just don't think there's much we can do about that.
0: Nope.
3: But I mean, it's their money.
0: And probably some of the ministries that they're giving to. Probably some of the stuff they're giving to they shouldn't be is probably irresponsible. But so what? There's nothing you can talk about.
3: Right.
0: Unless they ask. If they ask, you can say. But if you can start a conversation and then they say, well, honey, you think we ought to do this one? And you say, well, Mom, let's look at how they spend their money. Let's look at how they're, you know, wait a minute, Mom, they spend 90 cents of every dollar on the guy that runs his salary. And the hungry kids only get 10 cents of every dollar. Well, I don't think we need to be, Mom, that's not a very good deal for the hungry kids.
2: And Mom, let's make sure you're not hungry first.
0: Yeah. Take care of your own household first, or you're worse than an unbeliever. These are all scriptural things.

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0: In Jonesboro, Arkansas, how are you?
12: I'm good. How are you guys?
0: Better than we deserve. What's up?
12: So I'm having a disagreement with my dad, and I want to know if I should sell my house to pay off my student loans.
0: Ooh.
12: Yes. We bought it together, so that's why I was talking to him about it in 2020. Yes.
0: So you don't own it by yourself?
12: Not by myself, but he will let me make the decision. He thinks that you're going to tell me something different. I think you're going to tell me to sell it.
0: Hmm. Interesting. Okay.
12: Yes.
13: We'll know in about 2 minutes.
0: Yeah, this is great. So it's a lot of power. I'm kind of scared.
12: Yeah.
0: So how much student loan have you got?
12: I've got about $33,000.
0: And what is your income?
12: I make 54 and some change as an accountant.
0: Mm-hmm. Okay, working 40 hours.
12: Yes.
0: And you're single?
12: Yep, single, no kids.
0: Okay. All right. And what other debts do you have other than the house?
12: I paid off my car in December early, so all I have left is $1,700 on a credit card, but I have $32,000 in savings, and I could pay that off today and still have some left.
14: Oh, well, bury the lead there. So you'd sell your house.
0: Instead of cleaning out your savings.
14: Instead of dumping your savings and building it back up in 24 months.
12: So the reason that my dad is hesitant is because my mortgage is like $880
0: a month. We're asking you, why would you sell your house when you have the money in the bank to pay off the debt?
12: I don't have the money in the bank. I have $3,200, not
0: $32,000. Oh, okay. Okay. Well, that's a little different. All right.
12: Sorry,
0: you may have said 32 and we put a zero on it. I don't know. Okay. Okay. All right.
12: $3,200. So I have enough to pay off the credit card.
14: Okay. Gotcha. Yep. $1,500.
0: Yeah, and then you pay off the credit card debt. You got your $1,000 left. Then we're working on the student loan, and you make 54. Mm-hmm. And what is your house payment?
12: $885.
0: Okay. How long have you owned it?
12: 6 years.
0: How much car debt did you pay off, and how long did it take you?
12: I think I paid it a year and a half off early.
0: What was the total debt, and how long did it take you to pay that total debt once you attacked it?
12: It was $13,000, and it took 5 years.
0: That's not attacking it.
14: Were you ever at a point?
12: I lost my job when COVID hit.
0: Okay, all right. What I was trying to get at was, did you pay off $13,000 in 5 months or something? And no, you didn't. You just piddled away at the thing.
12: Mm-hmm.
0: Okay, all right.
14: Anna, if you looked at what you bring in each month, and if you lived on nothing, you paid rent, some groceries, kept the lights on, and that's about it. Like, I mean, you really had
0: no life.
14: Yeah. How much extra would you have per month just with your salary?
12: I take about $33 a month, so I would probably need, like, depending on gas and groceries, like $1,600-ish.
14: Okay, what if we just said $2,000 just to play it a little safe? That's $1,300 extra. Mm-hmm. And if you got, a part-time job at night and weekends, which I know is not...
0: Bookkeeping.
14: Not fun. Oh,
0: side hustle.
14: Yeah.
0: Big money.
12: I've been looking into that.
14: Yeah, and you brought in an extra $2,000, you know what I mean? That's $3,000.
0: In 10 months, you'd be done.
14: A month. And you just... Look at that in the calendar.
0: Stop your 401k temporarily. 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
0: Okay, so you got that dialed in. Good. 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
12: No, just health and dental, and that's it.
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12: I do not.
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0: Okay. All right.
14: This feels a little low.
0: Yeah, that's still a little low. I mean, because you're grossing almost $5,000 a month, and you shouldn't be having $1,700 come out of this check.
12: I gross $3,300 a month.
0: No.
12: I get $1,600 per paycheck.
0: No, you take home $3,300 a month. $54,000 is your income, correct?
12: Yeah.
0: $60,000 a year is $5,000 a month. Okay. I can't get down to 33. There's something wrong with your check to me. But aside from that, I'm going to investigate your check and see what's coming out. Make sure nothing is coming out except health insurance. That's it. And taxes. And the appropriate amount of taxes, not too much. Then I'm going to pick up an extra job, side hustling, bookkeeping, and bring in another $1,500 to $2,000 a month.
14: Mm-hmm.
0: Then I'm going to take the every dollar budget and get on beans and rice, rice and beans. And I'm going to be clear of this $33,000 in debt, in less than 14 months. And your dad wins the argument. Because I wouldn't sell my
14: house.
0: I would not sell a house where you've got a great payment like this and a great interest rate and you like the house. I would not sell the house.
14: And a great mortgage payment. I mean, yeah, your payment is
0: I would not sell it. I would not sell it for 14 months worth of hustle. And I'd go, I'd lean in with 14 months worth of hustle and clean the student loan out and get rid of it. The only reason you're selling it is you didn't have hope that you were ever going to get rid of it otherwise. And I just gave you a 14-month detailed plan, and Rachel did, on getting rid of it. And if you get rid of it in 14 months, it'd be silly to sell your house.
14: Because how much equity's in it, Anna?
12: I just have so much. Well, that's the thing, is that the houses that are that sold for what mine did around the time and are selling now are selling for between $200K to $220K.
14: And what'd you buy it for?
12: I bought it for $149, put $7 down, so my loan was for $142.
0: You're sitting in a sweet spot. Don't walk
14: away
0: from this.
14: Yeah, I wouldn't.
0: This is perfect. There's people all over America going, I could have a $200,000 house. Oh, my God.
12: Yeah.
0: I didn't even know they existed.
14: And with an $800 mortgage payment.
0: They do in Jonesboro, Arkansas, and a single lady making $54,000 owns it. Yeah, that's... The house is the last thing I sell if it's the only way I have hope to get you out. And I got a lot of hope, a lot of hope, mathematically, that you're going to be out of this without it. So you can do this. Oh, and by the way, let's just fast forward. What happens to your life when you don't have a student loan hanging over your head and a credit card hanging over your head and a car debt hanging over your head and you've learned to live on this budget? Oh, we can start putting money in that Roth 401k. Oh, then we start to talk about how fast does your income at 15% of your income turn you into a millionaire? Pretty stinking fast, kiddo. It's about 18 years is my estimate sitting here today. So you're going to retire with $1 million in your 401k 18 years from now
14: and in that same
0: have
14: house.
0: A paid-for house that by then will be worth $600,000.
14: That's right. 600.
0: Yeah. I just tripled it.
14: Yeah. All right.
0: 18 years from now.
14: Sure.
0: Why not?
14: Yeah. Why not?
0: It's a $200,000 house. It's already doubled once. Yeah.
14: Just like that. Right, Dave?
0: Yeah. Just like that. That's how you do it. Just like that. You just move your nose from one side to the other. Like,
14: just
0: ding, ding,
14: ding, ding, ding, make
0: and
14: it
0: there
14: happen.
0: It goes, just
14: make
0: like
14: it
0: that.
14: Happen.
0: Yeah. So.
14: No, but yeah. But honestly, yeah, that people selling their house is if their house is the problem. And for some people, their mortgage payment is huge. They have no margin. They're not able to get out of that. They
0: or
14: have
0: you
14: some
0: hate
14: equity.
0: Your house.
14: Yeah, and you're wanting to move anyways. Sure. Like there's some reasons. But the amount of effort and time it takes for moving, selling, and then you're going to have to go buy something else, and it's going to be double what, you know what I mean? You're going to, that increase that you are on the better half on is going to be there waiting for you for the new house. So it's not worth leaving. So sorry, Anna.
0: No, I want you to get a little dirt under your fingernails and get this done, baby. You can do this. I'm sorry. For your sake, your dad wins the argument.
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18: From ABC News, I'm Chuck Severson. The bombings just started again. The U.S. attacking Iran again, announced less than a half an hour ago. President Trump this morning said the U.S. would attack air by air again and cited Iran's shooting down a U.S. helicopter, for which he already ordered retaliation attacks last night, then saying the U.S. would attack again tonight.
19: Well, we're going to be attacking them and attacking them very hard.
20: You're resuming bombing?
19: Yeah, well, we are. Based on the helicopter, I guess we have the right to do that.
18: The U.S. Military Central Command in Florida announcing the air attacks are in response to Iran's unwarranted and continued aggression. From CENTCOM earlier at MacDill Air Force Base in Tampa, Florida, Defense Secretary Pete Hegseth echoing another reason Trump gave today.
21: CENTCOM Central Command will be busy tonight because President Trump said we will be hitting Iran hard, and we will be. Because Iran has a chance to make a good deal, a great deal, to codify what they said they've been willing to do, and they haven't been willing to do it.
18: New air attacks between Iran and the U.S. have led to oil prices going up today and Wall Street stock indexes closing sharply lower. President Trump on social media says a secret mission last month allowed hundreds of oil tankers to travel through the Strait of Hormuz. This after reporters at the White House asked about the latest report showing the highest inflation in 3 years.
19: I love the inflation. You know why?
18: And then he talked about the oil tankers, expecting higher inflation to stay with us for a while for things like groceries, fuel, and clothing. Bankrate analyst Stephen Cates.
22: Those are things that people are not necessarily going to be able to avoid. They may not have the ability to find lower cost substitutions. It's going to be difficult for people to sidestep these things without simply going without.
18: President Trump signed into law a $70 billion funding bill for immigration enforcement, including ICE. Tonight's the fourth game of the NBA Finals. New York Knicks lead the series 2-1. 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
18: An employee at the naval base in Panama City, Florida, swimming on his lunch break, was attacked by a shark. ABC's Morgan Norwood.
25: The victim, in his late 20s, suffering serious injuries to his arms. He was rushed into surgery and remains in critical condition. A colleague swimming with him was not hurt. At least two other people have reportedly been injured by sharks in recent days in that area, including a man bitten by a bull shark while fishing.
18: In Los Angeles, the trial is now underway for a man accused of igniting the deadly and destructive Palisades fire last January.
26: With opening statements getting underway, federal prosecutors allege former Uber driver Jonathan Rinderknecht was depressed, filled with resentment toward the wealthy, and fixated on alleged CEO killer Luigi Mangione. They say Rinderknecht lit the Lockman fire, which the L.A. Fire Department thought it had fully extinguished, but then a week later in high wind reignited and exploded into the Palisades fire. A dozen people were killed and nearly 7,000 homes and buildings were destroyed. His defense says there is no physical evidence linking him to the fire. Alex Stone, ABC News, Los Angeles.
18: Robots trying to learn tasks like grasping a cup will get lessons from a human wearing an ultrasound wristband that captures movement of muscles, tendons, and ligaments. Laurence Olivier, arguably Britain's greatest ever stage and movie actor, was honored today with a blue plaque attached to the central London property where he lived as a child. Chuck Severson, ABC News.
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33: KBEC News Time, 306, checking traffic. Collision, no injuries, Highway 1 at Stener Creek Road near Cal Poly in San Luis Obispo. Use caution while traveling there. Weather-wise, hot. Inside, depending on your air conditioning, and outside. Highs the 80s, 90s inland, and the 70s to near 80 for the coastal valley and beach areas. That's a look at news, traffic, and weather together. I'm Kurt Olson. Good afternoon. 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
1: Well, here we go. 3:07 on the Central Coast on this Wednesday, June 10th, 2026. I'm Dave Congleton, along with the legendary Kurt Olson. Good to be with you. Thank you for supporting live local hometown radio. We're with you all the way till 7 o'clock. On this broadcast, later on this hour, it's almost time for Pride in the Plaza. Trevor Norcross from Gala is back with us to talk about the event and talk about the reason why we're having it. And then at 4:05, our friends from the NAACP are busy getting ready for the big Juneteenth celebration taking place next week. We'll talk about that. Around 4:30, Joe Brittingham checks the economy. Not very good news lately, but let's get Joe's spin on it. During the 5 o'clock hour, we have a conversation with Hollywood producer-turned-novelist Bill Froelich. Great new novel called Chasing the Goddess. Let's talk about Hollywood. Let's talk about writing. Rory McGinty at 6:05. Wow, that's a lot. I need a vacation just from telling you the schedule. It is a Dave Congleton show, always your hometown radio talk show. Vacation? Oh, I know just the person to check in with to get me a great vacation. It's time to say hi to the one, the only, Lisa the Travel Girl. Here she is.
2: Hi, everybody.
1: Lisa, how are you?
2: Hi from New Jersey.
1: How do you know when it's time for a vacation? How do you know?
2: I read somewhere that the average person, 7 vacations a year would make the average person happy all the time.
1: 7 vacations a year.
2: Yeah, could you imagine?
1: Yeah, I'd be happy. How many?
2: Yeah,
1: well, but you work. A lot of yours are work trips. How many vacations do you take?
2: Not many. One, maybe. Most of them are work trips, 100%. But at least I get to go to cool places that I never probably would have gone to. So, yeah.
1: In terms of actually going somewhere, I take one, two. I take two a year. Well, one big one and one smaller one.
2: Yeah,
1: I wish I could do more.
2: But even weekend trips count. Even weekend trips. Just drive somewhere new, even if it's only an hour away, somewhere you've never been, you know? Take a road that you've never taken before. It enlightens you, and it just keeps the brain functioning properly.
1: And I guess in Europe, a lot of companies give their employees 6 weeks of vacation.
2: Oh, it's embarrassing when you go over there and they hear that we only have 2 weeks. You could be with a company for 30 years and you get maybe 3 weeks. But they have like a month. They're always on vacation. Always. And they take long breaks during the day. You know, when you go to Europe, that's one of the most charming things about Europe. When you walk into the cute little towns and streets, people are sitting there at little cafes, just having a coffee or glass of wine, enjoying life. Very slow paced, people watching, just talking to their friends. It's a great way of life. I would love to live there.
1: I don't disagree. I'm looking at the stats, and it seems like for the summer of 2026, Lisa, people are traveling more than ever. But I am seeing one breakdown. The experts are saying that the people with a lot of money, that no change for them. But, say, the middle class, people where money could be a little bit tighter, they're still traveling, but they're being a little bit more picky as to where they're going and how much they're willing to spend.
2: That's true. Like, you know, I have, for instance, I have clients that just got in touch with me. They want to go next month. It's kind of late last minute, but they want to go to Paris and London. And I, you know, gave them a nice little, they're going to go for a week, and I gave them, you know, nice little tours and stuff like that. And they said, oh my God, the price is too high. I need it lowered. Okay, so there's ways to lower prices. You know, we can downgrade the hotel, although I won't sell anything under a 4.5 star hotel. Not doing it, because I don't need you hollering at me when you come back. Maybe get rid of the private transfers from the airport, and you take. We take an Uber or a taxi. That might be a little less expensive. Do shared tours instead of private. That's how you can save some money.
1: I'll put a plug in for you. You found our hotel in Paris. It was wonderful, and it wasn't overly expensive. Centrally located, perfect location. Small, but everything in Europe is small.
2: Everything is small. And boutique hotels are so charming and very personalized service. That's one of the reasons why you want to use a travel professional, because we know those little properties. You know what I mean? We know the special little properties and make sure they're in a good location. You know what I mean? So that's one of the reasons why you want to use a travel professional. Yeah, you can go on Expedia, you can go online, but you're paying the same price, but you're getting a professional opinion. We can tell you, you know, if it's a good
1: because you're not paying. You're not paying the travel agent.
2: No. How we make money is you're paying the same. Say you're staying at a hotel, it's

0: time of year to go to Europe.
1: Yeah. This says 20%. This says on average, price of plane tickets have gone up 20%.
0: I really haven't seen that. They're always high this time of year, no matter what, to go to Europe anyway. As far as other parts, I don't really know, but probably a little bit.
1: So where are people contacting you to go? What's hot?
0: Oh, it's the same thing all the time. Europe, Italy, Portugal, Spain, London. A lot of London and Paris this year for some reason. Tons. Where else? Asia, Africa, safaris, Africa. That's for another. I did this for one of your listeners, actually, Jill. Last July, I sent her on a safari to have a group of four other women that want to go in 2027. I'm already booking for 2027. I already have like river cruises booked and some Italy booked. Yeah, so people are already doing that. But Japan's really popular.
1: I've got a good friend right now. She is on a. It's not a cruise, but it's some kind of cruise around Croatia.
0: Oh, I love Croatia. Croatia is a good place to take a cruise because they have a lot of small boats, maybe like 35 people, and they're not that expensive. It's not bargain basement, but it's not so outrageous that it's not affordable. And it's wonderful. You start usually like in Split, and every day you stop at a different island. So, like say 7 a.m., you take off. And then you'll drop anchor about 10, go swim in the Adriatic, pick up the anchor, have lunch, then you're at a new island. And then you get to the new island, you get off the boat around 2-ish, 2, 3 o'clock, take a walking tour like the locals do. Then you have the rest of the night to yourself. You go have dinner, go to the bars, just sightsee around the island. And then the boat's docked there all night. So then, you sleep on the boat, and the next morning, 7 o'clock, again, they take off again, drop the anchor around 10, 11, go swimming in the Adriatic, pick it up, go to another island around 2, 3 o'clock again, take a walking tour of that island, because they're all different. There's national parks.
1: Yeah.
0: There's trendy islands that are just like, young people with a lot of, bars and music and lively. Some are more quiet. Croatia is, and it's semi-affordable, believe it or not.
1: She's on a cruise with 16 cabins.
0: Yeah, that's wonderful. Yes, because they're very small. The ports are small. They're not doing big ships into those areas, into those islands.
1: Hmm.
0: You can go oyster tasting and mussel tasting. It's just amazing. Croatia is fabulous. It's one of my top five favorite places I've ever been.
1: We got Lisa the Travel Girl with us. You can contact Lisa directly anytime at lisathetravelgirl@gmail.com. lisathetravelgirl@gmail.com. We'll pick up the conversation as we continue. I'm Dave Congleton. This is KVEC.
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3: Join us tomorrow when our good friend Lance Parker is here. A special show on Monday. We got the mayor and the city manager of San Luis Obispo during the 5 o'clock hour sitting here giving us a report on the state of the city and taking your phone calls. It is a Dave Congleton show, always your hometown radio talk show. Trevor Norcross from Gala joins us after news at the bottom of the hour. Meanwhile, we are back with Lisa, the travel girl, trying to entice you to take a trip somewhere. How far ahead should we be? So right now we should be planning for 2027, Lisa?
4: Yeah, but I'm still booking stuff for the fall. I told you, just yesterday I took a deposit for somebody going to London and Paris in July, tomorrow, next month. It depends. I mean, if you know far in advance. See, a lot of people like to book in advance. This way they pay a little bit at a time. You know, if they book it for next summer, usually the rates are, most rates are out for 2027, you know, up to like maybe the beginning of the summer. And they, you know, you put a deposit down, and then, you know, as you get a little extra money, you throw 100 here, 200 there. But before you know it, most of the balance is taken care of.
3: Talk about the popularity of river cruises. I only did that one out of Amsterdam, and I would love to go back. And everybody that has done one agrees with me that it is just the best possible vacation.
4: It's the best way to travel if you want to see Europe. Anywhere. I did it on the Mekong River in Vietnam and Cambodia. And now they have, they're very, very popular in Egypt, Colombia, in Colombia, South America. That's another where the river cruising starting. It's a great way to see things because you don't have to keep changing hotels. You don't have to keep taking trains anywhere. You start in one city or country, you know, wherever. You settle into your room, then every day you're in a different little hamlet, adorable. And it's not like a big cruise ship where they have to, like, you know, hydrofoil you into wherever you're going. No, you're right there. You get off the ship and you're, boom, right in a cute little town. It's in Germany or in Amsterdam or in Basel, Switzerland. Or it depends on what river you want to go on. You can do the most popular, the Danube. You seriously start in Budapest, Hungary, and end up in Passau, Germany, or start in like Amsterdam and end up in Basel, Switzerland. So the first one's a Danube. This one's a Rhine. You can also, we've done Provence. You do the river around in Provence, like from Lyon to Avignon. There's a wine cruise around the Bordeaux region. What else? There's actually one in Italy. We did one in Venice, believe it or not.
3: What was the river cruise in Italy?
4: It's in Venice. It's called the Po River. You can start in Milan and go, it's like 10 days, I think. It goes into Venice. But we took one in Venice. It was around, there's a lot of little islands around Venice, believe it or not. There's Murano. And every day you're stopping at a cute little island around Venice. That was lovely.
3: Also,
4: my husband, Venice is his favorite place. That's why we did that.
3: So it's just a river cruise around Venice.
4: Correct. But you're going out. You're moving. There's a lot of islands all throughout Venice. You can't, you know, you're not really aware of that. You see the Dolomites in the background, like the mountains, the Alps in Italy. Beautiful.
3: Do you,
4: where the Olympics were.
3: Do you have much interest in Scandinavia from your customers? I ask because my niece now works in Oslo. And my brother and his wife just went over for 2 months to visit. I thought they were going to become Norwegian citizens. They loved it so much.
4: Oh, it's a very happy area. I've been to Copenhagen. I've been to Denmark. And the food's really good. That's another place you could take a cruise through the fjords. But I don't have a ton of call for it, but yes, a lot of people go to Copenhagen. Like, it's a good long weekend spot. Also, what's becoming really popular? Lapland.
3: Lapland.
4: Up in Finland. Lapland. That's where Santa's from. Yeah. Up, it's really up north. It's in Finland. Yeah.
3: Wait a minute.
4: Lapland.
3: Stop.
4: That's where the reindeer are.
3: There's an actual country called Lapland?
4: It's a part of Finland, I believe. Lapland.
3: I'm going to guess this is because of the Northern Lights?
4: That, yep. No, Lapland is in Finland.
3: Okay.
4: But Iceland, too. Iceland's pretty popular. Mine's got Iceland. Again, the Northern Lights. You know, from the East Coast of the United States, it's closer for us to get to Iceland than to California, would you believe?
3: Yes, and when I was in Iceland, I encountered a lot of people from the East Coast, and they said it was like 5 hours.
4: It's 5 hours. It's closer than going to L.A. or San Francisco from here.
3: And if you're if you're into the outdoors at all, hiker, whatever you're into, you must go to Iceland because it is like one big national park.
4: It is, but it's very, very expensive.
3: Yes, it is.
4: Some of the most expensive places to go are Iceland, Switzerland, London, England. Oops, sorry, my dog. London.
3: Why is London so expensive? I get Iceland because they import everything.
4: It's expensive because they add like 20% VAT to everything. Oh my God, it was so expensive to eat there. But it's a place you should definitely go and see. But it's just pricey.
3: But can you do economy travel? I mean, we talk about going to Italy, going to Paris, going to London. Can you do it on a shoestring budget?
4: Yes. Yes. Let me tell you how to go about this, what we do. Again, I'm keeping using the same couple. They're going away next month. They just booked it. They wanted to go to London and Paris. Okay. I did a whole round. Originally, they were just going to go to Paris, and they said their budget was $4,000 without air. They were going to use points. So I did, you know, a nice, cute little itinerary in Paris. They're very happy with it, except they decided they could get a cheaper airfare if they went to London first. They were doing their own air. So we added London in, but the London jacked it up. And they were really, oh, God, what can we do to – it's too much. The most we can spend is six. The most we can spend is six adding. So what I did, we cut out some of the transfers, like the transfer back to the airport in Paris. Private transfers are expensive, so they're just going to take a taxi from their hotel to the back to the, you know, the airport. But when they're arriving, they kept the transfer because if you go and do an overnight flight, you're so tired. All you want to do is you want somebody sitting there with a sign with their name on it to whisk you away to their car with your suitcases and take you right to your hotel.
3: I totally agree. I totally agree. It's worth. Yes, it's expensive. But it's the one thing that you should splurge on. You're absolutely right, Lisa.
4: When you arrive.
3: When
4: now,
3: you
4: going
3: arrive.
4: Back again, you could take a taxi. It would be less expensive. But that's okay because it's not, unless it's in the middle of the night. But if it's just like an early morning, you know, afternoon flight, you just take a taxi if you want to save some money. We also, instead of doing private tours, we did small group tours, you know, 10 to 12 people, which is fine. That brings down the price a lot. We kept the hotel because she suggested another hotel that a friend suggested, but it had a really low rating. I said, I'm not selling you that. I'm sorry. I'm not doing it. I'd rather not have a sale than have something that's not going to be. I have a reputation. I live by my reputation.
3: Sure.
4: So I'm not selling anything I don't believe in.
3: You can reach.
4: And we got the price down, and they're going.
3: You can reach Lisa directly at lisathetravelgirl@gmail.com. lisathetravelgirl@gmail.com. You mentioned Croatia is one of your top five favorite spots. As I recall, South Africa is your favorite.
4: Yes, it is. As of right now, it's my favorite. I love it. Oh, I love the South Africa. But I love everywhere I go. I love Italy. I love Paris. I loved China. I loved Thailand. The only place I've ever been that I didn't like is Las Vegas. The only place I can honestly say I hated.
3: Well,
4: Everything else I loved, but South Africa was very, very special.
3: Las Vegas is kind of another country in some ways.
4: Yeah. Well,
3: was it just too overwhelming? All the lights, all the noise?
4: No, I don't. I'm not into shows. I'm not into gambling. I have great restaurants in this area. I don't need to go there to eat restaurant. There's nothing about it I like.
3: You're going to go to Italy?
4: Sorry, I apologize if you live there.
3: That's fine. You got two trips to Italy planned?
4: Yes, I'm going to Tuscany for a workshop in the end of September. And then I'm going to, it's called the Amour Forum. It's in Venice in November. It's going to highlight, you know, destination weddings and honeymoons. It's like romance travel.
3: And you're going going to Dominican Republic for a
4: I'm
3: wedding.
4: I'm going to Dominican Republic next month. My daughter's getting married, and she wanted a destination wedding, and I planned it all.
3: Dominican Republic
4: in destination weddings too.
3: Dominican Republic in July. I'm not sure I'm jealous of that. Oh Lord, that's gonna
4: be hot. The resort's gorgeous. It's mountainous and it's breezy at night. It's really beautiful.
3: I hope so. All right, find Lisa at lisathetravelgirl@gmail.com. lisathetravelgirl@gmail.com. Lisa, always good to chat. Final thoughts, please.
4: Life's short. Take the trip. I'm telling you, do it
3: and plan ahead. And work with a travel agent.
4: Plan ahead. And call me.
3: Or travel professional. All right, Lisa, thank you very much. Be safe out there. Off we go. We got news and traffic and weather. Up next, we feature a conversation with Trevor Norcross. 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
6: This is a special report from ABC News. I'm Chuck Sievertson. We're bombing Iran again. It started again for a second night. This is a statement last hour from the U.S. Military Central Command, announcing the air attacks are in response to Iran's unwarranted and continued aggression. President Trump today cited Iran shooting down a U.S. helicopter, for which he already ordered retaliation attacks last night, then saying the U.S. would attack again tonight.
7: Well, we're going to be attacking them, very hard.
6: From CENTCOM earlier in Tampa, Florida, Defense Secretary Pete Hegseth echoing another reason Trump gave today, accusing Iran of tap dancing instead of making a deal to agree to U.S. demands.
8: As President Trump said, they've been tap, tap, tapping. You can see when someone's trying to tap, tap, tap on a deal. Instead, they're going to have tap, tap, tap bombs dropping on key facilities in Iran from the United States of America. And that's not because we want to restart anything. We don't have to restart.
6: This is ABC News.
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6: From ABC News, Wall Street Now. Major market indexes dropped today due in part to inflation fueled by the ongoing war in Iran. Consumer prices higher than they've been in 3 years. The Dow losing 953 points. The S&P off more than 119. The NASDAQ dropping 509 points. Bill Gates says he never should have met with Jeffrey Epstein. The Microsoft founder on Capitol Hill today telling lawmakers about his relationship with the late disgraced financier. Gates says he never had a sign Epstein was committing crimes. SpaceX says it wants smaller mom-and-pop investors to take part in its stock launch. Elon Musk's company directing some of its initial public offering directly to them in what may be the biggest IPO in history. Robots trying to learn tasks like grasping a cup will get lessons from a human wearing an ultrasound wristband that captures movement of muscles, tendons, and ligaments. MIT researchers hope the tool will help robots gain dexterity. Chuck Sievertson, ABC News.
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10: 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We have a collision off the freeway, Fox and Canyon Road at Folger Road in the Santa Maria Valley. Also on the scene still, Highway 1 at Stener Creek Road in San Luis Obispo, taking care of one from last hour. And weather-wise, looking good and warm, sunny and warm, highs anywhere from the mid to upper 90s inland, could reach the triple digits, depending on where you are, and along the coast, the 70s and 80s. That's news, traffic, and weather together. I'm Kurt Olson, now back to Hometown Radio with Dave Congleton on News Talk 920 and FM 96.5 KVEC.
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3: All right, Kurt, thank you. Good to be with you. So we got a couple segments coming up here back to back about very important events, very special organizations here on the Central Coast and events this month. At 4:05, we have our friends from the NAACP coming in to remind us about Juneteenth coming up. This segment, we put the spotlight on our friends at Gala. Trevor Norcross is back with us. Trevor, good afternoon.
12: Good afternoon.
3: Nice to see you, sir. You seem to be becoming the face and voice of Gala. Is that intentional, and are you comfortable with that?
12: If anybody that knew me growing up would tell you that this is the last thing that they would ever imagine that I would be doing.
3: Yeah. And 5 years ago, if I had told you.
12: Yeah, no. This is not my comfort zone, but I've got the time and the availability. So I have come to really enjoy doing this. It's been so much fun to get to know the community at a much deeper level and see all the joy that's going on amongst all of the attacks that are happening against the LGBT community at the same time. It's a great time to be a part of Gala.
3: Yeah, let's remind folks the purpose of Gala, please.
12: Yeah, Gala is the Pride and Diversity Center supports and empowers people of all sexual orientations, gender identities, and expressions to strengthen and unite the Central Coast community.
3: Website?
12: The website is at galacc.org.
3: Let's start with the events and then we'll circle back. So Pride in La Plaza has been going on forever. We've got that event and a series of events leading up to it. How do you want to approach this?
12: I think we lead off with Pride, Pride in the Plaza. That's the...
3: How many years,
12: It's close to 25 years now.
3: I spoke at the very first Pride.
12: Awesome.
3: Do you know that story?
12: No, I don't.
3: You ever come across a woman named Ellen Sturtz?
12: I have not.
3: She's long gone. I mean, she's still alive, but she moved back to New York. She was a gay activist here in the 90s, county employee. Just incredible woman. Took no cuff from anybody. But she had an interesting premise, Trevor. The first Pride, she wanted non-LGBTQ people to speak up. And so it was me, Tom Folks,
12: yep,
3: the late Ann Calhoun, who is a columnist out of the Bay News, and one other person. And we just, and in my case, I was married at the time, and my brother-in-law was gay. And he kind of opened my eyes to what had been happening. And I can't believe it's been that long.
12: Yeah, and that's fantastic. And that was a great idea for the first event. And, we need more allies out there speaking out.
3: So, when, where, why? Basic details, please.
12: Yeah, Pride in the Plaza is down at the Mission Plaza, downtown San Luis, June 27th, Saturday. We'll have live performers, live music, more than 60 partners and vendors. We'll have food trucks. We'll have a bar with some great cocktails and mocktails hosted by Gene from Big Balls Production. We've got DJ Rachel Joyous.
3: Why not?
12: At least 6 drag performers led by our local queen, Faye Fatale. And then we'll close the day out with a local band, The Moving Mosh.
3: So the question we always ask, if you're not LGBTQ yourself, why would you want to come to Pride?
12: Because it's a great time. Before Lily came out to us, we would go as a family because we know people in the community. You don't have to be in the queer community to come and join and have a good time. Everybody's welcome to show up and, be who they are.
3: Isn't that the key point? It's just having a good time?
12: Yeah, that's what it's all about. You know, it's just providing that environment, that safe environment where anybody can come out and have a good time.
3: Tom Waldman was here last week promoting Atascadero Pride. Same kind of stuff. Just everybody come together.
12: Yeah.
3: Celebrate.
12: Yeah. It's just a good time to hang out and see people you haven't seen in a while, meet new friends, and have a good time. And again, you don't have to be queer to come out.
3: And website for all the information would be?
12: The Gala website, again, galacc.org.
3: Trevor Norcross on this broadcast. And now leading up, again, this is on June 27th, you have specific events. Palm Theater has screenings?
12: Yeah, Palm Theater has screenings every Saturday this month. The Saturday, or the 13th, there's a movie All About Mother. On the June 20th, there's a movie called Rustin. And on the 27th, But I'm a Cheerleader.
3: And I've heard of that one.
12: Yeah, I was reading it and I was like, oh, that's, I really want to see it.
3: Yeah, yeah, I'm familiar with that one a little bit.
12: Yeah.
3: All right, so yeah, movies at the Palm.
12: Movies at the Palm. We've also got on June 21st, that Sunday, is Father's Day, and we've got a Daddy's Day at the, and you're going to say it better than I do. I always butcher the
3: name. Dalla Day Adobe?
12: The Dalla Day Adobe.
3: Yeah, what a great location.
12: Yeah, a gay disco and dance party. Again, open to everyone. All are welcome. Be from 5 to 8 p.m. We've got DJ Malik Thorne. And tickets will be up on my805tick.com. And look for Dalla Day Disco, Daddy's Day.
3: Well, and that reminds me that Steve Schmidt, Executive Director of the History Center, which runs the Dalla Day Adobe, yep, is going to be here on Monday.
12: Yep.
3: So we'll get more details about that event as well.
12: Yeah, and we're, it's a partnership. That disco is a partnership event with them.
3: Talk a little bit about the partnership idea, because I'm seeing that more and more. When I first started the show in the 90s, that was a very popular mode, and then it went away. But now it seems to be coming back. Nonprofits reaching out and working with each other.
12: Yeah, I think it's a great way. You know, we're all trying to create community in different aspects. You know, we had a phenomenal fundraiser out at Tally Vineyards May 24th. And I was out, you know, getting auction items and went to the aquarium in Avila. And they donated a private tour. And then the executive director took me out to their patio and was like, you guys need to have an event here. And I looked at that patio and I was like, wow.
3: Yeah.
12: You know, mine just starts spinning on the things that we can do there. But again, it's just organizations, whether they're nonprofit or you know, for-profit organizations that are looking to do events together.
3: So talk a little bit about the local climate, Trevor, towards these issues. I mean, is there any kind of dialogue or things improving? Do you feel hopeful?
12: I am the eternal optimist.
3: I guess you have to be.
12: You've got to be.
3: Yeah.
12: You know, it's definitely a mixed bag, but there's tremendous support out there as well. You know, we just had a partnership with the city where we did an event with them to talk about, you know, things beyond the binary. I've partnered with Dr. Denise Taylor on different events to go out and talk about transgender issues. I really enjoy getting out there in the public and sharing our story and getting people to ask questions that they've got. You know, everybody's got questions. Nobody has more answers than, you know, the families of trans kids and LGBTQ kids. It can be stressful, you know, carrying that burden of, you know, speaking for a community. But I've found, you know, great joy in the process.
3: And yet I'm reminded, I don't know if you follow the Senate race in Texas.
12: Yeah.
3: Paxton versus Tallarico. Paxton is the real conservative Republican. We were talking about him last night. And now they've released an AI-generated campaign ad that has Tallarico in a dress singing a song from Sound of Music like he's the Julie Andrews character with the implication, you know, well, Tallarico, we all know about him. So here we go again.
12: Which is, I find it hysterical that the attack angle is trying to accuse people of being gay or trans or whatever. It's like, who cares? Huh. Who cares? How is it hurting you? It's.
3: Have you seen the cartoon on the social media? It's got President Trump. He's pointing off in the direction. He's got his arm around a MAGA supporter, and behind him, it's like Iran war, Epstein files, high gas prices, inflation, all these pressing issues. And he's pointing, goes, look over there, there's a transgender.
12: Right. Yeah. I mean, it's...
3: How does that make you feel when you see that? Because you've dealt with that locally.
12: Yeah. I mean, it's frustrating because it's like, are you serious? You know, I've been talking to our superintendent at Lewis and Marr about following the lead of... the superintendent out at Paso Robles, where they did a presentation on the bathrooms and showed pictures and talked about all the privacy options and everything else. I'm like, every school district in the county has to do that and give tours. If parents are concerned, give the parents a tour, walk them through and show them all the privacy options, show them reality. Because it's so easy for people to say it's a boy in the girl's locker room, you know, because they grew up watching Animal House and they're all titillated by those shows. It's like, that is not reality. You know, they made us shower for PE back in the day. They don't today. Nobody's getting.
3: Do they even have PE anymore? I've heard
12: they do.
3: Some cases they don't have PE classes.
12: Yeah, they do have PE classes. But there's so much misinformation that I wish the schools would open the doors. And if people want to go on a tour, show them, give them a tour.
3: On the Frederick Law text line, a listener is asking whether or not GALA has a speaker's bureau.
12: A speaker's bureau.
3: I guess they would mean, I mean, like, go out to the Rotary Club. Do you have people who go out and represent you in the community? Do you give presentations?
12: Yeah. We do. We do what we call a SOGI training to companies to talk about sexual orientations and, you know, different training events. If there's a Rotary Club or anybody else that's interested in having somebody come and talk about these issues, call GALA, go on the website, send us an email. We'd be happy to figure that out.
3: All right, Trevor Norcross is here inviting everyone to come to Pride in the Plaza coming up on June 27th. We'll pick up the conversation as we continue. I'm Dave Congleton. This is KVEC.
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0: We're keeping the focal. Hello. We're keeping the focus local on the big show today. A lot of events coming up. A lot of interesting people in our community. We're trying to make sure you know about the people and about the events. Trevor Norcross is back with us from Gala. Pride in the Plaza on June 27th, but also a big event the following day on the 28th. Trevor, for folks just tuning in, let's remind people about Pride in the Plaza.
1: Yeah, again, Pride in the Plaza is the annual Pride event in San Luis Obispo. It's the big event in the county. Come out, great entertainment, live performances, live music.
0: Family event.
1: Family friendly. We'll have, you know, some drag queens, you know, DJ, lots of great things to do.
0: Harry, go ahead and answer the question. Why do you need drag queens at Pride? You get that every year, I know.
1: Drag queens are fun. I was never somebody that went to a lot of drag events, you know, growing up, but I've been to a few lately. They're hysterical. They're a lot of fun.
0: It's a form of entertainment. Different forms of entertainment.
1: Right.
0: Don't want to go? Don't go.
1: Yeah, exactly.
0: But it's not like if a drag queen does a library reading, your child's going to be converted.
1: No. I mean, there are kids that grow up with no interaction with the queer community and end up being queer anyway. You cannot turn somebody queer. You cannot turn somebody trans. It's
0: not just, even Houdini could do it.
1: Not even Houdini. And I get concerned. It's like people say, well, you know, it's a choice. I'm like, so are you making a choice to be heterosexual?
2: Yeah, what did you choose? Yeah.
1: Because that's what you're saying if you say it's a choice.
0: All right, and then on the 28th, part two.
1: June 28th, Sunday, part two, Trans Day at the Park over at Meadow Park. Again, we've got different workshops, live performances, a dance party led by DJ Rachel Joyous. Meadow Park, over 40 community partners, vendors, food trucks signed up so far.
0: Remind me, is this part new?
1: This one is newer.
0: Newer.
1: Okay. This one was started by Trans Central Coast, and they joined Gala a few years ago. So we still have the two separate events, and we'll see if we continue to do them separately going forward or if we combine them together.
0: What are the advantages of doing it separate?
1: They're different environments. Being out at the park is much more laid back. It's much more casual out at Meadow Park than being downtown at the plaza. They're two different events with two different vibes.
0: Hmm. All right. Information about all this is on your website?
1: Information on all of it is on the website at galacc.org.
0: Talk a little bit about outreach among young people. Does Gala reach out and whether young people are LGBT?
1: LGBTQ+.
0: Too many letters. I'm sorry. You need an umbrella term.
1: Yeah, I know.
0: Boom. Make that a goal.
1: We are out there hunting.
0: If
1: kids
0: you do
1: down.
0: That, I'll help you with Dala Day.
1: Yeah, exactly. No, we are not hunting kids down. We make ourselves known and visible. And people
0: but you're there as an ally.
1: We are there as
0: for
1: an ally.
0: Young people who have questions.
1: Absolutely.
0: Right.
1: Yeah. But again, you can't turn somebody queer. You can't turn somebody trans. That's just the reality.
0: Are you comfortable? As I say, comfortable. My better question is, are you concerned in the direction we're going?
1: Always concerned.
0: You mentioned 25 years for Pride. Have we not made progress?
1: I think we've made tremendous progress, but I think there's, we're in a period of backsliding. It's what I always find hysterical is there are more laws being proposed this year at the state level across all our states than vastly outnumber the number of trans athletes there are in high school. The hyper focus on the community right now is it's wild. It's wildly in proportionate to reality.
0: And there's talk of a movement to take away the right to marry.
1: Absolutely. And that's been their goal all along. These attacks are just a way to get people used to discriminating against the LGBTQ+ community. You know, it was funny. I was at the CIF meet, the track meet the other week, and ran into the usual cadre of, you know, anti-trans folks. You know, I saw, you know, Sonia Shaw was up there with Matt Ward, another school board member. Sonia Shaw's running for school superintendent. You know, they've got another person that they are affiliated with, and they were on a podcast, and this other person was like, you know, that the sports issue is not the issue. You know, and I was like, ding, ding, ding, ding, ding. Yeah, exactly. You know, I mean, they will tell you when they feel comfortable in the environment that they're in, that they don't really care about the sports issue. It's all about their belief that trans people don't exist. And that's just an attack vector that's easy to go after.
0: And what's driving that? We always talk about this with various issues, whether it's, we have our friends from the NAACP join us soon. Same thing. It's fear of the other.
1: It's fear of the other. It's, you know, who cares what other people are doing? You know, it's, I can't understand it.
0: Particularly when it's often people who preach the need for government to get out of our lives.
1: Yes.
0: And leave us alone.
1: Except when they want government and everybody else's life to tell them what to do and what they can and can't do. It's.
0: And I note for the record, the woman who shall not be named did qualify for the runoff in the assembly race.
1: She did. And I saw her last night. I almost asked her a question, but refrained from asking her a question.
0: But that tells me that this is going to be an issue in the fall.
1: Absolutely. Well, we know it's going to be an issue no matter what. You know, we know Sonia Shaw made it qualified for superintendent as well. So it will continue to
0: I don't know her at all.
1: She is the school board president down in Chino Valley, down in Riverside area. Okay. That is
0: Riverside, say no more.
1: Yeah, yeah.
0: that's Bianco territory.
1: Yes, that is Chad Bianco territory. And they've got another, you know, mega church down there that I think it's like who is it, Jack Hibbs or whatever leads, and you know is you know, this is their interpretation of the Bible.
0: Trevor Norcross is with us from Gala, inviting everyone to come to Pride in the Plaza on the 27th and the big event the next day on the 28th. And now we have two candidates for governor, Becerra versus Hilton. Do we know anything about Becerra on these issues? Has he taken any position? Does he have a record?
1: Yeah, we, again, at the state CIF finals meet, the track meet in the Valley the other week, we held our own press conference with the Rainbow Family Actions Group, and we got a statement from Steyer as well as Becerra in support of trans athletes participating. And Hilton was there for the other side's press conference and was very much against it.
0: Did Hilton mention Lily? Or he mentioned one of the athletes.
1: When he was at Cal Poly, he sat down with the other candidate, not to be named, and a student that has spoken out against Lily. And they continue to portray this myth that Lily was, you know, watching people change in the locker room.
0: And how's Lily doing, by the way?
1: Lily's doing great. But, you know, what was hysterical is the reporter texted me, you know, it's like, this is what happened. I'm pretty sure this is your kid. And it's like, of course it's my kid. Everybody knows it's my kid. But what I talked about is if they had this big concern, they have never taken that accusation to anybody for investigation. It's purely a propaganda piece.
0: All right, Trevor Norcross, let's... one last time, please. Let's start with the 27th. What's happening with Pride in the Plaza?
1: Pride in the Plaza down at Mission Plaza. Again, it's about the 25th year of having Pride in the Plaza. It's a great time, family event. Come join. You don't have to be part of the queer community to come join and have a good time. And then on Sunday the 28th, we've got Trans Pride in the Park out at Meadow Park. Different vibe, much more laid back and casual, but another great time family event.
0: Everything you need to know is on the website?
1: Everything is on the website at galacc.org.
0: And all sorts of films at the Palm.
1: Every Saturday this month, there's a different film at the Palm, and we get part of the proceeds there. And then we've got on Father's Day, June 21st, a Daddy's Day at the Dahlia Day Adobe. I got that right?
0: You're getting close.
1: A gay disco dance party. Again, you don't have to be gay to come and join.
0: I got 15 seconds for a short final thought, sir.
1: I think it's just come and have fun. Again, this has been, there have been unprecedented attacks against the community, but there's also been unprecedented joy.
0: All right, Trevor, always a joy to be in conversation with you. Thank you.
1: Thanks, Dave.
0: Off we go. 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
3: From ABC News, I'm Dave Packer. U.S. Central Command late today launching new so-called self-defense strikes against multiple targets in Iran. The U.S. says the attacks are in response to Iran's continued aggression, including missile and drone attacks targeting U.S. bases and the downing of a U.S. Apache helicopter. Defense Secretary Pete Hegseth at CENTCOM headquarters in Florida today.
4: CENTCOM, Central Command, will be busy tonight because President Trump said we will be hitting Iran hard, and we will be. Because Iran has a chance to make a good deal, a great deal, to codify what they said they've been willing to do, and they haven't been willing to do it.
3: Iranian state-run media reporting strikes and explosions near bases and ports in western Iran and claiming now that the Strait of Hormuz is completely closed. The latest report on the national economy did not give investors encouragement today. Inflation making a comeback as the Iran war pushes oil and gas prices higher. The consumer price index surging 4.2% over the last year.
5: Moody's Analytics estimates now that the typical household has paid some $510 extra in fuel expenses since this war began. Americans also paying more for food and travel. The numbers showing that airline fares jumped nearly 27%. Also big jumps in the prices of tomatoes, coffee, ground beef. And that is on top of overall grocery costs already up about 25% in the last 5 years.
3: ABC Selena Wang. Billionaire Bill Gates voluntarily appearing before Congress today for a closed-door hearing over his relationship with Jeffrey Epstein. Gates had called it, quote, a mistake and denies witnessing or participating in Epstein's illicit conduct. Congressman Robert Garcia heard the testimony.
6: I think we would agree was a horrific judgment call. Mr. Gates also was very clear that he was never introduced to women or girls or anyone underage by Mr. Epstein.
3: You're listening to ABC News.
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3: 35 years in prison for a Texas high schooler convicted in the stabbing death of another teen at a track meet. Austin Metcalf was an athlete from a rival school. A jury today rejecting Carmelo Anthony's self-defense claims. Both young men were 17 years old a year ago in April.
11: Anthony walking under a tent belonging to Metcalf's team. Metcalf asking Anthony to leave, leading to the deadly confrontation.
12: He started getting aggressive and talking reckless. And my brother stopped it and said, you need to move. And he's like, make me move.
11: Metcalf pushed Anthony, who then pulled a knife and stabbed Metcalf in the chest. Metcalf dying in his twin brother's arms.
3: ABC's John Quinones. In Orange County, California, a federal investigation now
13: into last month's toxic chemical leak, forcing tens of thousands of residents to evacuate.
14: Federal agents arrived at GKN Aerospace in Garden Grove executing a federal search warrant. First Assistant U.S. Attorney Bill Asaley says his office, along with the FBI and EPA, are looking for possible violations of the company.
15: We have an obligation to figure out whether any crimes are committed.
14: A tank with 6,500 gallons of a highly toxic chemical became unstable last month, causing the tank to heat up, posing a risk of a massive explosion. Eventually, the tank cracked, allowing pressure to release and the danger subsided. Alex Stone, ABC News.
13: Wall Street closing today with stocks down as President Trump threatened those new strikes on Iran this evening. Dave Packer, ABC News.
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21: KVEC 920 News Time is 4:06. Checking traffic southbound 101 at the Willow Road off-ramp in the Napomo area. Watch out. We have a collision right there. Hit and run. No injury collision. Be careful out there on the highways and the byways. A lot of accidents this afternoon in towns and on back streets, so be careful. Weather-wise, it's a warm one. Highs the 80s and 90s to near triple digits for the North County and the Inland Valley areas. And along the coast, the 70s and the 80s, beaches and coastal valleys. That's news, traffic, and weather together. I'm Kurt Olson. 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

0: All right, Kurt, thank you very much. Welcome back to Hometown Radio. I'm Dave Congleton. We're going to break this hour down into two parts. During the second half, Joe Brittingham joins us. Let's check the economy. Some tough news today, but I'm sure Joe will find a silver lining. We'll hear from Joe. We'll hear from you. This segment, we keep our coverage going on important events and special organizations here on the Central Coast. Next up, our friends from the NAACP Slo County, here to remind us that Juneteenth, right around the corner, as we welcome back to this broadcast, Irv Happner, making her first but not her last appearance, Sylvia Henson. Hi, folks. Nice to see you both. Thanks for coming in.
1: Good afternoon.
2: Good to see you, Dave.
0: Sylvia, let me put the spotlight on you. How do you explain the NAACP Slo County to folks? What's your mission? Why does it matter?
1: Yep. The NAACP is more relevant today than it was ever before. We are here to ensure that there's equality within civil rights, human rights, educational rights as well. So we're here to ensure that people of color, black, brown, and all people, even in right here in Pride Month, even the Pride community, that they're also have equal rights.
0: That's a lot. That's a pretty big plate.
1: Yes, it is, but we can do it.
0: Yeah, I hope so. Irv, what would you add to that? How do you explain the organization?
2: Well, the organization is very much community-based, so we don't just like make proclamations, right? We assist individual members of the community who believe that they've been victims of racial discrimination. I chair the Legal Redress Committee, which specifically has that role. We're also active in education in the schools. We're very much boots on the ground.
0: Are you busier now than you were, say, a year or two ago?
2: You know, we are just as busy as can be. It's hard to say. I mean, I think the need for us is greater. We're kind of limited by our membership. So if folks out there want to join us, we would welcome that.
0: What's your website, please?
2: It's NAACPSLOCTY.com.
0: That's a lot. All right. So, Sylvia, we've got Juneteenth coming up, and we've got stuff on the 19th and the 20th, correct?
1: That's correct.
0: Let's start with the 19th.
1: We'll start with the 19th.
0: And you're doing this in honor of President Trump's birthday, right?
1: Is there anything else going on in the world?
0: No, I mean, it's his birthday, so you're celebrating. It's very kind of you.
1: So Juneteenth, we're celebrating. It's a celebration, but it's also an educational resource fair. So on the 19th, we have our first event at the Edna Contemporary Art Gallery, where there's going to be a showcase of African American artists.
0: I don't know where that is. I'm sorry.
1: Downtown San Luis Obispo.
0: Edna.
1: Fine Art Gallery. Okay. I believe it's Osos Street.
0: Okay. Google it.
1: Right here. Yep. 967 Osos Street.
0: Okay.
1: Okay. And so we have some fine, some African-American artists that have some works on display there at that particular art gallery. The local artist, Margaret Biggs, will be there, and she will be there to talk to the people, ask questions, and more importantly as well, if items are purchased that day at the art gallery, 20% of the proceeds will go to the NAACP. So come on out to the art gallery, find some beautiful art and purchase it. In addition to that, that evening at 6 p.m. at the San Luis Obispo History Center, we're having a program called Demystifying Quaker Enslavers.
0: Quaker Enslavers?
1: Quaker Enslavers.
0: I thought Quakers were the good guys.
1: You nailed it. You know,
0: Why are they the good guys?
1: That's what the presentation is all about. What do you think of when you hear the word Quakers? Yeah. They were abolitionists, but before that, they had a significant history as enslavers, as well as purchasing some of the slave ships that brought slaves over in the transatlantic slave trade. Mm. So we're going to demystify what Quakers are all about and when they recognized that they wanted to move beyond that.
0: I was married at a Quaker ceremony. I'm glad I got divorced. Just kidding.
1: So we have a guest speaker coming out from Philadelphia for that. 339 Manumissions Project and Beyond will be there presenting for the...
0: I'm sorry, what? Who? What?
1: So the organization that's presenting the Demystifying Quaker Enslavers. It's called 339 Manumissions. So when you free a slave, the process is called manumitting.
0: Okay.
1: Manumitting. And so that's who's going to be doing the presentation on the 19th at 6 p.m.
0: Coming all the way from Philadelphia.
1: Absolutely.
0: That's pretty impressive. So we better have a good crowd there.
1: Absolutely. We'll have wine and cheese reception as well.
0: All right. Before I hear about the 20th, Irv, take a step back. And what's the importance of Juneteenth? What exactly is it? Why does it matter?
2: Yeah. So Juneteenth matters a lot. I mean, so the history, for those of your audience who may be unfamiliar with it, is that the Emancipation Proclamation was issued in 1863 and theoretically freed enslaved people in the slaveholding states. By the time the war ended in 1865, most enslaved people in Texas did not know that the Emancipation Proclamation had been issued. Slaveholders, I think, kept it from them, wanted to, you know, just work that next harvest.
0: Yeah.
2: And the news was broken by a Union general, Major General Gordon Granger, who showed up on June 19th in 1865, to basically announce in public, orally, that this had happened. Now, there were posters everywhere in town, and Major Granger was

0: and orally, and enforced it. So since then, in fact, I think beginning in the following year, that event was celebrated in Texas, and I think Texas made it made Juneteenth a holiday formally in approximately 1980. And in 2017, the U.S. Congress declared it a federal holiday. So it's been a federal holiday since then.
1: What does this mean to you, Sylvia, to have Juneteenth?
2: You know, it's very important to me. It's huge. Not only are we celebrating the freedom of the slaves, but we're also honoring our ancestors, those that died in the transatlantic slave trade. There were so many that died as they were capturing them during shipping them to the U.S. that also died upon, you know, in slavery as well. So we're honoring our ancestors and the blood of those, their blood that went into the soil to build the foundation and the economic structure of the United States, with all the cotton fields, sugarcane fields, spice fields through the Caribbean, well into the South. So we're honoring our ancestors as well. But I wanted to go back to something that Irv said about General Granger. You know, there were some slaves that were aware that of the Emancipation Proclamation, but it wasn't enforced. There was no enforcement of it. So it wasn't until Granger showed up with those 2,000 troops that Irv alluded to, where they were able to see that they had the government was behind them. The slaves, even if they had heard of it, they were afraid to not be free. Right?
1: Understandable. Yeah.
0: So the underlying point, and thanks for bringing that up, Sylvia, the underlying point really is that slavery wasn't something that just, you know, the abolition of slavery wasn't something that could simply be proclaimed. It had to be claimed.
1: Yeah. Mm-hmm.
0: Both by former slaves as well as by the rest of society.
1: All right. We're chatting with our friends from the NAACP of Slo County. We have Irv Happner and Sylvia Henson here. When we come back, we'll outline what's happening on June 20th. I'm Dave Congleton. We're live. We're local. We're hometown.
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1: 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Real Trends Verified is reporting that as of right now, Lindsay Harn Group has total sales volume of $212 million, which means that Lindsay is currently the number one agent in San Luis Obispo County, the number five agent in the entire state of California, and in the country, number 63. Not bad. Lindsay, keep going. Don't give up until you're number one. But it comes down to this. 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Be prepared to be impressed. Have any questions, give her a call. 805-441-7744. She'll be happy to hear from you. And yes, please, tell her Dave says hi. After that, go ahead, start packing. You'll be moving fast.

0: I'm reminded that the mayor, Mayor Erica Stewart, who is a big supporter of the NAACP, she'll be here Monday at 5 to give her State of the City. Well, she's already given the presentation, but she'll be here to discuss it and take your phone calls. Joe Brittingham joins us after the bottom of the hour. Meanwhile, we are back with our friends from the NAACP Slo County. Irv Happner is here. Sylvia Henson is here. Juneteenth, right around the corner. Sylvia was talking about the big events coming up on the 19th. But Sylvia, let me go back to you because there's also events on the 20th.
1: That's correct. So on June 20th, that's the culmination of our events and our activities, the celebration. I want to emphasize that, you know, freedom is not free, that we have to get out whenever we can in the community and with one another and try to move things forward in this community and this society. And so that's what we're doing on Saturday the 20th. We have a whole host of entertainers, guest speakers. We have Dr. James Joyce from the Santa Barbara area that's coming up as our keynote speaker.
0: But where are we doing this?
1: Oh, at the Mission Plaza.
0: Let's go back to the basics. Yeah,
1: absolutely. It will take place at Mission Plaza in downtown San Luis Obispo from 11 a.m. Okay. until 4 p.m.
0: So if I show up at 11 a.m., what's going to happen?
1: We have a host of activities going on. We have resource vendors, the police department, the Alzheimer's Association, CASA is there. I'm a CASA myself. We have numerous community organizations that are there and will be present, so you can get information and get educated, as well as guest speakers. In addition to that, we have entertainers, African drummers, saxophonists, many local bands.
0: What is it that you don't have? Might be easier.
1: We need additional donations, right? So we have a silent auction that's taking place, and the proceeds from that silent auction will go to the NAACP. So come on out and bid on something, and you may walk away with a nice treasured gift.
0: Is it too late to be a vendor?
1: It is. We've closed the registration for vendors at this time. We have 20 vendors that will be present, but we really want to emphasize that in addition to celebrating, we are, you know, educating and communing together to make the Central Coast the best place possible.
0: Is that message getting across, Irv? I mean, do people participate in Juneteenth locally? People understand it? Or is it still a work in progress? What do you think?
2: I think a lot of people are just unfamiliar with it, particularly in the white community. And you know, I mean, in my view, you know, African American history is an integral part of American history. You know, a lot of the wealth of this country was built on based on black labor, and so we wouldn't be the country that we are were it not for African Americans. And so, you know, I think it's kind of everybody's holiday. In particular, let me just mention this. There are a lot of parallels between Juneteenth and the Jewish holiday of Passover. Passover, as if folks may know, celebrates the redemption from slavery of Jews thousands of years ago. And it's not a particularly religious holiday. I mean, it's you know, Orthodox Jews believe it's commanded by the Bible. But it is a family celebration. It doesn't take place in a synagogue. It's a family celebration where we tell the story. And similarly, for Juneteenth, we tell the story. And that's important. It's important to the entire community.
0: Sylvia's nodding her head. You're nodding your head in agreement.
1: Absolutely. Telling the story, sharing stories of our ancestors within our families is so important. Our children, the future, they're our future, and they need to know their history. And also, in addition to that, it's a call to action. So, yes, we want to honor the history that we have, but Juneteenth is also a call to action to remind us that freedom is not free, and that so quickly, as we can see, our freedom can be taken from us. And so we want to keep that relevant.
0: What's your story, Sylvia? Have you looked? You know much about your past?
1: About my past? Yes, I do. I do. So my grandparents, my maternal and paternal grandparents, were both sharecroppers, picked cotton in the South, in Louisiana, down in Georgia. On my maternal side, my grandmother actually left her four daughters with her husband, who was picking cotton and went north, as they put it. North back then was Arkansas, Little Rock. And in Little Rock, she went there because she wanted to save enough money to move her family out of the South. And she did that. She was away from her children, broke her heart for up to 6 months until she saved enough money where she could go back and send for them. And they did move, they moved north to Little Rock, Arkansas, and then eventually out to California. Similar story, with my father's side of the family.
0: And when you learn that story, how do you react? And are you being told this growing up? Or like my parents told me nothing about my past. I've had to try to kind of piece it together.
1: Yeah, I was told directly from her mouth. I retell it to all my nieces, great nieces and nephews, and even their friends. There's one story that's not for the squirmish where my grandfather, my maternal grandfather, was picking cotton all day. He came in, and I'll call him the slave owner, but he was the sharecropper, demanded he go back out to the field and continue picking. And my grandfather's hemorrhoids were bleeding, as my grandmother tells it. Blood was running down his legs. And the man held a gun to my grandfather's head and said, if you don't get back out there and pick that cotton, I'm going to kill you. And my grandfather, Alva Lee Kemp, said, well, shoot me right now. I'm not going back out. And the man walked out. So when I get discouraged or I need some encouragement, I think of those scenarios, and we have quite a few more of those. So it's very personal to me that we recognize the past, but we also have this call to action to make sure we don't go back.
0: And you do have that storytelling tradition from generation to generation. That's very important.
1: Absolutely. It's extremely important that the youth sit down and listen and that the elders talk, that communication is key. Just as Irv was saying, as with Passover, telling the messages and the stories, we need to continue to do the same thing throughout all our communities.
0: All right. So, Irv, you're going to have a successful event on the 19th, another one on the 20th. Then what? What's the challenge for the NAACP and the county?
2: Well, I think the challenge is to build our membership and provide service to the community. And that's an ongoing challenge and one that, one that we're here for.
0: Hmm. How does someone join?
2: You can go to our website to join. That's easy, NAACPSLOCTY. The CTY is for county, .org. And you can join there. You can come to one of our events and click a QR code and join. We can help you with that. No problem.
0: I'm told you have a very talented executive director.
2: I guess we do.
1: I assume you're talking about our president.
2: Yeah. President. Okay. Excuse me.
1: Our president.
0: I'm sorry.
1: Mr. Barry Stokes is in the room.
2: I thought perhaps he had hired an executive director.
0: He's sitting there going, what about me? What about me?
1: Absolutely. Yeah.
0: Are you going to be involved in the elections?
1: Yeah. So actually, we had a general assembly meeting or membership meeting yesterday, and we talked about what's coming up for the rest of the year. We want to have a positive impact on the midterm election. So continuing to get involved and partner with some of the other community organizations like the Women League of Voters and the Democratic Party and other pertinent parties to ensure that our voices are heard and all people are represented in the elections. It's okay to have different opinions, but we cannot oppress one another.
0: Irv, you okay with Becerra potentially being our next governor?
2: Yeah.
0: Given, just in terms of these issues.
2: This is not an NAACP endorsement, right? We don't endorse candidates, but I personally am very comfortable with Mr. Becerra. Yes.
0: All right. Sylvia, one last time, please. What's happening on the 19th?
1: So on the 19th is our at Mission Plaza in downtown San Luis Obispo.
0: No, that's the 20th.
1: Oh, I'm sorry.
0: The 19th.
1: My apologies.
0: You're fine.
1: Yes, on the 19th, right. We have
0: See if we had the president here.
1: He's sitting in the corner giving me the eye. So the Edna Contemporary Fine Art Gallery, where we're highlighting African-American fine artists there. So there'll be the actual artist will be there to speak to people, some refreshments. And then if you purchase something, 20% of all the sales that weekend will go to the NAACP Slow Chapter. In addition to that, we have a presentation Quaker Enslavers Demystified, and we're going to talk about Quakers and their involvement in enslaving, and most importantly, they were strong abolitionists at one point.
0: Saturday, the big event at Mission Plaza starts at 11 a.m.
1: is the big event. Collective free. Groove. It's yep. free. Collective Groove. Lots of dancers.
2: Lots of good
1: speakers.
2: Food.
0: What's
2: good
0: that website? One last time.
2: NAACPSLOCTY.
1: And Smokey Charles will be there as a caterer. Come on out and get some good food.
0: All right, folks. Happy Juneteenth. Appreciate you coming in.
2: Thank you so much.
1: Thanks, Dave.
3: From ABC News Tech Trends, Anthropic is releasing a new model called Fable 5 that it says has the same capability as Mythos. That was the AI technology Anthropic previewed earlier this year, without releasing it to the general public due to concerns that bad actors could use it to exploit vulnerabilities in major businesses or governments. The company says Fable 5 gets around this by handing off certain prompts and queries to a less powerful model. It comes just days after Anthropic began filing paperwork to go public, and now OpenAI is following suit. The ChatGPT maker is submitting its S-1 form to the Securities and Exchange Commission. The company says it hasn't decided on timing yet, but if approved, experts are expecting it to be one of the biggest IPOs ever. And the popular wildfire tracking app Watch Duty is expanding, now saying it will help people monitor floods in their area as well. With Tech Trends, I'm Mike Dubusky, ABC News.
4: This is a special report from ABC News. I'm Dave Packer. A second consecutive night of U.S. strikes on Iran. The U.S. says the attacks are in response to Iran's continued aggression, including missile and drone attacks targeting U.S. bases and the downing of a U.S. Apache helicopter. Secretary Pete Hegseth visiting CENTCOM headquarters in Florida today.
5: As President Trump said, they've been tap, tap, tapping. You can see when someone's trying to tap, tap, tap on a deal. Instead, they're going to have tap, tap, tap bombs dropping on key facilities in Iran from the United States of America. And that's not because we want to restart anything. We don't have to restart.
4: ABC Chief Global Affairs Correspondent Martha Raddatz is in Jerusalem.
6: Whether these strikes will force Iran to the negotiating table is unclear, but with this new wave of attacks ongoing, what does seem clear is that this ceasefire appears to be over for now.
4: Iran tonight saying following repeated violations of the ceasefire by the U.S., the Strait of Hormuz will be closed until further notice. This is ABC News.
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13: 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Checking traffic, still on the scene of an accident from late last hour. 101 southbound at the Willow Road off-ramp in the Napomo area. Use caution while driving through there and be careful on the highways and byways. Weather-wise, sunny and warm. Low to mid-90s inland valleys and the 70s and the 80s for the beaches and coastal valleys. And that's a look at news, traffic, and weather together, brought to you by Dr. Kerry Ramirez for general implant and cosmetic dentistry. 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

0: We are rolling through the afternoon still to come on this broadcast. Bill Froelich, just stick around. It's going to be a great conversation. Longtime Hollywood producer, director, writer, now novelist. He's got a great thriller out and about called Chasing the Goddess. Rory McGinty joins us at 6:05. But next up, always good to be in conversation with the one, the only, Mr. Joe Brittingham of the Brittingham Financial Group. He's with us now. Joe, good afternoon.
1: Good afternoon, Dave. Happy Wednesday.
0: Happy Wednesday. And I'd be even happier if I were to hear a good old-fashioned disclaimer from you.
1: Okay. Well, thanks for having me on your show, Dave. Always a pleasure. And as you know, I'm a certified financial planner professional. I've been in practice now 30 years, and I clear through LPL Financial, which is the broker-dealer, member FINRA and SIPC. I have research that comes from them, amongst the other research that I do, but they like it for me to be clear that I express my own opinions when on your program.
0: That's funny. You've been doing this 30 years. You've been doing this almost as long as I've been doing this show.
1: You know, I remember having many invitations from you over the years prior to coming to LPL, and was, for whatever company reason, they did not like advisors going public, appearances, things like that.
0: I hear you.
1: So when I went independent, it was the first call we made.
0: I appreciate that. You remember your first client? Remember your first client? 30 years ago?
1: Gosh, I do remember my first meeting, yes.
0: How'd I go?
1: Well, I was pretty clear I was new. But she was very patient with me. And to this day, she's a client, believe it or not. And her kids are, too.
0: All right. That's a good sign. All right. Good. All right. So always the opening question. How are things going on Wall Street today?
1: So now this week and the tail of last week has been kind of bumpy up and down throughout the day. A lot of red today, a lot of red this week so far, you know, which isn't unusual prior to Fed meetings, which is coming up next week. Amongst other things we'll chat about today, like, you know, IPOs and so on. But year to date, despite the sell-off here the last few days, the S&P is still up over 6%, the Dow Jones almost 4%, NASDAQ over 8%. The Russell 2000, the smaller mid-sized company, still outpacing at 14.2% year to date. Of course, oil is at $91, $92 a barrel, so that's been the big winner year to date, but in terms of growth. Gold down 5%, and the 10-year treasury note is at 4.5%. So we're seeing reasonably still good results year to date if we're tracking the progress from the beginning of the year.
0: But
1: of course, investors.
0: But what about in the last? What about just in this month?
1: Well, like I said, I mean, we saw a real nice move in the markets here just in the last week that we're hitting all time highs, and it's very normal for investors to kind of look at the high water marks that the portfolio touches and like to use that as a baseline. But that's tempting. Yeah. But it's equally tempting to do the same thing when the markets drop. So I think investors have to realize that, you know, patience is the name of the game, especially in the market that we're in right now. The stock market historically transfers wealth from the impatient investor to the patient investor.
0: All right. But so what about the economic news today? Inflation up 4.2%.
1: Yeah, so this has been heating up here this year over year now on surging energy. It's the highest, running the highest in 3 years. So it's creating some debate amongst the monetary policymakers, I'm sure, about whether to cut interest rates, freeze, or raise interest rates. Obviously, with a new Fed chair coming in, these are all questions that people are wanting to know. But obviously, they want to get that number down to a more sustainable number. We've talked about this at great length over the last shows here. But, you know, inflation is a really important metric. It's cooling, but it's not cooling fast enough for the Fed to declare victory over it.
0: Well, is it because of the war? Is it because of the war?
1: Certainly, it's contributing. You know, some of it might be timing with the markets or the you know, month to month, year over year, but without a question, the war has had a tremendous impact on the price of energy, which is going to affect everything. So, you know, inflation is the real real thing. I mean, it's a double-edged sword in a lot of ways. But with the Fed forecasting tools now, you know, of accelerating over 4%, we just don't want it to continue at that rate. But that could lead, depending on how it progresses, to interest rate hikes as opposed to more cuts.
0: Yeah. Well, here's something for the Wall Street Journal today. Gas prices, the increase in gas prices have wiped out more than a year of wage gains.
1: Yeah, that's, I don't think that's going to be a long-term position, but certainly in the short term, the spike that we've seen in energy is having impact on a lot of the markets, you know, a lot of part of the markets. But, you know, ultimately, the Fed's job is to try to contain this, tighten that tight walk, right? The tightrope walk we talked about in the past. You know, they don't want to create a recession, but each policy meeting right now, you know, is going to be kind of a balancing act between inflation risk versus recession risk.
0: So then how do you respond? You know, we stay away from the politics, but I would like your comment. The president today, when given the news about inflation on the increase, he says, quote, "I love the inflation." Do you love the inflation, Joe? And what the heck is the president talking about?
1: Now, you know, my first thought isn't anybody loves the price of groceries or gasoline going up, right? My first thought is, okay, in assets and debt, inflation tends to reward owners of assets and punish holders of cash. So if you're, you know, if you're an asset investor, right, if you have a real estate developer, inflation isn't always your enemy. Real estate values often rise with inflation. Rents go up with inflation. And if you've borrowed money at fixed rates, you know, inflation can help you make those debt payments easier in real cost to carry, you know. Now, zoom out to the United States, we have enormous federal debt. I mean, we're the largest borrower in the world. And so one way governments through history have dealt with heavy debt burdens is one is to have economic growth. The other is by allowing inflation to reduce the real value of that debt over time. That's a real important point that I hope investors take to heart because it should give them some peace of mind to know that as long as we're carrying heavy debt, that inflation is going to be part of the solution. So when I hear, you know, things like that, I think it's just in terms of assets and debt he's referring to.
0: But can anything happen, Joe, realistically, until we get this war under control and we have oil prices come down? Isn't it tied to that?
1: I think you make a valid point. I certainly think that it's a hockey puck in the media. When the market starts to think that it's resolved, it's going to rally. It's going to like it a little bit. But when there's fear it's going to go on, it's going to pull back. So additional volatility could be part of that. But certainly it will be a much more positive signal to the markets once things have some, you know, less uncertainty in that area, you know.
0: I hope you're right. But, you know, to be determined, I guess. Here's something I jotted down as we chat with Joe Brittingham. Today's economic growth is based on tomorrow's debt.
1: Mm-hmm.
0: Does that make sense to you?
1: Well,
0: you know,
1: money's created through debt. You know, it's a whole system, the way we've talked about fractional reserve in the past. But, I mean, if you're carrying $1 trillion of debt, you know, inflation might be a problem, but if you're carrying $39 trillion of debt like the U.S., inflation starts to look like a strategy. And I would argue that the Fed, who is independent, Dave, it's really important that despite what people see on television or they hear on the news in terms of influence of politicians over the Fed, they're an independent channel. And they have a responsibility, you know, Congress, the president, you name it. Everybody could throw arrows at the Fed, but they have their job. They stay in their lane.
0: You expect
1: that? Their job is going to be, you know, kind of this tightwalk between inflation risk versus recession risk.
0: Like yeah, but do you expect that to continue with the new guy Trump?
1: With Trump in office, I mean, I think he's going to be vocal, right? He likes the attention. He likes to get the airwaves and manage those however he likes. But the Fed's credibility is the most valuable asset that the Fed has. And so I think we'll continue to see that. But at the end of the day, it's going to be how the economics play out. With inflation running over 4%, we won't see any rate cuts. It will have to drop before we see that again.
0: Yeah.
1: If it continues to heat up, we might see rate hikes, and the market would not like that, yeah. certainly.
0: What would you hope that, I mean, the new guy is Kevin Walsh.
1: Warsh.
0: What would you expect mm-hmm. him to do to try to cool inflation?
1: Well, he's got the same tools available to him. What his philosophy is will remain to be seen, but he does appear to have some things that he likes. You know, he likes AI. He thinks AI is going to have a very deflationary impact on the economy, the U.S. economy, and says that the Fed is using outdated models, you know, to account for inflation. So I think, you know, he's very strong about AI is going to make everything cost less. So I think we're heading into that area. But, you know, and that would also support lower interest rates. You know, so I've also read that he wants to shrink the Fed's balance sheet, which is a quantitative tightening conversation. You know, I don't see that happening immediately, but certainly when there's some stability, like you say, when this war is over, opportunities for more clarity on those things would likely emerge.
0: Joe Brittingham on this broadcast on the Brittingham Financial Group. His website is?
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0: On the Frederick Law text line, a listener asked, what about consumer debt reaching near record levels?
1: Yes, we have that question, I think, every time on your show, Dave. Again, being a system that's built on debt, I don't think it's going to be something that's going to be terribly impactful to the overall economy. I think the system will find ways to accommodate that debt for people to carry it. I don't like to see that kind of, you know, burden on people, but certainly it'll have some impact. But I feel like the bigger things to be concerned about, like the war in Iran, where the price of energy goes, how long it stays there, so forth and so on.
0: Yeah, but if I'm putting money up, if I'm paying off my credit cards, that means that's money I can't invest with Joe Brittingham.
1: That's true. But, you know, there are companies, I'm sure, profiting pretty well from the interest rate that you're paying. So, but yeah, certainly it's less money to invest. I think if people, you know, are dealing with that, really, I need to get that under control as soon as possible.
0: Mr. Joe Brittingham, on this broadcast, we'll come back and keep the conversation going. I'm Dave Congleton on AM 920, FM 96.5, News Talk, KVEC.
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5: Hey, it's Andy Morris here from First Look, just getting ready for tomorrow morning's show and so excited. Brian Boone is going to be back with us. He is the author/editor for the whole Uncle John's Bathroom Reader series. And yes, that means they have a brand new book coming out. Also, Allie Bailey going to be joining us tomorrow from downtown Slo with a very special guest, the brand new Farmer's Market Manager. We'll talk with her and find out what's going on at Farmer's Market. And, of course, Wendy Lewis from Echo is going to be stopping by. 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

0: You have landed on the Dave Congleton Show, always your hometown radio talk show, after news at the top of the hour. I hope you all stick around. Bill Frolick is going to join us. New book is out called Chasing the Goddess. Always good to be in conversation with Bill. Always good to be in conversation with Joe Brittingham from the Brittingham Financial Group. Although I got to tell you, Joe, you're upsetting our listeners. You ready for some text messages?
1: I'm not sure.
0: On the Frederick Law text line, number one, the market will not borrow treasuries at some artificially low rate. The Fed will not be able to lower interest rates in an inflationary environment. What say you, Joe?
1: Well, they're not likely going to lower interest rates in an inflationary environment. They'll wait for that to cool off before they lower interest rates, certainly. But the Fed has extremely powerful tools. And in the U.S., we're a little bit kind of sheltered in a bubble to the extent that we don't really see firsthand, unless we're visiting different parts of the world, things that had happened like after COVID with negative interest rates or after the Great Reset some years ago, recession. We saw conditions, negative interest rates. We saw just things that we probably wouldn't be able to tolerate here in the U.S. But central banks have plenty they can do. But, yeah, obviously rates won't likely be coming down until they can justify the inflation target, which they want at 2 to 3%.
0: You're also upsetting one of our listeners on the Frederick Law text line. You're being accused of always making excuses for Trump's bad decisions.
1: I don't defend or, attack our president. He's got a job to do, just like the Fed has a job to do. So I don't think that's a fair comment. But as an investment advisor, as a financial planner who tries to help investors with their emotions that bubble up to the top from time to time, I have to keep everything in perspective.
0: Do you think the economy is heading in the right direction? Do you have any concerns at all?
1: I have some concerns about, like the level and speed at which it grows. That always gets to be bumpy. But AI, for example, we talked a lot about AI on your show, still remains the strongest investment theme on earth and is still in the early innings. And so in the future, it might be those companies that know how to use AI and monetize it the best that are going to be the next big winners, right?
0: Yeah.
1: The monetization phase of it.
0: But look at all the backlash now against AI and against data centers. I don't know. I mean, I agree with you to some extent, Joe, that in the first part of this decade, everybody was rushing to embrace AI. Now they seem to be pulling back a little bit with concerns.
1: Yeah, I mean, I think the big concern is like where valuations are in the markets, in certain parts of the markets. It's been stretched to levels that have only been seen a handful of times. And those happen to have been at times when there was tremendous volatility. So naturally, investors are wise to look at valuations and ask themselves, what makes sense here. So that's why I stick with fundamentals, with the long-term rules of the road that work for investors. And, investors who survive volatility are getting paid for their patience now. And so, naturally I like to see people diversify. It helps keep their wealth preserved. But, at the end of the day, it's a matter of staying long in the market during those bumpy times and having strategies for those uncertain times.
0: I guess the concern becomes about those people who can't afford to invest.
1: Well, we can always, people can always start with something. There's places to start, a matter of just kind of believing that they can put enough away over time and have the growth. But when they start running calculations, it becomes pretty evident that it's an important thing to do to offset the cost of living going up over time.
0: Well, with Joe Brittingham. So, is Elon Musk going to be the first trillionaire?
1: Well, that remains to be seen, but I'd say he's got probably the best crack at it right now. I normally don't talk about individual issues on your show, but I think with IPOs, it stands to reason that like right now is the time when we can at least note what's coming up in the IPO market. It's just unheard of.
0: Yeah, but how can you not
1: valuation?
0: How can you not talk about Elon Musk?
1: Well, exactly. I mean, with SpaceX, it's supposed to come out on Friday as an IPO, and I'm getting a lot of calls about it. I read here this morning Google is going to be spending $920 million per month for certain access on compute through SpaceX. So it's going to be a fascinating world to see how SpaceX contributes to the ongoing technology growth trend. But, you know, valuations for IPO can sometimes be enormous. I've seen valuation expectations for the IPO itself for SpaceX to be everywhere from like $700 billion to $1.75 trillion. And then that's just before it comes out. And then on the market, it's very likely going to get bid up beyond that. But I caution investors when it comes to hype around IPOs like SpaceX, OpenAI, Anthropic. These are all coming up. And they're certainly trying to capitalize with the enthusiasm that's in the market right now to get the best valuation possible. For a lot of those people, it's an exit, right? They've been investing from the company from the time it was private, and then they go public, they're able to, like, cash out. I don't know what all the terms are going to be for the insiders, but, you know, at the end of the day, that's a liquidity event for many people.
0: A couple of more text messages coming on the Frederick Law text line. Number one, we're in a hyper-K economy right now. What does your guest think about that?
1: What was it?
0: Hyper K. The wealthier are getting wealthier, the poorer are getting poorer.
1: Well, I don't know that that's a new concept. I think the decisions that I notice with wealthy investors, I mean, all my investors are not wealthy, but I have some wealthy investors, and I've learned a lot from their disciplines of what they do. And a lot of it's all controllable. A lot of it's mindset. And so I think naturally having money makes money, but, you know, when it comes to politics, which, you know, I try to not to get too deep in those conversations, but when it comes to that, you know, it sways one way into the next. In our many years we've been talking, we've seen it go back and forth, Dave, and here we are still hitting all-time highs in the market.
0: Yeah, we got a frustrated listener here, Phil, on the Frederick Law text line. Your guest is painting a picture of all is well, but the majority of Americans are going broke and they can't invest a dime.
1: Well, I don't know that they're limited to that. I mean, obviously, everyone could put a little something aside for the future if they really discipline themselves. Discipline is the part that, you know, is hard for many people.
0: And you show them that, don't you? You show them.
1: I show them, but, you know, changing patterns and habits for investors who've kind of done things a certain way for a long time is not an easy journey. It's the investors who kind of know already you have to live beneath your means. Those people grow wealth a lot faster. But certainly, I mean, I'm in the business of dealing with investors, so I'm not necessarily talking with those people who aren't investing. But I have people of all ages from all different parts of life that are successful investors because they're doing the right things.
0: I happen
1: to be an optimistic person, and I don't apologize for that. But, you know, I think we can tend to find the good in any situation if we're looking hard enough.
0: I sure hope you're right. Mr. Joe Brittingham, always a pleasure. Your phone number is?
1: 805-295-6555.
0: Website?
1: BrittinghamFinancialGroup.com.
0: You got 20 seconds for a final thought.
1: Well, thank you. I'm sorry that some of your investors or your listeners weren't so happy with my comments, but I am here to try to share what I know. And, you know, we could be in one of the greatest wealth creation periods in history, but certainly with a word of caution with valuations. Seek guidance, stay balanced, review regularly.
0: I like that. All right, Joe, thanks for the conversation. We'll see what happens with the Fed next week. We appreciate it very much. Off we go. We got news and traffic and weather. 5 o'clock hour starts now.

0: 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It's 5 o'clock on the Central Coast.
1: From ABC News, I'm Dave Packer. U.S. forces tonight beginning another wave of attacks against Iran. CENTCOM says multiple targets have been hit. President Trump earlier today.
2: Well, we're going to be attacking them very hard.
3: You're resuming bombing?
2: Based on the helicopter, I guess we have the right to do that.
1: Iran calling these U.S. strikes a violation of the ceasefire and now saying the Strait of Hormuz is completely closed until further notice, something CENTCOM denies. ABC's Martha Raddatz says this comes after Iran's response to last night's U.S. attacks.
4: Iran's response to the retaliatory U.S. strikes was swift, launching multiple ballistic missiles and drones towards U.S. bases in Kuwait, Bahrain, and Jordan. No injuries or damage was reported.
1: Stocks plunged today after today's inflation numbers, the highest in 3 years, the consumer price index surging 4.2% over the last year, mainly on higher fuel costs brought on by the Iran war. The White House taking it all in stride. The
5: president asked if he was concerned about the latest number.
2: No, I love it. The numbers were great. You know what I really love? I love the inflation.
5: Trump insisting inflation will plunge when the war is over.
2: It's coming down.
3: I know you can't.
2: It's going to come down like a rock.
5: He later tried to clarify, telling the New York Post he meant he was happy the number wasn't higher and was referring to inflation when the war is over.
1: ABC's Elizabeth Schulze. Protests erupted in Belfast, Northern Ireland, Tuesday night after a stabbing which ignited anti-immigrant demonstrations. It all started after a Sudanese man was accused in a stabbing attack. British Prime Minister Keir Starmer, addressing Parliament, said the attack was terrible, but urged people to remain calm.
6: People are rightly sickened by the horrific attack on Monday night in North Belfast. As you have just said, the man arrested has been in court in Belfast this morning and charged.
1: Less than 30 minutes now from the Knicks and Spurs returning to the court for Game 4 of the NBA Finals at Madison Square Garden. 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
1: Bill Gates says he never should have met with Jeffrey Epstein. The Microsoft founder meeting today behind closed doors with House lawmakers about his relationship with the late sex offender. Democrat Robert Garcia was there.
11: Mr. Gates was aware that Jeffrey Epstein had been convicted and for a horrific crime and continued to interact with him to seek money for his foundation. And I think that, obviously, I think we would agree was a horrific judgment call. Mr. Gates also was very clear that he was never introduced to women or girls or anyone underage by Mr. Epstein.
1: Two court clerks in Utah facing federal charges accused of helping immigrants illegally evade ICE.
12: The four-count indictment charges the municipal court clerks with obstruction and conspiring to transport and harbor illegal aliens. Federal prosecutors say when they learned that immigration enforcement officers were at their Logan, Utah courthouse, clerks